0: I say like I'm shocked about that. I really don't know enough about it to really make that definitive a comment. I'm like you, folks. I'm being totally transparent with you. I'm now Mr. Soccer. We know everything about footy. I don't, but John Molinaro does. He'll tell us about the significance of that game. Miles Dichter from Sportsnet talks some golf with us later on. And the text line, open and humming tonight, which we'd like. 590, 590, standard data and text rates may apply. Name and location, please. Leaf fans, weigh in. What do you think? Radish, 8 years. It's a lot of money. It's a lot of term. They need a puck-moving defenseman with a hard shot on the power play. He was a free agent that was coveted by a lot of teams. Now he's not going to free agency, and all it cost was a fifth-round draft pick. And yeah, money in term. So what? Jim Hiller is coach. Your thoughts on that? And weigh in on the Jays or the World Cup, because the World Cup has been magnificent for sure. Let's talk some baseball now, though. John Perotto joins the show, Roundtable Sports MLB writer, as we go around Major League Baseball. John, always great to have you on. So much to discuss, but let's just go around and have a look at the standings since the last time we've talked. We're getting closer and closer to the halfway point of the season, and we're starting to see a little bit of more, I don't know, improvement, if I can say that, in the American League standings. Because, John, one of the big talking points, and you've talked, visited with us many times, in the American League this year is just the league has not been very good, and so few teams were even at 500. But we're starting to see some teams win a few ball games now, and let's talk about some of those teams that have kind of maybe started to play more the way we thought. I want to lead off with the Seattle Mariners. That's a team I thought was going to be a championship contender. They're still only two games over 500, but they're back in first place in the AL West. Are things starting to look up in Seattle, do you think?
1: Well, yeah. I mean, you know, they're starting to score some runs, which they had a big problem with this year. And the encouraging sign is they're scoring runs even without Cal Raleigh on the active roster now. And if they can get Raleigh straightened out after such a poor start, then they should be really be in good shape to win that division. And the other thing I think is what makes Seattle tough is their starting rotation is so good that they have six starters for five spots. So they piggyback the pitchers some days just to get them both enough innings. So I like the Mariners. I like you. I think they're a team that can win a championship. I think they could win the whole thing. They're that talented. It just seemed like for whatever reason, they were in a little bit of a hangover. I don't know if it was, after the tough loss to the Jays and the LCS last year, but it just seemed to take them a while to get on track this year.
0: It certainly did, and they struggled out of the gate big time. Another team that struggled out of the gate, not big time, but maybe people thought were going to be much better than they have turned out to be so far, are the Cleveland Guardians. Now, they have not been world beaters, but five games over 500. And, of course, the Chicago White Sox are the stunning team in Major League Baseball. So let's take a look at the Central Division standings, because of all maybe the divisions, the way that's played out, John, has been the most surprising. The Tigers remain, unfortunately for them, awful this year. 14 games under 500, buried in last place after their great season last year. The White Sox, stunning, have finally looks like they got their act together and in first. And the team I thought really had a crack at winning the division and being a much better ball club, Cleveland. What's going on in the Central? Are we going to see some improvement there?
1: Well, the thing that surprises me, you see the Royals and Tigers tied for last place, and they're 9.5 games back already, and we're not even through the end of June. And boy, to me, those are the two most talented teams from 1 to 26, if you look at their major league rosters, but both of them have played very poorly. The White Sox, I mean, you could tell they were on the way up last year, even though they lost 101 games. So you could see that things were starting to form there, and I think they've probably come along a little bit faster than even they thought they would this year. And, you know, whether they have the staying power or not, you know, we'll see. But they do have some good young players. The Guardians just win every year. It's like they have the formula. It seems like they're always missing like two big hitters that they never score enough runs, but yet they keep producing pitchers either through the minor leagues or pulling guys off the scrap heap and turning them into good pitchers.

0: and, you know, they're just, they've very much become like Milwaukee and Tampa Bay to me. It just doesn't matter. Every year, you know, they're going to be good, whether whatever their payroll is, whatever their roster looks like. And the one team in the middle kind of is lurking are the Twins. They're 4.5 back, and I don't think they're a world-beating team, but in this division, you don't need to be a world beater, so I probably wouldn't quite write the Twins off just yet.
1: Be interesting. The Central has certainly switched over from where we thought it was going to be this year and to where it was last year. But we're not even halfway through the season yet. So let's see if it does get turned around. The Tampa Bay Rays, I don't want to call them surprising because maybe it's surprising when Tampa Bay doesn't surprise us. I know that sounds like a Yogi Berraism, but that's the way I feel about it. We should be surprised by the surprising Tampa Bay Rays. Taking a little bit of a step back, not taking advantage yet of the Yankees being without Aaron Judge and are now three games back of the Yankees in the division. But, man, you can't help but notice, John, you know, you say what you want about the Trop. I guess they're real happy to be back in that terrible place to play because they're 24-9 at home, which is absolutely phenomenal on a three-game losing streak now. But can the Rays sustain this? Is this going to be a battle between the Yankees and Rays all season, or are the Yankees going to pull away?
0: I think the Yankees will eventually pull away, but I certainly think the Rays can get one of the three wild cards for sure. I mean, they're already you look at the standings, I'm a little surprised, to be honest. I didn't realize this until right now. They're six games up in the wild card. So, I mean, they have a nice little cushion to at least get one of the wild cards. You know, the Trop is a funny place, as we all know. And it's unlike any other stadium, Roger, because even other dome stadiums, like, you know, here in Toronto, the Rogers Center has a retractable roof. All the other dome stadiums in baseball have retractable roofs. Tampa Bay doesn't. They have a fixed roof. So they know exactly what the playing conditions are going to be like for all 81 games. They don't have to allow for, well, maybe it'll be a little windy today, or maybe the sun will be in somebody's eyes early in the game on a day game, or things like that. And I talk to people from the Rays, and they just feel they're invincible at home. It's like, hey, maybe nobody likes our stadium, but it's our home, and we're going to embrace it. And I'll say this, Roger, and I know this is totally selfish, and nobody listening cares, but for what we do in the media, the best setup in baseball is a Tropicana Field. As far as I'm concerned, I hope they never tear it down.
1: I've heard that from a lot of people, and I actually covered a World Series there years ago when they played, I'm going to agree with that. So let's see, 24-9 at home. Clearly, they love it on the field. Judge being out is obviously terrible news for the Yankees, but I guess the bigger story is the way they continue to score runs, John. 381 runs scored already this year, and finally, some people might say, finally living up to the hype of that. And you know, with no Judge and no Stanton still finding a way to produce runs, they look to be the real deal this year.
0: They really do, and like you said, you'd think with Judge and Stanton both out that they would slow down a little bit the offense. But you know, it was funny. The Yankees were in Cleveland last week. I saw their opener, their three-game series with the Guardians, and I was talking to Gavin Williams, the Guardians starter, who beat the Yankees in the first game of the series. That was the only game the Guardians won in that series. And I asked him, I said, is it a little easier to face that team without Judge and Stanton? And he laughed. He kind of laughed and said, hardly. He goes, take a look at that lineup, and it's still very good, and it really is. I mean, that's how deep they are, that they could lose two of the best sluggers in the game and just keep rolling along, and that speaks a lot for their depth. But I think eventually they're going to have to get Judge back. I think they can win without Stanton, but I just think in the long run, to win at all, they're going to need Judge back in the lineup at some point. And, you know, hopefully in his case, the rib injury he has will heal. It's a little mysterious exactly what a timeline would be for him to come back. But, you know, for his sake and the Yankees' sake, if this would be a really long time, him being out like months, I think it would be very difficult without him to win at all.
1: I totally agree. You can't be such an integral part of that team. But Ben Rice having a tremendous year already, 20 homers. Paul Goldschmidt was a great pickup, has been very productive for him. Cody Bellinger as well. So we shall see. But yes, the Yankees have found.

0: a way to keep winning with O'Judge and lead Tampa by three and are leading by a good chunk over the American League. We'll see if they can keep it up. So let's look at the National League, and we'll talk about some of the labor woes that baseball is facing, whether you're in the American League, in the National League in a moment, John. It's no big surprise that the L.A. Dodgers, again, are dominating. They're 9 games up on San Diego, 48-27, best record in MLB, 640 winning percentage. Is there anything to add to the Dodgers? Is there anything left to say except for the fact that the two-time defending World Series champions are going to have to be the team to beat again this year as we get deeper? Do you see any Achilles heel here?
1: Not really. Look at them, Roger. They have 14 players on the injured list right now. They have Tyler Glasnow and Blake Snell, two top-of-the-rotation type starters, out on the 60-day IL. Edwin Diaz, a three-time All-Star closer who they brought in to help solve the bullpen woes, which was really their Achilles heel last year when they won it all. And he's hurt. He's on the 60-day IL. But yet, they have the best record in baseball. They're 48-27 going into tonight's game. Anything can happen in October, as you well know. I mean, something fluky could happen. But man for man, there are no team better than the Dodgers. And unless something really fluky happens, I just don't see how they can't make it 3 in a row.
0: Right now appears that way, and Blue Jay fans and fans of a lot of teams will say unfortunately, but they do look pretty good. Yeah. John Perotto is with us, Roundtable Sports MLB writer, Sportsnet Tonight. I'm Roger Lajoie. Glad you're with us. If a team can beat them, certainly you have to give the Milwaukee Brewers their puncher's chance. And, you know, after kind of a lukewarm start to the season, they've really taken off, John. They got an excellent run differential. They are 45-27, 5.5 game lead in the division, and just playing solid baseball. You just wonder, push comes to shove when you get to the playoffs, will they just be lacking that little extra oomph to get over the top? But boy, over 162 games the last couple of seasons, they've shown they can compete with anybody.
1: They really can. And I mean, what they've done is amazing. And, you know, just the culture that's been built there with Craig Counsell as manager. And then when Craig left to go to Chicago to manage the Cubs, then Pat Murphy, the bench coach, took over as manager. And they just have a good organization from top to bottom. Just not only smart people, but when you're around them a little bit, they're good people. And their players are good guys. And I think when you have that, when you have a bunch of good people together, you can achieve a lot of things. And I think that's a lot of what the Brewers' success is, that they all gel together. They put their team together where all the, you know, each of the individual puzzle pieces might not be that sexy or that glamorous, but when you fit all 26 of them together, it fits into a very good looking team. And they're 45-27, as you said. And, you know, I just don't see anybody beating them. And, you know, the problem with them, not problem, but, you know, the bugaboo has been the postseason. They have not got to the World Series. They've only ever been there one time, and that was in 1982. And I know the fans there are frustrated after they've been in the playoffs, say, to the last 9 years and never got to the World Series. But I think if you were a lot of other small markets like I am here in Pittsburgh, or if you were in some other places, you would take a playoff berth in 9 years, even if it's not World Series. But you do have to think maybe this is their year. With Mizorowski, they have that pitcher that can dominate them, take them and dominate through the playoffs. So maybe this is the year it happens.
0: Could be. They're a well-rounded team, and they've been close, and we'll see if they can punch through at least one time. That's their hope, and that's what the Blue Jays did last year, and we're currently leading the Central by 5.5 up on the Cards, 7 up on the Cubs, who play the Blue Jays again Saturday and Sunday. Finally, the National League East has been dominated by the Atlanta Braves, although the Philadelphia Phillies have gotten off the mat after a terrible start to the season, and the New York Mets remain in the basement. So not much has changed in the NL East since the start of the season. But we talked about the Dodgers and the Brewers and their, you know, strong, well-rounded teams. Full credit to the Atlanta Braves. They took a step back last year, but even though they're on a 3-game losing streak, John, this team is well-rounded, very deep, and can beat you in a lot of ways too.

0: really is. And I mean, you look at some of their starting pitching entries they had early in the year. They were able to weather the storm, and they still don't have their entire rotation intact, but they've got most of their pitchers back now. I thought they'd be better. I just think they got stale under Brian Snitker the last couple of years. It's just the feeling I had and a little bit I were around them the last few years. I think Walt Weiss has given them a little injection of a little pep, and I think that's helped. And I think they have an awfully good lineup top to bottom. They're a hard team to navigate. You know, I know, like you said, they've lost their last three, and they've lost 6 out of 10, so they've kind of come back to earth a little bit. But they do have a good cushion. I don't know if the Phillies have enough to run them down. And if the Nationals are able to get a pitcher or two, they might be the team that might put a little heat on the Braves. The Nationals could really score runs, and everything seems to be coming together finally for them. They're like been rebuilding ever since basically they won the World Series in 2019. And the Nationals look to me like they might hang in there in contention and maybe give them a little bit of a run, or certainly make their presence known.
1: How about the Phillies after their terrible start? I alluded to them. They're 7 games back of the Braves, but certainly in contention and look to be a wild card team again. And, you know, Dave Dombrowski's kind of always in win now mood with Philadelphia. After they survived the bad start, have they got an opportunity maybe to change the makeup a little bit with a good trade deadline again?
0: I think they will. You know, the one thing that, like you said, Dave Dombrowski, and never, regardless of where he's back, you know, Montreal, Miami, Detroit, Boston, Philly. I mean, all the places he's been, he's never been scared to take risks, ever. And that goes all the way back to his Expos days almost 40 years ago when he traded for Mark Langston and stunned everyone with that trade back in 89. And that's always been his MO. And I would be surprised. I don't think we'll see Dave Dombrowski sitting on his hands at the trade deadline. And, you know, even though they're 7 back of the Braves, they are right now in wild card position. So I think, you know, they certainly, even if they're where they are right now, 7 back at the deadline, if he can make a big move, he'll make a big move. And it's going to be interesting to see how that shakes out.
1: Will be indeed. So, John, speaking of shaking out, listen, I'm loving the baseball season. There's always great storylines, whatever. The cloud still remains over what's going to transpire with labor negotiations, and the early returns are not positive. I'm always curious to talk to someone like you and who's been around the game for a while and your perception. So the doom and gloom is, yeah, you know, there's no way there's going to be a lockout or something is going to be amiss. Do you see any solution possible, or are the doomsayers accurate in saying, look, they're just being realistic? The lines in the sand have been kind of drawn for MLB for the last year or two.
0: Yeah, I'd like to think, maybe I'm being Pollyannish here, but I'd like to think that there is enough time between now and December 1st that they can have constructive talks instead of unconstructive talks, if that's such a word. And there's a big gap, though. There's no doubt. Both sides have angered each other with their opening volleys. And the thing I am most surprised about is you've not, especially this far in advance of the basic agreement running out, have seen so many public details of the offers of the going back and forth. Usually, for one, negotiations aren't really serious this soon before the deadline. And secondly, both sides have always liked to kind of keep it close to the vest on what they're doing. And I'm surprised. I mean, they're just talking open, publicly negotiating this agreement. And, you know, I don't know what to think. You know, the person who loves baseball, I'm hoping that somehow they can find this solution. But the business side of me thinks that the owners or kind of dug in more than they've ever been this time, and maybe they will be willing to sacrifice the season, much like the NHL did, of, you know, back a few years now, and until they get what they want, the salary cap. But it certainly is not promising right now, but I will say there's plenty of time before that deadline comes, so hopefully things will move in the right direction.
1: Well, that's a way to look at it. And finally, news today, the MLB will be changing its home run derby at the All-Star Game. Each hitter now only has 20 swings in the first round. of the

0: contest this year, which takes place in Philadelphia on July 13th. Any thoughts on the changes to the Home Run Derby? It seems like it's an integral part of the All-Star festivities and is going to be every year, and they continue to kind of tweak it, John.
1: I know. I'm a wet blanket. I'm not a big Derby guy. I mean, it's okay. I mean, I know the fans really enjoy it, and I think if I were younger, I would enjoy it more, but I'm a grouchy old man, and it takes way too long for what goes on. But no, they did, I will say this, they've done a good job of shortening it up a little bit. I mean, it really kind of got interminable there for a while. I mean, it lasted so deep into the night. And I like the swings better than the timing, because you know, you have different pitchers for each hitter, and you know, not all of them work at the same pace. Not all of them are going to, you know, throw as many pitches in a certain allotted amount of time. So I think this is a nice compromise between the basically unlimited swings you would have if you kept hitting home runs in the old format and the most recent format where they were timed. So I think it makes sense. It's a good compromise for sure. And I'm sure Netflix, who will be televising it for the first time, certainly had a say in all of this.
0: Well, John, if you're a grumpy old man when it comes to the Home Run Derby and the All-Star Games, you should listen to me around All-Star time. I take the cake on that one. So I ask the obligatory question. It's out of the way. John Perrone.

0: you just watch, and I'm watching the pregame here on the screen as I'm talking to you, that they both walk out on the field together, side by side, and which is, I mean, it's great, you know, but I just, can you imagine, like, hockey teams doing that? Like, just start of a playoff series, just, you know, standing right next to each other and, you know, bringing a kid on the ice with them. That's what I was like. I mean, it sounds awful, but it's just an observation. And they're actually, you notice a few players interacting with each other. Hey, brother, yeah, you're getting, you know, in the, you know, not a high five, but just to shake a hand and acknowledge the other guy, or slap on the shoulder or something like that. Just an observation. That game is starting shortly with the kickoff. We'll keep an eye on that. And the Marlies have rallied to tie the game against Chicago 2-2. They're halfway through the second period, tied at 2. Marlies lead the series 3-1. We got an eye on that game because the Calder Cup could be presented tonight at Coca-Cola Coliseum in Toronto, which would be a good thing for the Leafs organization. Why not? The AHL, let's make no bones about it. I worked for the Belleville Senators for 2.5 years as vice president when that franchise started in Belleville. And I know the American, we all know, you don't have to work for the AHL to know this, but I just mentioned that the American Hockey League is to develop players for the NHL, period. It's not about the wins and losses. But if you're going to play all these games and play into the middle of June, you may as well win the darn thing. And the Marlies looking for their second cup tonight. So we'll keep an eye on that game. Okay, text line, back to it. 590-590. Matthew is in Aurora, says, I like what the Leafs are doing so far. I think they're making a bigger impact than I thought they would. I would still like them to move William Nylander and Morgan Riley. Matthew, thank you. I don't know. I don't know if they're going to make the big deals. It seems like they're setting up, like they're taking a run. That doesn't preclude you from trading a Morgan Riley or a Nylander or anybody else, but looks like they're in business. They think, look, last year's a one-off. We got lucky with the draft. We got the number one pick coming. We just added Radish. Let's go. However, we don't really know because they're playing the cards close to the vest. And I've said that several times, and I'm going to continue to say that. I like that. Bradley and Alora. Bradley, thank you for your comments. Says, I'm happy with the Radish signing, the cap rising at $8 to $9 million per year, so I'm not worried about it at all. He's a hometown kid. Jim Hiller, I'm also excited to see what he does running the show. He's been around the game a long time. Chyka and Sundin, good first month. Bradley, thank you. I would agree with that. Again, I'm not going to judge it as saying definitively, good job, boys, until you see how it goes. But I think the hiring is Hiller of coach and signing Radish ahead of the free agency period for a fifth-round draft pick, it's good work. It makes sense. Hiller is not a out-of-the-box hiring by any stretch of the imagination. He's got NHL experience. He's got experience in this market. He was an assistant coach in Toronto. He had a winning percentage with the Kings. He's considered an analytics guy and a power play guy. What's wrong with that hire? Well, at least give him the chance. So, Bradley, thank you. I'm with you on that. Josh in Oshawa says, what a moment for Canadian soccer, even for a bandwagon fan like me. But it's disheartening how little broadcast and media hardly mentions the legacy of the women's 2020 Olympic championship, other than showing Christine Sinclair for a few seconds. The men's program is a long way to go to be on par with the ladies. Josh, thank you. It's a fair comment. I mentioned, and it's been said over and over again in the last little while, what a moment for the Canadian men's soccer team and the greatest moment for Canadian men's soccer. And look how far Canadian men's soccer has come. Yeah, the Canadian women's team has accomplished a great deal more on the international stage than the men have. So, yes. The only thing, Josh, is, I mean, you know, all right, how often are we supposed to mention it? That's the only comment I'll make about your comment. But to give a shout out to them, no question. They were there first. But this is the Men's World Cup, and so far, so good for Canada. Let's see how far they can go. 590-590, standard data and text rates may apply. Name and location if you're texting. We'll read them throughout the course of the show. 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Okay, how about the rest of the hockey world? What do they think about these Leafs moves? What does Peter Burst think about them? Sirius XM NHL Network radio personality? We'll ask him next and talk more about the draft coming up on Friday as well. I'm Roger Lajoie, Sportsnet tonight on the Sportsnet Radio Network.
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0: 5:40 to go in the second period. The Calder Cup is in the building at Coca-Cola Coliseum tonight. It was there last night. Marlies had a 3-1 lead, squandered that, lost 4-3 in overtime, and are trying to seal the deal tonight. And we'll keep an eye on that game for you. You can watch that game on Sportsnet 360. Brazil and Haiti are underway at the World Cup of Soccer, just 4 minutes in. Scoreless. We'll keep an eye on that as well as that magnificent tournament continues. Speaking of that tournament, John Molinaro will join us at the top of the hour and break it all down for us, including Canada's impressive victory. And Miles Dichter will talk about the U.S. Open as well. And if the Marlies do have the opportunity to clinch that cup tonight, we will, and if it times out with the show tonight, and it may, we will go and pick up that broadcast courtesy of Sportsnet 360. Only if they're going to win the cup, though. We're just total bandwagon jumpers. You can't get more bandwagon jumping than that. And we'll have that for you later. But delighted to be joined now by Peter Burris, friend of the show, SiriusXM NHL Network radio host, to talk what else? The offseason and the Leafs moves today. Peter, thanks very much for being with us. Let's start with the Maple Leafs. Were you surprised? What did you think of the move of Darren Radish? It's a long contract. It's a lot of money. But boy, they did it quietly, and it was only a fifth-round draft pick. Your thoughts?
1: When was the last time they've ever had a defenseman with that type of shot? Can you name me one?

0: least have a defenseman that can scare guys from the point to potentially, you know, score a goal from the point. We have it's critical in this time, in this day and age in the National Hockey League, to have a lethal shot because the goaltending is so much better. The strategy by the defenseman and the PK is so much better. So you have to have a guy that has a great shot from the point, and that's what Radish has. Yes, did they overpay, quote-unquote, on the years? Yeah, in years 6, 7, and 8, maybe we'll be, oh, I can't believe what he's doing. But the hope is in years, you know, 1 through 5, that's going to be a decent contract. And with the cap every year kind of incrementally going up, Roger, really the cap hit is not that big of a significant hit for the team. And probably the move will probably be Riley moving out, and now all of a sudden you're kind of, you know, saving some sort of cap space, or at least it's a wash, right? So I like the move. You know, the risk is this just a one-off? You know what? I think he finally had a chance with Victor Hedman not in the lineup in Tampa that he had the opportunity to play power play one. And he surely delivered. And I think this is gonna work out for Toronto, at least for the first couple of years.
1: I would agree. Well, but we'll see. And they certainly went about their business quietly and quickly. And they got the guy clearly they wanted. So it's hard to, I think, argue that, especially jumping the market 12 days before free agency starts. We'll see how it works out. Jim Hiller is

0: head coach. It's all about the Leafs because they've made so many moves. And again, a lot of surprise in some quarters that it was him. But when you look at a guy who's familiar with the organization, was an assistant coach here, and really, you look at the record, was pretty good in L.A. It didn't work out. So he's got head coaching experience, and he's not a perennial retread either. So I kind of like the move. But what do you think, Peter?
1: Bit of a surprise, to be quite honest with you, Roger. That name was not put out there by the insiders, which sometimes may lead to the case where maybe John Chyka and Matt Sundin are keeping a lot of things close to their vests and not necessarily telling every Tom, Dick, and Harry out there about, you know, who we're talking to. So, but it was a surprise. To your point about his record in Los Angeles, there were some, and I've known, you know, you've had Dennis Bernstein on, who is a writer for the Los Angeles Kings out there, and a broadcaster on NHL Network Radio. You know, at the end of his tenure, it just wasn't working out. Some of the issues that he maybe put on the power play or the offensive schemes weren't necessarily working. But I'm not sure I'd necessarily pin that on the coach. I think it was more of a roster issue in Los Angeles where they just were just playing 2-1 games. That's just because of the roster that they had. They were just still playing back like they did when they won the Stanley Cup, close, tight-vested games. In Toronto, they have some more offensive punch. And, you know, you hopefully have a healthy Matthews and a reestablished William Nylander. And you add Radish to the mix here and other healthy components to that roster that he can make these guys work under a new system. I think Craig Berube, in some cases, didn't necessarily, let the horses run, played more of a defensive scheme, at least, or the puck moving out of the zone was a little less to be desired with especially last year's team. So hopefully that is what Jim Hiller can unlock out of the players in the roster they have. Now, talk to me in a couple weeks about the roster because I think there are going to be some more changes with the Leafs roster and I can really have a full and honest assessment about it. But it was definitely a surprise move, one that I think it's a wait and see, but hey, at the end of the day, you're going to have to give them a shot, just like John Chyka. They're the two men in charge now, along with Matt Sundin for the Maple Leafs. So this is at least for the next 3 years, they're the ones running the ship here of the Toronto Maple Leafs.
0: Yes, they have. So give them a shot. That's what I say. And we'll see how it works out for Hiller as well. And you bring up a great point too, Peter, because I heard people commenting online about it today. You know, and they'll make a comment and they'll say, well, yeah, you added to this, but before you make a comment about how good a team is going to be in a particular season, you got to wait for the process to come through. There are a lot of different things could happen with this team. There are still a lot of unanswered questions. There still could be a deal to be made here. It isn't just, okay, this is the Leaf team on June 19th that's going to be taking the ice in training camp in September or October, and then who knows what you do early in the season. But it is a clear reflection, though, I think, Peter. I think we can confidently say that Chyka, Sundin like the makeup of this team. You don't add a player like Radish at a contract that long if you're getting into any kind of a rebuild.
1: Yes, it's more of a retool on the fly as opposed to a rebuild in this scenario, at least up to this point in the moves that they've made. I think the biggest issue with last year's team, Roger, was they just couldn't get the puck out of their zone. The defense were way too slow, and everybody, oh, we missed Tanev. But Tanev is not necessarily a guy that's going to, you know, break ankles out there. Darren Radish will do that. So, I think that was the one piece that has been missing with this franchise since maybe Brian McCabe at the earliest. That's about it that I can tell. Maybe Ally Afraidy. I can't believe I'm saying Ally Afraidy with this Leaf franchise was maybe one of the puck moving defensemen with a shot from the point. That's so long ago. I remember had hair.
0: Yeah, well, you said 30 years ago. That's why I didn't mention Ally Afraidy. He had a good shot, but that's too long.
1: Exactly, right? Which is wild that they haven't had this. So sometimes you just have to go out there and get the guy. And there's not necessarily ones available in the market because who's going to give up a defenseman like that, right? And there's not necessarily one on the draft floor. And even if you did, you're not going to have another Matthew Schaefer on your hands. It's that's that's lightning in a bottle in that certain case. So, look, I think they needed to be aggressive in some of their moves. That's what John Trajka has done with this one and with Joseph Woll. I'm sure you can ask me about Joseph Woll as well there, Roger.
2: Yeah.

0: Yes, that's the next question, Peter. You read my mind because I was going to outline the moves the Leafs have made. And another move they made this week was trading Joseph Woll, one of their starters for sure, along with Simon Benoit to Philadelphia. Got a third round pick. Urson and Andre heading back. It's an interesting move just because, first of all, it's an illustration probably of the organization. They feel the organization's goaltending depth is pretty good. If you've been watching the Marlies this year is one thing. And Wall's the kind of guy, you know, you either believe he can stay healthy or you don't. And I think part and parcel of it is they never really did believe he was going to be a guy that could stay healthy, Peter.
1: I think that is the case. I think they gave him a lot of runway. The Leafs did. There were moments where, yeah, this guy looks like the goaltender of the future. But the injury bug was the biggest issue for Joseph Woll. And every year he was injured, that he was away from the team for significant periods of time. And, you know, the best skill set is availability for most players, right? That you were there, you know, not all 82 games, soon to be 84 for next season, but for the majority of the season, especially in that goaltender position, that is vitally important. And in the last few years, you remember Game 7 against Boston? Wasn't there. Wasn't available, right? You know, that type of thing in the playoffs. All of a sudden, what's going on here? Why are we having these issues? And then, on top of that, Roger, the performance at the World Hockey Championships for Team USA was not good. And then the performance of Akhtyamov in the Calder Cup playoffs and now into the Calder Cup final has been very good, and held to be when he's been tested with the big club in Toronto has looked, you know, very good. And then at the same time, you know, you have Stolarz that had a pretty good year of the first year around. Injuries then became an issue. So I'm not sure I don't think Erickson's going to actually stay with the club. I think they're just going to move on and save some money on the cap space side of things, Roger. But this was a move that they believe they have enough depth in the goaltending position that now is the time to move. And at the same time, because of Hildeby's no options to go down to the minors without having to be waived, I think that was another move. They had to be a little more judicious, Roger, with their roster management. And they couldn't just lose a goaltender for nothing on waivers. So I think that also pushed the needle to make a move for Joseph Woll in this case.
0: Yeah, no doubt it saves salary cap space. Speaking of, the Marlies are up 4-2 now, 2:15 to go in the second period. They've scored four straight goals after being down 2-0 to Chicago. So we still may see that Calder Cup lifted tonight at Coca-Cola Coliseum. So we shall keep an eye on that game for you. News of the day, Jonathan Toews announcing his retirement from the National Hockey League. And full credit to him, first of all, a marvelous career in Chicago. After, you know, some really bad injuries, made it back and had a swan song season, as it turns out, in Winnipeg, in his hometown. But really, Peter, just all we can really say is here's a guy who was a significant star in the NHL for a long period of time, and an integral part of the Blackhawks, who won 3 Stanley Cups in 6 years, which in this day and age is kind of a dynasty.
1: I mean, he did everything as a National Hockey League player. He's a, to me, Roger, we have the Hall of Fame announcements on Monday. He's going to be, to me, a first ballot Hall of Famer. No doubt about it. 100%. Put etch it in stone. So to everything that he's done, the championships, the awards, he won the Conn Smythe Award for MVP in the playoffs. I mean, that says that's when you want to be the best player in the playoffs, and that's what Jonathan Toews has done in his career. He played all 82 games, by the way, in Winnipeg this year. So he still was out there grinding away. So I give him credit trying to end his career on a positive note rather than, not, you know, with illness and long-term COVID and all that stuff. But two things I'll take away, Roger, with Jonathan Toews. Two moments that still are etched in my mind. And yes, the Stanley Cups are all important, but two things. First one, World Junior Hockey Championships in Leksand, Sweden, where he just, how many times did he do the shootout? 4 times in a row for Canada, right, Roger? And he won. Now, that was a classic moment for Canada at the World Juniors and for Jonathan Toews. And the second one was, I think it was the first go-around for the Hawks in winning the Stanley Cup, where they're playing the Detroit Red Wings, their arch nemesis. Detroit was still a good team, and they're in the playoffs, and Jonathan Toews got pissed off about

0: something that he got called for. He goes into the penalty box at the Joe Louis Arena, slams the penalty box door, and who comes beside him? It's Brent Seabrook, his other great teammate. Calm down, take a few breaths. And at that moment, I think that's when Jonathan Toews says, you know what? I got to be a better leader. I know I can, you know, put my emotions and put it on the ice rather than slamming the door and being all pissed off and poo-poo-y about it. He did. That moment was the second moment for me where I was like, this guy's a real player. This guy's in it to win it. And I love Jonathan Toews. I think he was one of the best players I've seen in this last generation of players. Fantastic, and congratulations on his career. And, Raj, you agree with me, right? First ballot Hall of Famer?
1: Oh, no question. Oh, no question. Toews is a first ballot Hall of Famer, and never mind the stats and the numbers, which are really good. Didn't hit the 1,000-point plateau, but he was integral in Chicago. Great two-way player, and yes, his international play for Team Canada on many occasions was also exemplary. So best of luck to him in retirement, and it's too bad he couldn't have had a bit of a longer career, but that's still a great run in the National Hockey League, and 100% a Hall of Famer. I agree with you there on that, Peter. So now the Leafs have kind of upstaged everybody by making the first move, heading into the draft Friday in Buffalo and into free agency. Do we expect a kind of a rush? It doesn't appear to be the greatest free agency crop that's ever been out there, but the draft sometimes gets it going with a deal or two and the lead into free agency, or are we going to be more quieter than most summers? What do you think, Peter?
0: I hope we're a little busy here between now and the draft, right? That's where teams can change up their lineup. And with, like you said, the free agent crop being not as plentiful in the past years, how are you going to change your lineup? Well, you're going to have to do it via trade, right? And I think we're going to see some of that. Because I'm sure some teams are not happy with how they finished up their season, and they're going to want to change a few things up. So I think some teams are willing to talk shop here. They're always willing to talk shop, but be aggressive and pull the trigger on a move, right? And you look at teams too, Roger, that, you know, they made the playoffs, and that's all well and good, but I want to keep making the playoffs. And I look at the Buffalo Sabres specifically down here on the QEW. They're the host city for the draft. You know, when you're the host city, you want to do something for your team. They already made a deal with San Jose this week and moving Kesselring to the defenseman for moving up on the draft night from 27th to the 20th overall pick. What else is up the sleeve for the likes of the Buffalo Sabres? I hear Bowen Byram is potentially on the move. Another defenseman that could be sought after. So I look up for Buffalo to see what they could do out there. And what are the Montreal Canadiens going to do, right? Are they tempted to look at Matthew Knies again? Although I think John Chyka put some cold water on any move of Knies today after he's saying probably not. We're not moving anything of his ilk out of Toronto. So Montreal will be interesting as well. And how about the Florida Panthers? They missed the playoffs. I'm sure they would want to come back in. What are they going to do in the offseason? Remember their big move a few years ago when they swapped Jonathan Huberdeau for Matthew Tkachuk? Is there another move in the offing for the Florida Panthers? So there's a few teams that I'd be looking at to see what they could do. But all eyes, Roger, are going to be on the number one pick. Is Toronto going to take Gavin McKenna? I believe they are going to take Gavin McKenna. I think that's going to be the move. But I think Ivar Stenberg is going to have his first 2 years are going to be a little bit better than Gavin McKenna's, and everybody's going to go, oh my goodness, what have we done? Patience, folks. These are 18-year-old players, as you know, Roger, calling a lot of junior games. Be patient with these players.
1: No doubt. The draft is all, Peter, I said it earlier and I always repeat this. I never criticize anybody's draft picks. Everyone says, I'll be at the draft in Buffalo, and people are going to ask me, hey, who do you think, had the best draft? Ask me in 5 years. That's what it is with any draft. I can tell you who had the best draft 5 years ago, because now it's easy. The day of the draft, the first pick, and I believe it's going to be McKenna too. But patience is a virtue, especially when it comes to the development of players. So we'll see. But it's going to be a fascinating time in Buffalo and a fascinating offseason. And the Leafs kick it off today with a big signing of Darren Radish. Peter Burst joining us from Sirius XM NHL Network Radio. Chat about the NHL. Peter, always fun chatting Leafs and NHL with you. Be well. I'm sure we'll talk again over the summer.
0: Roger, I feel like a high

0: hydration break.
1: Yes.
0: Have a great night.
1: Like the soccer guys. Thank you, Peter. Peter Vers joining us from SiriusXM Network Radio. Speaking of the hydration break and soccer, Brazil had a disallowed goal early in their match against Haiti. They're 33 minutes into the match now, and that one is still scoreless. And the Marlies in Chicago have a great game going on at the Coca-Cola Coliseum. Chicago went up 2-0. Marlies scored 4 consecutive goals and then heroically had to kill off a 5-on-3 and just about did it. But with seconds left, Chicago got a goal, and I believe it's just 6 seconds to go in the period, had the 4-3 goal. A lot of emotion going in this game. So after 2 periods of play now, Marlies lead Chicago 4-3. A Marlies victory means the Calder Cup will be lifted tonight at Coca-Cola Coliseum as they lead the series 3-1. And yeah, that's how you start developing a winning culture, in my mind. Start winning at whatever level you're at, and this would be a big thing for the Marlies as well. And Brazil's got a goal. Looks like this one's going to count. 1-0 up on Haiti, 33 minutes in to the World Cup game. We'll keep an eye on that. All right, still to come. Speaking of the World Cup, John Molinaro, Sportsnet World Cup writer, will join us and chat about the World Cup. And John's been around this great game for a lot of years. We'll talk to him about Team Canada's impressive performance, their chances against Switzerland, what we've seen so far, and the rest of the tournament as well. And Miles Dichter will join us, talk some U.S. Open golf, and we're keeping an eye on that Marlies game. If the Calder Cup is lifted tonight, we will let you know all about it. 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

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Name and location, please, if you're texting. Give us your thoughts. Question I throw it on X tonight. The Maple Leafs make the move. Fifth-round draft pick for Radish. Got to give him 8 years at $8.5 million average salary. Your thoughts? I say, why not? It's a good move. That's a position that's got to be filled. Is it a long contract? Is it a bit pricey? Sure. Called free agency, folks. I like that move. Jim Hiller is head coach. What do you think of that move? And you want to weigh in on the World Cup? You are welcome on the Blue Jays. They lose 16-2 today. Let's not talk too much about today's game. But overall, still only two games under 500 and still in the mix. 590, 590, or email Roger at sportsnet590.ca. I'll get to the email box later as well. Or on X at the Rog 590. Miles Dichter later in the show. Talk about the U.S. Open. That's another big thing going on this weekend. But nothing is bigger going on at all in the next 6 weeks than the World Cup of soccer. That's for sure. John Molinaro joins us covering the World Cup for Sportsnet. John, great to have you on.

0: Hey, listen, let's first take a step back and a breath. It's hard to after the excitement this Canadian team has done. You've been following soccer for a long time, John, and just thoughts on how far this country has come as a soccer nation where, you know, we couldn't qualify for the World Cup. We couldn't score a goal in the World Cup. Now we get our first point and our first win, and everybody's expecting so much more. But that's a great expectation to have, is it not?
1: Yeah, absolutely. I mean, I think about where, you know, this program was a long time ago, even just as little as 10 years ago, and we're in a much different place. I mean, now we're talking about, you know, a team filled with players the caliber of Jonathan David and Alphonso Davies and Stephanie Stacchio, guys who were playing at top European clubs. That would have been really unfathomable 10, 15 years ago. And, you know, we're at a moment in time where, you know, Canada is not only on the cusp of qualifying for the knockout stage of the world of the round of 32, but, you know, in pole position to win their group ahead of teams of the quality of Switzerland and Bosnia. So it's a massive moment for the sport in the country. And, you know, that win the other day, you know, the 6-0 destruction of Qatar was unlike anything I've ever seen. And I can just tell you from being inside the stadium, I mean, the roof shook at BC Place. I mean, I thought the roof was going to cave in. So, you know, the city of Vancouver, and I think the country as a whole, has really sort of embraced this team and really adopted them as their own.
0: No question. It was an electrifying moment for sure, and a great victory, 6-0 over Qatar, and first win since debuting in the World Cup back in 1986. The atmosphere in the stadium should not surprise us, John, but how the country has embraced the sport is something else. But it does show first the love for soccer, but let's call it what it is too. It's the love for winning too, John. When you have a team that you know that can compete and compete with the best in the world, that's where Canada's at. So before we look too far ahead, again, review how fans have just embraced this team. And it's not only are they winning, they're a fun team to cheer for, are they not?
1: Yeah, absolutely. I mean, what really sort of impressed me about the game against Qatar was that, you know, they could have easily taken their foot off the gas at 3-0, especially after Ismaël Koné suffered that, you know, horrible tackle that's essentially knocked him out of the rest of the World Cup. But, you know, they put the hammer down. They wanted to score more goals, right? They kind of kept at it. And, you know, they played, albeit against the 9-man Qatar, a really sort of attacking brand of football that was really exciting to watch and produced a lot of entertainment. So, yeah, it was quite the spectacle in Vancouver yesterday.
0: So, Koné's injury obviously is a real bad blow for Team Canada. Let's talk about how you try to recover from that. And, yes, with playing a team down to 9 players, that's a relatively easy game. But that will be the last easy game Team Canada has, obviously, starting with Switzerland now and trying to get and win the group. But how do you recover from an injury like that, John? You know, player personnel and player management-wise.
1: It's a tough one because I don't really have a like-for-like replacement with Ismaël Koné, who, you know, alongside Stephanie Stacchio, I would argue has been one of the most important partnerships on the pitch for Canada during the Jesse Marsh era. I mean, they are really sort of the twin engines that in central midfield that really drive the team forward. So now you're taking away Koné, who, you know, Jesse Marsh always describes as a midfielder with that certain X factor who can kind of make things happen. You don't have that anymore. But they do have depth at the central midfield spot. They do have players of quality with different profiles, whether it's, you know, Jonathan Osorio, who is the most experienced team on the roster, or if it's Nathan Saliba, who, you know, came on for Ismaël Koné yesterday and scored 7 minutes after stepping out on the pitch, or if it's Nico Segura, young Vancouver native, who, like Koné, a bright young prospect, Mathieu Chouinard, a very classy, sort of classical midfielder in the European sense. So there are other options. They are absolutely going to miss Koné, but it's not as devastating as a blow. And, you know, I do think they have enough depth to overcome it.
0: That's a hope indeed, for sure. Let's talk about Jonathan David and the historical performance, regardless of the circumstances or the opponent. A hat trick in the World Cup is something for the ages.
1: Oh, absolutely. And a home World Cup at that.
0: Yeah.
1: Mean, no man has scored a hat trick in a home World Cup since Geoffrey Hurst in 1966 in England. So, you know, and it comes at a critical time for Jonathan David, too, because you know, he was coming in for some criticism, you know, going into this game. He hadn't scored from open play in 10 previous games. His last goal from open play was last September. He scored twice from the penalty spot in March, but, you know, he's looked lackluster. And, you know, he looked lackluster in the opening game against Bosnia, so much so that he was subbed out after 62 minutes. That's the earliest exit he's made during the Jesse Marsh era. And Marsh even said afterwards that, you know, he wasn't good enough. So I think if any player needed a breakout game, it was Jonathan David. And look, when Canada needed him the most, he delivered. And so there's something to be said about that. So it was, you know, a remarkable performance in a lot of ways.
0: It was indeed. And what a memory it has. Okay, so now... John, the narrative before the tournament, you and I chatted about, all of our soccer guests have kind of said the same thing. The book on Canada in the early portion prior to this tournament is lack of finish. And we even talked about it in the Bosnia game in the tournament. Now, the Qatar game is easy to say, well, that's been rectified. David got the three goals, but it was against a weaker opponent. It was, you know, and now with a significant injury to contend with, and they were down to nine men. But do we feel better about Canada's ability, especially with David now performing the way he did, to score moving forward? Or is this still going to be a concern with this team?
1: I think they'll have every right to feel a little bit better about themselves. I mean, it showed that they can score, again, albeit against an inferior opponent, albeit against, you know, a team that played most of the game down a man. Or sometimes two. But no, I think they'll take a great deal of confidence in this. That's not to say that there shouldn't be concerns, because, you know, there should be. I mean, going into this World Cup, the team did struggle to score and it did struggle to finish. But now it has a little bit of momentum, a lot of momentum, I would suggest. And I would think that would do nothing but really spike the team's confidence. So I think they're in a good spot.
0: Well, that's good to hear, and they're going to need to be in a good spot as they take on Switzerland. Now, the obvious, you know, strategy, or, I mean, what Canada needs is a draw against Switzerland because of the goal differential, but without question, the Swiss realize that as well. So, obviously, they're going to be the more aggressive team in terms of trying to open this game up a little bit. What's the strategy for Canada? Can you even possibly, John, in a World Cup game of this significance against a quality opponent as Switzerland, air quotes now, play for a draw?
1: Well, you can, but I think it's a fool's game. I think, you know, if I'm Canada, and I suspect that Jesse Marsh believes this too, I don't think he's going to do anything radically different. I think he's going to set his team up to play, you know, the way that they've had in this entire tournament, is to play on the front foot, to try to play on their terms, be aggressive, try to dictate possession, really press their opponents when they have the ball to force a turnover and just try to hit them on the transition. I don't suspect he's going to try and reinvent the wheel or get too cute in terms of tactics, because, you know, why would he? I think he just has to go about his business the way that he has, and you know, because it's led to positive results. So I think it's just a matter of staying the course. You know, being smart, obviously, and, you know, it does come down to game management, because they do only need a draw. So there's no need to take, you know, unnecessary risks. But I think we're going to see a similar Canadian performance in terms of how they're going to go about things against the Swiss.
0: Well, how do they match up against them if that case comes down? Because before the tournament, again, although Switzerland certainly, you know, struggled against Qatar, only getting a 0-0 result, and that's why they trail in the goal differential. Talk about the style of play and the history of competition between these two teams as to what kind of game we might expect, and what's a perfect case scenario for Canada to win this game?
1: Yeah, I mean, the Swiss are a good side. I mean, they're a perennial, you know, World Cup participant. I think it's like six or seven trips in a row. You know, they're pretty perennial participant in, you know, the European Championships. A lot of their players play at the highest level in the Bundesliga and other top European clubs. You know, I think a lot of people, I mean, they're rated number 19 in the world, so that's 11 spots, you know, higher than Canada. I know of a few people who thought that they would, you know, pick them as, you know, one of their dark horses picks. I think they've underwhelmed thus far when you look at, you know, the obviously the 1-1 draw against Qatar, and then obviously turning things around against Bosnia. So, but I think it's going to be a tough game. And, you know, I think Canada will be well advised not to change things too radically. You know, Switzerland is a team that likes to sort of be in possession and likes to sort of stroke the ball around. So, I mean, it'll be up to Canada to really try to make things uncomfortable for them, try to win back the ball and try

0: to hit them on the counterattack and really force, you know, the Swiss to chase the game. And really, you know, if Canada can get an early goal, then I think that makes it forces Switzerland to open up a little bit and really, really go for it.
1: John Molinaro with a soccer writer for Sportsnet. Roger Lajoie, Sportsnet Today. Canada with an electrifying 6-0 win at the World Cup. Now in position to win the group if they can manage at least a draw against Switzerland in the next match Wednesday in Vancouver. You already talked about the atmosphere in there. You know, sometimes there's pressure playing at home. And yes, there's pressure. It's the World Cup, of course. But John, this is all a positive thing that Canada's got this game on home soil, right?
0: Oh, absolutely. It's a massive advantage playing at home soil. And, you know, and the important thing about, you know, this game against Switzerland is that, you know, home field advantages will be at stake, because if they win the group, then they're going to stay in Vancouver for the round of 32. And potentially if they win that game, then they would also be in Vancouver for the round of 16. So you're looking at, you know, two potential knockout stage games in Vancouver if they win or get a draw against the Swiss. Plus, they'll also have a week's turnaround. They wouldn't play for like another week after they play the Swiss. Whereas if they qualify for the knockout stage as the second or third place team, it's a 3-day turnaround, which is a lot quicker, and they would play in the States. There would be no opportunity for them to play again at this tournament on home soil. So home field advantage would be instantly ripped from their grasp. So really important, because home field advantage is a massive deal in the World Cup. I think it sort of elevates teams and lets them, you know, punch above their weight oftentimes. So it's a massive, massive, massive game for the Canadians against the Swiss next week.
1: Well, that's outlining it perfectly. We'll see what transpires for sure. All right, let's talk about the rest of the tournament, what we've seen so far. Brazil leading their match against Haiti 2-0 with just approaching halftime, looks like, in that game, John. But that match aside, Canada is one of the hosts, but obviously so is the United States and so is Mexico. And while Canada is thrilled with their position leading Group B, Mexico and the United States are already clear through the round of 22, thanks to both winning two games. Your thoughts on the performances of the other co-host, and in particular the Americans, who I think have looked pretty darn impressive, John?
0: Yeah, full credit to the U.S. and Mexico both wrapping up you know, qualification of the round of 32 early with a game to spare, both looking very impressive. You know, I thought the Americans would sort of, you know, win their group, but I didn't expect them to play impressively as they have. I mean, you know, whipping Paraguay that they did, and then, you know, handling Australia rather easily. I don't know that it's a surprise, but it did catch me a little off guard. But, you know, and it says a lot about the CONCACAF region that you have, you know, Mexico and the U.S. going through, and Canada on the verge of qualification. So I think it's a big boost for soccer in this region, no doubt.
1: And both of them looking very good indeed. So wouldn't it be great in the round of 32, Canada, the United States, and Mexico, all host countries, all playing on their home soil, if Canada can win Group B, as you already mentioned, too. So would be terrific. Earlier today, Morocco with a big win, and I mentioned Brazil now needing to win against Haiti tonight. Let's talk about some of the other groups. We've already mentioned Mexico and Canada and the United States, but that group in particular today with Morocco, Scotland, Brazil, and Haiti. Obviously, Brazil is always going to be a favored team. Assess their performance in game one, which was a surprising draw. Much better tonight so far.
0: Yeah, I mean, Morocco's a very good team. I mean, we can't forget that they were semifinalists 4 years ago. Again, I think a lot of people had them high in their power rankings or as a dark horse pick for this year's tournament. So like a 1-1 draw, I think even flattered Brazil, to be honest, because I thought Morocco kind of carried the play on the day. You know, obviously, like playing Haiti, a much easier opponent. They're up 2-0 right now. So looks like they're on cruise control to moving into a tie with Morocco for first place. But, you know, for me, those are the two teams to beat in that group. I mean, with all due respect to Haiti and Scotland. And Scotland was a great story, them, you know, earning their first win. But I just think there's too much quality in Morocco for them not to make it out of the group. And Brazil is Brazil. I mean, even for all their stuttering starts sometimes, it's hard to write them off.
1: Without question. And that game just about hitting halftime right now as we speak. Brazil up on Haiti 2-0. Scotland really battling today, and nice performance for them against Morocco, but coming up short, losing 1-0. So we'll see how the rest of those groups pan out. The other groups, Group E down.

0: I've only had one game left, so hard to do any real strict analyzing, but no surprise at who is at the top of the leaderboards when you see the traditional soccer powers like Germany leading their group and Sweden also with a win. Anything surprise you from that side of the bracket, so to speak, so far, John?
1: Well, I think the biggest surprise was Spain, right? I mean, sort of drawing Cape Verde. I mean, I don't know that anyone necessarily saw that coming. They were certainly my pick to win this the tournament, the Spanish, you know, as reigning European champions. And I think they have, you know, on paper, you know, the best team at this tournament. So to be held to a 0-0 draw by, you know, a tiny island nation making its World Cup debut was really surprising. So it'll be interesting to see how Spain rebounds from that, how much of a psychological scar that will be. I think they'll be fine. I mean, I look back to the 2010 World Cup, which they won, in South Africa. They began on a bad note, losing to Switzerland, and of course they went on to hoist the trophy for the first time. So it's a really surprising start to the tournament by the Spaniards, but I think they have it well within them to turn it around rather quickly.
0: Yeah, that was the shocker indeed. So that leads to the final question for you is we look at the expanded format, and there were some critics said the tournament was too big, but one thing a larger tournament does is more games, more countries, and I think more excitement, and it's early in the tournament to be saying that, but without and Cape Verde is probably one of the best examples of you never know, do you? And so far, we have not seen any kind of embarrassing kind of minutes. I know 6-0 is a big win for Canada, but, you know, John, your thoughts on is this expanded format diluted this thing in any way, shape, or form?
1: Well, I mean, I don't want to sort of make any sort of grand conclusions just because we're not even halfway through the group stage. I really sort of want to, I get what you're saying, but I really will sort of want to wait until the tournament plays out in its entirety to see how, you know, whether it was watered down. Certainly there was some, you know, shocking results, as I mentioned, Spain and Cape Verde. But then you look at teams like, you know, Germany pounding Curacao 7-1 or whatever it was, and, you know, Canada pounded Qatar. So, you know, there are arguments to say that, yeah, you know, the expansion of the tournament has been great. But then you look at those other results that I mentioned, and it suggests that, you know, perhaps these teams wouldn't have made the, you know, the World Cup had the field not been expanded from 32 to 48 nations. So, you know, time will tell. I think, a good sort of at the end of the tournament would be a good time to revisit that question. And then we'll have a better sense of, you know, how the whether the expansion of the field worked out in the end.
0: Well, that's a fair comment because, yeah, in other words, like, you know, this first part of the tournament we've seen so far is something we've not seen in previous World Cups. It started at the round of 32. So that's an excellent point. We'll see how it goes from there. And now Brazil up 3-0 on Haiti. So a few more blowouts might change the opinion. But so far, so great. Canada plays on Wednesday against Switzerland in an absolutely crucial game. Canada can find a way to be in Vancouver for the round of 32, and should they advance also for the round of 16, how big would that be? But plenty of soccer still to go, and that's exciting for all of us. John Molinaro has covered soccer for a long time and covering and giving us analysis here for Sportsnet here on Sportsnet tonight. John, love talking footy with you. I'm sure we'll talk many times throughout the tournament. Thanks so much.
1: You're welcome, Roger.
0: That's John Molinaro. Does great stuff indeed. Yes, the big upset so far was Spain's draw, but you look at the world powers, France winning, Germany winning handily, Sweden, another great team, Japan, a tremendous team. Now, they had a draw in their first match, but we shall see. It's a great tournament so far, and looks like there's about a minute to go in the half now. Brazil leading 83-0, so Brazil in well command of that game. Now, the Toronto Marlies are not in command by any stretch of the imagination, but they do have the lead. 14.5 minutes to go in the third period. The Marlies lead Chicago 4-3 at Coca-Cola Coliseum. Significance of that game, if the Marlies hang on to that 4-3 lead, they will hoist the Calder Cup tonight. They had a chance last night, had a 3-1 lead in that game, squandered it, lost 4-3 in overtime. Tonight, Chicago had the early lead with 2 goals. Marlies answered with 4 straight goals to come back. And Chicago got one late in the third period, in the second period, pardon me, on a power play. So, 6 minutes into the third period, Marlies up 4-3. Calder Cup could be awarded tonight. We'll keep an eye on that game for you. You can watch that game on Sportsnet 360. Okay, back to the text line.

for a moment. 590-590 is the text line. 590-590. Standard data and text rates may apply. Paul in Mississauga says, hey, Raj, I don't think it mattered who the Leafs hired as GM or coach. The fans were going to be bitter about it. I'm not sure what they expected, but it wouldn't have been good to them no matter who it was. As for me, I'm going to give it the year and see what transpires, and then I'll make my opinion. And as for the Radish signing, I think it's a good move and a good sign towards the future. Paul, thank you. Paul, I agree with you, and I brought up the point earlier in the show that Toronto remains a, air quotes here, tough room. It really is. And I don't really know what people were expecting. Like, if Jim Hiller's not the coach, well, who should be coaching the Toronto Maple Leafs? Did it have to be Bruce Cassidy? Did it have to be somebody else? And when you look, and even at John Achaika's hiring, it is interesting because, all right, but they've tried other ways. And how's that worked out for you? Not very deep into playoffs. So I'm taking a wait and see. And as the signings come in, and as Peter Burst joined us earlier, an important thing to remember with the Radish signing, is that it? And I obviously, it's not going to be that's all they're going to do. But let's see what else transpires. Let's see what kind of team takes the ice at the start of the year. Because a lot of people are advocating trades, including Marty from Springwater on the text line, who says, hi, Roger, I'll just say it. William Nylander is and has been the thorn for the Maple Leafs. He's a chip off the block. The complaints about his father, Michael, were he wasn't a team guy, played for himself in his contract over eight different NHL teams. Sounds like William to me. Experts say that Willie should be a triple A winger. Yeah, he gets close to that every year, but never goes above and beyond. He's just not a team guy. Trade him so we can finally head towards winning. Marty, thank you. End of the day, whether you think that's fair or not, as far as Nylander goes,

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11: 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Maya came to Covenant House when she had nowhere else to go. 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

0: 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Roger Lajoie with you until the top of the hour. Westwood One Radio keeps you entertained overnight. Our great lineup of shows starts on Saturday morning, and I'll join you again Sunday morning between 10 and 1 leading into Blue Jay baseball as they get ready to take on the Chicago Cubs after a 16-2 hammering today. A tough day for the Blue Jays, and that is an understatement. A good night so far for the Marlies. 9:35 to go in the third period. They lead the Chicago Wolves 4-3. A win tonight at Coca-Cola Coliseum. The Calder Cup will be lifted by the Marlies. We'll see if they can get that done. You can watch that game on Sportsnet 360. Brazil and Haiti at the half. They're getting ready to kick off in half two. Brazil leading that game 3-0 as the World Cup continues. And what a World Cup it has been. What a weekend in sports, because the U.S. Open also on this weekend after the RBC Canadian Open was in town recently. Miles Dichter joins us now from Sportsnet. Talk about the tournament and some golf chat as well. Miles, great to have you on the show. So halfway home at the U.S. Open, lots of U.S. flags waving because a lot of Americans near the top of the leaderboard, including Wyndham Clark, who really has put up a terrific first two rounds. You get that first round of 64, but you can follow by a 69, steady it down. As a result, he's got a four-shot lead. That's pretty good positioning to be in, Miles.
1: Oh, absolutely. And maybe we shouldn't be surprised that the guy that put on a Jack Hughes jersey in Canada last week is now leading the U.S. Open. But yeah, Wyndham Clark, four-shot lead going into Saturday. He has really taken control of this tournament in search of his second U.S. Open championship. And it's not a major surprise here. Clark has been playing really good golf. He has got a win over the last month. He was one of those sort of trendy picks going in, a guy who's won a U.S. Open before. But to have a four-shot lead on a golf course that's been not as tough as people wanted it to be, but still a pretty good major test, is pretty huge. And this tournament really feels like it's in his hands going into the final 36 holes. Like, if he just sort of puts it in cruise control and finishes at 6, 7, 8 under, there's a good chance he's lifting that U.S. Open trophy once again.
0: Well, no question. And listen, somebody who's closed a deal before is in a position like that is probably in a better position now. He squandered leads in golf tournaments as well, you know, but end of the day, I mean, this is the kind of guy that you wonder about the mental dexterity. He's had some locker room incidents, of course, in the past. Got banned from Oakmont after bashing things up. But just talk about his apparent steadiness right now. And funny, you said that Jack Hughes jersey. He actually bought that off a fan. So clearly he's the kind of guy that has the, personality that can survive another crunch run here.
1: Well, it's been quite the journey for Wyndham Clark since he won the U.S. Open 3 years ago at LACC. He won that as a pretty big surprise. I mean, he had been playing well going into it, but not a guy people had really heard of. He wins that tournament, has his moment of fame, plays on the Ryder Cup team. And then at Oakmont last year, it comes out that he was angry about his round and

0: mashed in a locker and got in pretty hot water with the people at Oakmont Country Club in Pittsburgh, and maybe potentially was banned from there. We're not sure exactly where things stand with that, but he's a guy who has well-documented anger issues and has had those. There's a full episode of Full Swing about it that you can go watch on Netflix. But he said he's really worked on himself. He's working with a mental coach who's very well known. He's got a routine in place, and he really seems to have found something with his golf game. He's always been a prodigious driver, but he's really been putting the ball well lately, and it's no fluke that he's leading this U.S. Open. And so for that reason, a guy who's won a major before, he might be the type of guy that you would say, all right, like I'm not expecting him to blow this lead over the weekend. Then again, we know he has a short fuse. He's had 5 36-hole leads in his PGA Tour career. He's only won one of those. And in 2018, last time the U.S. Open was at Shinnecock, Dustin Johnson held a 4-shot lead at this exact moment in time. He, of course, did not go on to win, finishing third as Brooks Koepka took the title. So there's hope yet for those of us who want to see a comeback.
1: Yeah, we'll see. Maybe a 4-shot lead is the worst lead in golf, like the 2-goal lead in hockey is. Maybe we'll find out. But he does have a 4-shot lead. And I think a reason for optimism, maybe, that, you know, somebody can chase him down, if you hope somebody chases him down, is first, there's 4 golfers at 3-under par, not just one, and some pretty good veteran names. Assess the guys chasing him down at the moment, Miles.
0: Yeah, there's a lot of good major champions in the mix there. You've got Colin Morikawa, who has missed a lot of time this season due to injury, just had his first kid, and he came back in Canada last week, said he maybe found something, got back into a groove, and had the round of the day today with a 65. So a guy like that with the championship medal, you know, he hasn't been in this position in a few years, but he's somebody who could get it done. My personal favorite, if there is somebody who's going to catch Wyndham Clark, is Matt Fitzpatrick. He's playing with Wyndham in the final group tomorrow. He's another former U.S. Open champion. He's won 3 times this season. Probably, I mean, he leads the season-long standings on the PGA Tour. Probably the best player this season, even better than Scottie Scheffler. I would hear the argument at the very least. So he's a guy, you know, he's not going to get rattled. He's a British guy who dealt with those American fans at Bethpage. So even when they get on him, he'll just keep rolling along in his Skechers, and he's not afraid of the crowd. And then you go further down the list, and even guys like Scottie Scheffler and Rory McIlroy, who are at even par, you know, would anybody be surprised if those guys go 66, 67 over the weekend and really give Wyndham Clark a run for his money there? I don't think so. So, yeah, this tournament is far from over. There's some real horses chasing Clark, and it's going to be on him to keep staying steady like he looked today, keep hitting fairways, keep hitting greens, and keep scrambling when the moment calls for it.
1: Well, that's indeed the case, and the 4-shot lead is not insurmountable by any stretch, because no golf lead is safe after 2 rounds, and they call it the Saturday moving day for a good reason, and there are a lot of golfers who could do that. Are we prepared to say Scottie Scheffler's had a disappointing season? Because he's been the focal point of golf and was on such a roll. And I mean, he did win, the American Express the first week of the season. But since then, the results haven't been what they've been the last couple of years.
0: Yeah, I think it's fair to say that Scottie Scheffler has had a disappointing season. I mean, this is a guy who seemed like he couldn't really lose a golf tournament the past 2 years. He won 2 majors. He entered this year a U.S. Open away from a career Grand Slam already. He was just a lock to be at least in the top 5, top 10 every single week. And this year, it's gone a little slowly downhill from that win at the American Express. You know, there was a string of, I think, 3 straight second place finishes. And even those started to make us think, what's going on with Scottie, which is a testament to his greatness, but it's gone a little bit down from there. And Scottie, you know, a bad week for him is maybe what's going on right now, where he sits even and very much in the mix of the U.S. Open. But you could tell after the round on Thursday, he's working hard with his swing coach and really getting into it with him. We saw 2 weeks ago at the Memorial Tournament, he had a little bit of an argument with his caddy, Ted Scott, who's been there with him for all these wins. So, by no means does this count Scottie Scheffler out. He's likely still the best player in the world. He is if you look at the world ranking, and he is if you look at the data golf rankings. So he's the best player in the world.

0: By those standards, yeah, this has been a bit of a disappointing season. But, you know, 36 holes this weekend could change that in a blink of an eye.
1: Oh, there's no question. That's a great point, Miles, because he is still capable of doing it. And like I said, the expectation level of him is always so high. He established himself with such a great run for several years. It made a big difference. Corey Connors, top Canadian, one over after being two over on Friday. That's a long mountain to climb. Assess his play for us and the Canadians too, because, you know, we reached a stage, and with the RBC Canadian Open recently in town, we kind of expect Canadians now, the contingent is so strong, to be able to really compete at the top of the leaderboard. And we didn't see it here in Toronto. And so far, not at the US Open.
0: God, that was the most classic Corey Connors round that you could think of. Always one of the best iron players on the PGA Tour. Every time you saw him on the broadcast, he was sticking something 6, 7, 8 feet in these pretty tough conditions too. He was so steady with his irons, and then they would go and say, okay, here's Corey Connors standing over the birdie putt, and it just didn't even come close to touching the hole almost every time. It felt like you or I, oh, I don't know how good of a putter you are, but it felt like me on the putting green at the very least. Just the classic Corey Connors experience. You know, one or two of those go in and he's right in the mix with some of those guys, maybe one or two under, but instead you could see his frustration on

0: the greens and everything. As for the other guys, you know, Sudarshan Yamaraju has been the story of the year for Canadian golf, and he missed the cut this week in his second major championship of his career. There was some hope that he might have maybe made some noise here, but this is probably too big a stage for him. And Nick Taylor just, you know, continues to be a little bit of a disappointment at these things. He's shown that he has what it takes to win when it really counts. You know, obviously the Canadian Open a few years ago, multiple other playoffs, but he just doesn't seem to have that major golf in him, which is a bit surprising when you look at his profile and you think he'll at least get in the mix like Corey Connors has done at the Masters numerous times at one of these eventually. But, you know, we keep playing him and it keeps not happening.
1: Without question, Miles Dichter is with a Sportsnet golf writer as we look at the U.S. Open. Final question before we let you go. What did you think of the RBC Canadian Open, Miles, and its place on the golf calendar now? Ever since Nick Taylor made that 72-foot putt, the Canadian Open, what's always been one of my favorite events, but it really, you know, put it more. And I had a chance to get down to see the tournament in Caledon during the week it was here. And I love the tournament, but isn't it a better place where it is in the schedule and everything right now?
0: It's one of my personal favorites too. It's not my favorite tournament. I was there for that Nick Taylor putt. It's one of the coolest sporting moments I've personally ever seen live. And it would be such a shame if the Canadian Open lost its identity of either being an open or having top players. And that sort of, the dilemma it faces as the PGA Tour moves to this new schedule that's going to have track one and track two events and not a lot of versatility for players in between those two tracks. So, you know, it's tough for the Canadian Open. The week ahead of the U.S. Open this year, it was a pretty good field. A lot of guys who were wanting to get into form ahead of this major championship. But you got a lot of guys who would rather take the week off. You know, there's a big tournament at Jack's Place. That's a hard tournament, the Memorial in Ohio the week before. There's a lot of people who are scared off by that. So, you know, if the Canadian Open wants to have the top talent, then it might not be able to be an open at all. And you might not be able to have 21 Canadians and 10 making the cut going forward. And if you're not a track one event, well, then you could still be an open, but you're not going to have a lot of the elite players and you're not going to be a big draw. And the tournament is going to lose a lot of its luster that way. You know, there's a great history of big names winning that tournament, and it'd be a real shame, the third oldest tournament on the PGA Tour to lose that. So we'll find out next week when PGA Tour CEO Brian Rolapp gives his update on the schedule where the Canadian Open falls. And there's certainly going to be a lot of eyes on that here in Canada.
1: No question about it. We'll see what transpires. U.S. Open halfway through. Miles Dichter, Sportsnet golf writer, getting us all caught up on the leaderboard. Clark with a 4-shot lead. Great stuff, Miles. Appreciate your time. Thank you.
0: Thanks for having me on.
1: Thank you. All right. Here we are. A minute 28 to go in the game. Marlies up 4-3. Face off coming up, courtesy of Sportsnet 360, with the Marlies with a chance to hoist the Calder Cup. Let's go to the broadcast.
2: You got to think right now that's exactly what Chicago is looking for. Once again, puck in deep. They got to win this draw. They want it in deep. And then they need traffic to the net. You got six skaters on the ice. Akhtiamov, it's going to be hard for him. He's going to be looking around players, I would think, if they get offensive zone time for the next minute and a half.
3: The puck to center ice. Logan Shaw, the captain, to take the space off with 1:26 remaining in the third period. Everyone on their feet here in Toronto. Shaw leans in. Phil opposite. He wins it back. Valimaki backs up with it. And now here come the Wolves. Trying to even it up. Suzuki all the way in. Comes back up and misplayed. Drew tries to get back to it. Wolves get a hold of it again. Suzuki couldn't quite get a hold of it. Sends it down deep, and Henry Thrun rounds on it. Thrun will skate this and then send it down the ice just wide of the

0: And that one is coming all the way back.
1: He had an opportunity. He came around the net. Chicago retreated, so they weren't heavy on the forecheck. They all retreated to make sure he didn't have a chance at the open net. So there's six of them coming through the neutral zone. You can see Phil head back to the neutral zone as well. They're trying to take away the middle of the ice, almost like you do in soccer. The World Cup going on next door. They just kind of stood in a line across, take away that lane, and he just misses the net.
0: Face-off in the Toronto zone, less than a minute. Shaw comes back up high. Down in close. Shot at the side of the goal from Suzuki. Back up, Unger Sorum plays it into the corner. Battle going on out front. This one comes over to the near side, and they cannot keep it in. Less than 30 seconds to go. Valimaki hands this off to Nadeau. And here they come across the line. Valimaki turns around, feeds it up, and back the other way, and then racing for it. His goal grew. He grabs it up, hangs on, and trying to kill it in the corner with 15 seconds left to go. Logan Shaw bats at it. 10 seconds left to go. Long pass ahead. This one on the stick of Nadeau. 5 seconds. Crossing. Shot right on. Played it.

0: What a night for this crowd. What a night for these players. Their teammates pile onto the ice. Logan Shaw has got himself a Calder Cup. There is a championship in the hands of so many here in Toronto. This is the here. This is the now. Who cares about yesterday? Tomorrow's coming regardless. Right here, right now, these are your champions, the Toronto Marlies. The Wolves on the other side here, devastated, no doubt. So many folks, Noah Chadwick, so important early on in the playoffs. As Matt Benning came back, the rookie had to sit. But what a teammate he's been. There's John Gruden and Spiros Anastas shaking hands. The respect between the two, enormous. Absolutely.
1: And there you have it. Thanks to Sportsnet 360 for letting us have that feed. The Toronto Marlies have won the Calder Cup. They defeat the Chicago Wolves tonight 4-3. What a story the Marlies are. John Gruden, coach, what a shocker this is. Marlies entered the playoffs as the 15th seed in the American League playoffs this year. Simon Bennett, colleague of ours at 680 News in our radio station here, is the PA announcer of the Marlies, been involved with the organization for many years, and he told me many times nobody in this organization thought the Toronto Marlies were going to win a Calder Cup this year. In fact, even be in the mix. Everything went their way in the playoffs. And you talk about building a winning culture. How do you build a winning culture in an organization? How about you start with winning? So what a great story. They had a chance to win it last night. They won the first two games of the series in Chicago. Won game three, 1-0 at Coca-Cola Coliseum to take a 3-0 series lead. Then last night, we're up 3-1. Blew that lead. Lost 4-3 in overtime. Tonight, Chicago took a 2-0 lead. Marlies answered with four straight goals, I should say. Chicago got one back late in the second period on a two-man advantage. A tense third period zip by, and the Marlies hang on to beat Chicago 4-3. And end of the day, for the second time in their history, the Toronto Marlies are called.

0: Calder Cup champion. So congratulations to Coach Gruden and the Marlies. A real learning opportunity for this team to learn how to win, because they've just won the American League Championship as the teams shake hands. So great to hear that on Sportsnet 590 The Fan. Thanks to Brandon Brown, our terrific producer, for getting this on for us. As you heard it here, the Marlies beat Chicago 4-3 and win the Calder Cup. How's that for a way to kick off the weekend and end the show? Thanks to all of our guests, Jory Nejin-Schechter, John Perotto, Peter Burse, John Molinaro, and Miles Dichter. Biggest thanks, as always, goes to the audience. All of you, we appreciate you for your longtime listening here at Sportsnet 590 The Fan. All right, great overnight coverage coming up, as always, from Westwood One. Our Saturday morning show kicks us off tomorrow. I'll join you again Sunday morning, as usual, between 10 and 1 with Zach Bodenstein. Thanks again to Brandon Brown. Thanks, everybody. I'm Roger Lajoie. Have a great weekend, and thanks for listening to Sportsnet tonight on the Sportsnet Radio Network.
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5: Sports. Here on BetMGM tonight, Gabe Ramirez and Kate Constable here hanging out with you, multitasking on the show, watching some World Cup in front of us, talking NFL top quarterbacks, doing it all here tonight, Gabe.
6: I need Haiti to score. And you know what's the worst thing ever? That's like, you don't need these kinds of people in your life. Like when you put a bet out, like you're smacking bets. And then you put a bet in the group chat because everybody sees you smacking bets and you're trying to share the love. So you put a bet in the group chat, and then some loser is like, oh, I don't know about that because X, Y, Z. And I'm like, dude, you are literally the mush of our group. Like, don't put that stank on my bet. And now, of course, because I reversed his bad juju by being negative, it's not hitting. And Haiti's not scoring right now, so. But it's only the 65th minute, and if there's one thing we've learned about the World Cup, it's not until the 80th minute that the action really starts.
5: Exactly. There's plenty of time left and decent opportunity there for Haiti, so maybe they'll continue to get some more of those. We're going to continue on with we just ranked our quarterbacks, our top 10. Coming up in this next segment, we're going to do a little hot or cold, which is a staple here on BetMGM tonight. But we got to talk about some of the quarterbacks that didn't make our list, Gabe, because was it Brandon, that our producer Brandon threw in the chat? He said Baker Mayfield's not on either of your lists. That's surprising. I think Baker has there's a conversation around Baker to potentially be on a top 10 list. I mean, maybe you could argue, I don't know, can you argue him above Justin Herbert, or am I just a Justin Herbert hater? Like, Herbert's not on your list.
6: No, he's not on my list, but I like Justin Herbert. I think he's a...
5: Put him over Baker?
6: Would I put Justin over Baker? No, I put Baker ahead of Justin Herbert. Just listen, I think we all know that Justin Herbert is good, right? I think he himself would tell you he's underperformed over the last several seasons, right? He hasn't reached his ceiling or gotten close to it. So this is not my, you know, even though Caleb, I based him off his performance, but this is not a, you know, off of what you can be. This is off of what you've done. And Baker Mayfield for sure has, you know, put together a phenomenal body of work in the NFL. And so for me, I have him above a Justin Herbert, but Justin Herbert has the potential to be a top 10 quarterback if the next three seasons, you know, he's making it to the playoffs and supplanting some of these top five quarterbacks like a Joe Burrow or, you know, a Lamar Jackson. Like if he's going, making deeper runs than them, then yeah, he becomes a top 10 quarterback immediately.
5: Brandon, you got him. Mine, yours.
7: I do. I think when I talk about Baker Mayfield, I think a lot of people forget how good Baker Mayfield is because he's Baker Mayfield, and people feel like his time in Cleveland and the things that he's done, oh, he's

0: Same way that they felt all about like all of these Jets quarterbacks who are now in different organizations who are now playing a little bit better, right? Sam Darnold going out and winning a Super Bowl, right? So, but you, everybody looks at it as like, I can't believe Sam Darnold won a Super Bowl. You know what I mean? So I think you get that with Baker Mayfield.
1: I didn't even consider putting Sam Darnold on my list.
0: Yeah.
1: And he's won a Super Bowl. Like, yeah. That's, yeah.
0: Exactly. And so I think that a lot of people do that. But Baker Mayfield's a guy who's averaged over 4,000 yards over the last 3 years, who doesn't throw a ton of interceptions, protects the ball really well. And when he does throw interceptions, 9 times out of 10 is because he's trying to make something out of nothing. And so I look at some of that stuff and I see what they're doing. I actually have him ahead of Caleb Williams. I have him at number 7. I have Caleb Williams at number 8 on my
1: list. Is wild.
0: Why is that wild?
1: Why is Caleb so low on your list? Just because like half the season was basically like Hail Mary, like fourth quarter type of stuff?
0: Yeah, well, and he only completed 57% of his passes, Kate. I mean, everybody above him I have is a little bit more accurate than Caleb Williams. And this is where, you know, when Gabe tells me I'm just, you know, a Bears mush, this is where, like, my honesty comes in, right? Like, I've got Bo Nix at 10, Herbert at 9, Caleb Williams at 8, Baker at 7, and Stafford at 6. And then the five guys ahead of that are Dak, Lamar, Joe Burrow, Josh Allen, Patrick Mahomes, which should be everybody's basically top five. I just think that Dak Prescott, for everything that they've done in Dallas, like last year, people forget Dak Prescott was one of the best quarterbacks in the league last year. But the problem was they were losing games 42-40. Like their defense couldn't stop a nosebleed last year. So Baker Mayfield is a guy who gets very overlooked. I'm a lot higher on Baker and Dak than a lot of people are. So I understand that, but I think Caleb's there. I think he's going to take that next step this year. I think he's going to be in the conversation for a top five quarterback this season, because I do believe his second season under Ben Johnson is going to be that much better. I believe if last year, which it should have been his second season under Ben Johnson, but the Bears foolishly kept Eberflus for a year with Caleb to try to develop him, and that stunted his growth. So I think that last year would have been a better year for Caleb, but I definitely think everything that I've seen out of OTAs and watching some of the film and that stuff, him coming to the line and having 3 or 4 plays, you know, and ready and checking down and doing all that stuff, you can tell he's really starting to understand the offense more, but he's also starting to understand what defenses are doing a little bit more. So I think you're going to see more touchdowns out of Caleb, more yards out of Caleb. I think that's also going to show you a few more interceptions. But I still think he's a guy that can throw, you know, 30 touchdowns and 10 or less interceptions and still throw for 4,000 yards. So that's where I'm at with Caleb Williams and Baker.
1: All right. That's fair. Can you explain to me why you have Bo Nix on your list at number 10?
0: Well, you guys both have Drake May on your list. And had Bo Nix not gotten hurt, the Denver Broncos would have been in the Super Bowl instead of the New England Patriots. And I think that Bo Nix is another guy that people kind of, they look at what they did last year in Denver, and I know they had a good defense, and a lot of that, you know, the defenses got them there, but Bo Nix was really solid when he needed to be. When he needed to make plays, he made plays. And I think that he's a guy that when I look at other guys that are, you know, close on my list, like a Drake May, like a Jared Goff, I look at, you know, sort of the intangibles. When do you make plays when you need to make those plays? And I saw a lot of that from Bo Nix last year, so that's why I have him at number 10. And I don't have Drake May on my list.
1: Okay. I can agree with you that had Bo Nix been playing in that AFC Championship game, Patriots likely would not have gone to the Super Bowl. That's probably a fair. Gabe's smirking there. What do you think, Gabe? No?
2: Oh, no, I'm not saying that. I mean, Denver Broncos had a really good team last year. I think when I look at Bo Nix, I mean, I think there's a bias that exists inherently in me because of me watching him at college and watching him at Oregon and, you know, thinking what his college career could be. And, you know, he is the poster child for, you know, what poster child for

0: or the need to be drafted into the proper system when you're a rookie quarterback, right? Mm. Getting a veteran coach in Sean Payton to a team that didn't have superstar pieces but had solid pieces, right? When you're thinking about Courtland Sutton on the outside, you know, the running backs, they had a two-headed monster out there with Javonte Williams. Like they had a good team in the defense, obviously. We all know, you know, what that looked like. So not Bo Nix wasn't asked to do a ton. But, you know, he was capable of doing more than what was asked of him, but they were trying to have him color within the lines. When I think of top 10, again, we talk about this, right? Can Bo Nix take an untalented team and lead them to victory? I don't know if that would be the case, in my personal opinion, when it comes to Bo Nix. Mm. That's the only reason that I would keep him out of the top 10.
1: My retort to that then would be your Drake May having him in your top 10, because we've seen, like, Drake May with an untalented team 2 years ago threw for 15 touchdowns to 10 interceptions, didn't throw for a ton of yards. He looked really, really bad in the 12 games that he played. And last year, they played a really soft schedule. I mean, it was one of the softest schedules. I think it was like the third easiest schedule in NFL history. Based off of wins and loss records and the defenses that they were playing, and where Bo Nix played a much tougher schedule in the AFC West, having to play Kansas City twice, having to play, you know, playing that schedule that they played last year was a lot tougher than what Drake May had to go against.
0: I think if the roles were reversed, and if Drake May were on the Broncos and if Bo Nix were on the Patriots in the time frames that each were on their respective teams, Bo Nix might be out the lead.
1: Oh wow!
0: He would have got ran out of New England for playing so bad and you know, going 1-16. So I just think it's a different scenario. Again, it goes back to my original point, which is, you know, you are the beneficiary of playing with a good coach, and we in Chicago know how important that is. We see the difference between obviously an Eberflus, a Matt Nagy, and a Ben Johnson, right? With our quarterbacks that we've had. Not to say that their fate would have been different, but we do know that it makes a difference. And so that's where I think Bo Nix is the beneficiary of that. I think he's a good quarterback. He's proven me wrong, 100%. Bo Nix has proven me wrong with his successes in the NFL. I think the argument that we're talking about, though, specifically is whether he's a top 10 quarterback or not. And I think in my mind, he would just fall right outside of that.
1: That's fair.
2: Yeah, I could put Bo Nix like 13.
0: Mm. He wins, right? 12. He wins. It's hard to push him down further. You know, it's like the guy's got the amount of victories he's had since he's been in the league compared to any other quarterback. It's enough of a variable to make it statistically significant to put him in that, you know, top 15 category for sure.
2: All right, Monty, come on in here, Monty. Monty's got Mahomes, Allen, Lamar, Burrow, Stafford, Dak, Goff, Caleb Williams, Baker at 9, undecided at 10. Interesting. Undecided.
0: It's because Monty's a nice guy, and so he doesn't want to leave anybody out. So by putting undecided, he could put a ghost there, and now everyone's, you know, everyone feels good.
3: The next tier was so bad, so I just couldn't. Hurts, Nix, May. There's so many question marks and downsides for all of them. It's just like, who cares, you know?
0: Mm. Fair.
2: Very fair. Jared Goff is the one that on two people's lists, not on the other two. And I guess the production crew has Baker too, which maybe Baker deserves a little more credit. It's Baker in Tampa Bay after this season. I guess that's another question that we could answer. We could try and answer.
1: I mean, the contract struggles. He's come out and said that he wants to figure that out before the end of the year. I mean,
2: of course you would want that before the season starts. Just do the Bucks want him to be consistent without the type of weapons he had last year? That's probably what they're waiting to see before they give him a whole nother contract.
1: The problem
0: is only going to get worse in Tampa Bay. The situation is not going to get better. It's not going to improve. I think they got the best out of, they tapped the well and then got the most out of Baker Mayfield in his renaissance. And yeah, I think they

0: understand that giving him money would be a mistake, right? Not that he's not a top, not that he's not great. I think Ricky Rivers was great, like I said. But I think, again, you're like, looking at that, you're like, damn, they lucked out by having Baker Mayfield, and he ended up performing well, and now they're in a contact situation. It's like...
1: Well, they dealt with a lot of injuries, too. I mean, a lot of their big weapons just ended up... I mean, Mike Evans last year missing, what, like 5 or 6 games with that shoulder. Yeah. They have Godwin, who they couldn't keep healthy to save his life.
0: Mecca got hurt in the middle of the season.
1: Yeah, a lot of that fell on the injury bug. Like, that killed them last year. I think if they're healthy, even though they lost Mike Evans this year, I still think that this is a solid team in Tampa Bay. And I think Baker's good. Like, you talked about he wins, right? Like, with Bo Nix. I mean, Baker Mayfield wins, man. I mean, hell, he took the Browns to the playoffs. I mean, Baker Mayfield knows how to win in tough situations.
2: Yeah, not too many people have done that.
1: Yeah.
2: In recent years. All right. Well, I we can all agree on at least the top 4 or 5-ish, which is Mahomes and Josh Allen and Joe Burrow, there's Lamar lots. Jackson, Matthew Stafford. But they're all up there for most all of us. That's going to do it, though, for the top 10 quarterback rankings. We're going to play a little hot and cold on the other side. Aaron Donald being a topic of conversation on that list coming up next. You got Gabe Ramirez, you got Kate Constable, you've got BetMGM tonight here on Westwood One Sports.
3: The U.S. men's national team is 2-0 for the first time since 1930. After an historic start, is it too early to dream of America celebrating its 250th birthday with a World Cup trophy? Westwood One Sports.
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1: BetMGM Tonight. It is 3-0 Brazil over Haiti in the 85th minute. That game obviously going on right now. We've got a ton of Major League Baseball going on right now. We just did in the break amongst ourselves a quick check on our streaking. And so far, Yordan Alvarez has a hit and Rice has a hit. Gabe, still waiting on me and you. We need Julio Rodriguez and Weatherholt. Who did you have?
2: JJ, Mr. JJ. Yeah,
1: we need those two to good. Come through for us.
2: I know, and I laid the money down on that too, so I'm bummed.
1: I did too. Can't win them all. Mm. All right, let's play a little game of hot or cold. We'll bring in our producer, Brandon. He's going to throw us a bunch of different topics, and we'll tell you whether or not they are, well, hot or cold.
3: I mean, all of my takes are hot, Kate. I mean, right? Like, all of them are hot.
1: Well, maybe you're purposely having takes that veer towards cold. Just, you know, give us some debate.
3: All right. Here we go. Let's start off with this one. If Aaron Donald comes out of retirement and plays for the Rams, they will walk to a Super Bowl. Hot or cold, Gabe?
2: It's a hot take. I mean, this is a team that, you know, got close last year and obviously have the pedigree with their coaching staff and the guy under center. And now they added Myles Garrett to the defense, and it's just like the rich get richer. But, you know, if there's been a theme of today's show, it's that we are not only envious, but we must applaud front offices that make moves to get things done when the window is open, right? You got to be aggressive, and the Rams certainly are doing that. And if Aaron Donald were to walk in that door, my God, first of all, every time I think about Aaron Donald, I think about the fact that he was drafted right before the Bears draft pick, and the Bears had their eye on him, and then they were one pick away from having an Aaron Donald. And to know that he's had a Hall of Fame career is insane. But yeah, I think, I don't know about walk. I think it's extremely difficult to do that in the NFL, but front runners, absolutely. I think you'd have to put that on the Los Angeles Rams if they were to get Aaron Donald back.
1: Yeah. The only thing that would stop me from saying that they are just walking to a Super Bowl is how unpredictable NFL seasons can go and injuries, right? Like, we always think that we know who's winning the Super Bowl going into a season, and it never is that easy. Plus, with some

0: like Aaron Donald. I mean, having retired, coming back, like, I mean, I hope the man would stay healthy. I wish nothing else but that. But you never know. Like, injuries happen. Puka's dealing with some stuff last year, Kyren Williams. So, but I will say that's hot. Like, yeah, if Aaron Donald comes out of retirement, the Rams, they should be heavy Super Bowl favorites at the very least.
1: Yeah, provided that they're healthy. I mean, can you imagine being a left tackle and a left guard game planning the week before? And you're like, all right, no. So we've got Myles Garrett coming off the edge while we've got Aaron Donald coming off the inside. How do you guys want to play this? How about you guys shift the right tackle and the right guard over to the left side? And we let the quarterback worry about the right side because we're going to need some help. Like, this, it's just unfair to have those two guys, even with Aaron Donald coming out of retirement and being older and not having played for the last 2 years, like, that's still just got to be an unfair combination. I don't see any way. Like, I just don't know how you would stop those two. That defense would be unworldly for sure. All right, let's move on to the next one. Kate, I know this is more Gabe's territory, but Kate,
0: yeah.
1: Lionel Messi is the greatest soccer player of all time.
0: Hot. Yeah. He wins. He draws crowds. I mean, not much more you can say than that right there. And that is the extent of my soccer knowledge.
2: I love
0: Messi.
2: It.
0: I mean, the guy is... The guy's a historic player.
2: The guy's a guy. The guy's a guy.
0: He's a guy that plays soccer, and he's a guy that scores goals. That is Messi for you.
2: He's doing it. I will jump in and save you, Kate. And I will say this, that, you know, when they talk about, you know, the differences between, you know, Ronaldo and Pele, you know, obviously Messi has to be thrown in there. There was a teammate of both Ronaldo and Messi. And the way he described it essentially was, Ronaldo can score a hat trick on Saturday and prepare all week, study the teams, go to training, work on all his footwork, you know, make sure he's technically sound in order to get the hat trick. And then Messi could just wake up and get a hat trick without doing any of that stuff, right? So he was talking about how they both prepare. They're both great. They both get to the same result. But it's just about how they do it. Messi mm-hmm. has this natural, God-given gift to score goals and play soccer at an extremely high level. And Ronaldo, you know, does as well. But he is through, like, brute, like, effort and grit and determination. But Messi, I mean, again, you can't say it enough. When you are the defending champs of the World Cup and you're the best player on the best team and you're playing your first game, everybody knows you the man, and you still come out and hit a hat trick on your first, it's like, it's an unbelievable, it's like a cherry on top of a career, and a lot of people will be talking about it forever.
1: Yeah, man. Look, I'm in the ballpark with Kate, where I'm not going to pretend to know a ton about soccer, but I do know names like Ronaldo and like Pele, and I've, you know, seen video of them. I know that they were great, but when you watch what you see with Messi, I mean, like you say, it just looks effortless. Like, he always seems to be in the right spot at the right time. No matter, like, if the ball's going to land somewhere, Messi's going to be there, and he's putting it in the back of the net. So I'm with you. I think he's probably the greatest of all time. All right, let's move on to baseball. Major League Baseball will play zero games in 2027. Gabe, hot or cold?
2: Oh, man. I think that's a hot take. I really genuinely feel like there's not going to be baseball next season. I think that, you know, when you're looking at both sides, there is no room on either to give way. And I think that, you know, the players obviously feel strongly about, you know, their stance, and the owners. It's like, listen, I've dealt with a lot of labor negotiations in my day. I've been part of a union for almost 20 years. And when you go to the

0: those things are difficult, and you hate situations like that. You know, they're the judge, jury, and executioner in this moment, and it'll be interesting to see how much, if anything, you know, works in the favor of the players, you know, in this whole thing. But I think a work stoppage is in play because both sides want to make a statement, and, you know, no baseball is definitely a way to do that.
1: Yeah, I don't think we're going to have baseball next year either. I just think that, well, one, based on even the news coming out this week of the amateur rule and everything, like that right there is already far enough away in terms of the conversation between the two sides. You get into more of the nitty gritty and the dollar amount and should there be cap or floor, all that jazz. Like, I don't see a way that those two sides agree enough in time for there to be a season next year based on, you know, when all that stuff needs to be in place in order to start the season. So, and I think what the MLB is asking in this new negotiation is a lot of things that could really change and kind of reshape baseball in a sense. And so those are topics and conversations that need to be taken very carefully. And I think the Players Association is going to do that. So I would not be shocked one bit if there are zero games. So I guess that's a cold take. Is that a cold take or a hot take?
2: It'd be a hot take.
0: If
2: you agree.
0: That was yesterday. Yeah. The way I did it was cold if I don't agree with it, hot if I agree with
2: exactly.
0: it.
2: Exactly.
1: Yeah. That's
2: yep.
1: okay. yeah.
2: Right. So look, I'm
1: zero games.
2: I've been saying this for a couple of years now. I don't think there's going to be a game in 2027. I think you're going to, obviously with the owners wanting a cap and a floor, look, there is a number that allows, like I did the math a while because I'm a super baseball nerd. So I do stupid number stuff when I talk about baseball or think about baseball. And there is a number and there is a cap and a floor that allows the players to actually increase their income over the next, you know, few 5-10 years, however long this collective bargaining agreement would be. And that number is a $350 million cap and a $175 million floor that increases player payroll by close to about $1 billion. And if you reach that, and if you can get the owners to agree to that, which they weren't that far off with their original number, I think they were at 275 and 150. If you can get them to go up to 350, 175, that increases the number for the players. And then you get obviously with the draft rule that they were arguing about the other day, players did, I mean, the Players Association balked at that right away. And I kind of actually like that from the owners. Like I like that idea from the owners to not allow high school players to be drafted. We see it quite a bit where high school players get drafted and then, you know, they're often, whether they go to the minor leagues, whether they go to play in Mexico, whether they go to play in, you know, some of the winter leagues, things just never pan out for them. And it sort of puts them in a bad spot, right? Because now they're missing time because they're pro ball players now. They can't go and do certain things, especially with college. Of course, new NIL rules and stuff like that. So there's all sorts of that stuff. But I just think that you're not going to see any games. I think these two sides are too far off. The owners are certainly too stubborn to budge too much. The players aren't going to let you get a cap and a floor without there being something in it for them. And by something in it for them means you're going to have to be able to increase their income. You're going to have to be able to continue to allow players to make more money than what they're making now. And that's why I don't think that the Dodgers are the ones that have ruined baseball. I think it's the owners, the Pirates and the Reds and those small market teams who don't spend the $175 million that honestly baseball just told you that every team can afford to spend by giving you a $175 million floor, telling you, hey, this is what the owners think that they can afford. Why are there so many teams that are under this cap? There are 15 teams that are under the $175 million threshold now, and four of those teams are under $100 million, which is wild. And baseball, especially more than any other sport, it's not about how much money you spend, it's about how you spend the money. And baseball has shown that time and time again, that not the team that spends the most money doesn't always win. It's the team that constructs the best roster and constructs the best organization. And that's why the Dodgers have been so good. They not only do they spend the most money, but they develop the most talent. and they build things the right way.

0: And that's why the Dodgers are so good, not because of all the money that they've spent. So I do think that these two sides are too far apart. I do like the fact that they're talking this soon. I hope we don't miss baseball because I don't want to be betting KBO next year. But if I have to, I'll find a way. Mm-hmm. All right. Let's move on. Shohei Ohtani will be the front runner for NL Cy Young the second he becomes eligible. For those that don't know, he's not eligible yet because you have to pitch at least one inning per game played for your team, and he is just below that threshold. So after his next start, he will be above that threshold, and he will become eligible.
1: Ooh. I'm going to say cold. I think the NL Cy Young race, there's a lot of players, a lot of pitchers that I think should be at the top. And Jacob Mizrowski right now, I think, is pitching the best of anyone. And you look at his numbers, they are in line, if not a little bit better than Ohtani's right now. And I mean, I think maybe he was pitching today. Was he pitching today?
0: He did.
1: I got to learn all my days were together. And like hit 104.
0: Yeah.
1: Did I see that come across my screen correctly? Yeah. It was one of those little alerts that pops up, you know? I mean, because I have my phone on silent, so like nothing really goes on, but like I got that little alert. And I mean, what he's doing, what he's throwing, I think Mizrowski is still going to be, if he isn't already, maybe Christopher Sanchez right now is the favorite. I was looking for the odds, but they're not up right now because
0: Miz
1: games are in action. Miz is the favorite. Okay, that's what I was going to guess. I think he stays the favorite. I don't think Ohtani surpasses him.
2: Yeah, I'm looking at ESPN's. They have the Cy Young predictor.
0: Mm-hmm.
2: And they got the Miz at number one, Aaron Ashby at number two, Christopher Sanchez number three, and then Shohei comes in at number four. On this one, it'll be interesting to see. I mean, obviously he's going to make a case for it, but when there's already the front runner that's sitting atop the throne, and
1: yeah,
2: I mean, it's like he's not doing anything to really, you know, knock himself off of there. I think it's going to be tough. So I think the question, right, to answer the question, the literal question, which is when Shohei becomes eligible, does he catapult to the top of that list? I think the answer is no, but he definitely competes for it. Right. If he continues to pitch well, the Dodgers still win. You know, they're sitting atop their division. Shohei's the best pitcher on the best team. You know, you can make the case for that as well. And but the thing is, Milwaukee's going to keep winning. They have three pitchers in the top five on ESPN's Cy Young predictor: Mizrowski, Ashby, and Kyle Harrison. I mean, three of the top five are on the same team. Like, Milwaukee's not going anywhere either. So when you have the best pitcher on the best rotation, I think that puts you in a better position to win a Cy Young than anything else.
0: Yeah, look, I think that once he becomes eligible, he vaults close to the top. I think he's right behind Mizrowski once he becomes eligible after his next start. Mizrowski today gave up two earned runs in six innings pitched against the Atlanta Braves. Braves won that game 3-2. I just, when you look at Mizrowski, the problem that you've had is that over time he has problems locating that fastball, and you're going to find a stretch where he becomes hittable, where he has a problem with walks, where he struggles a little bit, and he's not as dominant as he can be, especially against really good contact hitting teams like the Atlanta Braves are, and the Atlanta Braves hit him today. So I look at that, and I think that eventually, I think that Shohei, especially with the voters, and we know how the voters are, and the voters love them some Shohei Ohtani. And if Shohei Ohtani continues to hit home runs and continues to pitch the way that he's been pitching, and his numbers are even close to the best, I think they're going to want him to win MVP, and I think they're going to want him to want to win Cy Young. So I think that eventually, I think Shohei Ohtani, as long as he doesn't have an injury or as long as he doesn't have a bad stretch, I think Ohtani will win both MVP and Cy Young this year. All right. Want to squeeze one more in here? We got one
1: more.
0: Yeah,
1: let's do it.
0: All right. Caleb Williams will be in MVP conversations at the end of the season. Hot or cold, Gabe?
2: That's a cold take.

0: I think in order to be in the MVP conversation, you have to be otherworldly. And he's got the potential to do that. That's without a doubt. But again, I think we just going over the list of the top 10 quarterbacks that we all put together, you know, there was a clear cut top five. And to, you know, to not only put yourself in the top five, but to leapfrog everyone in the top five to then become, you know, in the conversation. I think it'll be more so. The hope is that you're in the conversation because the Bears are doing so well, despite the strength of schedule, despite a subpar defense and the departure of a DJ Moore, right? Like your offense is still clicking. You're throwing over 300 yards a couple times, you know, over multiple touchdowns. Like you got to do all of that. And so you're capable of it, but I think there'll still be two quarterbacks that are doing it better than you and whose team is depending on them a little bit more. So conversation. Sure, you need some losers. You know, everybody can't win a Grammy. You got to have some other people that are in the category that just happy with the nod. And so Caleb will be that. He'll be the person that's there. You know, the guy that shows up in New York to win the Heisman, but doesn't win it, even though Caleb did win it. But you know what I'm trying to say. So yeah, no, I don't think so. Cold take.
1: I'm going with the cold take too, because I think the Bears might regress a little bit this year in terms of wins. Doesn't mean that they can't have success or make the playoffs, but they are no longer there's a target on their back this year. People are take the Bears seriously, and with the strength of schedule that they have, I think winning as many games and having as much success, especially with how they won a lot of those games last year, like take one or two of those and the ball is probably going to bounce the other direction and those are going to be losses instead of wins. And unless you have your team, you know, winning the division, top of the conference, like I think, winning MVP is going to be a little tricky. So, not the year for Caleb Williams, unfortunately, next season to be, in that conversation towards the end of the year.
2: 4,400 yards.
1: What do you think?
2: 31 touchdowns. And 11 interceptions is what I have for Caleb Williams this year. I think he's in the conversation. I don't know that he's going to win it, but I know he's in the conversation. And Monty says hopefully he isn't cursed because he's on the Madden cover.
1: Yeah, I was going to say.
2: Hopefully he does the same thing that Patrick Mahomes does when he was on the cover and he wins the Super Bowl.
1: I mean, that would be pretty great. I would be very pleased with that. We'll wrap things up on the other side. 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
13: Wrapping things up here on BetMGM tonight. Team USA got the 2-0 victory over Australia, won the first two games of their group. That was an exciting one. Gabe's still rocking. What did you call that? The USA kit.
14: I believe that we will win. I believe that we will win. That's you got to have faith, you know? And Team USA, what that's they right. did today was put the world on notice, not just their group, Kate. They put the entire world on notice. Same way Brazil scored a bunch of goals and had a convincing win. Team USA did the same. To put up two goals, to have a clean sheet against Australia, and to position yourselves at the top of the group. Now, if Paraguay takes points away from Turkey, if they win, USA, number one seed in the group, get to move on. But I think the most impressive thing, Kate, they did it without Christian Pulisic. This is a guy who obviously is a number one striker, or number one forward, I should say, on the team. You know, he's your Lonzo Ball type guy, creates. Wasn't even there. They handle business anyway. So when they're at full strength, what is that going to look like? I think, again, if you're not paying attention to Team USA,

0: Get them eyes glued to the TV screen. Next Thursday, they got their match against Turkey. If you're in Chicago, shameless plug, I have an appearance with the score at Parlay in Lincoln Park. Right next to you, Kate. I bring the baby.
1: Parlay,
0: guys, come on out.
1: Lincoln Park. That is fairly close. All right.
0: I know. I got you. We'll I know you got kids.
1: What's the next? Wait,
0: it's actually a night. It's a night. It's at 9. It's at 9 o'clock at night on a Thursday. Yeah.
1: Oh yeah. We'll not be making it there. That's bedtime. That is bedtime.
0: Well, hopefully you have the TV on and you'll be watching it, because I don't know. Maybe Brandy, you could check this out while we're chatting. I don't think the USA has ever won all three group matches. So that, you know, gotta check.
1: Well,
0: check
1: if they haven't won two in a row, they likely haven't won all three, because you would
0: Since
1: have to
0: the
1: win, 30s. Right?
2: But in the yeah, 30s, they've never won all three. Ever.
0: I mean, look at that. I mean, so this is a big moment for USA Soccer if they end up doing that on next Thursday. So it'll be a big moment.
1: Yes, Gabe?
0: No. I was going to get into boring, like, I was going to get into the boring round of 32 where they're predetermined. It's just so in depth of the way they do it. So I just didn't want to go down that rabbit hole.
1: Yeah, that's fair. A lot of people, though, coming out after today's game and says that this is a team that can win it all, including Chris Richards.
0: Well, he's supposed to say that.
1: Well,
0: I mean, the thing is,
1: this
0: in
1: soccer, anything else, we would be crashing the guy.
0: I mean, of all the sports in the world, right? Like, you think about soccer in Europe. So they have a lot of tournaments within countries, like Germany will have their own tournament, mm-hmm. Europe, Spain, whatever. And in those tournaments, you get the top teams, right? Like Bayern Munich, Barcelona, in their respective countries. And they go up against some of like teams that are in like the third or fourth division, the fourth tier. And on occasion, you'll get your upset where a top tier team in a top league playing as a third or fourth division team and they lose. And I say that to say, in soccer, anything can happen. So can the USA go on some miraculous run? The problem is this, Kate. We're in America, but not everything has a storybook ending. And I know that we think that that's how it's supposed to go, especially in our favor. And that might not be the case, but it'll be great if it does happen. I'd welcome it with open arms. It'd mean wonders for my career.
1: Well, I mean, Gabe, when was the last time the U.S. had a storybook ending in soccer in the World Cup? We haven't yet, right?
0: I don't think it exists. So maybe we're due. You never know.
1: A lot of underachieving and heartbreak. So, I just hope we're all not getting too far ahead of ourselves and thinking that, you know, we got to take it. I mean, this is very coach speak, Gabe. We got to take it one game at a time.
0: Listen,
1: we're already
0: Kate,
1: jumping to passed, winning the whole World Cup. Like, what are we doing?
0: They passed the eye test. And that's all that matters.
1: That's all they've done.
0: Wait, are you in or are you out? I can't tell. Are you in or are you out?
1: I'm in on it. I think we need to temper expectations, but like, let's not get too far ahead of ourselves where we lose focus of the task at hand.
0: Fair enough.
1: Yeah. That's all I'm saying here. Yeah. Are we betting on Team USA? Obviously, like, is that the
0: play? The bet tonight is this. Turkey, both teams to score and under 4.5 goals. I parlayed it up already. It's paying like plus 450. So there you go. There's your bets for the
1: All night. Right. Turkey to win, both teams to score. It's Gabe Ramirez special for you. Head over to BetMGM. Place your bet. That's going to do it for us here on BetMGM tonight. It's been a fun 5 hours, Gabe. Flew by as always. Thank you to both Monty and Brandon behind the scenes. For Gabe Ramirez, I am Kate Constable. Thanks for joining us throughout the evening. This has been BetMGM tonight here on Westwood One Sports.

0: Be the you that knows when to make a change. 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

0: is Westwood One Sports Night. Here's Josh Graham.
1: It is Westwood One Sports Night. And let's get this straight. In the World Cup, the United States jumped all over Australia in the first half, then parked the bus in the second stanza, 1-2 with very little drama, and they did all of this without Christian Pulisic? Pretty, pretty impressive. And let's push the conversation ahead. U.S. manager Mauricio Pochettino is likely to have some good decisions to make. It's a good spot to be in, but difficult decisions to make nonetheless ahead of the Turkey match to close group play. The United States, the good news, you're through to the group stages. The bad news is you haven't technically won the group just yet. He has so many reasons to want to sit back and rest key players. Not one, not two, but three players picked up yellow cards today, giving the United States four in all. And you don't want to risk players like Chris Richards or Flo Balogun or even Tyler Adams potentially risking losing one of them for a knockout stage game by having them pick up a yellow card against Turkey. If you're unfamiliar with the new yellow card rules, the single yellow cards that players pick up through the first three games, they are wiped after the group stage and when the knockout stage starts. So that means if you were to still pick up a second yellow in your third group stage match, that does not mean you are eligible to play in the knockout stage. You would be disqualified from it. So that's a very big deal. Obviously, Christian Pulisic missed today's game as well. You could give him 2 weeks of rest, if you like, before your knockout stages begin. Think about how much better of a position. Now, this is the part where you're reminded of what the good news is. This is a much better position to be in than the alternative. Imagine if they didn't get a result today. Imagine if they had the 4-1 win against Paraguay. And frankly, this has been the experience of U.S. soccer for decades and decades and decades for those who have followed this sport closely for a long time. You get an exciting result in a big international match, and then you lose to Australia, and it's a punch to the nether regions. It's just deflating. It could have been that today, and it isn't. And because of that, you don't absolutely have to get a result in the last group stage match. Unlike every other year, where you needed something. You needed to either beat your opponent or at least earn a point and a draw. The problem is that while they've advanced to the group stages, the group, as we mentioned, Group D, is not yet clinched yet. But there is some good news to bring to you right at the top of this show. In the first few minutes, fourth minute of Turkey-Paraguay, Paraguay 1, Turkey 0. If Paraguay ties Turkey, and certainly if Turkey loses, the United States tonight will have won Group D. And if that happens, if Turkey loses or they draw, frankly, it's an easy decision. Sit everybody, rest up for your knockout stage game. Wow, what a benefit. You're at home. You don't even have to play Pulisic. You don't have to play Richards.

0: or Balogun or Adams or Anthony Robinson for the final group stage match. That would be great. That game just underway, as we mentioned, in Paraguay, up 1-0 on Turkey. Great news for the Americans. Here was Mauricio Pochettino playing his cards close to the vest after the win today.
1: Again, Turkey. I cannot anticipate nothing what we are going

0: 28-player training. Any decision that we'll take in the future is going to play USA. US men national team is going to play against Turkey. And
1: sounds about right. Awkward laugh there at the end. It is an interesting question, though. And it might be one they don't have to answer if this result holds, albeit early on. How much does winning the group really matter to the United States? The short answer is you should try to win your group because Pochettino is installing a culture. You can't be this super aggressive team in how you

and sit back and say, there's a meaningful result to be had, but we're going to be conservative and sit back. Generally, those ideas don't mesh. Secondarily, there would be a real difference in competition that you face if you do not win your group. If you finish second in the group versus winning it, you're talking about if you win, you'd face the Bosnias of the world or Qatar. And those should be routes. Canada beat Qatar 6-0 yesterday. If you lose, you might get Belgium. You might get Egypt. Both those teams could easily beat you. This is a topic we will certainly broach and discuss with one of the leading voices on American soccer, JP Della Camera, Fox Sports World Cup play-by-play man, is going to join us in less than 15 minutes. Get his thoughts on the United States, too. Australia, nothing. Some might say 2-0 as the final score there. Ditton Day, he is the producer of this program. We've also got Oliver Popular, who's getting ready to go. He's in a great mood because his Dodgers currently have the bases loaded and they're up 3-0 against my Baltimore Orioles. Not a lot of fun on this end of the spectrum in that regard. But also, he's getting ready for the highlight of his week, which is Free For All Friday, your chance to steer the ship in whatever direction you please at the top of next hour. 1 hour a week, each week, you get to steer the ship into whatever corner of the sports universe you care to explore. One of those areas, one of those corners, just might be the U.S. Open. Xander Schauffele was the story on day two of the U.S. Open at Shinnecock Hills. He should have been viewed as a favorite to win this tournament from the start, and he showed why at the end of his round, birdieing three of his last four holes to complete a 4-under 64 today. The X-Man has been incredible in major championships lately. Since 2024, Schauffele has won the PGA Championship, and he's won the Open Championship, meaning if he wins at the Hamptons this week, he'll be one major away from golf's exclusive career slam club in the position that, or right next to the position that Scottie Scheffler's in. Scottie Scheffler winning three of the four majors, the one he hasn't been able to get, the U.S. Open. Even though Xander hasn't won the U.S. Open, unlike Scottie, you could make the case that this is the most consistent tournament he contends in. This might be the tournament he's the most consistently excellent in, even though he hasn't won it yet. Xander has never finished worse than 14th in 9 U.S. Open starts. And to further this point, by the way, with that 4-under 66, he's tied for second right now, 4 back still of Wyndham Clark, who was 1-under after his crazy 6-under 64 that he shot in round one. But to further drive this point home, Xander Schauffele, he has top 10s in 8 of his last 10 major starts. Terrific today. Xander, he seems especially equipped to have success at Shinnecock Hills. The last time the Open was there in 2018, Xander, he was 23 years old. It was his second start in this tournament. He finished tied for 5th. That's crazy. We talk about how difficult Shinnecock Hills was. You'd think for the 23-year-old making his second U.S. Open start, it might be that top 5 finish. The most comparable open course to what players face this week might be Pinehurst, North Carolina. Pinehurst number 2, a couple years ago. Even though it's a Don Ross, the remodel that they did last decade changed it to more of a links-type course like we're seeing at Shinnecock this week. And in the last 2024 U.S. Open, or in the last U.S. Open there in 2024, Xander finished tied for 7th. It's been strange how Xander has flown under the radar this week. He had 4 golfers with equal or better odds to win this tournament than him. Scottie, a heavy favorite, then Rory, who's 7 shots back,
John.

0: Rahm, then Cam Young, and that's wildly disrespectful. 19-1 along with Xander. Love Cam Young. Hashtag pro Deeks. Wake Forest Demon Deacon. Go Deeks. But Cam has not won a major championship before. And it's also crazy that Xander has fallen outside the top 10 in the world golf ranking. He's 12th, which means somehow, by some metric, 11 players are ahead of him, which is disrespectful. This is the week Xander Schauffele gets some of that respect back. He was our pick on Wednesday to win this tournament. Feel even better about it through 2 days. 310-840-4910. We're going to take a ton of phone calls on this show. Free for all Friday next hour. Paul in Long Island's up first right now, though. Paul, you're the first caller of the night. Let's make it a good one. What do you got?
1: Let's make it a good one. It's Paul from Rhode Island, not Long Island.
0: Ah, gotcha. Shout out to URI. Shout out to the light color blue.
1: That's right. Sky blue. Yeah. Yep. Listen, it's not how we win. It's where we, it's where we're winning, where we're going. And as far as 3 points and as far as 6 points, listen, we're going to the next round. And let me tell you something. The best thing about this win today was that we won in USA. I understand that other teams like Scotland, they got 3 points. All they need is one more point. And I'm grateful that a small country like that can make it after the next 53 years and then 20-something years. You have to understand that we are hosting a world nation sport. You have to embrace what's going on in the United States, in all the states.
0: Well, who
1: it
0: isn't?
1: Is very special. Sorry?
0: Who isn't? Who isn't? It seems everybody's embracing it.
1: Oh, I'm telling you. Seattle did a great job today.
0: Exactly.
1: Boston
0: right.
1: did a great
0: yeah.
1: job. And I'm going to tell you yeah. another thing.
0: What's that?
1: I'm going to tell you another thing. Guess what? This team is different from the last 20 years. You see, when the parents bet on the academies, they take a second mortgage and put these kids in these academies. They're playing.
0: Paul, it's crazy you bring that up, because that's exactly what I want to talk about with JP Cameron, who's been covering the World Cup since the 80s for Fox. And appreciate the call. It's good to hear from you. You're right. You set the tone, starting things the right way with that phone call. Appreciate the call from Rhode Island, not Long Island. Paul, making sure to spell that out correctly, because nobody understands probably the growth of American soccer that you just described better than JP Della Camera. No American announcer has been more connected to the U.S. Soccer Federation than him. He is a World Cup announcer for Fox, joining us from Kansas City. He has one of the matches tomorrow. He'll help us further react to the Americans' 2-0 win next on Westwood One Sports Night. International soccer is taking over the U.S., and only DraftKings has you fully covered. 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

soccer, JP Bellacamera. And he's joining us ahead of Ecuador Curacao on FS1, 8 o'clock kickoff tomorrow night. JP joins us from Kansas City, now in the aftermath of the United States with a clean sheet, 2-0 win over Australia. JP, you've called World Cup soccer on American television for decades. You were there for the last U.S. hosting opportunity in 1994. A lot is

0: different today than it was then, but let's start with the soccer piece. Under Mauricio Pochettino, the United States has this aggressive, pressing, offensive team that has to be reckoned with, and we're seeing great results so far. This is not back-footed. This is not counter-attacking anymore. How much of a significant identity change do you see when you watch?
1: I think everybody's bought in. I think that you go back a few months ago when Pulisic wasn't available for U.S. games, and then it was a little back and forth. I think Pochettino took a stand, and I think that players respected that. Fans respected that. He said he was the boss, pretty much. And so I think once that was established, 100% established, I think everyone bought in. Everyone realized that he's going to make decisions, and you have to show up to play. Doesn't matter who you are. This is not about Christian. I'm just saying about any player on the team. He was holding them all up to a higher standard, and I think that was a big moment for the U.S., and I think it's been more in a positive motion since then. There were a couple of hiccups or bumps in the road, a couple of bad results that they don't like to talk about. But I think maybe some of those bad results have led to the good results here, recognizing what mistakes were made in games that were lost and now have been corrected in games that they have been able to win.
0: Was today, even though last week was a fever dream, 4-1 against Paraguay, today more impressive of a result to you because Pulisic wasn't out there?
1: I hadn't thought about it that way, but that's a valid point. But to me, it was more impressive because I've been saying to people the last few days, as great as that USA performance was, it was one game. It was one win. If they had lost today to Australia, then the air in the balloon goes out. And then people say, well, it was just one game. It was this, right? So to me, this was a bigger game for that reason. You've now got momentum. You've now got belief. People realize that game one was not a one-off. So this was important, right? Because how many people had the U.S. for 6 points for sure after two games? Not many, right? How many had them for, you know, the goal differential that they have right now? They've only given up one goal in the two games. And we all thought that Turkey was going to be maybe the best team in that group, if not the U.S., right? We didn't think Australia would be up there, but Australia won that game. So, yes, this game was more important to me because it was a bounce back, and it proved that game one was not a fluke.
0: Getting to the soccer culture storyline, JP Della Camera joining us here on Westwood One Sports Night, talking about the U.S. national team. You were there for 1994. Few are more invested in the sport in this country than you are. What's the most tangible, obvious difference between soccer culture today versus the last time the States hosted this event in 1994?
1: It's night and day, and Major League Soccer gets a lot of the credit for this. They came along in 1996, so we knew in 1994 that there was going to be a pro league, but did anybody think that it could grow to 30 teams in a relatively short period of time, that MLS would have their own stadiums, that they would bring in a David Beckham, all the way to the point now where they've brought in a Lionel Messi, you know, Zlatan in between, and so many other players? Like, that's the difference. Like, MLS became a standard bearer. We didn't have outdoor soccer at a high level in this country before then. We didn't have streaming like we have today, where you could watch any game you want pretty much from any country in the world, which you couldn't do back in 1994. So back in 1994, if you wanted to say the U.S. was not a soccer nation, I might even agreed with you at that time. But when I hear people say it now, it's a ridiculous statement to make. We are a soccer nation. If we're not, I'm not sure what their definition is of a soccer nation. We are a soccer nation.
0: The United States doesn't quite have Group D wrapped up yet. They will need Turkey A to tie or draw with Paraguay, that match just underway. Given the four yellow cards, the healing Christian Pulisic, who we've spent time talking about, how important do you think winning the group will be for Pochettino?
1: Well, if you win the group, you're going to probably play a third place team in

0: one of the various groups, which is much better than, you know, the alternative. If you finish third, you might have to play a group winner, right? But I think there's a fine line dealing with rest and recovery versus momentum. There's a fine line dealing with rest, recovery, momentum, and yellow cards and injuries, and how much do you press it? When we were all talking yesterday, our group, I had said, I hope they sit Pulisic out because you can't risk him. If they're going to go far in this tournament, he has to play. And if he were to have played today and, let's say, tweaked it, maybe he's out 3 weeks, 4 weeks. He's out of the tournament. I don't think the USA can advance as far if Pulisic's not involved. I might change that based on the way I've seen them play, especially today when he didn't play, you know, and they got the win. But the games are going to be tougher to win, right? And in the group stage, you don't have to win. Once the U.S. gets past the group stage, now you have to win, right? And you have to win four games to get to the final. There's an extra game now because of the 48 teams. So I want Pulisic around for the long haul. I want Tyler Adams around for the long haul. So I would say they want momentum. They want to win the group, but they want to be smart about it and not risk anyone. So if they feel like Tyler Adams, you wipe out the single yellow cards after the group stage, and then you wipe them out again later after the quarters.
1: But by the way, that means if you do get the yellow card in the third match, you would still miss the knockout round.
0: Yes, yes. So, you know, where's Tyler at mentally, physically? You know, and when I say physically, because if he's anywhere banged up, that might affect his judgment on a tackle, on something else, and now he's out, right? So you got to trust him, right? And if you're Pochettino, if you believe that

he's still your best way, and you can't take a chance. You got to put him in. You got to hope that he doesn't pick up something else, whether it's a card or an injury. You know, same with anyone else, right? If Pulisic's going to have now, he's had, what, 5 or 6 days to deal with the calf injury. He didn't play today. He's going to have another, whatever it is, 5 or 6 days to deal with this as well. If he's not ready, they know they're already in. So they're not going to be crazy and risk it, especially when you have a guy like Ricardo Pepi who came on today. Gio Reyna could have started in his place. There's so many things that they could do. There is depth on this team.

0: that way. Now, if he gets a result tonight and they do win the group, then maybe that's a different story. You know, maybe then you say, well, we're not even going to bother with putting Adams out there or anybody else that's on a yellow card, right? Mm-hmm. You might do that if you've already clinched the group. But I trust the way they're playing right now, and I trust in Pochettino. He seems like he's got a good handle on this team. I look at body language after the game with him and his players, and there seems to be a bond there right now.
1: It's
0: and with the fans, by the way.
1: Oh, no question. Seattle was certainly on fire.
0: It was rocking, yeah.
1: JP Della Camera with us here. Let's your colleagues at Fox, right after the match ended, Zlatan Ibrahimovic and Thierry Henry were talking about belief that the United States can now go far in this tournament. And given Henry's background, that's certainly something that you should carry some weight with that 98 French team. We'll hear those comments in just a bit. But in American sports this year, JP, 2026, it's been the year of the impossible. It's Indiana winning a national championship in football. The Knicks just rode down the canyon of heroes yesterday after winning the finals. Just how big do you think American soccer fans can realistically dream in this World Cup?
0: Well, you have to have belief, first of all, right? I don't know any coach, as even if you have a bad team, I don't think you go in there and think, well, we're going to get pasted tonight, you know? I don't think you think that way. I think you think maybe something good will happen tonight. But if you have a good team, you know, and Pochettino does, you know, he's not going to say we're going to win the World Cup. Only eight nations have ever done it. Countries that have had soccer much longer than we have had, countries that have had much more success in tournaments, haven't won a World Cup. Netherlands hasn't won a World Cup. They've had soccer forever. Italy hasn't qualified for the last three World Cups. And yet, here's the USA, you know, clinching a spot in the knockout round with a game to spare, which they've never done before. So I think you have to have belief. I thought you were going to ask me about Rebecca Lowe asking Zlatan, could they win the World Cup? And he paused for a second, and he said, yes. And we were watching it with a group of people, and I said, nobody should twist what he said. The lead story is not that Zlatan said they can win the World Cup. He was asked, you know what I mean? There's a difference. If he came out and he said, Rebecca, the U.S. can win this World Cup. After two games, I'm convinced they can win it. That's different than she asking him, can they win it? And he says, yes, yes, sure, they can win it. And so can't several other countries, right? But I loved what he said. I mean, it was a classic. He does a lot of things, Zlatan, you know, facial expressions. His body language is like no one else's, right? So he knows what he's saying, and he'll stand by that. But he didn't predict that they were going to win it, you know. Can they win the World Cup? Yes, is what he said.
1: JP.
0: That's going to get a lot of buzz, though. You watch. If it hasn't already.
1: We have it queued up. We'll get to it in a second. JP Della Camera, look forward to listening to you. Been a huge fan of yours for a long time and look forward to watching you. FS1 tomorrow night, Ecuador, Curacao. Thank you for making time for us. Hope we can do it again sometime soon.
0: Anytime, Josh. Thank you for having me.
1: You got it. JP Della Camera joining us here. 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We'll put it to you, the question that we asked JP and asked, or Rebecca Lowe asked Zlatan Ibrahimovic, what's your level of belief in the U.S. men's national team after these first two matches? What's your level of belief in what they can do? 310-840-4910. You get a chance to steer the ship next hour, free for all Friday. But right now, what's your level of belief in what the U.S. men's national team can do? 310-840-4910. Getting to some items that we just mentioned, here was that exchange between Zlatan and Rebecca Lowe on Fox earlier today.
2: And I want one word from you. Can the U.S. win this World Cup, yes or no?
3: Yes.
2: Okay, Zlatan has spoken.
1: He's spoken. Yes. Very interesting.

0: interesting, that studio crew. So Zlatan said that, and you have, in the 36th minute, Paraguay 1, Turkey no score. Meaning, Turkey needs to score twice and keep Paraguay off the scoreboard the rest of the way in order to have a shot at winning the group against the Americans in the third match. The U.S. is in a great spot. If Turkey draws or loses this match, the United States officially win Group D. The third match is pretty much moot, and the U.S. can sit a bunch of its players. If you thought that Zlatan clip was illuminating, you will want to hear what Thierry Henry said about the U.S. national team. We'll play that sound for you. We'll react to it as well next on Westwood One Sports Night.
1: The U.S. men's national team is 2-0 for the first time since 1930. After an historic start, is it too early to dream of America celebrating its 250th birthday with a World Cup trophy? Westwood One Sports.
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0: I'm in an uncomfortable hellscape where Oliver Popular, who's about to be very popular, Free for All Friday, taking your calls at 310-840-4910 in about 20 minutes. He is an L.A. Dodger fan. I'm a Baltimore Oriole fan. The Dodgers are up 3-0 on the Orioles currently. And to make matters worse, in his production room, what are we calling it? In your studio, shall we say. Your screen is about 10, 15 seconds ahead of my screen. And I have to listen to you in my ear react to things where you say things like, hell yeah, that's great, awesome. And I'm just watching the screen to see what it's going to be. To make matters worse, almost like a Saw movie, like a horror movie, you're also playing distractedly the 32-0 or the 20-0 college football game where you're trying to get your perfect team. Or am I wrong? You're playing another one. Is it college football that you're still attempting? Or
1: it's,
0: have you transitioned to bat?
1: I said it multiple times.
0: 16-0. Apologies. You're playing 16-0 college of football. So I just 10, 20 seconds ago hear you say right before the microphones turn on, hell yeah. And I'm watching, oh man, Dodgers about to hit a home run. And then Trey Gibson gets a strikeout. And I'm like, well, that's good for the Orioles. Oh yeah, I'm just reacting to my 16-0. So I just have to be on edge constantly as this is happening, the Orioles playing the Dodgers while we're live on the air here. The question that we're asking on the wings of JP Della Camera joining us moments ago, what is your level of belief in the U.S. men's national team after the first two games of this cup? A belief is stirring that the Americans can legitimately contend in this World Cup. It's not fugazi. It's not a joke. It seems real that the United States can legitimately contend for a World Cup. Don't take it from me, though. You should take what Thierry Henry says very seriously. He played for the 1998 World Cup champion French team that perhaps we can learn some lessons from here. France didn't even qualify for the World Cup in 1990 or in 1994. They qualified in 1998 as the tournament hosts. They entered that tournament ranked 18th in the world by FIFA. Win the World Cup. Now an analyst with Fox. Here was Henri drawing on his own experience when talking about some of the changes he's seen in the U.S. men's national team.
2: Although we didn't do and participate in 90 and 94, we did 98. Suddenly, when everybody starts to believe that you can, things can be done. But I want to go back to one thing that I heard. One thing only there. Mauricio Pochettino said, if you want to win the competition, before he would have said, let's see how far we can go. He said, if we want to win the competition, we need to have everybody, because the question was obviously not Pulisic being there. He said, if we want to win the competition, things have changed.
0: It's an astute observation. The U.S., Mauricio Pochettino, you could tell some things with your language. And he's talking about belief that they can win the tournament. He's talking about if we want to win the tournament rather than seeing how far you can go. That is a change in the discourse. And the play we see on

0: the field is a change too. That's not diehard soccer loon in his basement. That's Thierry freaking Henry who's saying there's a change here. And you could tell with the way the United States plays that they believe, if nothing else, the United States believes that they can beat anybody. Because look at how they played today without their best player. In years past, in World Cups past, you would see the United States get off to a great start, have a great match, and then they'd have the setback. They'd have the two steps forward, one step back type of approach, and that's USA soccer. And that step back was, oh, you don't have Christian Pulisic, and then the excuses are already built in for why you play more conservatively and why you try to, you know, just fight and claw to get a result, maybe get a tie today, try not to lose. It's not what they did. They took it straight to Australia the same exact way they took it to Paraguay. And they did so without Pulisic. It's nuts. Like the French in 1998, the U.S. is hosting this World Cup. Seattle, a madhouse today. And they are playing a different style than we've seen the United States play in the past. And 2026 is the year of the impossible. We'll drive that point home again, again, and again. Because it's true that Indiana won a football national championship. USA Hockey won its first gold medal, beating the Canadians. First gold medal since the Miracle on Ice 46 years ago. The Big Ten winning in men's and women's basketball. Neither sport had won. Neither league had won a national championship since 2000. It happened on back-to-back days. The Knicks are NBA champions. How can you write off the United States when we just saw all of those things transpire in less than a six-month period? You shouldn't. You shouldn't. You should have belief, and that belief is stirring not just inside the club, it's stirring amongst those following the team as well. Make sure if you haven't already, you're subscribed to the podcast, Westwood One Sports Night, Apple Podcasts, and Spotify. You can find full shows there. On YouTube, you can chime in as well. You can watch the show in addition to listening to it. So you could see JP Della Camera joining us, and that conversation's already up on our channel. You can also check out Mike Maniscalco, the voice of the Carolina Hurricanes, the champion Carolina Hurricanes, when he joins us a little over an hour from now. Hey, Oliver. What up? Gunnar Henderson, Pete Alonso, back-to-back bombs. The Baltimore Orioles tying up the LA Dodgers. It's lit! Dave Roberts coming in to get him. Couple batters too late, Dave. Oh, how about, is Yamamoto ready to go on after pitching yesterday? Oh, we needed everybody, and you didn't throw one reliever in Game 7 last year. Oh, we had so much faith in everybody on this team. I can't stand the Dodgers. Can't stand it. Oliver, why are you looking at me that way? Can you just let me have this? Can I have one thing? Shohei Ohtani's on paternity leave.
1: That ball into the moon.
0: He did. He did do that. Shohei's on paternity leave from the Dodgers, getting to work. Had his first kid last April, and now his second 14 months later. The vibes just, at the start of this segment, it felt like a horror movie. Now, it kind of feels like the sports movie where everything's breaking your

0: way, just in the span of 10 minutes, where the United States won won back-to-back World Cup matches. That hasn't happened in group stages. They might win the group tonight. Let's update you on that score. That's very important because approaching halftime, they're in added minutes at the end of the first half. Paraguay won. Turkey no score. Paraguay, if Turkey draws or loses to Paraguay, the United States has won Group D. So we'll be live on the air updating you on that through tonight's program. And then Gunnar Henderson and Pete Alonso just hit back-to-back bombs. Woo! We're in good shape. We're in good shape. Do want to talk to R. Willie writes in. Josh, are you going to make that guy from last night call back in and say you're wrong? There was a guy from L.A. that called in and said, can you name one example of a World Cup team that won it wasn't supposed to? Didn't name one right off the spot, because I think there's only been six or seven nations that have ever won the World Cup. And France had won a couple World Cups ago, so wasn't thinking about them in that context in 1998. Knew there was one way back when that was a surprise. I think it was Uruguay in 1950, maybe? That was a bit of a shocker. So it can happen. It's sports. It's sports, but he thought he got me. It was like, ha-ha! Figured you out, Graham! Solved the puzzle. Fraud! Fraud! Can't name an example of a World Cup team that has ever won as a giant underdog. I am so ready for Free For All Friday. Ready, because if you haven't been here for Free For All Friday, buckle up. You don't know what direction it's going to go in. Remember, we had a caller who turned out to be the PA voice of the St. Louis Blues or the anthem announcer for the St. Louis Blues get things started one time, and we go to strange places. There aren't a lot of rules. You can steer the ship in whatever direction you please. 1 hour a week, each week, your opportunity to do that at 310-840-4910. There's that. And then no touching of the hair or face, and please don't curse. That's pretty understandable. Free For All Friday is next.
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8: 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But behind the scenes, Blue Jays players suggest that he's been here all along. Louis Varland has heard some things.
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0: It's Free for All Friday. You steer the ship. Any questions, any topic, call us now. 310-840-4910. Here's Josh Graham for Westwood One Sports Night.
1: An actual text. Yours truly received that.
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1: 10:18 p.m. Eastern Time. Jimmy Buffett night? Question mark. Yes, it is. Free for All Friday. 1 hour a week. Each week. We're drinking margaritas. Well, actually, we're not. Got Gatorade Zero in the studio. Watching on YouTube, it ruins some of the imagination. Can't say things like, I'm wearing a tuxedo to class things up or anything like that. Because you can actually see the show on Westwood One Sports Night's YouTube channel going there. The United States, they've been classing up the joint. 2-0 winners against Australia today on the doorstep of winning Group D. 310-840-4910 if you want in. The U.S., they are for real. Or if you want to compartmentalize things a little bit, their identity.

0: as an offensive club, it should be taken seriously. It's a very real thing. It's not a fluke. This is who they are. First, it was the demolition in Los Angeles of Paraguay. See, here's what we didn't talk enough about Paraguay. Paraguay allowed just 7 goals in 12 World Cup qualifying matches. And they didn't play scrubs either. That included contests against Brazil, against Argentina, against Uruguay. 7 goals in 12 qualifying matches. The United States scored 4 times on them. It was 3-0 at halftime. That's a mauling. But it went well beyond the score. 65% possession. They were aggressive. They completed 85% of their passes. We have never seen that from an American World Cup team. That type of aggression. Usually they sit back on their heels and counterpunch. In some ways, today's win against Australia, it was even more impressive than the rout of Paraguay. Because it was 2-0 without their best playmaker, Christian Pulisic. And it was much like the first match. Right off the rip, you score in the first 10 minutes. It's a system that Mauricio Pochettino has instilled. It's a mindset. The Australians, they're known for their defensive style. Turkey couldn't score on them. The Americans overwhelmed that back line. The 2 goals that the United States scored by pressure or a byproduct of pressure and effort. For the 2nd straight match, the U.S. opened scoring by forcing an own goal going down the left side. The 2nd goal was off a header from Alex Freeman. This new identity, it's much more indicative of American culture. We're not a country that really identifies with sitting back and counterpunching. No, we're first to the moon. We're first in flight. By the way, Ohio, you can't claim that. That's North Carolina. That's where the flight happened. Don't care that the Wright brothers are from there. We're North Carolina first in flight. We'll die on that hill. We lead in technology and innovation. And now our sports teams everywhere are what? Strong and powerful. This is a style that, even if they fall short of their goals, easy to be proud of. Offensive pressure, no flopping, going for it. Wouldn't read much into the lack of scoring in the 2nd half. It seems that there was some parking the bus involved in the approach, but really love what we saw from the United States soccer team. And looking at some of the calls that we're going to be taking here on Free For All Friday, imagine a lot of you want thoughts, your thoughts heard on Team USA. Let's start with Brandon, who's in Pittsburgh. 310-840-4910. Brandon, welcome to Free For All Friday. What aspect do you want to steer the ship towards after the United States' win this afternoon?
1: Yeah, thanks for having me, Josh. I'm proud to be an American, proud of our team, what they've done so far. I don't know if you've been paying attention to social media or not much, but seeing a lot of the stuff posted from like Europeans and other foreigners in America and just how much they love it and are surprised by it. It's amazing. You know, just I think Boston and Scotland are forever united, and hearing those two accents together is amazing. And, you know, just like the simple things like free refills, going to Walmart. It's almost like a good PR thing for America right now. And I love it.
0: Do you know what it reminds me of, Brandon? It reminds me, like, there's the Spider-Man meme that identifies things that are like almost identical. I think that international soccer fans visiting the United States with the passion to watch their country play, it's the same passion that college football fans have, where I feel you're in Pittsburgh, so you have the Pitt Panthers there, and you go to the Oakland Zoo when they're getting after it. Like, if you go to a college football tailgate, I experienced this the first time I went to LSU or the first time I went to Knoxville. They find out that you're from an outsider, so to speak, and you're visiting for the first time. They're like, oh, well, let's give you a hat. Well, here's a beer. Here's a hot dog. And I feel that that's the same way our country is treating those visiting to watch the World Cup, and that's what they're seeing. It's a pretty cool thing, don't you think?
1: Oh, absolutely. And I'm

0: actually kind of an Ohio State fan, but it's a funny story because
1: I'm sure it's true, though. Other than the team from up north, I'm sure that if I came visiting from North Carolina and you saw me at your tailgate in Columbus, you're probably going to be like, oh, man, let's get this guy, let's get him a sticker.
0: Josh, I'll do you one better. I was in a Terrell Pryor jersey in the Penn State dorm, went to the bathroom in my Pryor jersey as the guys were putting the white face paint on, and I didn't get beat up. So, you know.
1: That's pretty good.
0: And we won that game, so it was good. But, yeah, you know, just one more thing. It's kind of funny that they are this thing about the heat and, you know, these hydration breaks. I really think this is an advantage for the U.S. because, like, these other athletes, they seem to really be struggling in this. And, you know, just with the momentum and everything, and just the good PR really feels like America's year. So I'll leave it at that.
1: I love it. I love the optimism. OH. There goes Brandon in Pittsburgh. 310-840-4910. How about Mike in Maryland? Mike, what do you got on the United States?
2: So I'm a former semi-pro player, and I really enjoy how Pochettino is creating a game plan with the team. Because before, we just kind of relied on chemistry and, you know, go USA and the big moments. But I think now we actually are putting together a solid attack, and he's putting together players that are young, that are good, that are proving themselves. You know, first half, second half against Australia almost were two different games, but I think we designed it that way to absorb the pressure.
1: It really is a vast difference than what we've seen in the past. And do you think the reason we see that shift is because there no longer is this fear of a talent gap? Like, usually you'll have teams parking the bus, so to speak, because you're trying to bleed the clock and you're worried about a team that's just a lot more talented than you are. When you have 18 players that play in European leagues and 14 of them are playing in the top five European leagues, it doesn't seem the Americans feel they have a vast talent gap. Would you think that's the reason why that Mauricio Pochettino is comfortable playing a style like this?
2: Yes, you're right on. And I think Pochettino also is trying to prove something himself too, because he wasn't bad at Tottenham. I just think that the team he coached didn't allow him to really build from what he wanted. But he's a very high-pressure, attacker-friendly coach. And I think, you know, Bruce Arena back in the day in 94 had a good idea. He played something strange but good for us. I think Pochettino is actually bringing American soccer into the modern era, so to say. We look like we actually have a game plan. Like, we actually sweep from the back right to the front left. You know, Tim Ream is just experience on the field, slowing the game down. We're feeding players. We're not making bad decisions in large, you know, amounts like we used to, where the game would just run away from us. And a lot of young players are building confidence, and I think this World Cup will actually probably put more American players into the big...
1: Absolutely, with the attention. And by the way, I appreciate the call from Maryland. It's good to hear from you. A great point that you bring up on the offensive style that we were just talking about. Yeah, hopefully this has the effect, like 1999 for the women's game on steroids, in getting more and more people plugged in if the U.S. can advance. Maybe it has the same effect 2002 had. Dos Acero and get into the quarters, all of that. It is, by the way, Free For All Friday. You could steer the ship in whatever direction you please. Understand, across the country, a lot of people are fired up about the U.S. men's national team and their win. It seems that Michael in Dallas is one of those. Michael, you're on Free For All Friday. What do you have for us?
3: Yeah, how's it going, man? I just want to just weigh in. I think it was good positive talk about the World Cup. I myself, man, when I watched the last World Cup, I was kind of disappointed that USA did not beat England with all the power talk and everything. I kind of just, you know, switched off. But I turned the switch back on right when we played that game. And all I wanted to see in the first game is us score three or four goals and be aggressive. And that happened.

0: I say we're playing at home field advantage. And one of my favorite things when I got to see Tillman on the corner kick and just tell the crowd just like, you know, to raise it up and have the power up. And I think that's just something that America, like you say, being aggressive and having people, it's like a college atmosphere. You know, you go to LSU, you go to UT, you go to Oklahoma, you got the home backing. And once people see that and hear that, they're like, okay, that's how I have to now be the next game. You know, now when I go to a USA game, oh, I'm going to act like this because this is accepted. Another thing I want to say, as a nation, I live here in Dallas, and I was happened to be blessed to go to two games. And I would say we are being a great host for these fans. So, obviously, I live in Dallas, Texas. You know, everybody has
1: what's the craziest thing you saw? You were at two World Cup matches. What's the craziest thing you saw, Michael, in Dallas, fan-wise?
0: Okay, one of the great things I just saw that every fan, I saw Croatian, I saw English, I've seen Japan, and I've seen the Netherlands all have cowboy hats.
1: And what fan base was the craziest of the four?
0: Oh, the English, man. They do it. The English, they're no match.
1: What's an English tailgate like? What? So you've been to Texas tailgates? What's an English tailgate like?
0: Yeah, English tailgate is there. It's just like college atmosphere. Waking up at 7 o'clock in the morning. Okay. It goes. I've been to Texas OU weekend. I've been and I'm hammering down 5 to 10 beers. I'm going to the game, hammering another 10 games, and then I'm extra tailgating afterwards. And the Brits do it the same. It's organized. My biggest thing when I tell people is just when you see a team, imagine how you're like locally connected to LSU, Oklahoma. That tailgate is the same thing. Like you said, inviting you, hey, eat this hot dog, do this, and you're going to be the experience. You don't really have to know much. It's just a culture of just having a good time. And I think here as a host nation, us as a host nation, as the United States, I think we're standing up. And I think that, just like you said, the wave of 99 with the women's, I think we're going to have a new wave too. Because I saw and I heard Clint Dempsey and Landon Donovan talk about the 94 World Cup. And then saying, I didn't want to play for the USA until I saw a World Cup match. And I think we're making it very accessible for kids. Because I saw a lot of kids going up there to say, you know what, I'm going to play in the World Cup for my country.
1: Michael, that's going to be a tough call to top. Really great stuff, Michael, in Dallas. If you were at World Cup matches, we'd love to hear from you. We'd love to get your stories. Got a long line of callers, but man, if you have experiences like that, love to hear it. 310-840-4910. You can steer the ship in whatever direction you please. Mr. Positive, you have a lot of competition in terms of great callers that we've had so far. Mr. Positive, you're on Free For All Friday. Do your thing.
2: To my warriors, as they come through your radio dial and enter your mind, body, and soul, remember, dreams can be a blessing or dreams can be a curse, but a man without the will to dream will always end up worse. Go USA, to my warriors, boom shakalaka. I'm hovering over you. I'm entering you. I'm believing in you. You can do it, just like Team USA. Don't quit. Since 1930, this has never been done before. Two wins in a row. Think about it. Nobody is greater than you. You are the best. Go for your dreams. Boom, shakalaka.
1: Amazing. D-Day. Wish that people could see your face the moment.
3: What does he mean, entering? Like, hold on. Hold on. We are not doing that.
1: 310-840-4910 if you want in on the program. 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

0: It's Free For All Friday. 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
1: This sounds like a fun house rule for the remainder of the World Cup. D-Day, let me know what you think of this. Free For All Friday. Jimmy Buffett playing 1 hour a week each week. You get to steer the ship in whatever direction you please. But if you are at a World Cup match, you get to go to the front of the line. If you're going to tell us what it's like to be at those World Cup matches. Because those are ripe for the most interesting phone calls, yes? We see the social media posts. So is this a good house rule for the show during the World Cup? That if you're at a World Cup match and you want to tell us about something you saw, that this is a safe space for that? Do you like this rule?
2: I executively order this rule into effect.
1: Thank you. 310-840-4910. If Denton says it's a go, it's a go. And with that in mind, let's go to Jose, who's in L.A. He was at a World Cup match. In fact, he might have been at the United States' opening match against Paraguay. Jose, what's the most interesting thing you saw at your World Cup experience?
3: The atmosphere was like nothing I've ever seen before in years.
1: How so?
3: I think the only thing that could top that was when I went to see Mike Tyson when he came back.
1: Really?
3: The energy was like, I had to yell to talk to people next to me.
1: Mm-hmm. Were there a lot of Paraguay fans there?
3: No, it was Australia.
1: No. Oh, you were at the match today?
3: Yeah, today.
1: You were in Seattle?
3: Yeah, I just barely got back.
1: Okay. Well, what was the plan? When did your day start in Seattle? What time?
3: I left here like at 9 in the morning. Got there like at 10.
1: Uh-huh.
3: You know, 10:45 around there.
1: Noon local kick. Okay, so about 2-3 hours before.
3: Yeah, but I didn't get to tailgate outside, but I just, you know, it was just, the energy was just there. Everybody was just, Australia had a lot of people representing. I give them respect. They were out there, you know, but the team is different, you know.
1: So you're all in.
3: Looks like it's,
1: You're all in. You're believing. Let's go.
3: And I put money, big money on them to win it all. So I know it's not probably going to happen, but we can go far, you know?
1: I love it, Jose. Jose?
3: Yeah.
1: Let's go USA. Thanks for the call. 310-840-4910 if you want it. That's an amazing call. That in Seattle, now back in L.A. Love it. Excellent work. See, it's Free For All Friday for yours truly as well. Even though this is going to shock Oliver Popular, who loves college baseball more than anybody I know. My feet are on the ground in Winston-Salem, North Carolina. The North Carolina Tar Heels are in the championship series against Oklahoma. Even though Carolina is a sizable favorite, the vibes indicate that Oklahoma is going to win the College World Series. And here's why. This is a team of destiny, right? This team wasn't supposed to be here. They have 22 losses. They went one and done in the SEC tournament. They were placed in a region with the number 2 overall seed, Georgia Tech. And they lost in the winner's bracket game to Tech on the Saturday night.

0: a few weeks back. Since losing that Saturday night in the Atlanta region, the Sooners have won 8 straight games, and that includes 2 against Georgia Tech on their diamond, 2 against Kansas in Lawrence, and taking out both Alabama and Georgia in Omaha. Locally, in the Old North State, we've seen this story before with North Carolina. Unlike Oklahoma, the Tar Heels, they've never won a national title. They were never closer, though, than they were in 2006. 20 years ago, they had Adam Warren, they had Chris Iannetta, they had Andrew Miller. But tell me if this sounds familiar. North Carolina, a big favorite in the championship series right before they lose to the Beavers of Oklahoma State. The Hurricanes won the Stanley Cup the week before that championship series. UNC also lost the following year in the championship series in 2007. More importantly, the Carolina baseball program, 13 trips to Omaha, yet to win a national title. This is only the third time they made the championship series. Due to weather, game one of this series moved up to 3 p.m. Eastern time on Saturday. It is literally starting as the Carolina Hurricanes victory parade ends. Speaking of the Canes, the voice of the Stanley Cup champion Carolina Hurricanes, Mike Maniscalco, joins the show at the top of next hour. He'll give us some behind-the-scenes insight on the Canes Cup run. V is in Chicago. He wants in on those Carolina Hurricanes. What timing that is, 310-840-4910. That's the beauty of Free For All Friday. You get to steer the ship in whatever direction you please. I do hope, V, that you're going to catch Mike Maniscalco when he joins us at the top of next hour.
1: I mean, we'll see, but I'm tired. But, like, anyways, on to my thing. So, like, last night I was laying on my bed, as usual, when I usually don't get sleep. And I had a realization. Now, it's kind of a bit too close to tell, like, now. But it seems like the Canes won the Mikko Rantanen trade. I mean, not only did they get Logan Stankoven, who was amazing this playoffs. He was an absolute dog this playoffs, like the definition of dog. You also got a first-round pick. And over free agency, they used that first-round pick to get, who do you know? Keandre Miller, a big part of their defense. Which
0: You're forgetting a part of it, too, man.
1: Like,
0: V.
1: Hold on.
0: Don't forget to make salaries work and such. They had to add a third team in the Mikko Rantanen trade.
1: Oh, yeah, Taylor
0: Hall.
1: So
0: the Chicago Blackhawks just threw Taylor Hall in there.
1: Oops.
0: That's pretty good.
1: I was so focused.
0: That's pretty good. Eric Tolsky kind of knows what he's doing, I think. The general manager of the Canes.
1: Big money Tolsky, baby.
0: Love it. Redheads, got to stick together. Thanks for the call, V. That's a great realization on your part. I think the Canes did win the Mikko Rantanen trade. I think I would love to know Mikko Rantanen's thoughts on the Stanley Cup final this year, frankly. Let's go to Ryan, who's in Ontario. Is he one in on the NHL, too? 310-840-4910. Well, it's free-for-all Friday. You get to steer the ship. Ryan in Ontario, where are we headed?
2: Hey, Josh. Thanks for taking my call. How you doing, pal?
0: I'm doing pretty well. Oliver knows why I'm doing really well. Might involve our baseball teams playing each other, but I don't want to jinx anything. So how are you?
2: Tell me what's up. Oh, sorry, go ahead.
0: No, tell me what's up.
2: And then the other night I forgot to say happy anniversary to you and your wife. My apologies.

0: Logan Stankoven and you're happy for him.
1: Well, yeah, and I mean, like, I think Gary, like, you know, Mike Feuda on, used to be the general manager once on Attack on 32 on Sportsnet 590. Mm-hmm. I don't know. I'm a Stars fan for life. So
0: I love it. I got some Stars stuff behind me. Appreciate the call, Ryan. It's good to hear from you. I got some Stars gear. I got a signed Mike Modano puck somewhere, and might have some other things too. Some maybe a Jamie Benn. Shout out to Jamie Benn back in the day. Might have something. Jim in Bloomington wants to steer the steering wheel in another direction. That's the beauty of Free for All Friday, Westwood One Sports Night. I'm Josh Graham. So glad to have you along with us, however and wherever you're listening or watching. Jim in Bloomington, what do you have for us on Free for All Friday?
2: Thank you for taking my call. I want to steer the ship with a little Jimmy Buffett pencil thin mustache. Mm-hmm. And I'm going to go U.S. Open.
0: Yes.
2: My brother has nicknames for these players. Will Wyndham the Will Clark hold on, or will Scotty Too Hottie Scheffler make a comeback? And
0: Scotty,
2: you have any nicknames?
0: I don't think Scotty's making a comeback. I think the U.S. Open is a tough course for him, even though he is kind of lurking. I think is he at even par now? Did he shoot 2 under for today? I know Rory McIlroy is 7
2: He's right
0: back.
2: There He's with McIlroy, tied at 11.
0: Yeah, they're both at even par. So they are both kind of lurking there. I have a little bit more faith in Rory than I do Scotty, just because Scotty doesn't have a lot of success in this tournament. Xander Schauffele was my pick at the start of the week. And Xander went 4 under today, and I feel great about the X-Man. He hasn't won a U.S. Open before, but he has never finished worse than 14th in 9 U.S. Open starts. In terms of nicknames, I don't think I have any, but do you have any more other than Scotty Too Hottie? And what was the one you had for Wyndham Clark?
2: Wyndham the Thrill, Will the Thrill Clark after... Will the Thrill.
0: Of course, of course. I think Boholinsack. Will Zalatoris is Will the Thrill, you would think, right?
2: Me and my brother like Don Henley.
0: Uh-huh. Oh, you mean Russell Henley. Yeah. Don Henley is the Eagle.
2: You got it.
0: Oh, so you call Russell Henley the Eagle.
2: No, we call him Don Henley.
0: You just call Russell Henley Don Henley?
2: Oh, yeah. It's classic.
0: All right, what else? I'm interested. What other nicknames we got?
2: Oh, you're putting me on the spot. Let me think.
0: I didn't know if you had, like, one for everybody. Is there nothing for Rory McIlroy or, I don't know.
2: Troy McIlroy is what we call it, in honor of our cousin.
0: Oh, in honor of your cousin. That makes sense.
2: Yeah.
0: I love this. Thank you so much for the call. Appreciate that. That's great.
2: Thank you.
0: Nicknames for the golfers. Might have to think of a few. But I don't know how I feel about just calling Russell Henley Don Henley. Just why don't you just call him and like the Eagle then? If you're going to do that? I don't know. It's his nicknames. He can do whatever he likes with it. Coming up, last call for Free for All Friday phone calls, 310-840-4910. Plus, he did what? 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
1: You seen it all.
0: We've got Mike Maniscalco, the voice of the Stanley Cup champion Carolina Hurricanes, joining us in 20 minutes. They've got a parade on Saturday. Let's go to Jim, who's in Seattle. New rule on the show is if you're at a World Cup match, then you move to the front of the line. I don't know that Jim was at the World Cup match, but I see that Jim's from Seattle. If memory serves, he does some work at the stadium, maybe? I don't know. I think that's what you told me before, Jim. Jim, were you at this game?
2: Yes, I do security for the Seahawks, Mariners, Sounders, and did World Cup soccer today. We have beer, 7 o'clock delay, 1,200 security guys working, and they didn't open gate. They opened the gates at 8:30 for a 12 o'clock start, but people are lined up at 7 o'clock to get in, even though they had tickets. They wanted in.
0: What's the craziest thing you saw?
2: Well, nothing unusual other than people bringing metal flasks into the stadium underwear that they actually make plastic flasks, but I guess they off the metal detectors with their flasks.
0: That's
2: and,
0: great.
2: And we're nervous about next week because next week is Pride Week in Seattle, and Egypt is playing Iran at Lumen Field.
0: Oh.
2: So we're expecting lots of protesters next week for soccer.
0: By the way, you've been to some games that are really loud there. You reference all the teams that you've been. Where does the noise level of what you saw today rank?
2: Other than the Beastquake one where they had in 2011, I think it was, for Seahawks game, this was pretty loud today.
0: I love it. Jim, appreciate the call. It's good to hear from you. That's great stuff. Let's go to Bert, who's in Baltimore. Apparently, he's got issues with Free For All Friday. See, when we say you could steer the ship in whatever direction you please, you could even steer into talking about Free For All Friday. Hey, Bert.
3: Well, thank you, Josh. How are you? I want you to know I sent Armin Williams a strongly worded email this week telling him how awesome you are and how much I love the show.
0: That's very nice of you. I appreciate you doing that. He's a Texas Tech Red Raider fan, so, you know, he's having a tough go with Brendan Sorsby and all this stuff. So I'm sure he'll appreciate that.
3: I do have a bone to pick with Free For All Friday.
0: Oh, so you did good cop, bad cop. You just tried to sweeten me up, and now you want to beat me down. What do we got?
3: Just a little. I'll tell you, last night we had, without naming names, it irks me to no end. We had a bonehead caller come in with something totally off topic, ignored what you asked him, and you canned him. And that I just freaking love that. So today the U.S. wins.
0: To bring the rest of the audience in, all I said is you said I canned. I'd say that if I ask you, outside of Free For All Friday, hey, a question, or you're responding to a topic that we're asking about, then respond to that. Or if you tell Oliver you're going to talk about a certain topic and then you go somewhere else, well, that's not good to our guy, Oliver.
3: Amen.
0: It's not good to our team. So that's
3: amen.
0: All I did.
3: Amen. So with respect to Free For All Friday and the latitude you give us, I wanted to take advantage of it to say the
0: Please.
3: U.S. just won two games in their group for the first time since 1930,
0: yes.
3: And we got people calling in about hockey.
0: Let's go. Well, the Hurricanes are champs. The Canes are champs, Bert.
3: Who cares?
0: The Canes
3: today?
0: Are champs.
3: Who cares today?
0: I do. I will take those calls till the end of time. All right.
3: Fine.
0: Thank you, Bert. Hey, get the Oriole game on. Fire it up. Do that. Let's go. That's great. Awesome call. Guys are bringing it this hour. Zach's in Knoxville. Rocky Top, you'll always be home sweet home to me. It's not the orange team I'm thinking about right now. Got the orange Gatorade in front of me. Zach, what do you got?
4: Good old Rocky Top. Hey, man. There we go. Hey, so I'm a chef in Knoxville, and so I'm listening to your show on the way home.

0: late at night, you know, because kitchens never close. And I got in an argument today, the best side dish to serve with a steak. I'm not going to give you my opinion. I want to hear yours first.
1: Okay, you're asking about side dishes. You're not asking about putting things on the steak, right?
0: Nothing on a steak. Just if you order a steak and that steak is perfect, what do you want as a side dish?
1: Baked potato. Had it on Monday night. I had a massive steak, and I had a baked potato that was loaded with all the fixings. Bacon bits, sour cream, butter, some chives. It was great.
0: I hate to inform you that you're wrong, but that's just my opinion.
1: Oh, man. Well, what's the answer? You didn't tell us what your opinion was.
0: It's a side salad. Are you kidding me?
1: Well, why not both? I'm sorry. Why not both?
0: You can do both. A baked potato isn't even the best form of potato there is to go with a steak.
1: You would say fries? I guess steak fries are in the name. Okay. See, you know, you bring the hot takes. You bring that hot, you spit that hot fire, Zach. You do.
0: Got to do what I got to do, man. Appreciate talking to you.
1: No doubt. It's good to hear from you, Zach. Let's go around the room. D-Day, what's the best item to have as a side next to your steak?
2: Mashed potatoes.
1: Okay, so we've got three different types. Well, he says side salad. He won't even go potato. But we're both going potato side. Oliver Popular.
3: Just going to take it one step further. Garlic, mashed potatoes. Just to one-up everyone.
1: D-Day doesn't object to the garlic piece. Don't think he's a vampire, even though he's sitting in a dark room
2: now. Wait, do you object to the garlic piece?
1: No, I don't. No, I love mashed potatoes. Got some mashed potatoes in the fridge right now. Might have it with some burgers tomorrow. Not objecting whatsoever. Just loaded baked potato guy. Paul is in California. Paul! Man, a lot of SEC flavor to this segment. 310-840-4910. Paul, where are you steering the ship on Free For All Friday?
4: Okay. I'm a huge New York Knicks fan, and I just learned on Facebook today that Jalen Brunson has won seven trophies this year. But the one thing I was going to talk about is earlier this week you guys were talking about where LeBron James should go.
1: Yes.
4: And I think he's liable to stay with the Lakers because he's the one that brought his son to the Lakers, where his son shouldn't even be in the NBA because he's not that good. So I think that since LeBron wanted his son to come to the Lakers and he forced them to make him come there, I think he's liable where he's got to stay with the Lakers until he retires.
1: Can I ask you an honest question?
4: Sure.
1: You're in California. Are you a Laker fan?
4: No, I'm a New York Knicks fan.
1: Oh, that's right. You just said that. My apologies.
4: I've been a New York Knicks fan ever since Patrick Ewing was been on the team.
1: Oh, I love. Well, there you go. So you wouldn't be upset at all if LeBron left and went somewhere else. You just think he should go back.
4: No, but I think he should stay with the Lakers because he's the one that brought his son to the Lakers. I don't even think his son is even that good to be on in the NBA.
1: Heard that. I appreciate it. I'll just respond to your point. That might be the selling point to keep him. If LeBron's priority is comfort and convenience, not moving, LA's your home. This part might seem crazy to you, but the 9 years he spent in L.A., it's the longest stretch uninterrupted of LeBron's career without playing somewhere else. And it's the end of his career. Like, does he really want to live in a different city if he doesn't have to? And again, you mentioned the son piece. Do you want to play on a basketball team that your son's not playing for if you have the chance to play with your son still? Like, this is the calculus. Like, what are LeBron's priorities? Is that his priority, or is it going to a place that matches more the priority

0: of urgency. Because the Lakers, they're not, it's not urgent. You're building around Luka in the future. LeBron's not the priority. If LeBron went to Golden State, well, similar timeline, similar priorities. Golden State is trying to squeeze the last bit out of the Steph Curry, Draymond Green, Steve Kerr trio, and Jimmy Butler will add it and make it a quartet, and LeBron would fit in nicely as if this was the Untouchables in the 80s. That isn't the best example. Like, what's the movie on? The Expendables, where you got all the old guys together? Whatever. So, think if he does go back to L.A., the Sun piece might be central to that. And it might be indicative of what his priorities now are. Was going to get to the famous Al Michaels call. There is a connection to that and the U.S. national team. Perhaps we could get to that in a bit. Mike Maniscalco is joining us at the top of next hour. So just in a few minutes, the Baltimore Orioles trailed the L.A. Dodgers 5-3. Or pardon, they were trailing 3-0. Five unanswered runs for the Baltimore Orioles, handling their business. Not going to say anything more than that right now, because what's most important to point to is what's happening in the World Cup, because we are approaching added time in Santa Clara, Turkey, which apparently goes by Turkey-ay now. Don't know if I'm going to say that. Sorry, if your mama calls you Turkey, I'm going to call you Turkey. Paraguay scored in the fourth minute to go up 1-0, and that's been all the scoring so far. 1-0, meaning unless Turkey scores twice by the end of this match, the United States will have won Group D. So it looks like the United States is going to clinch Group D tonight, thanks to our friends from Paraguay. If you haven't already, this puts a bow on Free For All Friday, and what a Free For All Friday it was. Do want to give a shout out on our YouTube channel where you can subscribe, searching Westwood One Sports Tonight. Shrimp or prawn is the only answer with your steak. Shrimp with steak? You fancy, huh? I don't know. It just seems like you're doing too much if you're throwing shrimp on the side of the steak. Make sure you check out, you can find our JP Delica camera interview already is up there from Fox. The Mike Maniscalco conversation, you can watch it in addition to listening to it by searching Westwood One Sports Night and watching on YouTube. Helps the algorithm, like, comment, subscribe, do all those things. He's been the announcer for the Hurricanes for nearly 20 years. Hours before the Canes victory parade, Mike shares some behind-the-scenes insight next on Westwood One
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0: is Westwood One Sports Night. 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
1: The week began Sunday night. Carolina Hurricanes winning the Stanley Cup in Las Vegas. It ends Saturday afternoon with a victory parade in downtown Raleigh. And along for the ride is the voice of the Carolina Hurricanes, Mike Maniscalco, who is incredibly kind enough to be with us for this, for his maiden voyage on this program. And with that in mind, since this is a late night program, when did you go to sleep Sunday night, Monday morning after the Cup win?
2: I didn't. Seriously, I stayed up and then flew back home. And when we got to Raleigh, it was about 7 o'clock at night, and went to sleep roughly around 12:30 Tuesday morning. So, you know what? 20-year-old me, that would have been no problem. 30-year-old me would have said, "Ah, it's okay." 50-year-old me is like, "Oh boy,

0: We're going to pay for it down the line, but it's worth it. I got about, seriously, Josh, from Saturday night to Tuesday, like I said, 12:30 Tuesday morning, or however you want to frame it, on the East Coast, I got about, honestly, 90 minutes of sleep. So
1: let's go back in the time machine for that Spirit, maybe to a younger Mike Maniscalco, because 20 years ago tonight, Rod Brind'Amour captained the Hurricanes to a Stanley Cup win, 2006. You have been associated with this team back when he was a player and now a champion head coach. How far would you have to go without fearing overstatement and best capturing what he means to this franchise?
0: Oh, he is, and it's not hyperbole. I don't know of anybody you can put in front of him. You can put a couple of people next to him. I think, you know, of course, Peter Karmanos, and I know that people in Hartford don't want to hear that, but, you know, for moving the, and I just kind of speak in terms of the Carolina Hurricanes history when we talk about this, what Tom Dundon came in and did, putting the money to the roster, spending to the cap, allowing that to happen. They're on this list. But if you want one through line, one thread for what it means to be a Carolina Hurricane and what this organization is all about, it's Rod Brind'Amour. He is, just to put it, there has been nobody more important to this franchise than him. And it shows, because he has set the culture. He has set the tone. He has made people accountable. And if you look at the championships, it's him. Now, he's going to tell you it's all the guys on the ice this year. And it is. And it was, this team deserved to win this title the way that they played, the way that they do play. But Rod Brind'Amour is that thread, that through line from 20 years ago tonight to what we saw. Time has no meaning in Vegas to begin with. And so when you win a title, it really goes out. So what was it, Sunday, Monday last year? I don't even know that time, but he's the, for me, he is the most important person ever to be a part of this organization.
1: The Hockey Hall of Fame will announce a new class of inductees on Monday. How surprised are you, first, that Rod isn't already in that hall? And do you suspect he will surely get in now that he's achieved a Stanley Cup win as a player and a coach?
0: It's for me, it's absolutely insane that he's not in the Hall of Fame. I've banged this drum a lot. It's just so funny to me, because when you look at his career and the embodiment of it, and I had a really good boss one time talk about how the National Football League begins their Hall of Fame arguments when, you know, they've got the writers, we're going to bring up a name, what are you going to say? And the one line, and I think Peter King said it, is, can you write the history of this sport without putting this person's name in that book? And if the answer is yes, well, then they're not a Hall of Famer. But if the answer is no, well, then you have to put him in the Hall of Fame. You have to put Rod Brind'Amour's name in the book of the National Hockey League and professional hockey, just for how he changed everything with his take a look at, I know you saw him with the shirt off, Josh, and I know that you two have comparable physiques, but he changed the way the players prepare and how they go about their off-season workouts and then how they go about taking care of themselves in the season. He and Brett Hedekin and Gary Roberts, those guys were at the front line of that. Then he's a hell of a player, one of the best two-way players, one of the best face-off men in the history of the league. And I know that others have compiled more points in games, but you take a look at what Rod did in his playoff appearances. When the money was on the table, he showed up to play. And it's, to me, again, I don't want to use the word joke, because that then ruffles feathers, but it's insane to me that he has to buy a ticket to the Hockey Hall of Fame, that he just doesn't get the free entry. I hope that on Monday, when they announce the names, that Rod Brind'Amour is selected as one of the Hockey Hall of Fame inductees, because he deserves it. He absolutely deserves it.
1: Mike Maniscalco is the voice of the Carolina Hurricanes. They've got a parade in a little bit in Raleigh to celebrate the Stanley Cup champions. A name that you mentioned in talking about important figures in Hurricanes history is the current owner of the Hurricanes, Tom Dundon, a name that's been talked about quite a bit in the NBA context this decade and or this year. Earlier this decade, some of the same headlines seem familiar regarding when he purchased the Hurricanes in the first place. We got a robust following, especially this hour, in the Pacific Northwest. He's the owner of the Portland Trail Blazers. What would be your message to those in the NBA that don't know much about Tom Dundon, and specifically Blazers fans?
0: He is single.

0: purely focused on doing everything he can to win. Like, that's it. I mean, that's what, and for him, the periphery is just that. But I get it. And look, the NBA media is way different than the NHL media when it comes to covering things and things that go on. But Tom is one of these guys where if you're talking to Tom Dundon, he doesn't need flowery stuff. He doesn't need bluster. He just, give me the fact. Tell me why you want to do this. Tell me why we should do this, or tell me why we're not doing this. And that's it. There's no time for the fat. Just cut it off. Give him what he wants to hear. And then you will process the decisions from there. So if it leads to a championship, look, I know that, and you and I both know, feathers get ruffled when anything gets changed. And sometimes the stories that get out are not the whole story. It's who manicures the story to get out and what they want it to be. So in that situation, he's just focused on winning. That's all he cares about, is winning and doing the best without doing anything that's unnecessary. And that's the best way I can put it.
1: Post-championship celebrations, they're always moving because dreams are being realized right before your eyes. But that's especially true with hockey because there's a significance to holding up that trophy that you don't get with other trophies in sports. You don't touch it as a kid. And then you see the faces of the players when it's just coming towards them. And the fact that the captain gets it first, and none of this happens until there's a post-game handshake between the teams. What moment or image, being on that ice in Vegas or in that locker room or on that plane where there weren't nationally televised TV cameras to capture, do you imagine is going to stick with you the rest of your life, Mike Maniscalco?
0: The plane ride back. So it's chartered flight. Josh, I know that you have your own chartered plane now doing the show that you have, part of the deal. So there are card tables, and there's, you know, there's captain's tables and things like, you know, there's not assigned seats on these charters, but as the year moves along, they become assigned seats, right? The Stanley Cup is sitting right on the captain's card table with Jordan Staal and, you know, Sebastian Aho. That's their seats and who they play cards with. And nobody's playing cards. And there's a moment about 90 minutes into the flight, I'm sitting in the aisle, and I'm staring at the Stanley Cup the whole flight, right? It's you know, quote Rudy, you know, these eyes have never seen it. You know, it's one of those things where you're like, it's even better in person. And I've seen the cup a few times, but this is different when it's in that situation. And I looked up, and about half the team, maybe more, they're all just gathered around the cup, like what you said, like little kids. And they're staring at it, and they're pointing at names, and they're like, oh, and they're, you know, it's the kind of like you could see them melt back into, man, I want to win this thing when I'm a little kid. You know, they won it a million times in their driveway or the frozen rink behind the house or, you know, wherever they were playing pickup hockey or whatever that is. They're all just sitting there staring at it. And, you know, we're talking about grown men, guys in their 30s, and, you know, Jordan Staal, who's played and just at a phenomenal level. And, you know, it's his 14th year with the Carolina Hurricanes, and to be a part of that. And you just see them looking at it, and they all had this look of like a little kid staring at the Stanley Cup for the first time. And this look, we did it. And that to me is the one moment that I'll take with me. And there are actually a couple of photos. The team photographer was on the plane. There are a couple of photos of that. You can see it that have gone out. Cause you know, social media, there's really nothing that's a secret anymore, Josh, but that was the one thing for me, like that private moment that was not open to the public, to see them looking at the trophy the way that they were. It's just, that's the thing that hits home. And I think that's why this trophy is different. And it's no disrespect to the other sports whatsoever, but this is the hardest trophy to win in pro sports. And then when you see these guys around it, you know, I imagine the guys are like that with the Vince Lombardi trophy, probably World Series trophy, you know, the Commissioner's trophy, sure, maybe the Larry O'Brien in the NBA possibly, but this is different. This thing is sizable. It's 35 pounds. It's, you know, it's what, 3.5-4 feet tall. It's just something where you see it, and the names of the past champions are on there. And now you're like, guys are looking to see Wayne Gretzky's name. I know they're doing that. Well, they're the Oilers. There's Gretz. Like, those are the things that happened. And that's the moment for me behind the scenes. There are a lot of hugs and a lot of stuff when you meet up with people afterwards, but that's the one for me that I'll take with me. And then I'll go back to Rod Brind'Amour. Let me stump for him for another minute. We're on the ice. You know, he's got to get back in the locker room. and, you know, take part

0: in that celebration. And he comes up to me. I just talk. That's all I do. And he goes, this is why he's special. He makes everyone feel a part of it. He goes, you're a big part of this to me. I'm looking to make sure, you know, the player isn't behind me or one of those things. And I'm like, no, you're the big part of this. You made all of this happen. And that's to have that moment with him, you know, I'll take that one with me till to eternity. That's just how special it is. And to answer another question, but you haven't asked it, you have an idea of how good it's gonna be, right? This moment. And you get ready for it, you play it over in your head. And then it happens, and it's about 5 million times better than what you anticipated it to be.
1: Mike Maniscalco is with us, voice of the Carolina Hurricanes. Let's push things forward in a way you're going to get annoyed by. A credit to general manager Eric Tulsky. The Canes, by my count, have all 12 of the forwards in the lineup on Sunday under contract and 5 of the 6 defensemen and the exceptions of restricted free agent. Now that this group has the monkey off its back, how strong are its chances to run it back?
0: I mean, isn't that what the Florida Panthers did when they brought back everybody? But the one thing I'll say about this group, Josh, is especially the front office, and go back to Tom Dundon, they will kick the tires on every player who's available. Seeing I'm a team employee, I'm not going to speak to who's out there and the rumors that you've heard or who wants out. But this team will look to do whatever they can to make themselves better, to make sure that they can run it back. Now, I think if they wanted to, they could easily re-sign Frederik Andersen and run back the same three goalies with Brandon Bussey and Pyotr Kochetkov. And I think the only thing with Alexander Nikishin, he's a restricted free agent, is term on what this deal is going to be, because he's not a typical rookie in the league. He's 24, 25. So how are you going to frame that? Like, how long is this deal going to be for him? Is it more of a bridge, or what happens with that deal? But if they want to bring everybody back, they absolutely can, because they have the cap space. And not only that, this group works really well together. So, you know, if it ain't broke, why would you try to fix it when I look at that one angle? But at the same time, in sports, you constantly have to be improving. You can try to run it back for a year or two. But this is a front office. I would not be surprised if they do take a big swing, because it was a big swing that everybody looked at and said, well, it didn't work out. In the end, is the reason why they won a Stanley Cup, because they add Keandre Miller with one of the draft picks they get in trading Mikko Rantanen into Dallas to get Logan Stankoven, who led the team in goals in the postseason. And oh, by the way, when they acquired Mikko Rantanen, they got Taylor Hall with him as well from Chicago to offset some money and move some picks around. So this is a team that's not afraid to take big swings. And that's how, and you covered this team for a while. There was a lot of years of irrelevance and, you know, a lot of years of having to overpay for middle free agents. Well, now this is a place that guys are going to want to come and play. So we'll see what they do. But that's actually a good question. I had somebody ask me earlier, they're like, so who's not here? And I'm like, well, if you take a look at the roster, it's pretty much everybody is here. It's what they want to do. So I will just leave it at that. I think that you've seen, and if you're around this area now, this is a different Hurricanes team. They might think about, and I know that I would have, not that my opinion on this matters, I'd have zero problem if they're saying we're going to run it back with the exact same crew for another year. I know that Rod Brind'Amour said specifically he doesn't mind it, especially if you win with a group. Why wouldn't you want to try to do it again with them? But this is a group, whatever their answers are this offseason, you'll see them make improvements in places. And this organization has never been this deep. And they've got young guys waiting in Chicago who they're trying to win a Calder trophy, which is the AHL title. They got young guys in Chicago who are trying to get in the National Hockey League, and there's no room at the end right now. So we'll see what this team does in the offseason, which is a very short offseason for the front office.
1: Mike, we met sometime in 2007 or 2008, and you were the pre- and post-game host for the Canes, and I was a high school badgering you just wanting to get in this business. Nearly 20 years later, you're an award-winning voice of a Stanley Cup champion, and you're on my show across 300 markets in Canada. I'm proud to call you a friend, and thank you for doing this. Enjoy the parade.
0: Oh, I absolutely will. I will have more sleep before the parade than what I did before Game 6 and clearly after Game 6.
1: Appreciate you. It's true. The first radio studio I ever walked in, Mike was doing a morning show in Raleigh from 5 a.m., to 9 a.m. each morning. It was a 4-hour show that he co-hosted.

0: And he said, hey, if you're interested in this, you can come drop by and hang out as long as you want. Maybe you could come by for the final hour or whatever. I show up at 4:50 in the morning and scare the bejeebies out of his producer, a guy named Chris. And I sit in there for 4 hours because just loved this so much. And yeah, incredible guy. Super happy for the big rig, Mike Maniscalco and the Carolina Hurricanes. Also super happy because it's officially official. The United States has clinched Group D. So how does that change the team's approach to the Turkey match next week? Well, that's next on Westwood One Sports Night. 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

0: I was a competitive skater, and that journey took me to the Olympics. After I retired, I found tennis. Aging does not mean slowing down. 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And that's where Kintec comes in. They listened, they were attentive, and they were able to provide solutions. 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Kintec enabled me to have longevity in the things that I enjoy doing.
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0: is Westwood One Sports Night. Here's Josh Graham. From the side
1: thing to the valley. There's a movie that was made before Oliver was born. And D-Day almost certainly hasn't seen it. It's based off a John Grisham book. It's called The Firm. And with Randy Newman's I Love L.A. playing right now, I'm reminded of a quote from the great Wilford Brimley, who caught Tom Cruise cheating on his wife doing some real intimate acts. Blank and such. Don't know if I could say a word that starts with an O in this exchange. And he's threatening to blackmail Tom Cruise. And the way he has these pictures of him doing the act. And he asks Tom Cruise to imagine a scenario. Imagine your wife goes down to the mailbox looking for some type of magazine, and instead she looks at these types of pictures that are intimate and like and unlikely of her to forget. You know what she finds, Mitch? She finds heartache, Mitch. Finds heartache, Mitch. The Baltimore Orioles were up 5-3 in the bottom of the ninth against the LA Dodgers. Ryan Helsley, emphasis on hell, returned from the IL 2 days ago, allowed a home run on the first pitch, a home run on the second pitch, but was able to get out of it because you're up 5-1, won the game 5-3. He didn't get out of this one. Mookie Betts home run, two outs, you give up back-to-back walks. Ground ball, right side, Dalton rushing. Shout out to him, by the way. He has Mr. Rager as his walk-up music. Kid Cudi, banger. And Tyler O'Neill, of course, runners running on contact with two outs.

0: for some reason decided, let's try to throw it to the plate. Isn't that fun? And our 21-year-old catcher, who's playing tonight because Adley Rutschman was hit with a pitch while running the first base yesterday, and they wanted to take precautions, even though they said he's okay. He was trying to do some sort of slap tag, even though the run had already scored. The ball got away from him, and the Dodgers scored a game-winning run. Heartache, Mitch. Heartache, Mitch. In order to lift morale, we ask this question. What is your level of belief in the U.S. men's national team after today? 310-840-4910. Because it's official. The United States has clinched Group D. And that is a significant break for the Americans. If you haven't been following, well, the U.S. won against Australia 2-0. They needed Turkey to either lose or tie. Many experts going into this tournament thought that Turkey was the best team in the group. And not only won't Turkey win the group, they're going to finish in the cellar of it. Despite getting tons of shots on goal, it lost to Australia last week. And tonight, Paraguay scored in the first 5 minutes, and that ended up standing up, even though Turkey nearly equalized in a minute or two before stoppage time. 1-0 in Santa Clara, Paraguay beats Turkey, and the U.S. owes a debt to Paraguay tonight. Here's why it's such a big deal. Now that the U.S. has clinched the group, Mauricio Pochettino should view next Friday's group stage finale against Turkey like a friendly. Christian Pulisic should get nearly 2 more weeks of rest. He sat today's match. You're not going to see him again next week. It would be malpractice if you do. But also, the same should be true for the 4 players with yellow cards on them. 3 yellow cards dished out in the match today. Chris Richards, Anthony Robinson, Flo Balogun, Tyler Adams, sit them all, and then those yellow cards wash away once the group stage ends and the knockout stages start. What a luxury this is. For the first time ever, the U.S., they win back-to-back group stage matches, their first 2 group stage matches, and the 3rd match is rendered meaningless. But there is this idea of instilling culture and trying to keep the ball rolling. Momentum versus rest. We had one of the leading voices on American soccer, J.P. Della Camera, who's been calling U.S. soccer and World Cup soccer for decades. He joined us earlier in the show, and here's what J.P. had to say about the United States trying to strike that balance now that they've clinched the group.
1: There's a fine line dealing with rest, recovery, momentum, and yellow cards and injuries and how much do you press it. When we were all talking yesterday, our group, I had said, I hope they sit Pulisic out because you can't risk him. If they're going to go far in this tournament, he has to play. And if he were to have played today and, let's say, tweaked it, maybe he's out 3 weeks, 4 weeks. He's out of the tournament. I don't think the USA can advance as far if Pulisic's not involved. I might change that based on the way I've seen them play, especially today when he didn't play, you know, and they got the win. But the games are going to be tougher to win, right? And in the group stage, you don't have to win. Once the U.S. gets past the group stage, now you have to win, right? And you have to win 4 games to get to the final. There's an extra game now because of the 48 teams. So I want Pulisic around for the long haul. I want Tyler Adams around for the long haul.
0: Makes sense. You sit everybody. And you have that luxury because you won your first 2 matches and Turkey did not handle its business by any means. It's a testament to the United States and how well they are playing right now. And

0: or Qatar in your first match, you know, the same Qatar team that Canada whacked 6-0 last night, that could be your first knockout stage opponent versus facing Egypt, versus facing Belgium, running into a team like that. That is not ideal. The United States is in a great position to make a run. Maybe win a couple of matches in the knockout stages. The last time the United States won multiple knockout stage matches, you got to go back to Dos Anjos and Landon Donovan's first World Cup team in 2002, 24 years ago. But that's now where the expectations probably should land, where the United States should be, should find a way to get to the quarterfinals where you haven't been in 24 years. The United States has officially clinched Group D tonight, and they should sit everybody, or at least Pulisic and the four yellow card players, next Friday, because the way that the new yellow card policy works, yes, the yellow cards wash away after next Friday, but if you were to pick up a second yellow in the group stage match, well, you still miss the knockout stage game, and you absolutely positively can't risk having that happen. Make sure, if you haven't already, you're subscribed to the YouTube channel and to the podcast, searching Westwood One Sports Night. JP Della Camera, as you just heard, joined us earlier. You can find that full conversation we had with JP there on the YouTube channel. Our conversation with Mike Maniscalco, the voice of the Stanley Cup champion Carolina Hurricanes, will be up a little bit later on as well. It's where you can connect to the show, like and comment and subscribe. All of that helps with the algorithm. Apple Podcasts and Spotify is where you can go as well if you want to catch full shows in an audio format. 310-840-4910. However and wherever you're listening or watching, greatly appreciate that. An excellent, excellent win for the United States. They win their group. How big is too big the dream? How much belief do you have? 310-840-4910. In addition to answering that question and hearing from an all-time soccer great's opinion on that question, there is a golf star who made his presence known today at the U.S. Open. He's not in the lead. Wyndham Clark, he's established himself right now as the front runner heading into the weekend. But there's a star who announced himself that we think's going to win the whole damn thing at Shinnecock Hills. And that is next to Westwood One Sports Night.
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0: is Westwood One Sports Night. Here's Josh Graham.
1: What's your level of belief in the U.S. men's national team after today? 310-840-4910 if you want in on Westwood One Sports Night. Zlatan Ibrahimovic seems to have some belief. Here's an exchange he had with Rebecca Lowe following the United States' win on Fox.
2: And I want one word from you. Can the U.S. win this World Cup, yes or no?
3: Yes.
2: Okay, Zlatan has spoken.
1: Can the United States win the World Cup was the question, and Zlatan gave you the emphatic answer. That studio crew has been very good

0: so far in this cup. Creating a lot of buzz, that's usually a good sign for a studio crew. Rebecca is beloved by EPL fans. Alexi Lalas, colorful. Colorful's a good way to put it with Lalas. Could be a bit controversial sometimes. Thierry Henry, legend. Zlatan Ibrahimovic, legend. And they're not just names. They're names that say interesting things, and that's not always a given. In fact, while we're playing sound from the Fox TV crew, we probably should react to what Thierry Henry had to say, too, because Thierry Henry, for those who are unfamiliar with his background, one of the great French soccer players of all time. But he should be taken very seriously in the context of the U.S. discourse because he played for an underdog World Cup champion French team. You might not associate the French with being underdogs in international soccer because Mbappe and the World Cup win two cups ago, but there are lessons the Americans and the American soccer public should take from Thierry Henry, should take from 1998. France missed the World Cup, didn't qualify in 1990 or in 1994. Qualified in 98, but they were automatic to qualify because it was hosted by the French that year. They were tournament hosts. Entered that tournament ranked 18th in the world by FIFA. He's now an analyst at Fox. They won the World Cup. And here was Thierry Henry drawing on his own experience when talking about the changes he's seen from the U.S. and following up from what Zlatan said, hey, they have a chance of winning the World Cup, kind of affirming that.
1: Although we didn't do and participate in 90 and 94, we did 98. Suddenly, when everybody starts to believe that you can, things can be done. But I want to go back to one thing that I heard, one thing only there. Mauricio Pochettino said, if you want to win the competition, before he would have said, let's see how far we can go. He said, if we want to win the competition, we need to have everybody, because the question was obviously not Pulisic being there. He said, if we want to win the competition, things have changed.
0: It's an astute observation. And that's, again, not some diehard soccer loon. That's Thierry Henry saying this about American soccer. And the United States is not the 18th ranked nation. They are hosting like the French were. ESPN's most recent power index had the U.S. ranked 9th among countries. They float somewhere around the top 10. If France can win it all in 1998, why not the USA in 2026? We've said it multiple times. We've said it several times on this show. 2026 has been the year of the impossible in American sports. It's been Indiana winning a national championship in football. It's been the Big Ten, who hadn't won a men's or women's basketball title since the year 2000, winning in both sports. Back-to-back days, UCLA and then Michigan. It's USA men's hockey winning their first gold medal since the Miracle on Ice 46 years ago and beating the Canadians in overtime to do it. It's Sam Darnold winning a Super Bowl in a rout. It's the New York Knicks. Go, New York, go, New York, go! The Knicks winning the NBA Finals. If all of those things are possible, and this year is only, it's not even halfway done, we're not even a full 6 months in, then why not us? Why not

the U.S. men's national team. 310-840-4910. Who's with me? 310-840-4910. Shifting the conversation to golf. From the U.S. national team to the U.S.'s Open. The U.S. Open. Xander Schauffele should have been viewed as a favorite to win this tournament going into the week. And today he reminded the golf world why that is. At Shinnecock Hills, the Hamptons in New York. Birdies on three of the last four holes. Four under 66. Tied for second behind Wyndham Clark. The X-Man has been incredible in major championships of late. Since 2024, he has won the PGA Championship and the Open Championship, which means if he wins at Shinnecock Hills, he'll be one major away from golf's exclusive career slam club, kind of like Scottie Scheffler is one away, trying to get that elusive U.S. Open this weekend before he turns 30 next Tuesday. Even though Xander hasn't won the U.S. Open yet, you could make a case that he is the most consistent in this major. He plays most consistently well in this major. Xander has never finished worse than 14th in nine U.S. Open starts. And to further drive this point home, he has top 10 finishes in eight of his last 10 major starts. He was terrific today. Xander, he also seems especially equipped to do well at this golf course. The story this week is how difficult it's going to play and how much of a nightmare it is. The last time the Open was at Shinnecock Hills, it was every bit that. It was difficult in 2018. Xander Schauffele participated. He was 23 years old. It was his second Open start. Finished tied for fifth. 23 years old, Shinnecock Hills, U.S. Open. The most comparable Open course that we've seen in recent years to what the players are facing this week probably is Pinehurst number two, 2 years ago. That's when Rory had the collapse and Bryson DeChambeau ended up winning. Even though Pinehurst is a Don Ross course, the remodel that they did, it changed to more of a links course, kind of like Shinnecock. And Xander Schauffele finished seventh in that tournament. It's been strange. For those who love golf and have been following golf and following the majors specifically, it's been strange seeing how Xander Schauffele has flown under the radar this week. He had not one, not two, not three, but four golfers equal to or having better odds to win this tournament than him. Scottie was the heavy favorite. Then it's Rory McIlroy. Then it's John Rahm. Then Cam Young. With respect to the hashtag ProDeek, a product of the great Wake Forest golf family. Da-da-da-da-da-da-da-da, go Deeks. He has never won a major before. For him to have the same odds as Xander Schauffele at 19-1 is a slap in the face to Xander. And it's also crazy that Xander's fallen outside the top 10 of the world golf ranking. How does that happen? He sits at 12th? You're telling me that there are 11 players in the world that should be ranked ahead of Xander Schauffele after what we just spelled out for you? He doesn't have a major win this year, but he does have a win on tour. And he has all the success in the majors. What are we doing? He was our pick to win on Wednesday. Feel even better about it with him going into the weekend. Since we have a minute to go through some of the leaderboard here at the U.S. Open. Personally not my favorite major because of how the courses they choose and how difficult they make it. This week hasn't been all that bad. Not going to crush them when you have
some of the low scores that we

0: seen included Colin Morikawa shooting 65 today, which I think it was the best score on the course today. Joaquin Niemann also shot 5 under. The problem is he shot 8 over in round 1. So don't think anybody had a better score than 5 under par. Those two shooting 5 under for today. Oh, do need to give a shout out to Tom Kim. Tom Kim is in that group 3 under par along with Xander Schauffele. Sam Stevens, who's been a really nice story. Matt Fitzpatrick, a past U.S. Open champion. That's the group. That's the quartet. That is four back of Wyndham Clark. If Wyndham Clark doesn't come back to earth, he's going to win his second U.S. Open title. But given how things generally work at Shinnecock Hills, you usually do fall back to earth at some time. It's kind of surprising it didn't happen today. He was talking about being a zombie out there on the course because he played until the course darkened. And he was on 17, had two holes to finish up. And because he was the last group to play, he was going to be among the first the next day. That means he had to be up early and he had extra holes to do. And you had Shinnecock Hills to reckon with. For him to finish his first round and do so solidly, and then shoot 1 under for the second round, it's impressive for Wyndham Clark. So, in terms of who wins this tournament, still feel pretty strongly in saying that it'll be a past U.S. Open champ or Xander Schauffele, and the reason why we put X-Man in that type of reverence, in a way we don't with Scottie Scheffler. Scottie, who's at even par along with Rory McIlroy, 7 shots back of the leaders, is because Scottie's worst major performances have been at this tournament, while Xander Schauffele's best performance have been at the U.S. Open, just hasn't ended up winning the Open. Think that he can. Excited to watch it this weekend out at the Hamptons. We have 1 hour left of the program. Whoa! And we have bets to place, you guys, including one for the College World Series that's going to surprise you. Probably going to surprise you. And those bets are next on Westwood One Sports Night.
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0: We have some bets to hand out. One of them, I do in a very, I'm going to place with a heavy heart in some ways. Oliver Popular is taking your calls at 310-840-4910. Can sense a lack of sincerity there, knowing that what's most important is being right and making that paper rather than having some emotional ties. Let's just get to it. It's time for Graham's Gambling.
1: It's time for Graham's Gambling. Let's make some money.
0: Well, actually, let me put it to Denton Day, producer of this program. D-Day, do you have problems betting against teams you should have an emotional pull for or that you should have a rooting interest for?
2: Hell no. I bet against my teams all the time. Make me money.
0: See? That's the vibe. Revisiting our bets that we placed this week, last night, we nailed both our baseball bets for today. We thought that the Orioles

Bulls getting a minus 120 on a run line number was charitable, and we took advantage of it. Plus 1.5 runs, they lost on a walk-off to the Dodgers, still covered. The Atlanta Braves thought it was charitable. Just because Jacob Mizorowski was on the mound, disrespecting the Braves at home, disrespecting Walt Weiss. Another one where it was, minus 122, plus 1.5 runs. They ended up winning the game outright. So that looked pretty good. Three golf bets we placed, they're looking pretty good, or at least two of them are. We bet Xander Schauffele at 19-1 to win the tournament. Corey Connors we had as a top 20 finisher. He's tied for 22nd. The only one not looking so great is the top 10 Ty Hatton look. Ty Hatton, he made the cut. Yippee! But Ty Hatton, not really in the mix. He's at 2 over, tied for 34th. So still a lot of work to be done. A couple of rounds left in the tournament. We're not losing faith. We're staying in the fight. But that's what we have already placed. How about right now we place two baseball bets that I love and you're probably going to hate. This is why we talk about emotional pull. My feet are on the ground in Winston-Salem, North Carolina. An hour and a half away is Chapel Hill, America. And the Tar Heels are in the championship series for just the third time ever, which is nuts considering they've been to 13 College World Series. They are a heavy favorite to win the College World Series. They've been one of the best teams in baseball all year long. Oliver Popular loves college baseball more than anybody I know. He said a month and a half ago, I think this is going to be Scott Forbes in North Carolina's year. But little does he know, that's not how it works with Carolina. Carolina doesn't win at all. Carolina loses in the College World Series. Carolina gets to the championship series and, as a heavy favorite, loses to Oregon State as they did 20 years ago. Fittingly, right after the Carolina Hurricanes won the Stanley Cup, which they did again in the past week. Oklahoma plus 155 to win the College World Series championship series. Bet it. Because this is a team of destiny that the Tar Heels have run into. This Oklahoma team, not supposed to be here right now. They have 22 losses. They lost their first game of the... They were one and done in the SEC baseball tournament. They were sent to Georgia Tech, who, right behind UCLA, was the best team in college baseball. Second, the number two seed. You lost in the winner's bracket, which means you had to win three in a row just to get out of your region and beat the number two team in the country twice in a row to do so. They haven't lost since that winner's bracket game that Saturday night. They've won eight in a row, including twice against Georgia Tech on their diamond, sweeping Kansas and Lawrence to get to Omaha, and then you're on the side that's exclusively SEC teams, and what do? You send Alabama and Georgia packing to get to this point without a loss on the ledger. So North Carolina always loses on this stage. Oklahoma's a team of destiny, and it's plus 155. Sign us up for that. You're going to hate this bet more, though. If you hated that, you're going to love this. Colorado Rockies run line +1.5 runs against the Pittsburgh Pirates Saturday. This is a pitching matchup between slow-throwing veteran Japanese pitcher Tomoyuki Sugano, or as I belovedly call him, Tommy Sugar, and Paul Skeens. And where is this game being played? Coors Field, where the ball flies out. Rockies plus 116 on the run line, plus 1.5. Might even do the sprinkle of plus 172
money line just to get weird.

0: But that's what we're doing because the Rockies scored 23 runs on Sunday. Vibes are good at Coors Field. Fun place to be during the summer. And they'll be ready to play when Paul Skeens is on the other side. There you go. Oh, one more. USA Soccer. How much do we believe in the United States right now? Enough to bet the Americans plus 270 to get to the quarterfinals. That's the play, because now that they've officially clinched Group D, they should sit everybody with yellow cards and Christian Pulisic in the finale against Turkey, the group stage finale. They're automatically through to the knockout. We knew that, but they're going to match up against Bosnia or maybe Qatar. Should win that as a heavy favorite. This means at plus 270, you pretty much have to just win against Bosnia and then win one more match. Don't know who that would be against, but the value of plus 270, getting to the quarterfinal round, which the United States hasn't done since the Dos Acero Landon Donovan 2002 team, his first World Cup team. That is what we're doing tonight. So there you go. Oklahoma to win the College World Series, plus 155. Rockies run line, plus 1.5 runs against Paul Skeens of the Pittsburgh Pirates at Coors Field. USA, plus 270 to the quarterfinals. These odds courtesy of DraftKings, our friends at DraftKings. Let's get on it. There is a misconception about sports talk radio, sports talk in general. A lot of people think, oh, you just choose the topics that you want to talk about. That's what this is about. No, we try to choose the topics we think you want to hear about. Another misconception is that on sports talk shows such as this one, 4-hour show, you should be able to talk about everything in sports in 4 hours. Are you kidding? It's 4 hours that you have to do so. Also not true. There are stories that, frankly, we haven't hit on yet, D-Day, that might actually be a lot of fun to talk about, or certainly would be deserving for us to hit on. So while we have a minute, and by the way, our question of the night, especially with the U.S. clinching Group D, last call for phone calls, 310-840-4910. What is your level of belief in the U.S. men's national team after today? 310-840-4910. Here are a couple stories we haven't hit on yet, that, frankly, just because we haven't had time to get to it amid JP Della Camera and Mike Maniscalco, the voice of the Carolina Hurricanes, the Stanley Cup champions, joining us. How about this from ESPN Milwaukee? D-Day, Giannis reportedly doesn't want to leave Milwaukee. He wants to leave the Bucks. Huh. This brings up the obvious question. Would you rather see Giannis on the Brewers or on the Green Bay Packers?
1: So I'll answer that question with a question. I don't know how far Milwaukee is from Green Bay. Can he commute?
0: It's a good question. I think it's maybe a 45-minute drive.
1: Okay, not terrible. No. Are you kidding me? People have 45, used to have a 90-minute commute.
0: Oh, I'm wrong. It's 1 hour and 45 minutes.
1: Well, you were half right. You just, missed
0: it's 125 miles, so he can't play for the Packers.
1: So he's not going to play for the Packers. They play baseball in Greece like that?
0: Maybe he goes AHL path, plays for the Milwaukee Admirals. And that's the minor league team for the Nashville Predators. But he doesn't want to leave Milwaukee. He just wants to leave the Bucks.
1: Yeah, I don't know.
0: That's it.
1: I don't want to count pocket change, but I don't think the AHL team can afford him. At least the Brewers could somewhat afford him. He could keep a similar lifestyle, just a small pay cut.
0: I'm searching and getting some help from AI here. what job market.

0: markets Milwaukee is best known for. And it says advanced manufacturing, large-scale healthcare systems, and there's also some deep-rooted corporate and financial services. That, and obviously beer, Miller, Pabst. And maybe those are, maybe Giannis is like, you know what? Basketball's not for me. I don't want to play for the Bucks. I just want to live in Milwaukee. So I'm just going to take on a career. That's it. It's right there. I want to do predictive markets for Kalshi, and I want to own a stake in Pabst or Schlitz. That's Giannis.
1: Is Milwaukee a nice enough city? This is no disrespect to the great people of Milwaukee, but are y'all a nice enough city to want to leave the Bucks but stay?
0: Oh, yeah. Milwaukee's great.
1: How
0: I'm
1: great,
0: basing
1: though?
0: That on the experience I had at their ballpark. It's a great park.
1: I was about to say, how many times have you been?
0: I've been to Milwaukee and been to their park. So once.
1: So yeah, that's one time. And you're
0: I had a good time. I could see why Giannis doesn't want to leave the Bucks. Is this funnier than the time where he said he's looking for his new home? Or how did he frame it? That sounded like it was from like a crisis control PR person texting Woj, or not Woj, Shams.
1: Well, he made jokes about wanting to open a restaurant. So maybe he just wants to get into the business.
0: But you remember the report from like January prior to the trade deadline. It sounded like the TV show Home Makeover. Move that bus! Giannis, I'm excited for my new home. Because he didn't want to say he was asking for a trade. Just say you're asking for a trade, dude. Just say it. Say you want to play somewhere else. We all know it. We all know it's true. What are we doing? Is the Giannis deal going to be done, D-Day? Don't have betting odds on this from DraftKings. Maybe I can get it at Kalshi. Will Giannis be traded by the draft on Tuesday?
1: Please. And like literally just put us out to pasture and end this. Because this has become the most annoying thing in the NBA.
0: It is very annoying. Hope you're right.
1: It will not
0: hope
1: be
0: it happens.
1: Heat.
0: Hope it happens in the next 30 minutes. Honestly. It's what I want. I want to get this thing over with. Let's just do that. Right now. The other story we haven't hit on that just want to note. Jonathan Toews officially retired, ending his NHL career. And it used to be a popular thing to do in sports, naming a team of the decade. The Pittsburgh Steelers are the team of the 1970s, for example. We don't really do that so much anymore. But if we were still doing that, there is no question that the team of last decade, the Chicago Blackhawks, Stanley Cup champions in 2010, 2013, 2015. And Jonathan Toews, the captain of those teams. And when you just go through the roster, man, as a lover of hockey, those teams with Toews and Patrick Sharp and Patrick Kane, weird that I said Sharp before Kaner, and Duncan Keefe and Brent Seabrook can go all the way down the line. Just think that those teams were awesome and it was very fun. And the NHL is more fun when the Chicago Blackhawks are at that level and you have the United Center with fans being very loud during the national anthem as they do the whole deal. A tip of the hat where I guess since we're talking about

0: hockey, a stick tap to Jonathan Toews, calling it a career officially. What's your level of belief in the U.S. men's national team after today? 310-840-4910. And why the U.S. is a real threat in one way that should be respected across the soccer world. That's next on Westwood One Sports Night.
1: We're a month away from NFL training camps opening. The return of Patrick Mahomes. QB battles in Cleveland, Minnesota, and Atlanta. Myles Garrett joining Matthew Stafford in L.A. Get ready for football season with Westwood One Sports.
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0: Westwood One Sports Night. Here's Josh Graham.
1: We've reached the show, point in the show, pardon, where Oliver, who's supposed to be lockstep focus on just taking the calls at 310-840-4910 and in charge of getting us in and out of segments, is completely focused on trying to get 162-0 or whatever it's called in baseball, and that's what he's focused on, while riding the hide of the Dodgers knocking off my Baltimore Orioles tonight in walk-off fashion. And I'm thinking about U.S. soccer, and D-Day, I do want to talk about the offensive style. And by the way, last call for phone calls, 310-840-4910, telling us about your level of belief in U.S. soccer after today. They beat Australia to clinch a knockout stage berth, but they also win Group D because Turkey lost to Paraguay tonight. 310-840-4910. I'm tempted to go into the full-fledged soccer conversation, but D-Day, I'm feeling an even greater urge, and I don't know if it's because of Oliver's distractedness or just tiresomeness at this point, that I feel an urge to talk about how much Mauricio Pochettino looks like Russell Crowe as well. And I don't know which I don't know which direction I should be going in. That's where we rely on people that have a title, such as producer, executive producer of this show.
2: Well, what movie do you think you would act in?
1: Mauricio Pochettino? Better yet, see, you're not the movie guy, but does Russell Crowe mean anything to you?
2: Not a damn thing.
1: Not a damn thing. A singular damn thing. So, if I say, are you not entertained? Gladiator. Nothing.
2: I am not entertained.
1: Yeah, if we start, I was assuming we'd start this with that being the baseline. Oh, well, I've at least seen Gladiator. Since we're not even there, then I'm not even going to go down the Les Miserables, L.A. Confidential, Master and Commander, Beautiful Mind path. Not going to do any of that. Because I don't think that's worth our time. He's also in Nuremberg last year, too. Just throw that out there. That was decent flick. 310-840-4910. Let's go to Burhan. He's in Toronto. Are you American or Canadian, Burhan?
3: Dual citizen.
1: Hell yeah. Canada wins 6-0 against Qatar, and the Americans are doing work as well. The Canadians and Americans and Mexicans have not lost a match yet. The only team that hasn't won every match is Canada, but they got a result in the first one. Where are you at on the belief scale for USA soccer?
3: So for USA, I mean, I agree with you 100%. I think the quarterfinals, I don't want to say it's a lock, but based on like who they have to face, like Bosnia should be a cakewalk. So if you watch the Canada and Bosnia game, I've never seen so many goal line saves like in my entire life watching the game of soccer. But USA should walk all over Bosnia. If they end up facing Qatar in the round of

0: 32, it should be even easier. And then the next game up after that is the winner of, based on the standings right now, would be Congo, Ghana, Uruguay, and Austria. And I just think it's a, this, like, the U.S. is set up very well to make the quarterfinals. And I don't know if they'll be able to beat a heavy Titan out of Europe after that. But the belief goes a long way. Hope goes a long way. We all know that as Americans. And
1: yeah,
0: just real quick wanted to add, I don't, I think people are just now seeing the impact the World Cup is going to have in North America. And I don't think any country gets after hunger more than America does. If they're hungry for something and they taste victory, whether they lose in the quarters or not, it's going to inspire a generation of athletes that, you know, we know you American-born athletes are some of the greatest athletes in the entire world. I don't think there's a debate upon that.
1: No, I wouldn't debate it. Sure.
0: So just by the long-term
1: way,
0: impact...
1: I might want to adjust the bet that I just made about the quarterfinals. I don't understand why it's plus 270 to get to the quarters, but it's plus 216 to get to the round of 32. Are you kidding? They're already going to the round of, to get to the round of 16. My bad. Round of 16. So to beat Bosnia, I got plus 220 odds to do that, essentially, since they're already through to the group state. It doesn't make sense to me, or the knockout stages.
0: Yeah.
1: So there you go. Take advantage of that, courtesy of our friends at DraftKings.
0: Yeah, parlay both those. Get better odds.
1: There you go. That's what I'm talking about. There goes Burhan. Good to hear from you. Out north of the border in Canada. Trying to put together Oliver. Don't want to interrupt the MLB 162-0 game. If you were to pull up some sort of music bed of sorts, I'm thinking about off the cuff putting together my top five Russell Crowe movies in honor of Mauricio Pochettino, who looks a lot like Russell Crowe. Number five on my list that I'm doing in real time, favorite Russell Crowe movies. Proof of Life, number five. This is a crazy movie where apparently Meg Ryan had an affair with Russell Crowe, cheating on her husband on this set. It's a fun one to revisit for a lot of different reasons. That's number five on the list. You might be surprised that that made the list altogether. I'm just going to go ahead and tell you, I'm not a musicals guy, so Les Miserables isn't going to make the list, nor is anything that's come out, frankly, in the last 20 years of his movies. Actually, I'm going to do it. Number four, American Gangster. Love Denzel Washington. Love Skinny Russell. Those two together. Gotta have it. A lot of fun. The top three is unassailable, though. Number three, L.A. Confidential. You know who looks great? Kim Basinger in this movie. Don't know how Kim Basinger won an Oscar for it, but she looks great. And Russell Crowe sparring with Guy Pearce and Kevin Spacey. Well, he doesn't age that well. LA Confidential rules. It's at number three. Number two, Gladiator. What? Gladiator's not number one? No, it is not. Gladiator's great. Don't need to get into all the reasons why Gladiator's great. The number one Russell Crowe movie is The Insider, 1999, where Russell Crowe, this is a Michael Mann movie. It's where Al Pacino is playing the super producer of 60 Minutes.

Les Miserables people. I understand your frustration if you love A Beautiful Mind or Master and Commander. I just didn't love Master and Commander. I didn't get it. It wasn't for me. If memory serves, it was way too long, too. 138 minutes. Yeah, 2 hours, 20 minutes. It's not terrible. Can understand your umbrage if you love Master and Commander or Cinderella Man or A Beautiful Mind, but that's my list that I just did in real time in honor of the USA national team coach. How do you react? What is the best Russell Crowe movie? 310-840-4910 if you want in. Can we actually talk about the soccer? Yes, we

0: can. The U.S. is a real offensive force that should be taken seriously in this World Cup. That hopefully by now has earned the respect of the soccer world. First, it was the demolition in Los Angeles a week ago tonight. Paraguay. They had not allowed... Think about tonight. Paraguay just beat Turkey 1-0. Paraguay had allowed just 7 goals in 12 World Cup qualifying matches. You wouldn't think that based on how last week's game went. And by the way, Paraguay not playing just scrubs. They faced Brazil. They faced Argentina. They faced Uruguay. 7 goals in 12 World Cup qualifying matches. Despite that, the United States scored 4 goals, 3-0 at halftime, an absolute mauling in Los Angeles. 65% possession, aggression. It was completing 85% of their passes. It was just, we hadn't seen an American World Cup win as impressive as that. In some ways, today's win against Australia, even more impressive than that. Even more impressive than the rout of Paraguay. They won 2-0 without their best offensive playmaker, Christian Pulisic. And that should tell you that last week wasn't a fluke. And it's the system from Mauricio Pochettino. It's the mentality that he's instilled. Because past American teams would, we know the rhythm. Oh, you do something that's amazing and impressive, and then the other shoe drops the next game. Oh, you got the bad break. Oh, Christian Pulisic's not going to play. Here comes the gut punch. You're either going to lose against Australia and have to do something against Turkey, or you're going to draw. You're just going to fight. You're going to be conservative and sit back. They didn't sit back at all. Same style of play without Christian Pulisic in the lineup. They didn't sit back. They weren't afraid. The Australians are known for their defensive style. Turkey couldn't score on them. But yet their back line was overwhelmed by the Americans. The two goals were byproducts of pressure and effort. For the second straight match, the U.S. opened scoring with an own goal by pressing on the left side. The second goal was a header by Alex Freeman. By the way, we have this sound, I think. Alex Freeman's dad, for those who don't know, Green Bay Packer great Antonio Freeman, which gives us the opportunity to play perhaps Al Michaels' best call of a game-winning touchdown.
1: Favre lays it up for Freeman, and it's incomplete. Did he make the catch at the 15?
2: Yes.
1: What are they going to rule it? He caught it? Touchdown! He did what?
0: It made me so happy seeing throngs of people on social media after Alex Freeman scored just tweeting out, "He did what?" How is that not a drop? You're a Packer fan. How's that not a drop just in your computer, Oliver? Anytime we're incredulous about something. Like when Tyler O'Neill throws the ball to home plate and Sam Bisaio tries to make a swing tag even though the runner had been in by 10 feet, leading to a game-winning run scoring because of an error. Yeah, the Dodgers won't get on. So you have that ready to go. What was that, Oliver? Sorry, Randy Newman was in the way.
3: Jed Denton's bobbing his head. He's enjoying the music.
0: Of course T-Day's enjoying it. Because he understands what makes for good sports talk, and that is the most unbeaten content. I can try to do, with these big frame glasses, the smartest segment ever. Could put together the smartest segment ever, and it will be less interesting than the host getting dunked on. There's nothing more entertaining. There's no content that's more unbeatable.

0: beaten, never lost, than the host taking it in the nuts.
1: If you still want that Orioles song that you said we were going to play after the Orioles won tonight, let me know.
0: That would be Orioles Matt. But I am being serious, though, that that is a call. Sincere bewilderment from one of the iconic voices in sports that has some multi-use possibilities. He did what? It is how I felt watching the Orioles lose the way they did. But that's also, it's great. Anytime Alex Freeman does anything, in honor of his dad, he did what? Appearing on social media feeds across the country. But going back to the team altogether, this new identity, it's so much more indicative of American culture. We're not a country that sits back and counterpunches. No, we're the country that goes to the moon first and is first in flights. We're the country that creates things and leads in technology and in invention. Our sports teams, they're generally strong and powerful. They don't sit back the way that U.S. soccer has in the past. This is a style, even if they fall short of obtaining their ultimate goals, it's easy for us to be proud of. Offensive pressure, no flopping, going for it. Don't read much into the lack of scoring in the second half. It seemed they parked the bus to try to close things out, get to the finish line, which they did. 2-0 with some good goaltending as well by Matt Freeze, who didn't have to make a save against Paraguay. The United States, you should be very happy about where they're at. There is one thing. This might be a good way to tie together Russell Crowe and Mauricio Pochettino, which he looks like. Is Russell Crowe Australian or New Zealand? I get New Zealanders and Australians mixed up. The accent sounds the same. I thought Russell Crowe might be Australian, but I feel like that would have been brought up today. So I'm leaning he might be New Zealand. From New Zealand between the two. Why do I bring that up? How have we gotten this far in the show, D-Day, and not brought up the fact that, in all sincerity, this isn't some unofficial nickname from fans. The Australian Soccer Federation, the official nickname for their soccer team, the Socceroos. Is there anything more embarrassing than for a country, which we presume to be a proud country, to refer to their soccer team or to any team? Well, I would assume it's not any other team other than the soccer team. As the Socceroos. That's embarrassing, right?
2: Wait, why is that embarrassing?
0: Why isn't it embarrassing? No, I'll flip it on you. We get it. You have kangaroos there. It's soccer. Why is the name of your team the Socceroos?
2: It flows off the tongue pretty well. Would you like
0: it
2: better if it was the Footballeroos? You should be happy.
0: Socceroos! Socceroos sounds like a kid's video game. The Socceroos sound like an offshoot of the Savannah Bananas.
2: Popular video game.
0: Like, it sounds like, whoa, it's the Socceroos who might up and get you. Not representing a country, a proud country. The Socceroos. Socceroos. It's embarrassing. Let's close things out by putting this show to bed. What do we got and put it to bed?
2: I will tell you what condiment Europeans are falling in love with as they travel to America that they're trying to take back to their country, and it's not going well.
3: The U.S. men's national team is 2-0 for the first time since 1930. After an historic start, is it too early to dream of America celebrating its 250th birthday with a World Cup trophy? Westwood One Sports.
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0: Graham.
1: What a show. JP Della Camera. Legendary Fox Sports World Cup announcer joining us from Kansas City. He's got one of the matches he's going to be calling on Fox tomorrow. And Mike Maniscalco. In just a few hours, the Carolina Hurricanes will be having a victory parade for the Stanley Cup win earlier in the week. It was great to catch up with the voice of the Canes, Mike Maniscalco. If you missed any of that, you can find it on our podcast, Apple Podcast, and on Spotify, just searching Westwood One Sports Night. 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It's how you can watch the show in addition to listening to it. However and wherever you listen or watch, greatly appreciate that. On the weekends, a reminder, you can catch Linnell Willingham in just a little bit. He'll be on from 8 to 11 a.m. I will be on 4 to 7 p.m. with you. So I hope you'll be hanging out with us. That'll be during North Carolina's College World Series matchup with Oklahoma. Due to weather, that got moved up to a 3 p.m. Eastern start in Omaha Saturday. The same schedule for Sunday as well. Let's close out today's program by putting the show to bed.

0: going everywhere and doing all the American things. Yeah, Freddie, is that the German person? I don't know.
1: The one that went to the Ella Langley show and got a bunch of stuff, and apparently his flight to catch the Germans play tomorrow got canceled to the point where he wouldn't make the match, and you have private plane companies saying that they'll fly him for free. It's pretty good stuff.
0: Yeah, that's starting to feel a little industry plant-ish, but it's fine. But now Europeans are falling in love with just like regular American things. And has shown one of the things that the Europeans love the most. You're not going to be surprised by this, I have to admit. They love ranch. They don't have ranch over across the pond. They love ranch to the point where several airport authorities have had to put out messages to be like, hey, you can't take a bottle of ranch in your carry-on because it's far too large. We have qualifications for traveling. It's like 2.7 ounces, right? That's the most liquid you can have. Well, a big Hidden Valley ranch bottle is obviously a lot more than that. So TSA is dunking ranch bottles as Euros leave the country.
1: Wow. That is a great story. And I love it because the humanity at the core of it and the practicality. Of course they love ranch. If you don't get ranch or you can't have something, there's an appeal of having things you can't have. We're getting to enjoy things that you couldn't otherwise be able to enjoy. And then it tastes like ranch, this thing? Where are you on ranch?
0: I'm personally not like a huge ranch guy. Do you like
1: blue cheese?
0: Kind of. I just raw dog wings and suffer the consequences.
1: Completely out on blue cheese. Love ranch.
0: I'd be willing to...
1: Notice, by the way, they're not saying they love blue cheese. They love ranch.
0: I want to know where the majority of these people are coming from. Because, like, England, get it. Their food looks like it stinks. Like, Spain got some pretty silly food.
1: It's true. So you're thinking that this is just the United Kingdom. It's not Europe. It's the United Kingdom that probably is enjoying.

0: going ranch.
1: That
0: you want it to be a little bit more specific.
1: Yeah, I mean, maybe Germans too, because it's not like you're putting ranch on bratwursts. That'd be a weird combo.
0: But the food is better probably in Germany than it is the United Kingdom. Don't think it certainly is an issue with South America, because their food rules.
1: Yeah.
0: In South America.
1: Yeah, the Brazilians aren't being like, man, I want ranch. I'm like, no, your food's good.
0: I think we've isolated this. Do you think the Dutch have good food?
1: That's a great question. No.
0: Which is why they sell all the marijuana there, because their food's not very good. They need something to enhance it.
1: Yeah.
0: And as Austin Powers' dad once pointed out, and this might be a perfect way to punctuate the show, D-Day, there are only two things I can't stand in this world. People who are intolerant of other people's cultures and the Dutch. From Denton Day and Oliver Popular, my name's Josh Graham, and this has been Westwood One Sports Night.
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0: It's Free for All Friday. You steer the ship. Any questions, any topic, call us now. 310-840-4910. Here's Josh Graham for Westwood One Sports Night.
1: An actual text. Yours truly received that.
2: On my front
1: 10:18 p.m. Eastern Time. Jimmy Buffett night? Question mark? Yes, it is. Free for All Friday. 1 hour a week. Each week. We're drinking margaritas. Well, actually, we're not. Got Gatorade Zero in the studio. Watching on YouTube, it ruins some of the imagination. Can't say things like, I'm wearing a tuxedo to class things up or anything like that, because you can actually see the show on Westwood One Sports Night's YouTube channel. Going there, the United States, they've been classing up the joint. 2-0 winners against Australia today on the doorstep of winning Group D. 310-840-4910 if you want in. The U.S., they are for real. Or if you want to compartmentalize things a little bit, their identity as an offensive club, it should be taken seriously. It's a very real

0: thing. It's not a fluke. This is who they are. First, it was the demolition in Los Angeles of Paraguay. See, here's what we didn't talk enough about Paraguay. Paraguay allowed just 7 goals in 12 World Cup qualifying matches. And they didn't play scrubs either. That included contests against Brazil, against Argentina, against Uruguay. 7 goals in 12 qualifying matches. The United States scored 4 times on them. It was 3-0 at halftime. That's a mauling. But it went well beyond the score. 65% possession. They were aggressive. They completed 85% of their passes. We have never seen that from an American World Cup team. That type of aggression. Usually they sit back on their heels and counterpunch. In some ways, today's win against Australia, it was even more impressive than the rout of Paraguay. Because it was 2-0 without their best playmaker, Christian Pulisic. And it was much like the first match. Right off the rip, you score in the first 10 minutes. It's a system that Mauricio Pochettino has instilled. It's a mindset. The Australians, they're known for their defensive style. Turkey couldn't score on them. The Americans overwhelmed that back line. The 2 goals that the United States scored by pressure or a byproduct of pressure and effort. For the 2nd straight match, the U.S. opened scoring by forcing an own goal going down the left side. The 2nd goal was off a header from Alex Freeman. This new identity, it's much more indicative of American culture. We're not a country that really identifies with sitting back and counterpunching. No, we're first to the moon. We're first in flight. By the way, Ohio, you can't claim that. That's North Carolina. That's where the flight happened. Don't care that the Wright brothers are from there. We're North Carolina first in flight. We'll die on that hill. We lead in technology and innovation, and now our sports teams everywhere are what? Strong and powerful. This is a style that, even if they fall short of their goals, easy to be proud of. Offensive pressure, no flopping, going for it. Wouldn't read much into the lack of scoring in the 2nd half. It seems that there was some parking the bus involved in the approach, but really love what we saw from the United States soccer team. And looking at some of the calls that we're going to be taking here on Free For All Friday, imagine a lot of you want your thoughts heard on Team USA. Let's start with Brandon, who's in Pittsburgh. 310-840-4910. Brandon, welcome to Free For All Friday. What aspect do you want to steer the ship towards after the United States' win this afternoon?
1: Yeah, thanks for having me, Josh. I'm proud to be an American, proud of our team, what they've done so far. I don't know if you've been paying attention to social media or not much, but seeing a lot of the stuff posted from like Europeans and other foreigners in America and just how much they love it and are surprised by it. It's amazing. I think Boston and Scotland are forever united, and hearing those two accents together is amazing. just like the simple things like free refills, going to Walmart, it's,

0: there's the Spider-Man meme that identifies things that are like almost identical. I think that international soccer fans visiting the United States with the passion to watch their country play, it's the same passion that college football fans have, where I feel you're in Pittsburgh, so you have the Pitt Panthers there, and there's, I mean, you go to the Oakland Zoo when they're getting after it. Like, if you go to a college football tailgate, I experienced this the first time I went to LSU or the first time I went to Knoxville. They find out that you're from an outsider, so to speak, and you're visiting for the first time. They're like, oh, well, let's give you a hat. Oh, here's a beer. Here's a hot dog. And I feel that's the same way our country is treating those visiting to watch the World Cup, and that's what they're seeing. It's a pretty cool thing, don't you think?
1: Oh, absolutely. And I'm actually kind of an Ohio State fan, but it's a funny story because
0: I'm sure it's true, though. Other than the team from up north, I'm sure that if I came visiting from North Carolina and you saw me at your tailgate in Columbus, you're probably going to be like, oh, man, let's get this guy, let's get him a sticker.
1: Josh, I'll do you one better. I was in a Terrell Pryor jersey in the Penn State dorm, went to the bathroom in my Pryor jersey as the guys were putting the white face paint on, and I didn't get beat up. So, you know.
0: That's pretty good.
1: And we won that game, so it was good. But, yeah, you know, just one more thing. It's kind of funny that they are this thing about the heat and, you know, these hydration breaks. I really think this is an advantage for the U.S. because, like, these other athletes, they seem to really be struggling in this. And, you know, just with the momentum and everything and just the good PR, really feels like America's year. So I'll leave it at that.
0: I love it. I love the optimism. OH. There goes Brandon in Pittsburgh. 310-840-4910. How about Mike in Maryland? Mike, what do you got on the United States?
2: So I'm a former semi-pro player, and I really enjoy how Pochettino is creating a game plan with the team, because before we just kind of relied on chemistry and, you know, go USA and the big moments. But I think now we actually are putting together a solid attack, and he's putting together players that are young, that are good, that are proving themselves. You know, first half, second half against Australia almost were two different games, but I think we designed it that way to absorb the pressure.
0: It really is a vast difference than what we've seen in the past. And do you think the reason we see that shift is because there no longer is this fear of a talent gap? Like, usually you'll have teams parking the bus, so to speak, because you're trying to bleed the clock and you're worried about a team that's just a lot more talented than you are. When you have 18 players that play in European leagues and 14 of them are playing in the top five European leagues, it doesn't seem the Americans feel they have a vast talent gap. Would you think that's the reason why that Mauricio Pochettino is comfortable playing a style like this?
2: Yes, you're right on. And I think Pochettino also is trying to prove something himself too, because he wasn't bad at Tottenham. I just think that the team he coached didn't allow him to really build from what he wanted. But he's a very high-pressure, attacker-friendly coach. And I think, you know, Bruce Arena back in the day in 94 had a good idea. He played something strange but good for us. I think Pochettino is actually bringing American soccer into the modern era, so to say. And we look like we actually have a game plan. Like, we actually sweep from the back right to the front left. You know, Tim Ream is just experience on the field, slowing the game down. We're feeding players. We're not making bad decisions in large, you know, amounts like we used to, where the game would just run away from us. And a lot of young players are building confidence, and I think this World Cup will actually probably put more American players into
0: the big fight. Absolutely, with the attention. And by the way, I appreciate the call from Marilyn. It's good to hear from you. A great point.

0: you bring up on the offensive style that we were just talking about. Yeah, hopefully this has the effect, like 1999 for the women's game on steroids, and getting more and more people plugged in if the U.S. can advance. Maybe it has the same effect 2002 had, Dos Acero and getting to the quarters, all of that. It is, by the way, Free For All Friday. You could steer the ship in whatever direction you please. Understand, across the country, a lot of people are fired up about the U.S. men's national team and their win. It seems that Michael in Dallas is one of those. Michael, you're on Free For All Friday. What do you have for us?
1: Yeah, how's it going, man? I just want to just weigh in. I think it was good positive talk about the World Cup. I myself, man, when I watched the last World Cup, I was kind of disappointed that USA did not beat England. With all the power talk and everything, I kind of just, you know, switched off. But I turned the switch back on right when we played that game, and all I wanted to see in the first game is us score 3 or 4 goals and be aggressive, and that happened. I say we're playing at home field advantage, and one of my favorite things when I got to see Tillman on the corner kick and just tell the crowd just, like, you know, to raise it up and have the power off. And I think that's just something that America, like you say, being aggressive and having people, it's like a college atmosphere. You know, you go to LSU, you go to UT, you go to Oklahoma, you got the home backing. And once people see that and hear that, they're like, okay, that's how I have to now be the next games. You know, now when I go to a USA game, oh, I'm going to act like this because this is accepted. Another thing I want to say, as a nation, I live here in Dallas, and I was happened to be blessed to go to 2 games. And I would say we are being a great host for these fans. So obviously I live in Dallas, Texas. You know, everybody has
0: what's the craziest thing you saw? You were at 2 World Cup matches. What's the craziest thing you saw, Michael, in Dallas, fan-wise?
1: Okay, one of the great things I just saw, that every fan, I saw Croatian, I saw English, I've seen Japan, and I've seen the Netherlands all have cowboy hats.
0: And what fan base was the craziest of the 4?
1: Oh, the English, man. They do it. The English, they're no match. I can't.
0: What's an English tailgate like? What? So you've been to Texas tailgates. What's an English tailgate like?
1: Yeah, English tailgaters are. It's just like college atmosphere. Waking up at 7 o'clock in the morning. Okay. It goes. I've been to Texas OU weekend. I've been and I'm hammering down 5 to 10 beers. I'm going to the game, hammering another 10 games, and then I'm extra tailgating afterwards. And the Brits do it the same. It's there. It's organized. My biggest thing when I tell people is just when you see a team, imagine how you're like locally connected to LSU, Oklahoma. That tailgate is the same thing. Like you said, inviting you, hey, eat this hot dog, do this, and you're going to be the experience. You don't really have to know much. It's just a culture of just having a good time. And I think here as a host nation, as the United States, I think we're standing up. And I think that, just like you said, the wave of 99 with the women's, I think we're going to have a new wave

0: to, because I saw and I heard Clint Dempsey and Landon Donovan talk about the 94 World Cup and then saying, I didn't want to play for the USA until I saw a World Cup match. And I think we're making it very accessible for kids, because I saw a lot of kids going up there to say, you know what, I'm going to play in the next World Cup for my country.
1: Michael, that's going to be a tough call to top. Really great stuff, Michael in Dallas. If you were at World Cup matches, we'd love to hear from you. We'd love to get your stories. Got a long line of callers, but man, if you have experiences like that, love to hear it. 310-840-4910. You can steer the ship in whatever direction you please. Mr. Positive, you have a lot of competition in terms of great callers that we've had so far. 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
2: To my warriors, as I come through your radio dial and enter your mind, body, and soul, remember, dreams can be a blessing or dreams can be a curse, but a man without the will to dream will always end up worse. Go USA, to my warriors, boom shakalaka. I'm hovering over you. I'm entering you. I'm believing in you. You can do it. Just like Team USA. Don't quit. Since 1930, this has never been done before. Two wins in a row. Think about it. Nobody is greater than you. You are the best. Go for your dreams. Boom shakalaka.
1: Amazing. D-Day. Wish that people could see your face the moment.
3: What does he mean, entering? Like, hold on. Hold on. We are not doing that.
1: 310-840-4910 if you want in on the program. 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

0: It's Free For All Friday. You steer the ship. Any questions, any topic, call us now. 310-840-4910. 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
1: This sounds like a fun house rule for the remainder of the World Cup. D-Day, let me know what you think of this. Free For All Friday. Jimmy Buffett playing 1 hour a week each week. You get to steer the ship in whatever direction you please. But if you are at a World Cup match, you get to go to the front of the line. If you're going to tell us what it's like to be at those World Cup matches. Because those are ripe for the most interesting phone calls, yes? We see the social media posts. So is this a good house rule for the show during the World Cup? That if you're at a World Cup match and you want to tell us about something you saw, that this is a safe space for that? Do you like this rule?
2: I executively order this rule into effect.
1: Thank you. 310-840-4910. If Denton says it's a go, it's a go.

0: that in mind, let's go to Jose, who's in L.A. He was at a World Cup match. In fact, he might have been at the United States' opening match against Paraguay. Jose, what's the most interesting thing you saw at your World Cup experience?
1: The atmosphere was like nothing I've ever seen before in years.
0: How so?
1: I think the only thing that could top that was when I went to see Mike Tyson when he came back.
0: Really?
1: The energy was like, I had to yell to talk to people next to me.
0: Mm-hmm. Were there a lot of Paraguay fans there?
1: No, it was Australia.
0: No. Oh, you were at the match today?
1: Yeah, today.
0: You were in Seattle?
1: Yeah, I just barely got back.
0: Okay. Well, what was the plan? When did your day start in Seattle? What time?
1: I left here like at 9 in the morning. Got there like at 10.
0: Uh-huh.
1: You know, 10:45 around there.
0: Noon local kick. Okay, so about 2-3 hours before.
1: Yeah, but the atmosphere was like, I didn't get to tailgate outside, but I just, you know, it was just, the energy was just there. Everybody was just, Australia
0: wow.
1: had a lot of people representing. I give them respect. They were out there, you know, but the team is different, you know.
0: So you're all in.
1: Looks like it's,
0: You're all in. You're believing. Let's go.
1: And I put money, big money on them to win it all. So I know it's not probably going to happen, but we can go far, you know.
0: I love it, Jose. Jose?
1: Yeah.
0: Let's go USA. Thanks for the call. 310-840-4910 if you want it. That's an amazing call. That in Seattle, now back in L.A. Love it. Excellent work. See, it's free-for-all Friday for yours truly as well. Even though this is going to shock Oliver Popular, who loves college baseball more than anybody I know. My feet are on the ground in Winston-Salem, North Carolina. The North Carolina Tar Heels are in the championship series against Oklahoma. Even though Carolina is a sizable favorite, the vibes indicate that Oklahoma is going to win the College World Series. And here's why. This is a team of destiny, right? This team wasn't supposed to be here. They have 22 losses. They went one and done in the SEC tournament. They were placed in a region with the number 2 overall seed, Georgia Tech. And they lost in the winner's bracket game to Tech on the Saturday night a few weeks back. Since losing that Saturday night in the Atlanta region, the Sooners have won 8 straight games, and that includes 2 against Georgia Tech on their diamond, 2 against Kansas in Lawrence, and taking out both Alabama and Georgia in Omaha. Locally, in the Old North State, we've seen this story before with North Carolina. Unlike Oklahoma, the Tar Heels, they've never won a national title. They were never closer, though, than they were in 2006. 20 years ago, they had Adam Warren, they had Chrissy Annetta, they had Andrew Miller. But tell me if this sounds familiar. North Carolina, a big favorite in the championship series right before they lose to the Beavers of Oklahoma State. The Hurricanes won the Stanley Cup the week before that championship series. UNC also lost the following year in the championship series in 2007. More importantly, the Carolina baseball program, 13 trips to Omaha, yet to win a national title. This is only the third time they made the championship series. Due to weather, game one of this series moved up to 3 p.m. Eastern time on Saturday. It is literally starting as the Carolina Hurricanes victory parade ends. Speaking of the Canes, the voice of the Stanley Cup champion Carolina Hurricanes, Mike Maniscalco, joins the show at the top of next hour. He'll give us some behind-the-scenes insight on the Canes Cup run. V is in Chicago. He wants in on those Carolina Hurricanes. What timing that is, 310-840-4910. That's the beauty of Free For All Friday. You get to steer the ship in whatever direction you please. I do hope, V, that you're going to catch Mike Maniscalco when he joins us at the top of next hour.
2: I mean, we'll see, but I'm tired. But, like, anyways, on to my thing. So, like, last night I was laying on my bed, as usual, when I usually don't get sleep. And I had a realization. Now, it's kind of a bit too close to tell, like, now. But it seems like the Canes won. D'Amico Ransom.

0: I mean, not only did they get Logan Stankoven, who was amazing this playoffs. He was an absolute dog this playoffs, like the definition of dog. You also got a first-round pick. And over free agency, they used that first-round pick to get, who do you know? Keandre Miller, a big part of their defense. Which
1: you're forgetting a part of it, too. You're forgetting a part of it, too, man.
0: Like,
1: V.
0: Hold on.
1: Don't forget to make salaries work and such. They had to add a third team in the Miko Rantanen trade.
0: Oh, yeah, Taylor Hall.
1: So the Chicago Blackhawks just threw Taylor Hall in there.
0: Oops.
1: That's pretty good.
0: I was so focused.
1: It's pretty good. Eric Tolsky kind of knows what he's doing, I think. The general manager of the Kings.
0: Big money Tolsky, baby.
1: Love it. Redheads, got to stick together. Thanks for the call, V. That's a great realization on your part. I think the Canes did win the Miko Rantanen trade. I think I would love to know Miko Rantanen's thoughts on the Stanley Cup final this year, frankly. Let's go to Ryan, who's in Ontario. Is he one in on the NHL, too? 310-840-4910. Well, it's free-for-all Friday. You get to steer the ship. Ryan in Ontario, where are we headed?
2: Hey, Josh. Thanks for taking my call. How you doing, pal?
1: I'm doing pretty well. Oliver knows why I'm doing really well. Might involve our baseball teams playing each other, but I don't want to jinx anything. So how are you?
2: Tell me what's up. Oh, sorry, go ahead.
1: No, tell me what's up.
2: Other night, I forgot to say happy anniversary to you and your wife. My apologies. But let's say, you know, I'm a Dallas Stars fan, right? So you're a Canes fan. So let's say you're Josh Graham, you're the GM, and I'm Jim Nill. Mm-hmm. Who would you... would you trade, like, the first-round pick? Like, who would you pick?
1: For who? Dallas?
2: Well, I'm a Dallas Stars fan, so let's say I'm Jim Nill and you're the Canes manager.
1: Uh-huh. You want me to pick players off your team? We just took a call from V in Chicago, who was talking about how happy we are to have Logan Stankoven, even though you guys have Miko Rantanen. So I think there's that.
2: But we had a lot of injuries this year, so Sagan was hurt.
1: Yeah. Are you feeling optimistic about the Stars and the Rantanen trade?
2: Oh, absolutely.
1: Do you look at Logan Stankoven and you're happy for him?
2: Well, yeah. And I mean, like, I think Gary, like, you know, Mike Fiuta used to be the general manager once on Attack on 32 on Sportsnet 590. I don't know, I'm a Stars fan for life, so.
1: I love it. I got some Stars stuff behind me. Appreciate the call, Ryan. It's good to hear from you. I got some Stars gear. I got a signed Mike Modano puck somewhere. And might have some other things, too. Some, maybe a Jamie Benn. Shout out to Jamie Benn back in the day. Might have something. Jim in Bloomington wants to steer the steering wheel in another direction. That's the beauty of Free For All Friday, Westwood One Sports Night. I'm Josh Graham, so glad to have you along with us. However, and wherever you're listening or watching, Jim in Bloomington, what do you have for us on Free For All Friday?
3: Thank you for taking my call. I want to steer the ship with little Jimmy Buffett pencil-thin mustache. Mm-hmm. And I'm going to go U.S. Open.
1: Yes.
3: My brother has nicknames for these players.

0: I have a little bit more faith in Rory than I do Scotty, just because Scotty doesn't have a lot of success in this tournament. Xander Schauffele was my pick at the start of the week, and Xander went four under today, and I feel great about the X-Man. He hasn't won a U.S. Open before, but he has never finished worse than 14th in 9 U.S. Open starts. In terms of nicknames, I don't think I have any, but do you have any more other than Scotty Too Hottie? And what was the one you had for Rory or Wyndham Clark?
1: Wyndham the Thrill, Will the Thrill Clark after Will the Thrill.
0: Of course, of course. I think, but hold on a sec. Will Zalatoris is Will the Thrill, you would think, right?
1: Me and my brother like Don Henley.

0: Oh, you mean Russell Henley. Yeah. Don Henley is the Eagle.
1: You got it. You got it.
0: Oh, so you call Russell Henley the Eagle?
1: No, we call him Don Henley.
0: You just call Russell Henley Don Henley?
1: Oh, yeah. It's classic.
0: All right, what else? I'm interested. What other nicknames we got?
1: Oh, you're putting me on the spot. Let me think.
0: I didn't know if you had, like, one for everybody. Is there nothing for Rory McIlroy or, I don't know.
1: Troy McIlroy is what we call it, in honor of our cousin.
0: Oh, in honor of your cousin. That makes sense.
1: Yeah.
0: I love this. Thank you so much for the call. Appreciate that. That's great.
1: Thank you.
0: Nicknames for the golfers. Might have to think of a few. But I don't know how I feel about just calling Russell Henley Don Henley. Just why don't you just call him and like the Eagle then? If you're going to do that? I don't know. It's his nicknames. Can do whatever he likes with it. Coming up, last call for free-for-all Friday phone calls, 310-840-4910. Plus, he did what? This is Westwood One Sports Night.
2: We're a month away from NFL training camps opening. 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
2: You seen it all.
1: We've got Mike Maniscalco, the voice of the Stanley Cup champion Carolina Hurricanes, joining us in 20 minutes. They've got a parade on Saturday. Let's go to Jim, who's in Seattle. New rule on the show is if you're at a World Cup match, then you move to the front of the line. I don't know that Jim was at the World Cup match, but I see that Jim's from Seattle. If memory serves, he does some work at the stadium, maybe? I don't know. I think that's what you told me before, Jim. Jim, were you at this game?
3: Yes, I do security for the Seahawks, Mariners, Sounders, and did World Cup soccer today. We have here 7 o'clock delay, 1,200 security guys working, and they didn't open gate. They opened the gates at 8:30 for a 12 o'clock start, but people are lined up at 7 o'clock to get in, even though they had tickets. They wanted in.
1: What's the craziest thing you saw?
3: Well, nothing unusual other than people bringing metal flasks into the stadium underwear that they actually make plastic flasks, but they kept setting off the metal detectors with their flasks.
1: That's
3: and,
1: great.
3: And we're nervous about next week because next week is Pride Week in Seattle, and Egypt is playing Iran at Lumen Field.
1: Oh.
3: So we're expecting lots of protesters next week for soccer.
1: By the way, you've been to some games that are really loud there. You reference all the teams that you've been. Where does the noise level of what you saw today rank?
3: Other than the Beastquake one where they had in 2011, I think it was, for Seahawks game, this was pretty loud today.
1: I love it. Jim, appreciate the call. It's good to hear from you. That's great stuff. Let's go to Bert, who's in Baltimore. Apparently, he's got issues with Free For All Friday. See, when we say you could steer the ship in whatever direction you please, you could even steer into talking about Free For All Friday. Hey, Bert.
4: Well, thank you, Josh. How are you? I want you to know I sent Armin Williams a strongly worded email this week telling him how awesome you are and how much I love the show.
1: That's very nice of you. I appreciate you doing that. He's a Texas Tech Red Raider fan, so, you know, he's having a tough go with Brendan Sorsby and all this stuff. So I'm sure he'll appreciate that.
4: I do have a bone to pick with Free For All Friday.
1: Oh, so you did good cop, bad cop. You just tried to sweeten me up, and now you want to beat me down. What do we got?
4: Just a little. I'll tell you, last night we had, without naming names, it irks me to no end. We had a bonehead caller come in with something totally off topic, ignored what you asked him, and you canned him. And that I just freaking love that. So today the U.S. wins the second game.
1: To bring the rest of the audience in, all I said is you said I canned. I'd say that if I ask you outside of Free For All Friday, hey, a question, or you're responding to a topic that we're asking about, then respond to that. Or if you tell Oliver you're going to talk about a certain topic and then you go somewhere else, well, that's not good to our guy, Oliver.
4: Amen.
1: It's not good to our team. So that's
4: amen.
1: All I did.
4: Amen. So with,
1: spelling
4: so
1: it
4: with
1: out.
4: Respect, yeah. So with respect to Free For All Friday and the latitude you give us, I wanted to take advantage of it to say the
1: Please.
4: U.S. just won two games in their group for the first time since 1930,
1: yes.
4: And we got people calling in about hockey.
1: Let's go. Well, the Hurricanes are champs. The Canes are champs, Bert.
4: Who cares?
1: The Canes
4: today?
1: Are champs.
4: Who cares today?
1: I do. I will take those calls till the end of time. All right.
4: Fine.
1: Thank you, Bert. Hey, get the Oriole game on. Fire it up. Do that. Let's go. That's great. Awesome call. You guys are bringing it this hour. Zach's in Knoxville. Rocky Top, you'll always be home sweet home to me. It's not the orange team I'm thinking about right now. Got the orange Gatorade in front of me. Zach, what do you got?
5: Good old Rocky Top.
6: Woo!
5: Hey, man. There we go. Hey, so I'm a chef in Knoxville, and so I was listening to your show on the way home late at night, you know, because kitchens never close. And I got an argument today. The best side dish to serve with a steak. I'm not going to give you my opinion. I want to hear yours first.
1: Okay, you're asking about side dishes. You're not asking about putting things on the steak, right?
5: Nothing on a steak. Just if you order a steak and that steak is perfect, what do you want as a side dish?
1: Baked potato. Had it on Monday night. I had a massive steak, and I had a baked potato that was loaded with all the fixings. Bacon bits, sour cream, butter, some chives. It was great.
5: I hate to inform you that you're wrong, but that's just my opinion.
1: Oh, man. Well, what's the answer? You didn't tell us what your opinion was.
5: It's a side salad. Are you kidding me?
1: Well, why not both? I'm sorry. Why not both?
5: You can do the baked potato isn't even the best form of potato there is to go with a steak.
1: You would say fries? I guess steak fries are in the name. Okay. Okay. See, you know, you bring the hot takes. You bring that hot, you spit that hot fire, Zach. You do.
5: Got to do what I got to do, man. Appreciate talking to you.
1: I love it. No doubt. It's good to hear from you, Zach. Let's go around the room. D-Day, what's the best item to have as a side next to your steak?
7: Mashed potatoes.
1: Okay, so we've got three different types. Well, he says side salad. He won't even go potato. But we're both going potato side. Oliver Popular.
8: Just going to take it one step further. Garlic, mashed potatoes. Just to one-up everyone.
1: D-Day doesn't object to the garlic piece. Don't think he's a vampire, even though he's sitting in a dark room
7: Wait, do you object to the garlic piece?
1: No, I don't. No, I love mashed potatoes. Got some mashed potatoes in the fridge right now. Might have it with some burgers tomorrow. Not objecting whatsoever. Just loaded baked potato guy. Paul is in California. Paul! Man. A lot of SEC flavor to this segment. 310-840-4910. Paul, where are you steering the ship on Free For All Friday?
9: Okay. I'm a huge New York Knicks fan, and I just learned on Facebook today that Jalen Brunson has won seven titles

0: or seven trophies this year. But the one thing I was going to talk about is earlier this week you guys were talking about where LeBron James should go.
1: Yes.
0: And I think he's liable to stay with the Lakers because he's the one that brought his son to the Lakers, where his son shouldn't even be in the NBA because he's not that good. So I think that since LeBron wanted his son to come to the Lakers and he forced them to make him come there, I think he's liable where he's got to stay with the Lakers until he retires.
2: Can I ask you an honest question?
0: Sure.
2: You're in California. Are you a Laker fan?
0: No, I'm a New York Knicks fan.
2: Oh, that's right. You just said that. My apologies.
0: I've been a New York Knicks fan ever since Patrick Ewing was fit on the team.
2: Oh, I love. Well, there you go. So you wouldn't be upset at all if LeBron left and went somewhere else. You just think
0: no,
2: he should
0: be back. No, but I think he should stay with the Lakers because he's the one that brought his son to the Lakers. His son is even that good to be on in the NBA.
2: Heard that. I appreciate the call. I'll just respond to your point. That might be the selling point to keep him. If LeBron's priority is comfort and convenience, not moving, LA's your home. This part might seem crazy to you, but the 9 years he spent in L.A., it's the longest stretch uninterrupted of LeBron's career without playing somewhere else. And it's the end of his career. Like, does he really want to live in a different city if he doesn't have to? And again, you mentioned the son piece. Do you want to play on a basketball team that your son's not playing for if you have the chance to play with your son still? Like, this is the calculus. Like, what are LeBron's priorities? Is that his priority, or is it going to a place that matches more the priority of urgency? Because the Lakers, it's not urgent. You're building around Luka and the future. LeBron's not the priority. If LeBron went to Golden State, well, similar timeline, similar priorities. Golden State is trying to squeeze the last bit out of the Steph Curry, Draymond Green, Steve Kerr trio, and Jimmy Butler will add it and make it a quartet, and LeBron would fit in nicely as if this was the Untouchables in the 80s. That isn't the best example. Like, what's the movie on the Expendables, where you got all the old guys together? Whatever. So think, if he does go back to LA, the sun piece might be central to that, and it might be indicative of what his priorities now are. Was going to get to the famous Al Michaels call. There is a connection to that and the U.S. national team. Perhaps we could get to that in a bit. Mike Maniscalco is joining us at the top of next hour, so just in a few minutes. The Baltimore Orioles trailed the L.A. Dodgers 5-3. Pardon. They were trailing 3-0. Five unanswered runs for the Baltimore Orioles, handling their business. Not going to say anything more than that right now, because what's most important to point to is what's happening in the World Cup, because we are approaching added time in Santa Clara, Turkey, which apparently goes by Turkey A now. Don't know if I'm going to say that. Sorry, if your mama calls you Turkey, I'm going to call you Turkey. Paraguay scored in the fourth minute to go up 1-0, and that's been all the scoring so far. 1-0, meaning unless Turkey scores twice by the end of this match, the United States will have won Group D. So it looks like the United States is going to clinch Group D tonight, thanks to our friends from Paraguay. If you haven't already, this puts a bow on Free For All Friday, and what a Free For All Friday it was. Do want to give a shout out on our YouTube channel where you can subscribe, searching Westwood One Sports Tonight. 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

0: shrimp with steak? You fancy, huh? I don't know. It just seems like you're doing too much. Throwing shrimp on the side of the steak. Make sure you check out. You can find our JP Delica camera interview already is up there from Fox. The Mike Maniscalco conversation. You can watch it in addition to listening to it by searching Westwood One Sports Night and watching on YouTube. Helps the algorithm, like, comment, subscribe, do all those things. He's been the announcer for the Hurricanes for nearly 20 years. Hours before the Canes victory parade, Mike shares some behind-the-scenes insight next on Westwood One Sports.
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1: The week began Sunday night. Carolina Hurricanes winning the Stanley Cup in Las Vegas. It ends Saturday afternoon with a victory parade in downtown Raleigh. And along for the ride is the voice of the Carolina Hurricanes, Mike Maniscalco, who is incredibly kind enough to be with us for this, for his maiden voyage on this program. And with that in mind, since this is a late night program, when did you go to sleep Sunday night, Monday morning after the Cup win?
2: I didn't. Seriously, I stayed up and then flew back home. And when we got to Raleigh, it was about 7 o'clock at night, and went to sleep roughly around 12:30 Tuesday morning. So, you know what? 20-year-old me, that

0: I got about seriously, Josh, from Saturday night to Tuesday, like I said, 12:30 Tuesday morning, or however you want to frame it, on the East Coast, I got about, honestly, 90 minutes of sleep. So
1: let's go back in the time machine for that spirit, maybe to a younger Mike Maniscalco, because 20 years ago tonight, Rod Brind'Amour captained the Hurricanes to a Stanley Cup win, 2006. You have been associated with this team back when he was a player and now a champion head coach. How far would you have to go without fearing overstatement and best capturing what he means to this franchise?
0: Oh, he is, and it's not hyperbole, I don't know of anybody you can put in front of him. You can put a couple of people next to him. I think, you know, of course, Peter Karmanos, and I know that people in Hartford don't want to hear that, but, you know, for moving the, and I just kind of speak in terms of the Carolina Hurricanes history when we talk about this. What Tom Dundon came in and did, putting the money to the roster, spending to the cap, allowing that to happen. They're on this list. But if you want one through line, one thread for what it means to be a Carolina Hurricane and what this organization is all about, it's Rod Brind'Amour. He is, just to put it, there has been nobody more important to this franchise than him. And it shows, because he has set the culture. He has set the tone. He has made people accountable. And if you look at the championships, it's him. Now, he's going to tell you it's all the guys on the ice this year, and it is. And it was, this team deserved to win this title the way that they played, the way that they do play. But Rod Brind'Amour is that thread, that through line from 20 years ago tonight to what we saw. Time has no meaning in Vegas to begin with. And so when you win a title, it really goes out. So what was it, Sunday, Monday last year? I don't even know that time, but he's the, for me, he is the most important person ever to be a part of this organization.
1: The Hockey Hall of Fame will announce a new class of inductees on Monday. How surprised are you, first, that Rod isn't already in that hall? And do you suspect he will surely get in now that he's achieved a Stanley Cup win as a player and a coach?
0: It's for me, it's absolutely insane that he's not in the Hall of Fame. I've banged this drum a lot. It's just so funny to me, because when you look at his career and the embodiment of it, and I had a really good boss one time talk about how the National Football League begins their Hall of Fame arguments when, you know, they've got the writers, we're going to bring up a name, what are you going to say? And the one line, and I think Peter King said it, is, can you write the history of this sport without putting this person's name in that book? And if the answer is yes, well, then they're not a Hall of Famer. But if the answer is no, well, then you have to put them in the Hall of Fame. You have to put Rod Brind'Amour's name in the book of the National Hockey League and professional hockey, just for how he changed everything with his take a look at, I know you saw him with the shirt off, Josh, and I know that you two have comparable physiques, mm-hmm. but he changed the way the players prepare and how they go about their off-season workouts, and then how they go about taking care of themselves in the season. He and Brett Hedekin and Gary Roberts, those guys were at the front line of that. Then he's a hell of a player, one of the best two-way players, one of the best face-off men in the history of the league. And I know that others have compiled more points in games, but you take a look at what Rod did in his playoff appearances. When the money was on the table, he showed up to play. And it's, to me, again, I don't want to use the word joke, because that then ruffles feathers, but it's insane to me that he has to buy a ticket to the Hockey Hall of Fame, that he just doesn't get the free entry. I hope that on Monday, when they announce the names, that Rod Brind'Amour is selected as one of the Hockey Hall of Fame inductees, because he deserves it. He absolutely deserves it.
1: Mike Maniscalco is the voice of the Carolina Hurricanes. They've got a parade in a little bit in Raleigh to celebrate the Stanley Cup champions. A name that you mentioned in talking about important figures in Hurricanes history is the current owner of the Hurricanes, Tom Dundon, a name that's been talked about quite a bit in the NBA context this decade and or this year. Earlier this decade, some of the same headlines seem familiar regarding when he purchased the Hurricanes in the first place. We got a robust following, especially this hour, in the Pacific Northwest. He's the owner of the Portland Trail Blazers. What would be your message to those in the NBA that don't know much about Tom Dundon, and specifically Blazers fans?
0: He is singularly focused on doing everything he can to win.

0: that's it. I mean, that's what, and for him, the periphery is just that. But I get it. And look, the NBA media is way different than the NHL media when it comes to covering things and things that go on. But Tom is one of these guys where if you're talking to Tom Dundon, he doesn't need flowery stuff. He doesn't need bluster. He just, give me the fact. Tell me why you want to do this. Tell me why we should do this, or tell me why we're not doing this. And that's it. There's no time for the fat. Just cut it off. Give him what he wants to hear. And then you will process the decisions from there. So if it leads to a championship, look, I know that, and you and I both know, feathers get ruffled when anything gets changed. And sometimes the stories that get out are not the whole story. It's who manicures the story to get out and what they want it to be. So in that situation, he's just focused on winning. That's all he cares about, is winning and doing the best without doing anything that's unnecessary. And that's the best way I can put it.
1: Post-championship celebrations, they're always moving because dreams are being realized right before your eyes. But that's especially true with hockey because there's a significance to holding up that trophy that you don't get with other trophies in sports. You don't touch it as a kid. And then you see the faces of the players when it's just coming towards them. And the fact that the captain gets it first, and none of this happens until there's a post-game handshake between the teams. What moment or image being on that ice in Vegas or in that locker room or on that plane where there weren't nationally televised TV cameras to capture, do you imagine is going to stick with you the rest of your life, Mike Maniscalco?
0: The plane ride back. So it's chartered flight. Josh, I know that you have your own chartered plane now doing the show that you have, part of the deal. So there are card tables, and there's, you know, there's captain's tables and things like, you know, there's not assigned seats on these charters, but as the year moves along, they become assigned seats, right? The Stanley Cup is sitting right on the captain's card table with Jordan Staal and, you know, Sebastian Aho. That's their seats and who they play cards with, and nobody's playing cards. And there's a moment about 90 minutes into the flight, I'm sitting in the aisle, and I'm staring at the Stanley Cup the whole flight, right? It's you know, quote Rudy, you know, these eyes have never seen it. You know, it's one of those things where you're like, it's even better in person. And I've seen the cup a few times, but this is different when it's in that situation. And I looked up, and about half the team, maybe more, they're all just gathered around the cup, like what you said, like little kids, and they're staring at it. And they're pointing at names, and they're like, oh, and they're, you know, it's the kind of like you could see them melt back into, man, I want to win this thing when I'm a little kid. You know, they won it a million times in their driveway or the frozen rink behind the house or, you know, wherever they were playing pickup hockey or whatever that is. They're all just sitting there staring at it. And, you know, we're talking about grown men, guys in their 30s, and, you know, Jordan Staal, who's played and just at a phenomenal level. And, you know, it's his 14th year with the Carolina Hurricanes, and to be a part of that. And you just see them looking at it, and they all had this look of like a little kid staring at the Stanley Cup for the first time. And this look, we did it. And that to me is the one moment that I'll take with me. And there are actually a couple of photos. The team photographer was on the plane. There are a couple of photos of that. You can see it that have gone out. Cause you know, social media, there's really nothing that's a secret anymore, Josh, but that was the one thing for me, like that private moment that was not open to the public, to see them looking at the trophy the way that they were. It's just, that's the thing that hits home. And I think that's why this trophy is different. And it's no disrespect to the other sports whatsoever, but this is the hardest trophy to win in pro sports. And then when you see these guys around it, you know, I imagine the guys are like that with the Vince Lombardi trophy, probably World Series trophy, you know, the Commissioner's trophy, sure, maybe the Larry O'Brien in the NBA, possibly. But this is different. This thing is sizable. It's 35 pounds. It's, you know, it's what, 3.5-4 feet tall. It's just something where you see it, and the names of the past champions are on there. And now you're like, guys are looking to see Wayne Gretzky's name. I know they're doing that. Well, they're the Oilers. There's Gretz. Like, those are the things that happened. And that's the moment for me behind the scenes. There are a lot of hugs and a lot of stuff when you meet up with people afterwards. But that's the one for me that I'll take with me. And then I'll go back to Rod Brind'Amour. Let me stump for him for another minute. We're on the ice. You know, he's got to get back in the locker room and, you know, take part in that celebration. And he comes up to me. I just talk.

0: That's all I do. And he goes, this is why he's special. He makes everyone feel a part of it. He goes, you're a big part of this to me. I'm looking to make sure, you know, the player isn't behind me or one of those things. And I'm like, no, you're the big part of this. You made all of this happen. And that's to have that moment with him, you know, I'll take that one with me till to eternity. That's just how special it is. And to answer another question, but you haven't asked it, you have an idea of how good it's gonna be, right? This moment. And you get ready for it, you play it over in your head. And then it happens, and it's about 5 million times better than what you anticipated it to be.
1: Mike Maniscalco is with us, voice of the Carolina Hurricanes. Let's push things forward in a way you're going to get annoyed by. A credit to general manager Eric Tulsky. The Canes, by my count, have all 12 of the forwards in the lineup on Sunday under contract and 5 of the 6 defensemen and the exceptions of restricted free agent. Now that this group has the monkey off its back, how strong are its chances to run it back?
0: I mean, isn't that what the Florida Panthers did when they brought back everybody? But the one thing I'll say about this group, Josh, is especially the front office, and go back to Tom Dundon, they will kick the tires on every player who's available. Seeing I'm a team employee, I'm not going to speak to who's out there and the rumors that you've heard or who wants out. But this team will look to do whatever they can to make themselves better, to make sure that they can run it back. Now, I think if they wanted to, they could easily re-sign Frederick Anderson and run back the same three goalies with Brandon Bussey and Pyotr Kochetkov. And I think the only thing with Alexander Nikishin, he's a restricted free agent, mm-hmm. is term on what this deal is going to be, because he's not a typical rookie in the league. He's 24, 25. So how are you going to frame that? Like, how long is this deal going to be for him? Is it more of a bridge, or what happens with that deal? But if they want to bring everybody back, they absolutely can, because they have the cap space. And not only that, this group works really well together. So, you know, if it ain't broke, why would you try to fix it when I look at that one angle? But at the same time, in sports, you constantly have to be improving. You can try to run it back for a year or two, but this is a front office I would not be surprised if they do take a big swing, because it was a big swing that everybody looked at and said, well, it didn't work out. In the end, is the reason why they won a Stanley Cup, because they add Keandre Miller with one of the draft picks they get in trading Mikko Rantanen to Dallas to get Logan Stankoven, who led the team in goals in the postseason. And oh, by the way, when they acquired Mikko Rantanen, they got Taylor Hall with him as well from Chicago to offset some money and move some picks around. So this is a team that's not afraid to take big swings. And that's how, and you covered this team for a while. There was a lot of years of irrelevance and, you know, a lot of years of having to overpay for middle free agents. Well, now this is a place that guys are going to want to come and play. So we'll see what they do. But and that's actually a good question. I had somebody ask me earlier, they're like, so who's not here? And I'm like, well, if you take a look at the roster, it's pretty much everybody is here. It's what they want to do. So I will just leave it at that. I think that you've seen, and if you're around this area now, this is a different Hurricanes team. They might think about, and I know that I would have – not that my opinion on this matters. I'd have zero problem if they're saying we're going to run it back with the exact same crew for another year. I know that Rod Brind'Amour said specifically he doesn't mind it, especially if you win with a group. Why wouldn't you want to try to do it again with them? But this is a group, whatever their answers are this offseason, you'll see them make improvements in places. And this organization has never been this deep. And they've got young guys waiting in Chicago who they're trying to win a Calder trophy, which is the AHL title. They got young guys in Chicago who are trying to get in the National Hockey League, and there's no room at the end right now. So we'll see what this team does in the offseason, which is a very short offseason for the front office.
1: Mike, we met sometime in 2007 or 2008, and you were the pre- and post-game host for the Canes, and I was a high school badgering you just wanting to get in this business. Nearly 20 years later, you're an award-winning voice of a Stanley Cup champion, and you're on my show across 300 markets in Canada. I'm proud to call you a friend, and thank you for doing this. Enjoy the parade.
0: Oh, I absolutely will. I will have more sleep before the parade than what I did before Game 6 and clearly after Game 6.
1: Appreciate you. It's true. The first radio studio I ever walked in, Mike was doing a morning show in Raleigh from 5 a.m., to 9 a.m. each morning. It was a four-hour show that he co-hosted. And he said, hey, if you're interested in this, you can come drop by and hang out as long as you want. Maybe you could come by for the final hour or whatever. I show up at 4:50 in the morning and scare the bejeebies out of his producer, a guy named Chris. And I sit in there for 4 hours because just loved this so much. And yeah, incredible guy, super happy for the big rig, Mike Maniscalco and the Carolina Hurricanes. Also super happy because it's officially official. The United States has clinched Group D. So how does that change the team's approach to the Turkey match next week? Well, that's next on Westwood One Sports Night. International soccer's taking over the United States, and only DraftKings has you fully covered. 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

0: On Sports Night, here's Josh Graham. From the side,
1: baby, to the valley, there's a movie that was made before Oliver was born. And D-Day almost certainly hasn't seen it. It's based off a John Grisham book. It's called The Firm. And with Randy Newman's I Love L.A. playing right now, I'm reminded of a quote from the great Wilford Brimley, who caught Tom Cruise cheating on his wife doing some real intimate acts. Blank and such. Don't know if I could say a word that starts with an O in this exchange. And he's threatening to blackmail Tom Cruise. And the way he has these pictures of him doing the act, and he asks Tom Cruise to imagine a scenario. Imagine your wife goes down to the mailbox looking for some type of magazine, and instead she looks at these types of pictures that are intimate and like and unlikely of her to forget. You know what she finds, Mitch? She finds heartache, Mitch. Finds heartache, Mitch. The Baltimore Orioles were up 5-3 in the bottom of the ninth against the LA Dodgers. Ryan Helsley, emphasis on hell, returned from the IL 2 days ago, allowed a home run on the first pitch, a home run on the second pitch, but was able to get out of it because you're up 5-1, won the game 5-3. He didn't get out of this one. Mookie Betts home run, two outs. You give up back-to-back walks. Ground ball, right side, Dalton rushing. Shout out to him, by the way. He has Mr. Rager as his walk-up music. Kid Cudi, banger. And Tyler O'Neill, of course, runners running on contact with two outs, for some reason decided, let's try to throw it to the plate. Isn't that fun? And our 21-year-old catcher, who's playing tonight because Adley Rutschman was hit with a pitch while running the first base yesterday, and they wanted to take precautions, even though they said he's okay. He was trying to do some sort of slap tag, even though the run had already scored. The ball got away from him, and the Dodgers scored a game-winning run. Heartache, Mitch. Heartache, Mitch. In order to lift morale, we ask this question. What is your level of belief in the U.S. men's national team after today? 310-840-4910. Because it's official. The United States has clinched Group G, and that Group D, and that is a significant break for the Americans. If you haven't been following, well, the U.S. won against Australia 2-0. They needed Turkey to either lose or tie. Many experts going into this tournament thought that Turkey was the best team in the group. And not only won't Turkey win the group, they're going to

0: finish in the cellar of it. Despite getting tons of shots on goal, it lost to Australia last week. And tonight, Paraguay scored in the first 5 minutes, and that ended up standing up, even though Turkey nearly equalized in a minute or two before stoppage time. 1-0 in Santa Clara, Paraguay beats Turkey, and the U.S. owes a debt to Paraguay tonight. Here's why it's such a big deal. Now that the U.S. has clinched the group, Mauricio Pochettino should view next Friday's group stage finale against Turkey like a friendly. Christian Pulisic should get nearly 2 more weeks of rest. He sat today's match. You're not going to see him again next week. It would be malpractice if you do. But also, the same should be true for the 4 players with yellow cards on them. 3 yellow cards dished out in the match today. Chris Richards, Anthony Robinson, Flo Balogun, Tyler Adams, sit them all, and then those yellow cards wash away once the group stage ends and the knockout stages start. What a luxury this is. For the first time ever, the U.S., they win back-to-back group stage matches, their first 2 group stage matches, and the 3rd match is rendered meaningless. But there is this idea of instilling culture and trying to keep the ball rolling. Momentum versus rest. We had one of the leading voices on American soccer, J.P. Della Camera, who's been calling U.S. soccer and World Cup soccer for decades. He joined us earlier in the show, and here's what J.P. had to say about the United States trying to strike that balance now that they've clinched the group.
1: There's a fine line dealing with rest recovery, momentum, and yellow cards and injuries and how much do you press it. When we were all talking yesterday, our group, I had said, I hope they sit Pulisic out because you can't risk him. If they're going to go far in this tournament, he has to play. And if he were to have played today and let's say tweaked it, maybe he's out 3 weeks, 4 weeks. He's out of the tournament. I don't think the USA can advance as far if Pulisic's not involved. I might change that based on the way I've seen them play, especially today when he didn't play, you know, and they got the win. But the games are going to be tougher to win, right? And in the group stage, you don't have to win. Once the U.S. gets past the group stage, now you have to win, right? And you have to win 4 games to get to the final. There's an extra game now because of the 48 teams. So I want Pulisic around for the long haul. I want Tyler Adams around for the long haul.
0: Makes sense. You sit everybody. And you have that luxury because you won your first 2 matches and Turkey did not handle its business by any means. It's a testament to the United States and how well they are playing right now. And because they win the group, goodness, you start dreaming. You start dreaming big. What is your level of belief in the U.S. men's national team after today? Not just the United States winning that match, and starting 2-0, but now winning the group. Because the difference between the United States winning the group or finishing runner-up is that you get maybe Bosnia or Qatar in your first match. You know, the same Qatar team that Canada whacked 6-0 last night. That could be your first knockout stage opponent versus facing Egypt. Versus facing Belgium, running into a team like that. That is not ideal. The United States is in a great position to make a run. Maybe win a couple of matches in the knockout stages. The last time the United States won multiple knockout stage matches, you got to go back to Dos Aceros in

Landon Donovan's first World Cup team in 2002, 24 years ago. But that's now where the expectations probably should land, where the United States should be, should find a way to get to the quarterfinals where you haven't been in 24 years. The United States has officially clinched Group D tonight, and they should sit everybody, or at least Pulisic and the four yellow card players, next Friday, because the way that the new yellow card policy works,

0: earlier, you can find that full conversation we had with JP there on the YouTube channel. Our conversation with Mike Maniscalco, the voice of the Stanley Cup champion Carolina Hurricanes, will be up a little bit later on as well. It's where you can connect to the show, like and comment and subscribe. All of that helps with the algorithm. Apple Podcasts and Spotify is where you can go as well if you want to catch full shows in an audio format. 310-840-4910. However and wherever you're listening or watching, greatly appreciate that. An excellent, excellent win for the United States. They win their group. How big is too big to dream? How much belief do you have? 310-840-4910. In addition to answering that question and hearing from an all-time soccer great's opinion on that question, there is a golf star who made his presence known today at the U.S. Open. He's not in the lead. Wyndham Clark, he's established himself right now as the front runner heading into the weekend. But there's a star who announced himself that we think's going to win the whole damn thing at Shinnecock Hills. And that is next to Westwood One Sports Night.
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0: 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Here's Josh Graham.
1: What's your level of belief in the U.S. men's national team after today? 310-840-4910 if you want in on Westwood One Sports Night. Zlatan Ibrahimovic seems to have some belief. Here's an exchange he had with Rebecca Lowe following the United States' win on Fox.
2: And I want one word from you. Can the U.S. win this World Cup, yes or no?
3: Yes.
2: Okay, Zlatan has spoken.
1: Can the United States win the World Cup?

0: was the question, and Zlatan gave you the emphatic answer. That studio crew has been very good so far in this cup. Creating a lot of buzz, that's usually a good sign for a studio crew. Rebecca is beloved by EPL fans. Alexi Lalas, colorful. Colorful's a good way to put it with Lalas. Could be a bit controversial sometimes. Thierry Henry, legend. Zlatan Ibrahimovic, legend. And they're not just names. They're names that say interesting things, and that's not always a given. In fact, while we're playing sound from the Fox TV crew, we probably should react to what Thierry Henry had to say, too, because Thierry Henry, for those who are unfamiliar with his background, one of the great French soccer players of all time. But he should be taken very seriously in the context of the U.S. discourse because he played for an underdog World Cup champion French team. You might not associate the French with being underdogs in international soccer, because Mbappe and the World Cup win two cups ago. But there are lessons the Americans and the American soccer public should take from Thierry Henry, should take from 1998. France missed the World Cup, didn't qualify in 1990 or in 1994. Qualified in 98, but they were automatic to qualify because it was hosted by the French that year. They were tournament hosts. Entered that tournament ranked 18th in the world by FIFA. He's now an analyst at Fox. They won the World Cup. And here was Thierry Henry drawing on his own experience when talking about the changes he's seen from the U.S. and following up from what Zlatan said, hey, they have a chance of winning the World Cup. Kind of affirming that.
1: Although we didn't do and participate in 90 and 94, we did 98. Suddenly, when everybody starts to believe that you can, things can be done. But I want to go back to one thing that I heard. One thing only. There. Mauricio Pochettino said, if you want to win the competition, before he would have said, let's see how far we can go. He said, if we want to win the competition, we need to have everybody, because the question was obviously not Pulisic being there. He said, if we want to win the competition, things have changed.
0: It's an astute observation. And that's, again, not some diehard soccer loon. That's Thierry Henry saying this about American soccer. And the United States is not the 18th ranked nation. They are hosting like the French were. ESPN's most recent power index had the U.S. ranked 9th among countries. They float somewhere around the top 10. If France can win it all in 1998, why not the USA in 2026? We've said it multiple times. We've said it several times on this show. 2026 has been the year of the impossible in American sports. It's been Indiana winning a national championship in football. It's been the Big Ten, who hadn't won a men's or women's basketball title since the year 2000, winning in both sports back-to-back days. UCLA and then Michigan. It's USA men's hockey winning their first gold medal since the Miracle on Ice 46 years ago and beating the Canadians in overtime to do it. It's Sam Darnold winning a Super Bowl in a rout. It's the New York Knicks. Go New York, go New York, go! The Knicks winning the NBA Finals. If all of those things are possible,

And this year is only, it's not even halfway done. We're not even a full 6 months in. Then why not us? Why not the U.S. men's national team? 310-840-4910. Who's with me? 310-840-4910. Shifting the conversation to golf. From the U.S. national team to the U.S.'s Open. The U.S. Open. Xander Schauffele should have been viewed as a favorite to win this tournament going into the week. And today he reminded the golf world why that is. At Shinnecock Hills, the Hamptons in New York, birdies on three of the last four holes, four under 66, tied for second behind Wyndham Clark. The X-Man has been incredible in major championships of late. Since 2024, he has won the PGA Championship and the Open Championship, which means if he wins at Shinnecock Hills, he'll be one major away from golf's exclusive career slam club, kind of like Scottie Scheffler is one away, trying to get that elusive U.S. Open this weekend before he turns 30 next Tuesday. Even though Xander hasn't won the U.S. Open yet, you could make a case that he is the most consistent in this major. He plays most consistently well in this major. Xander has never finished worse than 14th in nine U.S. Open starts. And to further drive this point home, he has top 10 finishes in eight of his last 10 major starts. He was terrific today. Xander, he also seems especially equipped to do well at this golf course. The story this week is how difficult it's going to play and how much of a nightmare it is. The last time the Open was at Shinnecock Hills, it was every bit that. It was difficult in 2018. Xander Schauffele participated. He was 23 years old. It was his second Open start. Finished tied for fifth. 23 years old, Shinnecock Hills, U.S. Open. The most comparable Open course that we've seen in recent years to what the players are facing this week probably is Pinehurst number two. 2 years ago, that's when Rory had the collapse and Bryson DeChambeau ended up winning. Even though Pinehurst is a Don Ross course, the remodel that they did, it changed to more of a links course, kind of like Shinnecock. And Xander Schauffele finished seventh in that tournament. It's been strange. For those who love golf and have been following golf and following the majors specifically, it's been strange seeing how Xander Schauffele has flown under the radar this week. He had not one, not two, not three, but four golfers equal to or having better odds to win this tournament than him. Scottie was the heavy favorite. Then it's Rory McIlroy. Then it's John Rahm. Then Cam Young. With respect to the hashtag ProDeke, a product of the great Wake Forest golf family. Da-da-da-da-da-da-da-da, go Deeks. He has never won a major before. For him to have the same odds as Xander Schauffele at 19-1 is a slap in the face to Xander. And it's also crazy that Xander's fallen outside the top 10 of the world golf ranking. How does that happen? He sits at 12th? You're telling me that there are 11 players in the world that should be ranked ahead of Xander Schauffele after what we just spelled out for you? He doesn't have a major win this year, but he does have a win on tour. And he has all the success in the majors. What are we doing? He was our pick to win on Wednesday. Feel even better about it with him going into the weekend. Since we have a minute to go through some of the leaderboard here at the U.S. Open.
not

0: personally not my favorite major because of how the courses they choose and how difficult they make it. This week hasn't been all that bad. Not going to crush them when you have some of the low scores that we've seen, including Colin Morikawa shooting 65 today, which I think it was the best score on the course today. Joaquin Niemann also shot 5 under. The problem is he shot 8 over in round one. So don't think anybody had a better score than 5 under par. Those two shooting 5 under for today. Oh, do need to give a shout out to Tom Kim. Tom Kim is in that group at 3 under par along with Xander Schauffele, Sam Stevens, who's been a really nice story, Matt Fitzpatrick, a past U.S. Open champion. That's the group. That's the quartet. That is four back of Wyndham Clark. If Wyndham Clark doesn't come back to earth, he's going to win his second U.S. Open title. But given how things generally work at Shinnecock Hills, you usually do fall back to earth at some time. It's kind of surprising it didn't happen today. He was talking about being a zombie out there on the course because he played until the course darkened and he was on 17, had 2 holes to finish up. And because he was the last group to play, he was going to be among the first the next day. That means he had to be up early and he had extra holes to do. And you had Shinnecock Hills to reckon with. For him to finish his first round and do so solidly and then shoot 1 under for the second round, it's impressive for Wyndham Clark. So in terms of who wins this tournament, still feel pretty strongly in saying that it'll be a past U.S. Open champ or Xander Schauffele. And the reason why we put X-Man in that type of reverence in a way we don't with Scottie Scheffler. Scottie, who's at even par along with Rory McIlroy, 7 shots back of the leaders, is because Scottie's worst major performances have been at this tournament, while Xander Schauffele's best performance have been at the U.S. Open. Just hasn't ended up winning the Open. Think that he can. Excited to watch it this weekend out at the Hamptons. We have 1 hour left of the program. Whoa! And we have bets to place, you guys, including one for the College World Series that's going to surprise you. Probably going to surprise you. And those bets are next on Westwood One Sports Night.
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0: Westwood One Sports Night. Here's Josh Graham.
1: Ah, yes! We have some bets to hand out. One of them, I do in a very, I'm going to place with a heavy heart in some ways. Oliver Popular, who's taking your calls at 310-840-4910, can sense a lack of sincerity there, knowing that what's most important is being right and making that paper rather than having some emotional ties. Let's just get to it. It's time for Graham's Gambling.
0: It's time for Graham's Gambling. Let's make some money.
1: Well, actually, let me put it to Denton Day, producer of the program. D-Day.

0: have a rooting interest for?
1: Hell no. I bet against my teams all the time. Make me money.
0: See? That's the vibe. Revisiting our bets that we placed this week, last night, we nailed both our baseball bets for today. We thought that the Orioles getting a minus 120 on a run line number was charitable, and we took advantage of it. Plus 1.5 runs, they lost on a walk-off to the Dodgers, still covered. The Atlanta Braves thought it was charitable, just because Jacob Mizorowski was on the mound, disrespecting the Braves at home, disrespecting Walt Weiss. Another one where it was, wait, minus 122? Plus 1.5 runs. They ended up winning the game outright. So that looked pretty good. Three golf bets we placed, they're looking pretty good, or at least two of them are. We bet Xander Schauffele at 19-1 to win the tournament. Corey Connors we had as a top 20 finisher. He's tied for 22nd. The only one not looking so great is the top 10 Ty Hatton look. Ty Hatton, he made the cut. Yippee! But Ty Hatton, not really in the mix. He's at 2 over, tied for 34. So still a lot of work to be done. A couple of rounds left in the tournament. We're not losing faith. We're staying in the fight. But that's what we have already placed. How about right now we place two baseball bets that I love and you're probably going to hate. This is why we talk about emotional pool. My feet are on the ground in Winston-Salem, North Carolina. An hour and a half away is Chapel Hill, America. And the Tar Heels are in the championship series for just the third time ever, which is nuts considering they've been to 13 College World Series. They are a heavy favorite to win the College World Series. They've been one of

the best teams of baseball all year long. Oliver Popular loves college baseball more than anybody I know. He said a month and a half ago, I think this is going to be Scott Forbes in North Carolina's year. But little does he know, that's not how it works with Carolina. Carolina doesn't win at all. Carolina loses in the College World Series. Carolina gets to the championship series and, as a heavy favorite, loses to Oregon State as they did 20 years ago. Fittingly, right after the Carolina Hurricanes won the Stanley Cup, which they did again in the past week. Oklahoma plus 155 to win the College World Series championship series. Bet it. Because this is a team of destiny that the Tar Heels have run into. This Oklahoma team, not supposed to be here right now. They have 22 losses. They lost their first game of the... They were one and done in the SEC baseball tournament. They were sent to Georgia Tech, who, right behind UCLA, was the best team in college baseball. Second, the number two seed. You lost in the winner's bracket, which means you had to win three in a row just to get out of your region and beat the number two team in the country twice in a row to do so. They haven't lost since that winner's bracket game that Saturday night. They've won eight in a row, including twice against Georgia Tech on their diamond, sweeping Kansas and Lawrence to get to Omaha, and then you're on the side that's exclusively SEC teams, and what do? You send Alabama and Georgia packing to get to this point without a loss on the ledger. So North Carolina always loses on this stage. Oklahoma's a team of destiny, and it's plus 155. Sign us up for that. You're going to hate this bet more, though. If you hated that, you're going to love this. Colorado Rockies run line plus 1.5 runs against the Pittsburgh Pirates Saturday. This is a pitching matchup between slow-throwing veteran Japanese pitcher Tomoyuki Sugano, or as I belovedly call him, Tommy Sugar, and Paul Skeens. And where is this game being played? Coors Field, where the ball flies out. Rockies plus 116 on the run line, plus 1.5. Might even do the sprinkle of plus 172 money line just to get weird. But that's what we're doing, because the Rockies scored 23 runs on Sunday. Vibes are good at Coors Field. Fun place to be during the summer. And they'll be ready to play when Paul Skeens is on the other side. There you go. Oh, one more. USA Soccer. How much do we believe in the United States right now? Enough to bet the Americans plus 270 to get to the quarterfinals. That's the play, because now that they've officially clinched Group D, they should sit everybody with yellow cards and Christian Pulisic in the finale against Turkey, the group stage finale. They're automatically through to the knockout. We knew that, but they're going to match up against Bosnia or maybe Qatar. Should win that as a heavy favorite. This means at plus 270, you pretty much have to just win against Bosnia and then win one more match. Don't know who that would be against, but the value of plus 270, getting to the quarterfinal round, which the United States hasn't done since the Dos Acero Landon Donovan 2002 team, his first World Cup team. That is what we're doing tonight. So there you go. Oklahoma to win the College World Series, plus 155. Rockies run line plus 1.5 runs against Paul Skeens of the Pittsburgh Pirates at Coors Field. USA plus 270 to the quarterfinals. These odds courtesy of DraftKings, our friends at DraftKings.

0: Let's get on it. There is a misconception about sports talk radio, sports talk in general. A lot of people think, oh, you just choose the topics that you want to talk about. That's what this is about. Nah, we try to choose the topics we think you want to hear about. Another misconception is that on sports talk shows such as this one, 4-hour show, you should be able to talk about everything in sports in 4 hours. Are you kidding? It's 4 hours that you have to do so. Also not true. There are stories that, frankly, we haven't hit on yet, D-Day, that might actually be a lot of fun to talk about, or certainly would be deserving for us to hit on. So while we have a minute, and by the way, our question of the night, especially with the U.S. clinching Group D, last call for phone calls, 310-840-4910. What is your level of belief in the U.S. men's national team after today? 310-840-4910. Here are a couple stories we haven't hit on yet. That, frankly, just because we haven't had time to get to it amid JP Della Camera and Mike Maniscalco, the voice of the Carolina Hurricanes, the Stanley Cup champions, joining us. How about this from ESPN Milwaukee? D-Day, Giannis reportedly doesn't want to leave Milwaukee. He wants to leave the Bucks. This brings up the obvious question. Would you rather see Giannis on the Brewers or on the Green Bay Packers?
1: So I'll answer that question with a question. I don't know how far Milwaukee is from Green Bay. Can he commute?
0: It's a good question. I think it's maybe a 45-minute drive.
1: Okay, not terrible. No, no. Are you kidding me? People have 45, used to have a 90-minute commute.
0: Oh, I'm wrong. It's an hour and 45 minutes.
1: Well, you were half right. You just, you know, missed a...
0: That's 125 miles? So he can't play for the Packers.
1: So he's not going to play for the Packers. They play baseball in Greece like that?
0: Maybe he goes AHL path, plays for the Milwaukee Admirals. And that's the minor league team for the Nashville Predators. But he doesn't want to leave Milwaukee. He just wants to leave the Bucks.
1: He wants to stay. Yeah, I don't know.
0: That's it.
1: I don't want to count pocket change, but I don't think the AHL team can afford him. At least the Brewers could somewhat afford him. He could keep a similar lifestyle, just a small pay cut.
0: I'm searching and getting some help from AI here. What job markets Milwaukee is best known for? And it says advanced manufacturing, large-scale healthcare systems, and there's also some deep-rooted corporate and financial services. That, and obviously beer, Miller, Pabst. And maybe those are, maybe Giannis is like, you know what? Basketball's not for me. I don't want to play for the Bucks. I just want to live in Milwaukee. So I'm just going to take on a career.
1: Brewery.
0: That's it. It's right there. I want to do predictive markets for Kalshi, and I want to own a stake in Pabst or Schlitz. That's Giannis.
1: Is Milwaukee a nice enough city? This is no disrespect to the great people of Milwaukee, but are y'all a nice enough city to want to leave the Bucks but stay?
0: Oh, yeah. Milwaukee's great.
1: How
0: I'm
1: great,
0: basing
1: though.
0: That on the experience I had at their ballpark. It's a great park.
1: I was about to say, how many times have you been?
0: I've been to Milwaukee and been to their park. So once.
1: So yeah, that's one time. And you're
0: I had a good time. I could see why Giannis doesn't want to leave the Bucks. Is this funnier than the time where he said he's looking for his new home? Or how did he frame it? That sounded like it was from like a crisis control PR person texting Woj, or not Woj,

0: Shams.
1: Well, he made jokes about wanting to open a restaurant. So maybe he just wants to get into the business.
0: But you remember the report from like January prior to the trade deadline. It sounded like the TV show Home Makeover. Move that bus! Giannis, I'm excited for my new home. Because he didn't want to say he was asking for a trade. Just say you're asking for a trade, dude. Just say it. Say you want to play somewhere else. We all know it. We all know it's true. What are we doing? Is the Giannis deal going to be done, D-Day? Don't have betting odds on this from DraftKings. Maybe I can get it at Kalshi. Will Giannis be traded by the draft on Tuesday?
1: Please. And like literally just put us out to pasture and end this. Because this has become the most annoying thing in the NBA.
0: It is very annoying. Hope you're right.
1: It will not
0: be the Miami Heat. Hope it happens in the next 30 minutes. Honestly. It's what I want. You want to get this thing over with? Let's just do that. Right now. The other story we haven't hit on that just want to note. Jonathan Toews officially retired, ending his NHL career. And it used to be a popular thing to do in sports, naming a team of the decade. The Pittsburgh Steelers are the team of the 1970s, for example. We don't really do that so much anymore. But if we were still doing that, there is no question that the team of last decade, the Chicago Blackhawks, Stanley Cup champions in 2010, 2013, 2015. And Jonathan Toews, the captain of those teams. And when you just go through the roster, man, as a lover of hockey, those teams with Toews and Patrick Sharp and Patrick Kane, weird that I said Sharp before Kaner, and Duncan Keefe and Brent Seabrook can go all the way down the line. Just think that those teams were awesome, and it was very fun. And the NHL is more fun when the Chicago Blackhawks are at that level, and you have the United Center with fans being very loud during the national anthem as they do the whole deal. A tip of the hat, or I guess since we're talking about hockey, a stick tap to Jonathan Toews, calling it a career officially. What's your level of belief in the U.S. men's national team after today? 310-840-4910. And why the U.S. is a real threat in one way that should be respected across the soccer world. That's next on Western One Sports Night.
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0: 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Here's Josh Graham.
1: We've reached the show, point in the show, pardon, where Oliver, who's supposed to be lockstep focus on just taking the calls at 310-840-4910 and in charge of getting us in and out of segments, is completely focused on trying to get 162-0 or whatever it's called in baseball, and that's what he's focused on while riding the height of

0: Dodgers knocking off my Baltimore Orioles tonight in walk-off fashion. And I'm thinking about U.S. soccer. And D-Day, I do want to talk about the offensive style. And by the way, last call for phone calls, 310-840-4910, telling us about your level of belief in U.S. soccer after today. They beat Australia to clinch a knockout stage berth, but they also win Group D because Turkey lost to Paraguay tonight. 310-840-4910. I'm tempted to go into the full-fledged soccer conversation, but D-Day, I'm feeling an even greater urge, and I don't know if it's because of Oliver's distractedness or just tiresomeness at this point, that I feel an urge to talk about how much Mauricio Pochettino looks like Russell Crowe as well. And I don't know which I don't know which direction I should be going in. That's where we rely on people that have a title, such as producer, executive producer of this show.
1: Well, what movie do you think he would act in?
0: Mauricio Pochettino? Better yet, see, you're not the movie guy, but does Russell Crowe mean anything to you?
1: Not a damn thing.
0: Not a damn thing. A singular damn thing. So, if I say, are you not entertained? Gladiator. Nothing.
1: I am not entertained.
0: Yeah, if we start, I was assuming we'd start this with that being the baseline. Oh, well, I've at least seen Gladiator. Since we're not even there, then I'm not even going to go down the Les Miserables, L.A. Confidential, Master and Commander, Beautiful Mind path. Not going to do any of that, because I don't think that's worth our time. He's also in Nuremberg last year, too. Just throw that out there. That was decent flick. 310-840-4910. Let's go to Burhan. He's in Toronto. Are you American or Canadian, Burhan?
2: Dual citizen.
0: Hell yeah. Canada wins 6-0 against Qatar, and the Americans are doing work as well. The Canadians and Americans and Mexicans have not lost a match yet. The only team that hasn't won every match is Canada, but they got a result in the first one. Where are you at on the belief scale for USA soccer?
2: So for USA, I mean, I agree with you 100%. I think the quarterfinals, I don't want to say it's a lock, but based on like who they have to face, like Bosnia should be a cakewalk. So if you watch the Canada and Bosnia game, I've never seen so many goal line saves like in my entire life watching the game of soccer. But USA should walk all over Bosnia. If they end up facing Qatar in the round of 32, it should be even easier. And then the next game up after that is the winner of, based on the standings right now, would be Congo, Ghana, Uruguay, and Austria. And I just think the U.S. is set up very well to make the quarterfinals. And I don't know if they'll be able to beat a heavy Titan out of Europe after that. But the belief goes a long way. Hope goes a long way. We all know that as Americans. And
0: yeah,
2: I think people are just now seeing the impact the World Cup is going to have in North America. And I don't think any country gets after hunger more than America does. If they're hungry for something and they taste victory, whether they lose in the quarters or not, it's going to inspire a generation of athletes that, you know, we know you American-born athletes are some of the greatest athletes in the entire world. I don't think there's a debate upon that.
0: No, I wouldn't debate it. Sure.
2: So just the long-term impact. Go ahead.
0: I might want to adjust the bet that I just made about the quarterfinals. I don't understand why it's plus 270 to get to the quarters, but it's plus 216 to get to the round of 32. Are you kidding? They're already going to the round of, to get to the round of 16. My bad. Round of 16. So to beat Bosnia, I got plus 220 odds to do that, essentially, since they're already through to the group state. It doesn't make sense to me, or the knockout stages.
2: Yeah.
0: So there you go. Take advantage of that, courtesy of our friends at DraftKings.

0: Yeah, parlay both those. Get better odds.
1: There you go. That's what I'm talking about. There goes Burhan. Good to hear from you. Out north of the border in Canada. Trying to put together Oliver. Don't want to interrupt the MLB 162-0 game. If you were to pull up some sort of music bed of sorts, I'm thinking about off the cuff putting together my top five Russell Crowe movies in honor of Mauricio Pochettino, who looks a lot like Russell Crowe. Number five on my list that I'm doing in real time, favorite Russell Crowe movies. Proof of Life, number five. This is a crazy movie where apparently Meg Ryan had an affair with Russell Crowe, cheating on her husband on this set. It's a fun one to revisit for a lot of different reasons. That's number five on the list. You might be surprised that that made the list altogether. I'm just going to go ahead and tell you, I'm not a musicals guy, so Les Miserables isn't going to make the list, nor is anything that's come out, frankly, in the last 20 years of his movies. Actually, I'm going to do it. Number four, American Gangster. Love Denzel Washington. Love Skinny Russell. Those two together. Gotta have it. A lot of fun. The top three is unassailable, though. Number three, L.A. Confidential. You know who looks great? Kim Basinger in this movie. Don't know how Kim Basinger won an Oscar for it, but she looks great. And Russell Crowe sparring with Guy Pearce. And Kevin Spacey, well, he doesn't age that well. L.A. Confidential rules. It's at number three. Number two, Gladiator. What? Gladiator's not number one? No, it is not. Gladiator's great. Don't need to get into all the reasons why Gladiator's great. The number one Russell Crowe movie is The Insider, 1999. Where Russell Crowe. This is a Michael Mann movie. It's where Al Pacino is playing the super producer of 60 Minutes. You also have Christopher Plummer playing Mike Wallace. This movie's really good. And he plays Russell Crowe, a whistleblower for the tobacco industry. And it's a really good movie about media and a bunch of other things. And I love The Insider, and I won't apologize for it. Get out of my mentions if you're one of those Les Miserables people. I understand your frustration if you love A Beautiful Mind or Master and Commander. I just didn't love Master and Commander. I didn't get it. It wasn't for me. If memory serves, it was way too long, too. 138 minutes. Yeah, 2 hours, 20 minutes. It's not terrible. Can understand your umbrage if you love Master and Commander or Cinderella Man or A Beautiful Mind, but that's my list that I just did in real time in honor of the USA national team coach. How do you react? What is the best Russell Crowe movie? 310-840-4910 if you want in. Can we actually talk about the soccer? Yes, we can. The U.S. is a real offensive force that should be taken seriously in this World Cup. That hopefully by now has earned the respect of the soccer world. First, it was the demolition in Los Angeles a week ago tonight. Paraguay. They had not allowed. Think about tonight. Paraguay just beat Turkey 1-0. Paraguay

0: as impressive as that. In some ways, today's win against Australia, even more impressive than that. Even more impressive than the rout of Paraguay. They won 2-0 without their best offensive playmaker, Christian Pulisic. And that should tell you that last week wasn't a fluke. And it's the system from Mauricio Pochettino. It's the mentality that he's instilled. Because past American teams would, we know the rhythm. Oh, you do something that's amazing and impressive, and then the other shoe drops the next game. Oh, you got the bad break. Oh, Christian Pulisic's not going to play. Here comes the gut punch. You're either going to lose against Australia and have to do something against Turkey, or you're going to draw. You're just going to fight. You're going to be conservative and sit back. They didn't sit back at all. Same style of play without Christian Pulisic in the lineup. They didn't sit back. They weren't afraid. The Australians are known for their defensive style. Turkey couldn't score on them. But yet their back line was overwhelmed by the Americans. The two goals were byproducts of pressure and effort. For the second straight match, the U.S. opened scoring with an own goal by pressing on the left side. The second goal was a header by Alex Freeman. By the way, we have this sound, I think. Alex Freeman's dad, for those who don't know, Green Bay Packer great Antonio Freeman, which gives us the opportunity to play perhaps Al Michaels' best call of a game-winning touchdown.
1: Favre lays it up for Freeman, and it's incomplete. Did he make the catch at the 15?
2: Yes.
1: What are they going to rule it? He caught it? Touchdown! He did what?
0: It made me so happy seeing throngs of people on social media after Alex Freeman scored just tweeting out, "He did what?" How is that not a drop? You're a Packer fan. How's that not a drop just in your computer, Oliver, anytime we're incredulous about something? Like when Tyler O'Neill throws the ball to home plate and Sam Bisaccia tries to make a swing tag, even though the runner had been in by 10 feet, leading to a game-winning run scoring because of an error. Yeah, the Dodgers walked it off. So you have that ready to go. What was that, Oliver? Sorry, Randy Newman was in the way.
3: Jed Denton's bopping his head. He's enjoying the music.
0: Of course D-Day's enjoying it. Because he understands what makes for good sports talk, and that is the most unbeaten content. I can try to do, with these big frame glasses, the smartest segment ever. Could put together the smartest segment ever, and it will be less interesting than the host getting dunked on. There's nothing more entertaining. There's no content that's more unbeaten, never lost, than the host taking it in the nuts.
3: If you still want that Orioles song that you said we were going to play after the Orioles won tonight, let me know.
0: That would be Orioles Matt. But I am being serious, though, that there is a call, sincere bewilderment from one of the iconic voices in sports that has some multi-use possibilities. He did what? It is how I felt watching the Orioles lose the way they did. But that's also, it's great anytime Alex Freeman does anything in honor of his dad. He did what? Appearing on social media feeds across the country. But going back to the team altogether, this new identity, it's so much more indicative of American culture. We're not a country that sits back and counterpunches. No, we're the country that goes to the moon first. And is first in flights. We're the country that creates things and leads in technology and in invention. Our sports teams, they're generally strong and powerful. They don't sit back the way that U.S. soccer has in the past. This is a style, even if they fall short of obtaining their ultimate goals, it's easy for us to be proud of. Offensive pressure, no flopping, going for it. Don't read much into the lack of scoring in the second half. It seemed they parked the bus to try to close things out, get to the finish line, which they did, 2-0, with some good goaltending as well by Matt Freeze, who didn't have to make a save against Paraguay. The United States, you should be very happy about where they're at. There is one thing. This might be a good way to tie together Russell Crowe and Mauricio Pochettino, which he looks like. Is Russell Crowe Australian or New Zealand? I get New Zealanders and Australians mixed up. The accent sounds the same. I thought Russell Crowe might be Australian, but I feel like that would have been brought up today. So I'm leaning he might be New Zealand. From New Zealand between the two. Why do I bring that up? How have we gotten this far in the show, D-Day?

0: and not brought up the fact that, in all sincerity, this isn't some unofficial nickname from fans. The Australian Soccer Federation, the official nickname for their soccer team, the Socceroos. Is there anything more embarrassing than for a country, which we presume to be a proud country, to refer to their soccer team or to any team? Well, I would assume it's not any other team other than the soccer team. As the Socceroos. That's embarrassing, right?
1: Wait, why is that embarrassing?
0: Why isn't it embarrassing? No, I'll flip it on you. We get it. You have kangaroos there. It's soccer. Why is the name of your team the Socceroos?
1: It flows off the tongue pretty well. Would you like it better if it was the Footballeroos? You should be happy.
0: Socceroos. Socceroos sounds like a kid's video game. The Socceroos sound like an offshoot of the Savannah Bananas.
1: Very popular video game.
0: Like, it sounds like, whoa, it's the Socceroos who might up and get you. Not representing a country, a proud country. The Socceroos. Socceroos. It's embarrassing. Let's close things out by putting this show to bed. What do we got and put it to bed?
1: I will tell you what condiment Europeans are falling in love with as they travel to America that they're trying to take back to their country, and it's not going well.
2: The U.S. men's national team is 2-0 for the first time since 1930. After an historic start, is it too early to dream of America celebrating its 250th birthday with a World Cup trophy? Westwood One Sports.
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1: What a show. JP Delacamera. Legendary Fox Sports World Cup announcer joining us from Kansas City. He's got one of the matches he's going to be calling on Fox tomorrow. And Mike Maniscalco. In just a few hours, the Carolina Hurricanes will be having a victory parade for the Stanley Cup win earlier in the week. It was great to catch up with the voice of the Canes, Mike Maniscalco. If you missed any of that, you can find it on our podcast, Apple Podcast, and on Spotify, just searching Westwood One Sports Night. The YouTube channel, you can find additional content, including interviews, Westwood One Sports Night. It's how you can watch the show in addition to listening to it. However and wherever you listen or watch, greatly appreciate that. On the weekends, a reminder, you can catch Linnell Willingham in just a little bit. He'll be on from 8 to 11 a.m. I will be on 4 to 7 p.m. with you. So I hope you'll be hanging out with us. That'll be during North Carolina's College World Series matchup with Oklahoma. Due to weather, that got moved up to a 3 p.m. Eastern start in Omaha Saturday. The same schedule for Sunday as well. Let's close out today's program by putting the show to bed.
2: One of the best things about this World Cup being played in America is that there are fans traveling to America that likely have never been, right? We've fallen in love with this one person on Twitter that's going everywhere and doing
1: Freddie?
2: All the American things. Yeah, Freddie, is that the German person? I don't know.
1: The one that went to the Ella Langley show and got a bunch of stuff, and apparently his flight to catch the Germans play tomorrow got canceled to the point where he wouldn't make the match, and you have private plane companies saying that they'll fly him for free. It's pretty good stuff.
2: Yeah, that's starting to feel a little industry plantish, but it's fine. But now Europeans are falling.

0: falling in love with just like regular American things. And study has shown one of the things that the Europeans love the most. You're not going to be surprised by this, I have to admit. They love ranch. They don't have ranch over across the pond. They love ranch to the point where several airport authorities have had to put out messages to be like, hey, you can't take a bottle of ranch in your carry-on because it's far too large. We have qualifications for traveling. It's like 2.7 ounces, right? That's the most liquid you can have. Well, a big Hidden Valley ranch bottle is obviously a lot more than that. So TSA is dunking ranch bottles as Euros leave the country.
1: Wow. That is a great story. And I love it because the humanity at the core of it and the practicality. Of course they love ranch. If you don't get ranch or you can't have something, there's an appeal of having things you can't have or getting to enjoy things that you couldn't otherwise be able to enjoy. And then it tastes like ranch, this thing. Where are you on ranch?
0: I'm personally not like a huge ranch guy.
1: Do you like
0: blue
1: cheese?
0: Kind of. I just raw dog wings and suffer the consequences.
1: Completely out on blue cheese. Love ranch.
0: I'd be willing to...
1: Notice, by the way, they're not saying they love blue cheese. They love ranch.
0: I want to know where the majority of these people are coming from. Because, like, England, get it. Their food looks like it stinks. Like, Spain got some pretty silly food.
1: It's true. So you're thinking that this is just the United Kingdom

0: It's not Europe. It's the United Kingdom that probably is enjoying ranch.
1: Yeah,
0: you want it to be a little bit more specific.
1: Yeah, I mean, maybe Germans, too, because it's not like you're putting ranch on bratwursts. That'd be a weird combo.
0: But the food is better probably in Germany than it is the United Kingdom. Don't think it certainly better. Is an issue with South America, because their food rules.
1: Yeah.
0: In South America.
1: Yeah, the Brazilians aren't being like, man, I want ranch. I'm like, no, your food's good.
0: I think we've isolated this. Do you think the Dutch have good food?
1: That's a great question. No.
0: Which is why they sell all the marijuana there, because their food's not very good. They need something to enhance it.
1: Mm-hmm. Yeah.
0: Mm-hmm. Yeah. And as Austin Powers' dad once pointed out, and this might be a perfect way to punctuate the show, D-Day, there are only two things I can't stand in this world. People who are intolerant of other people's cultures, and the Dutch. From Denton Day and Oliver Popular, my name's Josh Graham, and this has been Westwood One Sports Night.
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0: 101 presents Nick Ashew.
1: Oh, the NBA season's done. We got a draft coming up in a couple of days. Off-season NFL. We might be just immersed in the World Cup. Look at this. Nick Ashew, Westwood One Sports.

0: I just been getting my ass kicked by allergies, so here we are. Carlos Ortiz will be on soon here. I can see him getting ready. He's got a collar on today. I don't know what the deal is with that, but we're going to find out what that is. Team USA, though, winning their second World Cup game. They've advanced. What'd you say, Carlos?
1: It's the same shirt I had on yesterday.
0: Oh, we're bringing you on the stage here. Let's see this. If you're watching us, we're also streaming on my YouTube channel, at Nick Ash. You look at this. Oh, yeah. All right. At first it looked like you had one of those, like, rugby shirts. And make sure you unmute yourself on YouTube. And I know you're getting ready. And it's fine. The beauty of YouTube when we stream this show there is that we can be a little more raw. So explain what you're wearing right now for people that are only listening.
1: I'm just wearing the same shirt I had on yesterday.
0: Okay.
1: It kind of looks like World Cup-ish.
0: Yeah.
1: It's a soccer jersey of some sort, but it's just from this label that I wear, and I don't care. It's 6 o'clock on the East Coast. The fact that I have a shirt on is usually an accomplishment.
0: I've told you, you could go shirtless on the show, and I would encourage it. It is totally fine. Sex sells, my friend. So don't worry about it.
1: Sure does. We'll get those numbers up real quick.
0: All right, there he is, Carlos Ortiz. Listen, the U.S. winning yesterday was great, right? And they advanced and they beat Australia. And it's funny because watching that game, it was really two legs of Australian players that counted for those goals, an own goal and then that offside that was there. And look, I'm not going to sit here and pretend. Like, I grew up playing soccer. I'm not going to sit here and pretend, though, that I'm, you know, an international soccer expert, a World Cup expert. I've learned the term on my DC shows, LARPing. LARPing is a thing. LARPing is when you're faking it. And a lot of that happens on social media. It was like Taylor Swift pretending to be a Knicks fan for one game. She was LARPing. Or your friend that likes to take a picture in front of some really nice car that's not theirs and post it on social media. And it's like, hey, look at me. I'm not saying this is my car, but I'm just taking a picture in front of it to make you think that maybe it's mine. People fake it all the time on social media, and that's why people really like authentic things now, right? Like, those are the people that you would gravitate to, the content you'd gravitate to, whatever. And, you know, if you look at where the World Cup is now, in partially the U.S., and what it's brought to the table for everybody, you know what the most engaging and interesting stuff is across the board with this? Yes, it's U.S. men's national team winning two games, moving on to the knockout round, being one of the host countries, the story, the improvement of the program, all of that from a soccer perspective. But it's also bigger. It's what it's kind of building in this country, around the world, essentially. And there's this feeling of it being a huge event that everybody wants to be a part of and an excitement that's there. Right? Like, the excitement that everybody has now for the World Cup. And I've been saying this as the NBA Finals got done, which we just had the Knicks parade the other day. The NBA draft is going to be next week. It's quiet in the NFL. You got mini camps, but we all know you get very little when it comes to mini camps. You don't get a ton of information. You don't get, you know, coaches giving you, like, you get very little, right? Oh, we love the offense. You know, the Commanders, that's all it is. We love the offense. It's great. They got a new offensive coordinator, new defensive coordinator. A lot of teams are in this position. So now is the time for soccer to kind of take that step, to be in the spotlight, to be the sport that everybody's focused on and paying attention to. And look, we know this. Like, we love events in this country, big events. What can we be a part of? That's where the LARPing comes in, right? The faking it, where you see people suddenly showing up at Knicks games because they want to be seen. Oh, you been a Knicks fan your whole life? Have you? Have you suffered the way Knicks fans like me have actually suffered? People in D.C. get mad when I talk about that now, too. They're like, what? I'm like, nah, dude, I've been a Knicks fan my whole life. I love the Wizards, but I'm a Knicks fan. But anyway, like, that is one of the issues that certainly pops around at times for people is like, okay, are you helicoptering? And who cares? Like, really, who cares at this point? Who cares if somebody is just starting to get into soccer or just starting to follow this and they're excited or whatever? It's great. We've created an event. We didn't mean created, but we have an event going on around this country, partially. Again, I know it's not just in the U.S., but we've got an event going on that everybody wants to be a part of, that everybody wants to see. And the U.S. has won their first two games, and there's excitement around it to be one of the host countries and move forward to the knockout round and have people at least quietly whispering, are we good at soccer? Now, I'm not saying the U.S. is like, you know, we're not up there with England or Spain or Argentina. We don't have a Messi on this team. Although Flo Balogun is turning into that guy, even though he didn't score yesterday. Did help with that own goal that was there. And I've learned to say, I've been trying to figure it out for a while. Thought it was Balogun. It's Balogun.

here on the broadcast. I've had people call in other shows and be like, no, it's Balagoon. I'm like, well, listen, this is what they say, Balagoon. Like, I'm trying here, all right? I don't pretend to be a guy that's an expert on it, but what I do know is there is a groundswell right now for people hoping and praying that the U.S. can continue this run. And that's what makes these events so cool. That's what makes these events fun is, like, okay, so what if somebody's a bandwagon soccer fan? Let them in. Like, I hate that. That's one of the things that drives me nuts about sports. And there's only certain sports, I think, that do this more. And it's, I've noticed it with hockey fans. That's probably the worst. Hockey fans get this way. I covered hockey for a season during the pandemic. I was kind of forced into that role. Listen, I love the Caps, but I was like, and there's two types of hockey fans. There's, hey, really glad you like our sport. Come on in. We welcome you into our group. And then there's the other extreme of, you haven't been here from the beginning. You don't belong here. Get out of here. Go back to basketball. We don't want you. Also, nobody talks about our sport enough. Talk about it more. Oh, you're talking about it? You don't talk about it the right way. And it's like you push people away. If you love a sport, you want to welcome bandwagon fans in. Don't pull the whole pretentious, like, I've been here since the beginning. Nobody cares. What, do you want a sticker? You want a cookie? Nobody cares. Nobody gives you anything for being a fan of something longer. Be the person that welcomes everybody in, and that's what's going to help with soccer. And listen, star power helps. The U.S. has star power. We haven't seen much of Christian Pulisic, but now he can rest. He can wait with that calf injury. They're not going to really have to do a lot of that in the third game. Like, these are the little things that matter, and this is where we've now gotten, I think, in this World Cup, is after that win, and you got 70,000 fans singing after the game, if you've seen those videos, people are into it, and it's great for the sport. It's great for this country. And listen, it's a quiet time in sports for the next couple of months. Let's embrace it. I mean, yes, you have regular season baseball, but there's only so much interest in that when the sport plays every single week, every single day. So I love what I'm seeing. I think we can look, the U.S. is like 35-1 to win the World Cup. I'm not going to go that far. But what I will say is this is at least an opportunity here for the sport to grow. And I think that's what everybody can really hope for. Though I am concerned about one thing. And I've been kind of putting this out there and hoping that as many people can see it as possible. If you are visiting the U.S. from another country and, you know, you're coming or anywhere, like right anywhere outside the U.S., I'm seeing a lot of these videos of, oh, I've never been to the U.S. before. Everyone's so nice. And that's great. We love that, right? Oh, look, I'm just going to do a British accent the whole time. It's terrible. It's the only one. It's just the easiest for me. You can get away with it without somebody getting mad. You know, American fans are so welcoming. Everyone's so lovely. All of that. The Scotland fans that are drinking Boston Dry. These are all great stories. I love the videos. I love the people that are coming and saying, you know, the news is telling us one thing, and maybe the world's not as bad as we're being told. Shocker. You mean the news is actually lying to you? But there is one thing I'm concerned about with all this. These are some of my favorite videos. It's great to see. I love it. I think we've all probably seen it come across our timelines somewhere. Visiting the U.S., having ribs for the first time, Texas barbecue, experiencing an all-you-can-eat buffet, bottomless sodas, free drink refills are baffling people from other countries coming here to watch their team, their country, play in the World Cup. Take it slow and pace yourself. We're used to this food. We're used to these portions. We're used to all the stuff that's in our food that's banned in your country. I'm just saying this. If you're coming here and you're going to have endless amounts of sodas and go to an all-you-can-eat buffet or you're in Texas and you're going getting some Texas barbecue. Texas barbecue is one of my favorites. But if you're shoveling beef ribs down your throat until you can't breathe anymore, watch yourself. Because there's a very good chance your stomach is not going to be prepared for this. And you're going to have what most people get after they have fast food at 2 o'clock in the morning when they're 23 years old. And they realize, oh, this is coming out the other end faster than it went down the other end. Be careful. I cannot stress this enough. Because you are going to destroy our plumbing in this country. Nobody's talking about this. I'm very concerned about the plumbing in this country. Because we have people coming from all over the world experiencing our food for the first time. And yes, the portions are bigger here. It's real. You want to know why America's fat? This is why. Because all our food tastes good. That's all I've seen. Is everybody's like, oh my God, everything I've eaten here in America is good. Yes, that's because of the stuff they put in it. It's the stuff you're not allowed to have in your country. Welcome to America. It's very concerning. And yes, the food is good. And yes, our fast food is different than your fast food. And we get

0: free drink refills. I've seen one where people, I think they were from maybe Japan, and they're like, well, we didn't earn these free refills. Yeah, they're free. Enjoy them. Welcome to America. We welcome you here. This is great. But I've seen this so many times. It's like, you know, it's like going to another country where you can't drink the water. You don't just go chug the water. They say, like, you haven't been here before. Don't drink the tap water. You know, get bottled water. You're not used to it. Your body's not used to it. If you're coming here and you're experiencing American food for the first time, pace yourself. Take your time. Pace yourself with this. It will turn on you so quickly. But I love it. I love seeing the people just want to be here. And yeah, guess what? What you see on the news isn't real life. Things aren't as bad as we're being told. People just want it to be good, without getting into all of that. But that's it is very concerning that I have seen this. I want everybody to watch their stomachs. I would love to see if there is a number of, like, indigestion medicine, like Pepto, and see if those numbers have spiked in sales. I know the beer sales have spiked. Boston got drank dry. Completely dry. It just was like all this. Every fan from Scotland's up there playing the bagpipes, parading down the city. You knew it right away, too. There was a video right when the World Cup started. It was an Airbnb, and there were all these people from Scotland. They were playing the bagpipes at 6:30 in the morning. You went, oh, yeah. Boston, you're in for it. But they drank them dry. And this is great. Everybody should have fun with this. This is what it's supposed to be. And I don't know. I'm not going to sit here and tell you what I think what constitutes a successful U.S. World Cup, what constitutes a successful run. Maybe the quarterfinal, right? Like, in getting into the knockout round felt expected. You win that first game 4-1 over Paraguay. That was, I guess that was last week now. Time goes quick. And, you know, we're looking at that on this show last week going, what could be? Like, let's see another game. Let's see where this team is. Now we've gotten an idea. And, you know, it looks like you have a team that can actually make some real noise in this World Cup. And, you know, if it's winning a couple, you know, it's the third game in the group stage. It's probably going to be something that you're going to see a lot of guys sitting. You want to get rested. But, you know, this is not a team that I would see winning the World Cup. This is not a team that most soccer experts see winning the World Cup, but aren't you going to root for it now? Aren't you at least into it? I think it's something that at least people have sat there now and said, okay, there's something here. There's something to get excited about. And, you know, like, I always use this example, too. If you're trying to get people that are to be more interested in your sport, whatever it is, winning will bring in the bandwagon fans, but then you got to keep them. It's like, hey, come take a look at what we got going on over here. This is fun, right? All right, cool. Now we got to give you something that makes you want to stay. And that's what the consistent winning will bring to the table. Because, look, we can be bandwagon fans in this country. We want winners in America, right? We do. We want to win at everything. We want to win in tech. We want to win in business. We want to live in sports, right? Like the Olympics. And then really, like, the Olympics are a great example of that. The Olympics are different, though, because when somebody is watching the Olympics, there's a lot of sports. You may be more interested in one sport versus another, right? If it's Summer Olympics, maybe you're a basketball fan, or maybe you're a track and field fan, or maybe you're a swimming fan, or whatever. And maybe you gravitate to one of those sports. The World Cup is simple. We have a soccer team. It plays soccer. And when they win, you're happy. When they lose, you're not. That's it. One team. So everybody's together focused on one event. That's what makes it bigger than the Olympics. I had a friend send this to me. It was like a week or two ago. So he's a huge soccer fan. He goes to a lot of DC United games. I've been there. They're fun. It's an amazing stadium, all that. But, you know, he sent me this video. Like, I didn't know this already, though. And he's like, you know, I know you're not a huge soccer fan, which is first wrong. Fan, but deeply knowledgeable are two different things, as I've stated. I played the game. I understand the game. I played it growing up. But, like, you know, different level here. But he's like, if you don't know, you should know this. And it was a video explaining how the World Cup is bigger than the Super Bowl. Like, yes, I know. Everybody knows. The Super Bowl is huge in this country. And yes, it's getting bigger internationally because everybody's watching, you know, American football. They're trying to spread the game around the world. We got a million international games. We got all that. I get it. The issue then becomes, why are you explaining something to me that everybody knows? Soccer is the biggest sport in the world. Why would you send that to me? And it's like, but it's so true. Like, I looked at it and I'm like, oh yeah, we all know this. It's bigger than anything else that's out there. We all know that this is the biggest sport in the world. And we're seeing it now. Just watch your stomachs, please. 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
1: So we're just days away from the NBA draft, and obviously I'm at the center of it being in D.C. Nick Eschew, Westwood One Sports, at Nick Eschew on all the socials, and you can stream also live on my YouTube channel, Nick Eschew. Same thing, A-S-H-O-O-H, very simple. Look, the Wizards control the draft, at least at the top, but there's a lot of trade rumors. There's a lot of other opportunities. I think this draft's going to be really chaotic. I think there's an opportunity here for, you know, obviously the Giannis trade is at the very top here, but there's also, you know, a lot of other teams that want to maybe move out of the first round. Like the Knicks have two first round picks. They just won a championship. They want to move off of one of their first round picks they have, and the Thunder want to move up probably into the top 10 and take Ademara, the big from Michigan, right? Is it Michigan? Yeah. What, he's 7'4". I mean, he's a monster. He can shoot. I was watching the workouts. Him, I guess, just this dude is so good. But, you know, beyond all that, individual, we know there's a lot of rumors. There's a lot of lying. It's lying season. It's called lying season for a reason. But, you know, this is an opportunity for a lot of teams in a lot of ways, because the NBA lottery is going to change. It's going to get harder for teams to just tank and get near the top, even though the NBA has been smoothing out these odds for years. And they're like, let's do this again. Okay, you're just going to create more avenues for teams to get, you know, find another way. I'm going to sneeze again. Oh, my God. This is going to happen. I see you laughing, Andrew. It's not funny. There is a chance here that I'm going to sneeze in the middle of the show, and I do not want it, and I don't know what to do. I know what I need to do. I need to take some allergy medicine. They've been good. It's been good for a while. There's nothing you can do. It's just like you sit there and you, okay, so if it happens, deal with it. Bear with me. We're all human. It's going to dry. But let me just say, hot take real quick. Sneezing sucks. It's not fun. Some people are like, oh, it's so satisfying. No, sneezing sucks. And if I sneeze, I'm going to get frustrated. We're just going to see if that happens. The allergies are not good today. But no, listen, this NBA draft is moving away from the sneeze. Maybe the commissioner will sneeze when he's announcing the number one overall pick. The Washington Wizards select, and he sneezes and just waits. What's the drama? We're waiting here. No, look, there is more and more steam being gained now publicly. Behind the scenes, this has been a thing for a while, but publicly, the A.J. Davante, Darren Peterson debate about who's going to go number one is now becoming more of a mainstream thing. And the one thing to keep in mind around this time of year is that it is called lying season for a reason, and that is on purpose. There are teams that want to make sure that whoever it is behind them does not know what they're doing. And for the Wizards, it's everybody in the draft. Everybody. So if you're the Wizards, you want to, and this is amazing too, to talk about the Wizards on a national show. It's rare that this actually happens, but they are relevant. They do hold all the cards in this draft, at least at the beginning. And Darren Peterson is now becoming more and more of a conversation as a legit pick for them, number one overall. Now, I do know for a fact that they have, and as they should, done their due diligence and had extensive conversations, not just like obviously the one meeting with him, the normal standard scheduled meeting, but a lot behind the scenes. Former coaches, people that are close to him, people that have been around him, that get to know him, understand him, all of that. And they are really intrigued with what Darren Peterson can bring to the table. The issue with the draft, with any draft, NFL draft, NBA draft, is it's not just about the guy that you think fits with your team. It's who you think maybe has the highest ceiling, who has the trajectory to be the best player at that spot. If you're thinking only, hey, this guy fits on our team and we have this specific piece that we need to add, you're doing that if you've just come off of a championship or you went deep into the playoffs and it's about specific fit versus just needing to collect talent. The Wizards need to collect talent with the number one overall pick. The Jazz need to collect talent with the number two overall pick. Everybody down, the Grizzlies, the Bulls, all these teams at the top. The Nets, for the love of God, the Nets have, I mean, they're barren. You open up their pantry and it's like, it's just like crumbs. They have got nothing with that Nets team. And they had no lottery luck whatsoever, which is why I think that's a team that could get involved in some trades around the draft. But, you know, you've got to decide how you're going to set your team up for success, not just in the short term, but in the long term. And Darren Peterson has a very, very high upside. Great shooter, great defender. And what happened at Kansas, I cannot stress.

stress this enough, does not matter to NBA teams. It does not. So when you look at the way things went with him, from missing games to the cramping to coming in and out of games, or maybe to look as explosive at times, teams don't see that. I have a direct quote from somebody in a text that said, that's college S. As long as the medicals are clear, it doesn't matter. Teams don't care about the cramping because the medicals have cleared for Darren Peterson. So that now puts a team like the Wizards in a position where it's more likely or more reasonable for them to take DeBonsa or Peterson. But you don't want anybody knowing what you're thinking. And I've seen the interviews with the people from their front office, and there's a lot of, well, you know, we like all these guys. Everybody's really talented. Nobody knows for sure what they're doing. The one thing that's been pretty much laid out at this point is that it's either Peterson or DeBonsa. But you have a risk here, and it's different, right? So let's play a hypothetical here, okay? And this is a hypothetical most people probably won't like. There was a chance, thankfully it didn't happen, that the Oklahoma City Thunder could have had this number one overall pick. Technically, very small chance, slim, tiny little chance, but there's a chance that could have happened. And if it had happened, the whole world would have just, the whole NBA world would have just lost their minds. Thankfully, it didn't happen. And there was a fear that that was going to be the case because of the picks they've owned and things like that. And that can still happen down the road. But a team like the Thunder has the ability to, say, take a little more of a risk on a player that, you know, there's maybe some question marks around. I'd argue that there are still question marks around Darren Peterson, but a lot of it is superficial, right? AJ DeBonsa is the guy that if you draft is viewed as the you can sleep well at night because public perception is, oh, right choice. And that matters. Whether it's fair or not, that matters. Who you draft, there will be a public perception. And if you get it right, it really doesn't matter because there were people ripping the Chiefs for drafting Patrick Mahomes, trading up for drafting Patrick Mahomes. How'd that turn out? Pretty good, right? You ever gone back and looked at what some of the draft reviews, this is why I hate them, draft grades that experts in the draft gave the Chiefs for drafting Patrick Mahomes? So that's the public perception side of things. But then there's also the other aspect. You got to draft somebody, whether it's the Wizards at one, the Jazz at two, you know, Grizzlies and Bulls are in this conversation too, where especially those top four picks, these guys are going to become the faces of your organization, especially in D.C. I can tell you now, whoever the Wizards draft, Darren Peterson, AJ DeBonsa, doesn't matter. That dude becomes the face of that organization instantly. So you got to get to know him as a person. Is he going to embrace that role? Is he going to be somebody that's going to be out there talk, you know, involved with the fans at these events? Is he going to be somebody that, you know, leads by example? All that stuff, all of the things that you may not see there, you want to have the competitor. You want to have that killer instinct. Darren Peterson's got that. And it's starting to get discovered more and more now that Darren Peterson could be more of a fit. So all I will say to you is this. Do not be surprised. It is absolutely not a guarantee. But do not be surprised if Darren Peterson gets picked number one over AJ DeBonsa. There is a real possibility that that's the case. But if you're a team like the Wizards, just like if you're in the NFL draft and you want to keep people guessing and it's the same thing. Like, there were rumors towards the end that Jeremiah Love was going to go number three to the Cardinals. But we didn't know that until we got closer and closer to the draft, and it started getting louder and louder and louder. And teams at the very top, the Cardinals were one, the Jets were maybe another. And the NBA drafted similar with the Wizards, maybe with the Jazz. You want to keep teams guessing. You don't want them knowing. So if you're the Wizards, you get a call right before you're about to make that pick, and it's the Jazz going, look, we've held out long enough. We can't do it. We really want DeBonsa. What's it going to take for us to move up to that number one so we can take DeBonsa and you can go down a spot? That's a position that any team in the draft wants to be in. You want to have that control and you want to have teams. So it's like the movie Draft Day, right? You want teams to be able to say, okay, we give up. We give in. What do you want? What do you want? We want to get up there so bad. And there's a slight possibility maybe that does happen with the Jazz. Do I think that's the smartest move for them? No, because you're going to have to give up more assets. What those assets look like, that's a whole other question. But this still does sit a little bit unsettled. And if you're the Wizards and the Jazz are willing to give you, somebody like an Ace Bailey and another first-round pick, which has been the wild rumor that's been thrown around, and a lot of that's rumors. But if that's the case, again, you could have this trickle-down effect all through the draft, because there's also then reports out there that become, hey, the Jazz aren't really totally sold on who they'd take at number two. Could be Peterson, could be DeBonsa. Maybe it's Cameron Boozer. Stop it. And listen, another guy behind the scenes that teams love, Cam Boozer, looked at as
insanely high upside, but maybe not as flashy or as athletic as a Darren Peterson or an AJ DeBon.

Kwanzaa. He's a guy that's going to get you like a 15-year NBA career, average 20 and 10 for the prime of his career, and be someone that you can always count on to be prepared. You're going to get like the most out of him every single game, but it might not be as flashy. Okay, most drafts, Cameron Boozer would be number one. Caleb Wilson might go number one. Like, these are all four guys in the top four of this draft that everybody's looking at going, yeah, it could be a number one pick in a lot of spots. That's how loaded this draft is, especially at the top. So do I think in most situations the Jazz might be looking at Cameron Boozer at two? Sure, not in this draft. But they're also doing the same thing. They're going to lie to you. They're getting in on line season themselves, and they're like, you know, maybe we should get some teams behind us. The Grizzlies really want Cameron Boozer. Hey, Grizzlies, we might take him. What you gonna offer us? Because remember, Danny Ainge is the guy. Danny Ainge is the dude years ago, because he's now the team president. His son is in the front office with the Jazz as well as the GM. But Danny Ainge is the guy that when he was with the Celtics, remember when the Celtics were that team that everybody would talk about having all these draft picks like the Thunder have now? That's where the Celtics were before. And it was like, what are you going to do with all these draft picks? They wanted to use them for trades. They had the number one overall pick. They ended up getting the lottery luck that the Thunder did not get this draft, where it's, hey, Celtics still a really good team. Also, they own this draft pick. It could be number one. Oh, my God, the Celtics got the number one overall pick. But they traded back in that draft to draft Jason Tatum. That pick that ended up being number one with the Sixers when they swapped with them, that was Markelle Fultz. And they knew. They knew Jason Tatum was the better pick, was the better player, and on top of that, you could get more assets and still draft the guy you want. That's the Danny Ainge mindset. So that's why I find it really difficult to think the Jazz are going to go the opposite way with him calling the shots on this, unless the owner swoops in and says, hey, this A.J. Tabonsa kid, yeah, I know him, of course, because I helped get him to BYU. He's an alum like me. I want him. If your boss comes out and says, go make this trade, there's only so much you can do. So there's a chance that you have picks being swapped, that you have other teams trying to move into the lottery, you have other teams trying to move out, that you have stars potentially getting traded in this draft. All of that is the case. I mean, there's quite a bit that we could see happening in this draft, including the Knicks trading one of their first round picks, because at this point now they're like, our roster's kind of full. You have to fill out the bench a little bit. It's going to get expensive. And look, they were a high risk, high reward team. The Knicks built a team that was a swing for the fences. It was, we could sit and try to develop guys over the next few years and hope we could go the Thunder or the Spurs route, or we just say, you know what, screw it. Let's go get guys we know that we can play. And there was F them picks, right? When they won the championship, we heard all that. It was great. And we talk about the Rams with it all the time. It carried over the Knicks. But this could be the only title this Knicks group wins, right? Because you're going to have to pay Jalen Brunson down the road, and you're going to have to pay Karl Anthony Towns again. And like at this point now, you can't trade Kat. I mean, they're not going to trade him for Giannis after winning a championship. That's why the Bucks were waiting. The Bucks were like, let's see what happens with the Knicks. Ah, damn it, they won the championship. Guess we're not getting an offer from them. So they moved on from that. But now if you're the Knicks, you're going to have to pay Karl Anthony Towns at some point. OG Anunoby's probably going to be doing another extension at some point. So, like, these are the things over the next couple of years they're going to have to think about. And it's going to get really expensive. Are you willing to pay that luxury tax and deal with the second apron and have all this stuff? That's how they built their team, and it worked. And in the end, here's the thing. If the Rams or the Knicks with their group

0: for tickets. Hell, half of those. Remember, the cheapest ticket to Madison Square Garden for the finals at one point was sitting at like $6,000, something like that. In 99, that same ticket, $60. And I know that's more than inflation. Don't tell me that's just inflation. We've dealt with it, but it ain't that much. So the Knicks upcharge, like FIFA's upcharging for the World Cup. You could go to a game with the two worst teams in the World Cup, and they're going to charge you thousands of dollars still to go watch it. The Knicks upcharge like hell, and that's going to help them afford a super expensive roster. And yeah, the Knicks are a team that you could be talking about in the East for the next couple of years, right? The four teams we've talked about, the odds to win the NBA title next year, it's Thunder, Spurs, Celtics, Knicks, period. And that could increase for the Celtics if they end up trading for Giannis, which is getting closer and closer to being the case. But as we sit here right now, Knicks, Celtics, East, Thunder, Spurs, West, everybody else, huge notch below them. Now, we have just started the offseason. Nothing has happened. The draft, free agency, trades. Now, free agency, probably not going to make a huge difference in this league right now. And the NBA's made it harder and harder for that to be the case, which is why the Knicks went out. I mean, think of Jalen Brunson was a free agent signing. Karl Anthony Towns, trade. Markel Fultz, trade. OG Anunoby, trade. Josh Hart, trade. Their bench, that's where free agency happened. But then Jose Alvarado, another trade for the Knicks. So for them, they just looked and realized that this is how the league is, and this is how we're going to have to move forward trying to build a team. And the high risk paid off with the high reward for them. And even if that's it, like every team has to build with the thought, at least one eye on the future, no matter what. The Thunder's roster has gotten a little more expensive. That's going to continue because there's going to be bigger deals signed to your stars, not just rookie contract extensions. It's going to be the same thing with the Spurs down the road. We saw it with the Celtics. The Celtics had like $1 billion committed to payroll before they traded half of that roster when Jason Tatum got hurt before this season. Oh, and they still were one of the best teams in the Eastern Conference. They just lost in the first round. There was more than one way to build a team. And the Knicks just decided that that's the route to go. The thing is, it was worrisome, and Knicks fans were, it was concerning. And you gave up, what, 5 first-round picks for Mikal Bridges? That's a tough sell. And look, they won the championship, but was Mikal Bridges worth those 5 picks? You could debate. Was he shooting the ball inconsistently at times? Yeah, but when he was good, was he good? Yeah. Teams are just giving up too many picks now for guys. It's like everybody's worth all of these first-round picks. You're like, yo, he's like, get you like 17 points a game. We're giving up 5 first-round picks? Pump the brakes. Like, this is a little bit much here, but that's where the NBA works, and there's now more value in trading for guys and building the way the Knicks have built in that strategy because it's going to be harder in free agency. It's two ends of the spectrum. This is it, right? It's draft your guys and player development, or it's go all in like the Knicks did. There's really not a lot of in-betweens anymore. Free agency might be a little quieter. Teams reportedly are going to be a little bit more hesitant to spend money because it's just getting harder to allow that to happen, and a lot of guys would rather stay with their team, get more money, and then, because that's the way the whole system's set up. And then after that, then you get to the point where you say, okay, now maybe he's going to ask for a trade. Now we got to deal with that, which is a whole other conversation. Giannis Trade Watch continues to get more and more complicated as teams get involved with this and we get closer to the draft. 3 days away from the draft. 4 days from away. It's the 23rd. It's Tuesday. I'll do the math. Add the one. It's early in the morning. We'll figure it out. Nick Cashew, Westwood One Sports.
1: The U.S. men's national team is 2-0 for the first time since 1930. After an historic start, is it too early to dream of America celebrating its 250th birthday with a World Cup trophy? Westwood One Sports.
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1: You know, there's situations in life where nobody wins. And in the end, when a star wants a trade out of a certain market in the NBA, nobody actually really wins because everybody's hands are forced. I'm at Nick Eschew, streaming live on YouTube as well. Giannis trade watch continues, and it sounds like we're down to, at least at this point, unless somebody jumps in, Celtics or Heat. He'd be willing to sign an extension with both. The Heat have kind of been at the top of the conversation for a while. The complicated part on the Celtics side of things is the Celtics kind of want to do a one-for-one. It's like, here's Giannis for Jaylen Brown. Well, Jaylen Brown doesn't want to go to Milwaukee, so then the Bucks are going to have to turn around and probably flip him, because what's the point in doing this, and really, does that benefit you as a rebuild? If you're getting a guy right now, you shouldn't be trying to win now. It should be about the future and building that way. And look, Giannis has never, like, said it publicly that he wants a

trade. We know he wants to trade, so it counts as a trade request. He's just doing it in his way that's really annoying, where it's like, I want to get back out there and play. All right, get over it. We all know the season's lost. Just finish up. Let's get this done in the offseason. The Bucks held on to Giannis way too long. And I've said this so many times, right? Loyalty is overrated. Loyalty is for you, the fan, and that's it. No one else is actually loyal. Owners are loyal to them, their team making a profit. Even if they want to win, they still want the team to be successful financially. Players are loyal to the team that they're playing for at the time, and you get traded, it's going to move on, and they may have love for that team and that franchise, but doesn't always end up being the case. Fans are the only true loyal people out there in sports, and that's fine. That's what makes being a fan great. It's what makes it an emotional roller coaster. It's what makes, for me, watching my Knicks win a championship and at the same time knowing this team not that long ago won less than 20 games. So it's like you have to suffer. That's part of it. It's the way that it goes. But right now, the Bucks truly are asking just for insane amounts of return for Giannis, as they should. But they're not going to get the things that they're asking for. Apparently, this has been the turnoff to a lot of teams in these negotiations where they're just looking, going, is that really it? Like, you want all of that? We're going to have no roster left because we're going to gut it, and then we can't compete. And that's the underlying issue that nobody really talks about with these types of trades, is that you trade for a star, but when you're giving up other players on your roster that are major contributors that maybe are younger because the team that's trading that star wants to go into rebuild mode, and then you're giving up future assets, so it's you're losing draft picks on top of that, you got to find that balance to be able to build a roster that's enough that's actually going to compete, that's actually going to win. Because what's the point? Especially if you're the one asking for the trade, you're going to a team that obviously wants to win a championship. That's your goal. Giannis isn't going to a rebuilding team. He wants to go to a team that's going to win a championship. Okay. Well, if that roster, like, the report is that the Heat would be giving up Tyler Hero, which he's been trying to trade him for like 5 years, it feels like. Khalil Ware, Jaime Jaquez, probably a couple of other young assets, some draft picks, like just gutting their bench and gutting some of the depth they have. Now, Jaime Jaquez starts sometimes. Tyler Hero, it's an up and down roller coaster there, but that's a lot. So then if you're the Heat, you'd have to figure out, okay, well, what are we going to do? How are we going to fill out the rest of this roster? Are we going to have the money to be able to do it? Then Giannis is going to want an extension. Oh, and he's 32 years old and came off a season where he played, what, less than 40 games? Now, I get it. Some of it was just we're sitting you out anyway. So that number is a little bit inflated in terms of games missed. But there's a lot of decisions that have to be made with this. So when you look at these, player asks for a trade and wants out of city. Okay. But how does that really work for everybody? Because it's a trade that everybody is being forced into. And the organization that now is like, we don't want to get rid of this franchise player. Like the Bucks, if the relationship was still good with Giannis, and he really, like, Giannis didn't want to trade until you started to realize there was nothing left and he's butting heads with everybody else and not showing up. And you had Miles Turner come out later and say, like, oh, Giannis was doing whatever he wanted. Doc Rivers didn't care. By the way, that's another guy that has to get traded, is Miles Turner in Milwaukee. But if Giannis had just said, no, I'm good, and it really was not a contentious relationship, the Bucks weren't going to force this. Because it's easier for them to keep, like, that's the easier route. Keeping the franchise player that won you a championship, that's won multiple MVPs, and rightfully so. And he retires a Milwaukee Buck. But because of the fact that the relationship is here now, the Bucks' hand is forced. And it's like, well, we didn't want to do this, so we're going to try and charge a tax to anybody that's going to get involved. We want more than what we even think he's worth at this point, or what's reasonable, because, damn it, we don't want to have to do this, and we don't want to be put in a position where we're not winning for a long time. Giannis is a generational player. All-time great for the Bucks. If you want to argue whether it's Kareem / Lou Alcindor or it's Giannis, greatest of all time in that organization, we can have that talk another day. But the point is he's either one or he's two. Whatever the case is, that's the value that Giannis has to the Bucks organization. So, are you just going to move off somebody that easily? No. You're going to want to get as much value in return as you possibly can. But then there's other teams that go, well, you know, if you're the Heat, if you're the Celtics, you look and say, yeah, we know you got to trade him. We know your hand is forced. We're not coming in trying to give you a godfather offer because we have to convince you just to make the trade. We know this trade is going to happen. And yeah, there's competition. And yeah, there's other teams that want him. But we're only going to go so far. Oh, by the way, he's 32. Oh, by the way, he has had some significant injuries over the years. Oh, and by the way, he's going to need another extension. Like, there's a lot of this stuff to factor in that is not necessarily thought of when you hear these trade requests until you start getting into these conversations and go, oh, oh yeah, like there's this whole other level that's going to be on top of it. And that's
one of the biggest issues that's facing this whole trade situation.

0: situation, just specifically with Giannis. Do I think he gets moved by the draft? Yeah. Does it sound like the Celtics are really pushing hard? Sure. And they need to move off Jaylen Brown. That he's been in the conversation to getting traded for a couple of years now, if not longer. Just feels like that relationship soured a little bit too. And that's a lot of the stuff that happens behind the scenes. There's personalities, there's alphas, there's you know, butting heads, competition. And at some point, some player, you know, somebody in the front office or coaches or whatever, like, it just can only go so far. And if you're the Celtics, it's probably time to move off of Jaylen Brown. The question then becomes, what happens when that trade happens and he goes to Milwaukee and then the Bucks have to do it all over again? So these are the issues that they're going to have to deal with this. I'm at Nick Ashew on all the socials here. Westwood One, Nick Ashew. LeBron might actually stay in L.A., though, which is interesting. Now, do I believe that there are 10 to 12 teams, like Rich Paul has said, that have, like, because this is the secondary thing that can control the market this offseason. I mean, there's a bunch of names. Kawhi certainly in the trade conversation because the Clippers have other issues that they've got to deal with legally right now, and that investigation and Aspiration or whatever that company was. You've got Ja Morant, whose stock is really low, but probably going to get traded this offseason. Other names like Rudy Gobert have been thrown around or whoever. But, you know, LeBron, even though it's probably one more year, what makes the most sense for him, what's the easiest, is just re-signing with the Lakers for a season, whatever that looks like. But you got Rich Paul coming out, as he should, right? Believe nothing that's out there, 10 to 12 teams. Like, we're getting all of these mixed signals and everything that's going on. Here are the three teams where LeBron could end up. Most likely scenario, let me actually say this. Easiest path to settling his situation, Lakers. Goes back, it's a season, retirement tour, everybody celebrates, team starts to transition even more to Luka, Austin Reeves, they give him that, it's an expensive roster. LeBron's probably going to want a ton of money from the Lakers. Option two, which has always been my theory, goes back to Cleveland one last time. Final ride, makes the most sense. Bronny goes with him. You've got a Cleveland team that just went to the Eastern Conference Finals. Yes, they were swept. Yes, there's going to be some changes to that team this offseason. LeBron goes for whatever the mid-level exception is they can afford. I don't even know what their salary cap situation is. That's where the pay cut happens. That's where you're doing it for the story. You're not doing it for the max amount of money that you can make. I'm not going to be the guy that's like, LeBron's a billionaire, who cares? But like, if we're being honest with ourselves, if he wants the best tour and the way to finish it up, that's the way that you probably go. But then there's the third option, and this is the wild card for LeBron. And it has legs. And that's the Golden State Warriors. And it's gaining some steam. Because if you're the Warriors, you're in F them picks mode in a way too, right? Now, yes, they've got a lottery pick and all that, but you've got a little bit of Steph left. I think you've got a couple of seasons left of Steph. He's got enough left in the tank. We know LeBron has enough left in the tank to play out one last season. And really, I mean, LeBron could play three or four more seasons. You're just going to get him down to, like, okay, it's a real shell of himself. We saw what he did against the Rockets. We saw what he did in the playoffs. He's still capable. But Steph, Draymond, who's a free agent, they bring him back, LeBron, and then the name Anthony Davis has been thrown around. And he does not want to be in Washington. And I get it. Like, is this a team that I look at that's going to come out of the West? No. Do I think that it's a team that's at least interesting and maybe more competitive? Yeah. LeBron and the Warriors with Steph. They've talked about it. They've hinted at it. Just one final run to just play and enjoy. Like, here's the thing about LeBron. It's and really, his era of the NBA, which is kind of starting to go away again now, it's just the enjoy going where you're playing. It's not about, like, again, loyalty to a team. It's about just playing basketball with who you want to play with, right? Getting your guys together and building a team. That was an era that's starting to dwindle down, but LeBron is still from that era. LeBron and Golden State, that's option three. That's still third on the depth chart here. I think it goes Lakers, Cavs, Warriors. But I would not rule out the Warriors as a possibility. Anything outside of that probably doesn't make any sense. Was he going to go to, I mean, when people like throwing the Spurs around, why? They're a young team. That's not how they operate. Thunder and Spurs don't operate that way. So I think LeBron going to the Lakers is the most likely possibility. But we'll see. All right, another hour coming up here. Nick Ashew on Westwood One.
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1: Oh, we're going to have to change that open, aren't we? We got to get that Nick celebration in there. Still watching highlights of the parade. They had the Josh Hart, Jalen Brunson did a live podcast last night. Carlos was there. Let's see how that was going to that. It's crazy. I mean, you know, seeing all the highlights of this parade still so it was Saturday morning, Thursday. Yeah, like the historical significance of the Knicks winning an NBA championship. I mean, it goes beyond just sports. Like it goes just, it's pop culture. It's the city of New York. It's you know, it's something that becomes a bigger part of this. Like that's what's cool about sports, right? Is these types of moments, but it means a lot to that city. And they said 2 million people were there. I don't believe it. I think it's more than that. I really do. I know they have technology and aerial views to be able to estimate how many fans are at an event. And you can't tell me that was only 2 million people. I mean, there was no room to move. People were planning their seats and reserving spots the night before and like sleeping on the ground. That's how much this championship and this parade mattered to Knicks fans. And I'll tell you, like, I know what it's like to, wasn't at that parade. Yes, I did grow up a Knicks fan. It was incredible to watch. I watched the last game in my Larry Johnson jersey that I got when I was 10 years old. Like, this is, it definitely meant something to me. But listen, I've been at parades where droughts have ended. I was at, you know, I covered the Nats parade. I covered the Capitals parade. And for D.C. in 2018, when the Capitals won the Stanley Cup, they broke this curse, right? There was a D.C. sports curse. And now the conversation is about all these other, you know, cities or teams that are championship starved. And it's those big championship droughts that are ended that really means something. And it goes beyond even just that fan base. Like everybody sees it and recognizes what it means. When the Cubs back in 2016 ended their World Series drought and the curse and everything there, they estimate that there were 5 million people at that parade. Whether it's true or not, I don't know. It's hard to figure out whether it's that. I believe that these are very, very raw estimates. But I know that there had to have been more than 2 million people at this parade. Carlos, you were at the podcast. Did you go to the parade as well?
2: I did not make it to the parade, but I did go to the podcast because my wife didn't go to the parade. So she justified buying those tickets because I had no idea she wanted to even go.
1: Yeah.
2: She justified the podcast as her version of the parade.
1: That's fair. I mean, honestly, I'd argue in some ways it's a little better. They're telling stories. It's kind of reliving the whole season. I think that might have almost
2: Stephen
1: been
2: a Smith getting booed unmercilessly. That was great. The entire segment.
1: Saw that.
2: There was Knicks fans, they just smelled its authenticity, and they were letting them have it.
1: It's awesome. And listen, I'll give him credit. He owned up to it. He went there. He showed up. But, I mean, it's easy now when you celebrate. Right?
2: Yeah.
1: It's definitely. What would you say? Do you think that it was only 2 million people at that parade, or do you think it's more?
2: No
1: I
2: shot.
1: Think that number's low.
2: No shot. No shot. I you could double it.
1: Yeah.
2: Though I don't have the technology to obviously get an accurate number, but as someone who was at that Cubs parade, it certainly felt like 5 million. And that New York Knicks parade, I'm sure. Dude, I mean, New York is like 5 Chicago's easy. So there's no way that the Cubs pulled in 5 million and the Knicks only pulled in 2 million. The math is not mathing there.
1: Thank you. I just didn't believe. I saw that number and was like, there's just no way. There's no way that that's the case. But,
2: yeah.
1: You know, again, see, that's a good perspective because you were at the Cubs parade. I didn't realize that. So, I mean, I know you saw the Knicks parade, but does it look like it's similar? Did it feel, because that's kind of the vibe I'm getting from you is like, I know you were at one and not the other, but like you're in New York, so you at least have a vibe as to what that was like.
2: Yeah,
1: it sounds
2: I know
1: it's closer to what we're
2: getting.
1: Yeah.
2: Oh, yeah, I know a bunch of people that went, you know, guys getting up as early as 5 o'clock in the morning to go catch the train and get to the city. And it took about half an hour to get out of the subway. There was no way in hell. It was only 2 million people. By everything that I saw in terms of friend accounts and social media accounts, you had to have at least, again, 4 million. That still might be conservative. There's no way the Cubs pulled in $5 million. I mean, 5 million people with that small of a city that I am from. I know Chicago's basically the size of Queens. There's no way the Cubs pulled in more than double the Knicks fan for a franchise that hadn't had won a title in 53 years. Now, albeit the Cubs had not won one in 108 years, but still, just by the sheer number of Knicks fans compared to Cubs fans, which both travel well and both have an enormous fan base.

0: This is across the country. The Knicks one had to have dwarfed the Cubs. Let's say 6 million. Just because there's 6 is better than 5, and 5 doesn't make sense to me if you're a Cubs fan.
1: Now, the question is, were there people twerking on light posts like there were
0: in the Knicks game? No doubt that did not happen. 1,000% did not happen. And a shout out to twerking girl who was taking ass shots and not in the way that you think. And she did not feel those whatsoever. That poor girl who was throwing shots, they had no power behind those punches.
1: That is, there are some videos. And listen, like, this is where the good part of social media is, right? Because we've seen, like we talked about, right? World Cup fans from around the world coming and experiencing America going, oh, wow, this place is awesome. And you got videos of everybody celebrating the Knicks parade and the championship. And you know you're going to get drunk people acting like idiots. And you're going to see some of that stuff. I have just, like, that is all my timeline has just been, whether it's the Knicks parade or it's I'm come to America for the first time and, oh, my God, the food's amazing here and everything here is cool. Like, I just saw a video during the break. There's a dude in a cowboy hat from England, and he's just like, America really is like the movies. It's amazing. And it's just like he's experienced Chick-fil-A for the first time. Yeah, welcome to club, buddy. It's amazing.
0: Not on a Sunday.
1: Not on a Sunday, though. Right. Today, yes. Tomorrow, no. That's the case. But listen, I said this last hour, and I will throw this at you as well. I am concerned about the stomachs of people that are coming to experience our food for the first time. I think they're going to be going back with a big surprise, and gluten allergies probably when it's all said and done.
0: Yeah, we got to figure out the name for that, because it's like when Americans go to Mexico and get Montezuma's revenge from eating the cuisine down there. What is the American version of that? Is it Mike's revenge? Like,
1: okay.
0: I'll figure something with an M.
1: World Cup revenge. I don't know what it would be. America's, just call it America. America's revenge.
0: America.
1: It might just be America's revenge. Maybe that's what we're going to call it.
0: Where it's not even a letter at the first. It's the apostrophe. America.
1: Yep. We're calling it. You know what?
0: America spelled with a U.
1: I think right now that might be the best option. Andrew, this is your first time, actually. Let's bring you on here, buddy. Yeah, you're new. Andrew's new to the show here. I need your feedback on this, and we'll see if we can get you through on that mic there. This will be fun. Since I'm doing the damn YouTube setup myself, so you'll have the audio there.
0: No, they don't pay me enough.
1: Yeah. What do you think, Andrew? Should we call it America's revenge for this? What do you think it should be?
2: I think America is a great way to say it.
1: Hell yeah. All right. So I think we've worked this out then, guys. I think it's called America's Revenge, and this is going to be what anybody that experiences, from the indigestion issues to the discomfort, like, because that's the thing. Like, we can get all, like, everybody makes fun of America. America's fat. You eat a bunch of food. Yeah, till you show up and you look around and go, oh, my God, this is an all-you-can-eat buffet and all the food tastes amazing. Like, that's my favorite thing about all these videos is, like, oh, my God, the food here, everything I've had is so good. Yeah, it's the stuff you're not allowed to have in your food. It's junk. Mm-hmm. You're eating the junk, but it's good. It's really good.
0: Here's some MSG for you. And I'm not talking about Madison Square Garden. Throw some extra sauce on top of your sauce, underneath some more sauce.
1: It is great, though. I mean, it's become one of those things where, like, I just can't get enough of the videos. But I know, like, I know this too, Carlos. World Cup, you weren't into it at the beginning. Has it changed at all? Are you in?
0: I actually, if it wasn't for the Jalen Brunson, Josh Hart podcast, I was going to a watch party. I got invited and everything.
1: All right.
0: I was good to go. Would I still have cared? Probably not, but at least I would have been trending toward the direction of away from indifference. So I think this next game is not going to be representative because, they don't need it. So,
1: yes.
0: They'll probably rest your stars and whatnot. But once we start getting to the knockout stage, all right, now I got to lock in. But knowing my luck, I'll go to the watch party for the first U.S. game, and then we get obliterated 5-0. And I'm like, oh, great. Well, what the hell did I show up for?
1: Well, then we'll know it's your fault. See, that's the easy part is we can realize that you're the problem, and that'll be the most important thing to figure out with this.
0: Yeah, I apologize in advance, America. America.
1: America, all right.
0: And so they'll have the revenge on me.
1: America's revenge. All right, we've worked.

It's just I think it's funny. I really do. And look, the U.S., yeah, that third game is not going to mean a ton. We know they're not, you know, you need Christian Pulisic to be healthy. And look, again, it's more than just making noise in the World Cup. So I look at this with the NFL. So the NFL has this level of, I mean, it is. It's a level of responsibility that's there, okay? The NFL has a level of responsibility to, for them, I mean, they don't have to, but, like, they're not just growing their league. They have a responsibility to grow the entire game of football. That's why you see the investment in flag football, to get people more interested in the game, younger ages, and girls and women's flag football, and all of it, right? It's in the Olympics. It's becoming something. It's another way to bring people into the sport of football. The other aspect is these international games, right? You're not just showing people the league, right? It's like basketball was popular internationally, but it grew astronomically after the 92 Dream Team, right? Like the original team that went around and dominated everybody in the Olympics, that really built up the world's interest in basketball. But the NBA is still the league. So there's a lot of promoting their league. You don't have to promote the game of basketball as much because it's so popular around the world. For the NFL, it's American football. And you have got to show everybody how great this sport is, how popular it is in the U.S., and try and inundate all of these young fans into, hey, you're 6 or 7 or 8 or 9 years old. Let's get you in the club now. Let's bring you in early. Let's make you a bandwagon fan of the sport that'll then become just part of your life. It's the same thing with soccer now with younger fans. You've got a responsibility not to grow the game in the world if you're the U.S. men's national team, but by winning and having success in this World Cup is going to grow the game in the U.S. So it's like the opposite. It's big in the world, but it's not. And yes, I understand it's popular in the U.S., but it's not American football. It's not where the NBA is in basketball. It's just not. But Team USA, right, winning games and continuing to have success in the World Cup with some young stars. Christian Pulisic is a name we already know. Flo Balogun is going to be a name that becomes more and more popular. Told now, that's how you say it. I'm trying. I've heard like 3 different pronunciations. It's driving me insane. But like goal-scoring stars, that's what we want. Like in baseball, you want dudes that are hitting home runs. In the NBA, you want guys that are going to go get you buckets. In the NFL, it's quarterbacks. You want goal scorers in soccer, and that's what you've got. You have a responsibility with this team, with this program, with everything, to grow the game in the U.S. So, 8, 9, 10, 11, 12-year-olds that are really athletic, that have a gift to be able to choose whatever sport they want, don't just choose basketball or football. You want to be a wide receiver, or want to go out and get buckets like Anthony Edwards or whatever, right? First example that popped in my head. You want guys that are going to say, you know what? Because the women's level is already higher. Like the women's national team is just at a higher level than the men's. They've won a World Cup. They're successful. It's different. So this is the men's game specifically. They have a responsibility to grow it on that side. And the success here rides more than just, hey, we'd like to win a World Cup. Hey, we'd like to win some games. Hey, it'll be fun. No, we want to show you that this is something we want you to be a part of. We want it to be popular. We want the fans to be involved. We want you to grow and play the game so we have more of a talent pool moving forward. Because that's one of the big things that is lacked in the U.S. is that the best athletes in the U.S. are playing other sports first. You may grow up playing soccer, but it may not be your first choice, or you may just never play it. Basketball, baseball, football. Like, those tend to be the sports that a lot of young kids are going to gravitate to more consistently, and it's just how it's worked. But in other countries, soccer is number one, in England or in Spain, and again, those are obviously, you know, Spain, they're really good at basketball too. France, really good at basketball. France, also soccer, but you don't have American football getting in the way, so those athletes are like, basketball, soccer, what do I play? In the U.S., you're adding baseball to the mix on top of that in some ways. And not to the same level, but you've got other sports taking away the attention of all these young players. So soccer is kind of getting lost in the shuffle a little bit, that it doesn't get lost in other sports or in other countries. This is an opportunity to change that a little bit. This is a chance to make that a sport that kids are more interested in. Because it's not like you're lacking the youth level of soccer. There's plenty of involvement. Lots of kids play soccer. They're in tournaments all the time. I mean, I was in those tournaments from like 4 to, you know, I probably could have played like D3 in college. That's it. I was like, I'm not going to do that. I'm not that good. And I don't care. Doesn't matter. But like, yeah, I know what it's like to go through and see it. Like, the soccer tournaments are everywhere. And I got friends with kids, and they're taking their kids to soccer practices and tournaments every weekend and games. It's like, oh, I haven't seen you in forever. Oh, yeah, you got to go to another tournament. But that's what my parents are doing for me. So, like, soccer is

0: massively popular at the youth level in this country. It's just getting in those higher levels and staying with the commitment and seeing it as a path to professionalism versus some of these other sports. If you're an elite athlete, you're going to look at the money in basketball if you're really good at basketball. Let's just say you're one of those people who can pick up any sport. You pick up any sport. Lacrosse stick. All of a sudden, you can play lacrosse like instantly. You're just naturally gifted. You're going to choose the sport you love, but you're also going to choose the sport you can make the most money in. Like, let's be honest with ourselves. If you can do that, that's the choice that you make, and you see it a lot. Like, Kyler Murray probably could have played baseball, was a top 10 pick in the baseball draft, and he chose to be a quarterback. Can make a lot of money as a quarterback. Can make a lot of money as a baseball player, too, but we know quarterback. Quarterback's that unique position, right? So a lot of times, guys are looking at what's going to make them the most money with that, too. So as the men's side of soccer grows and gets bigger and you can make money in sponsorships and become a bigger star and all that, that makes it more intriguing. Problem is, here's what now gets in the way of that funnel, that system, NIL in college. So if you're somebody that's a really good basketball player, football player, and soccer player, three-sport athlete, you're lettering in all three of them in high school, you could get offered millions of dollars to go play college basketball somewhere. And you could go through the U.S. program, and it's going to be more intriguing to go play college basketball. And that's what hurts the sport a little bit, but it may change. And listen, this is a gradual process. Soccer has certainly grown and gotten more popular in the U.S. over the decades. But the winning on the men's side, and then add that to the women's side on top of it, it'll help a lot. It'll help a lot. And look, I'd love to see it. I think we'd all would want to see it. I don't think the U.S. has won the World Cup, but maybe it'll make some noise. It's just we'll think positive with it. Because listen, there's nothing else going on right now, too, right? It'll make it. It's just the spotlight is going to be on them, and it's only going to be a brighter and brighter spotlight. And you got a lot of games in the U.S., which makes it even better. 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
1: Who will win the Men's College World Series? 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
1: I know not a lot goes on during NFL mini camps. Like, it's there, but, you know, you're only going to get so much. Guys aren't in pads, and you know, everybody just is in the best shape of their life and loves their new offense or whatever the case is. But it doesn't mean there aren't things that aren't at least trickling out now that are going to continue to be a story, I think, in the NFL as we get closer to training camp and in the regular season. George Pickens is a big one for me with Dallas, man. Like, this has been quiet. I know he showed up to minicamp. He didn't want to get fined. It's like $90,000 a day or whatever the case is. He wants a new deal in Dallas, and it's been this way from the beginning with the Cowboys. So they've basically just said, like, we're not doing it. We're not. It's just so, like, I know this is how the Dallas Cowboys operate. It's always been that way. Jared loves, oh, I love to have a negotiation. You know, this is how we do it in America for everybody that's here to watch our World Cup. But at some point, you're going to have to figure out what the future of that looks like. And maybe it's just him hitting free agency next year and he moves on. But here's the thing, and it pains me to say this as a Commanders fan, but I am unbiased and I will be willing to say it. The Cowboys offense is really good. I can't stand saying it, but it's really good. And when you add George Pickens to the mix, like we saw last year, with a defense, it was one of the worst defenses in the NFL. I mean, the Cowboys were terrible defensively. But they were loaded on offense. They could run the ball much better than they have, at least in the past. We know they can throw. CeeDee Lamb and George Pickens together with Dak Prescott. Look, Dak Prescott may not be a great playoff quarterback. The Cowboys may not have had a lot of success in the, you know, in the playoffs. We know it, and that's probably going to continue because everybody now was on the Cowboys, right? Oh my God, the love for the Cowboys. Like, we've gone down this road before. Be careful. Maybe they win 11 games in the regular season, then they lose in the wild card round. It happens all the time. But the one thing you do know is they can put up points. And George Pickens was one of the best receivers in the NFL last year in an offense that caters to him, and they're going to use him more in the slot apparently. And you know, Brian Schottenheimer, maybe all his faults as a head coach, is a good offensive mind. And Dak Prescott had a lot of success with him as a coordinator. And I mean, this, it all makes sense in that situation for this Cowboys offense to be really good again.

if George Pickens wasn't George Pickens, they'd be willing to pay him. Like, I know the Cowboys love to have these fights and these battles and these negotiations, and it just gets Jared going better than Viagra. But, like, at the same time, there's a certain point. Yes, Carlos, I said that. I see you laughing. But, like, this is, it's true. Jared loves, I love my negotiations. It is so much fun to have him. But at some point, you're just going to just drive everybody nuts, and it's going to make it harder and harder for you to build relationships with players that want to be there when they have other choices in free agency and dealing with the Cowboys. Look, a lot of guys didn't want that head coaching job for a reason. Now, Mike McCarthy was also dragged on forever, and it was a whole thing, and it took a lot longer. But, you know, if George Pickens has another season this year that earns him a monster contract, Cowboys are going to either have to pay him or let him go. That's obviously how this whole thing works. But they're then going to miss out on an opportunity to have that player in your offense for a team that has Super Bowl aspirations, because that's all Jerry Jones wants. The reality here, though, is that it's George Pickens, and he's a hugely volatile player, wildly inconsistent at times in terms of his personality and his interest, and we've seen it, and there's a reason why the Steelers traded him. I mean, he's a spectacular talent, and he can put up big numbers and make big plays. But when you watch this dude, you know, and the personality getting in the way, it's like when I talk about Victor Wembanyama being viewed as a dirty player. Different situation, but similar in the sense that it holds you back in your reputation, in your legacy, in your marketability, all of those things. And you got to think about that. And I know the diva receiver conversation, thrown around all the time. We use it all the time. But there's a reason why that cliche exists, and George Pickens falls into that mix. Now, I don't blame any guy for wanting to get paid, wanting to get his new big deal, wanting to maximize, you know, his security, and all of that makes sense. But if you're the Cowboys and George Pickens, at what point do you just know that this is not going to ever, like, this is going to have a short shelf life? And what does that do to the relationship this year? I think that's one of the biggest stories in the NFL, non-football related, to watch, because we've seen it time and time again. It's always contentious with the Cowboys. Every time. It's always a contentious fight. We've never watched a simple, smooth contract negotiation with the Cowboys. It's Dak Prescott. Every time you got to drag the thing out. We know you're going to pay him. Just pay him. What are you going to do? Like, really, Cowboys, what are you going to do if you don't have Dak Prescott? Go look at the market. Did you see what you had this offseason? There was nothing. Nothing. Actually, it probably would have made sense. They would have been in, like, the Kyler Murray sweepstakes. I call it a sweepstakes. The Kyler Murray debate, conversation about whether or not he should be there. Maybe that would have been it. But, you know, this is how the Cowboys do it. With Micah Parsons, the difference was is they actually traded him. CeeDee Lamb, I mean, any receiver that they've had to pay. It always ends up being, it's always a thing. It's always a thing with the Cowboys. And, look, I root for the chaos for it. That's fine. I don't care. Like, you know. But it's going to be something that they're going to have to watch. And it's going to be something that could lead to more, because, see, George Pickens is not the guy to just, like, go quietly with this. And again, I know he wants to get paid. And you're going to get somebody, if he does not hold out at some point, and let's say that changes in camp, right? It's like, maybe it's, you know, he's advised to just show up now to minicamp, don't get fined, it's early in the process, let's show that you're going to be a good teammate, and then we'll move forward from there. Then we'll move on. And this then it'll just be like, okay, you know, training camp, maybe they'll show like, hey, see, I showed up to minicamp, let's start working on this now. But like, the Cowboys have just basically said from the beginning, the Joneses, it's just like, nah, we're not gonna pay this guy. The getting to know you process, that's my favorite part, right? That's like the, you were just friends. I really value our friendship. That's basically what the Cowboys have given George Pickens. Like, we're still in the getting to know you phase with him. No, you know him. You know he's a great receiver and he's a pain in the ass. You don't want to give him a long-term deal. That's it. Like, that's really what this comes down to here. So if this starts to escalate as we get into camp, it's going to be a distraction around the Cowboys. And because it's the Cowboys, it always ends up being something that's magnified. It's bigger and it's louder because it's the Dallas Cowboys. Now, maybe it all works out. Maybe he just signs a deal and everything's fine and Cowboys decide they completely turn things in the opposite direction from the way they've done it in the past. But it's, you know, it's, so I always call it this, right? There's like a scale. Imagine, you know, those old school scales. You got two sides. One is one way, one hangs the other way. One side of this scale is like headache, drama, non-football related things that are negative. That's one scale and what that weighs. Then there's the other side. And the other side ends up becoming talent, value on the field, value on the court, whatever the sport is. If the talent out

0: weighs the headache side, teams are willing to put up with it. If it's the other way around, where headache outweighs the talent, that's where teams aren't going to put up with it. But right now, the talent is still there with George Pickens. But at what point does that side, that heavier drama side, change at all? And that's where this starts to become a bigger thing. Again, it's quiet right now. But I'm just telling you, this is going to be a thing. It's going to be a thing at some point. Now, do I root against the Cowboys? Carlos, do you root against the Cowboys on a regular basis? I bet I could say yes to that, couldn't
1: I? Every breathing second of my life.
0: And now, you are a Giants fan, right?
1: Oh, yeah.
0: Yeah, okay. I couldn't remember. I lose track because it's like you got the Chicago ties, you got the New York ties.
1: Yeah, I'm weird.
0: Well, listen, as I've established, I root for all my D.C. teams. I'm a fan of all D.C. sports, but the Knicks were my first love, and I've had to explain that to my audience in D.C., and I'm like, listen, this is just how it is. You're just going to have to deal with it. But, you know, it's funny because, like, the NFC East, for the Commanders, it's just about, like, hey, are these coordinators going to be good? Like, we got questions that are football-related. For the Cowboys, it's the George Pickens situation and what that's going to look like. For the Eagles, it's Jalen Hurts and whether or not Jalen Hurts can actually run a new offense now and the stuff that was leaked, which was very intentional this offseason. That's the level of, like, drama the Eagles are dealing with. A.J. Brown's gone. For your Giants, it really just kind of feels more like, is John Harbaugh the guy that can help rebuild this team? I think he raises the floor instantly there, just from a culture perspective. It's just a question of what does that look like 2 years down the road? Is he worth the $20 million with the Giants?
1: Right. Yeah, no, listen, they brought him in here to get into the playoffs. I mean, they want to be relevant, as I realize I did not.
0: Yep, there it is. There it is. I was trying to unmute you on YouTube.
1: Speaking of relevancy, I am a professional. Listen, that's what the Giants want him here for. Just get us into the playoffs. Make us not be a laughingstock. Get us out of the basement of the NFL. And does Jackson Dart have anything? Now that Brian Daboll is no longer his de facto quarterback coach, offensive coordinator. And Daboll was the guy that was pounding the table for him. So just make us unhumorous, if that's a word. I think that's going to be the case, but this is a tough division to do so, although it is a division with question marks up and down the entire up and down the landscape here.
0: Isn't that really what it feels like? It's like the NFC East as a whole, it's very, like, it has a real high end to it. Like, listen, I'm not going to sit here.
1: It's got the greatest range out of any division in the NFL.
0: I can't think of another division. Like, the NFC West, we kind of know what that is. It's really talented, probably the best in the, you know, in the league. And, you know, okay. But the NFC East, and it's always volatile. I don't know what it is. I think it's just because these organizations all just have had, over the years, just either crazy people in charge or ownership's a problem, or there's, you know, the Cowboys are their own thing. But you're right. I think the NFC East, Carlos, as a whole, has the widest range of, like, the Giants could be a 7-win team this year. The Commanders could win 10 games, and they could win 5 games again if they deal with injuries. The Eagles could be back to the Eagles, and Saquon Barkley looks more like 2,000-yard Saquon Barkley. I don't think it's going to happen, but there's a chance. Like, the Eagles' range is, like, could be 13 wins, or it could be, who knows, 9 or 10. And the offense looks really bad with another coordinator. And the Cowboys are, well, the Cowboys, where they address their defense. They had a good draft, and they've got a good offense there. I think that's the best way to describe it, Carlos, is that there is a wide range of outcome for what the NFC East could look like right now.
1: Yeah, because you really don't know what any of these teams could be. When I say this, I don't say it tongue-in-cheek. Literally anyone can go out and win this division. Or this division can be won by with 7 wins. It could bottom out, or you could have three to four playoffs.
0: You imagine if it's a 7-win division? It wasn't that long ago. The Commanders won
1: a couple years ago.
0: Yeah, the Commanders. The Commanders did it. The Commanders, when they had, and that was the year they played. They played Tampa in the wild card game, and they lost to Tom Brady, who eventually won the Super Bowl. Then, so I mean, like, there's not a precedent for that. Even like there is a precedent that has been set for that too, and we just saw that with Carolina also.
1: Yeah, man, it would really suck for both of us, regardless of who you're rooting for, if the NFC East, or specifically our teams, are just absolute bums, man. I would give up on football. But you know what? The Knicks just won a championship, so anything's possible.
0: There you go. You at least have that, so there's that. Yeah, listen, this division has a lot of range, and I think Carlos is right with that, where, you know, there is a wide outcome. The NFC East has always been volatile. And again, as somebody that's covered it for years, you may not necessarily see it as much. I can tell you it's always just like it doesn't make sense. The games don't make sense. And maybe it's every division, and I'm more emotionally connected to it, and I've seen it more directly. And you could argue that about any division in football, or at least a few of them. And I'm sure there's others where you could make a similar thing, but it's just, I think it's just like, I don't know if it's the personalities, the actual organizations, the

0: ownership. I mean, sure, it was ownership for a while with the Redskins and Dan Snyder. You could argue the same thing for the Cowboys and Jerry Jones, and that's in its own way. But listen, Jerry Jones is well, like, owners respect Jerry Jones. Nobody respected Dan Snyder. He was the little brother sent to the corner of the room in owners' meetings where it's like, nobody talks to him. Nobody listens. So, you know, it's like that. That was a different dynamic that was there, but they're all polarizing franchises. They're all in really big markets. Philadelphia, New York, Dallas, D.C., like, those are all top 10 markets. They're big cities. Like, it's, so there's a level of polarizingness. Polarizingness, is that the word? Whatever. We're just going to make it up. We're going to say that's a word. I see Andrew nodding. So, yes, polarizingness is a word.
1: Polarization?
0: Polarization? No, I think that's different.

0: Coffee or tea? Yes. People look at me like I have four eyes. Like, and that's not a glasses reference.
1: Good for you. If you don't need it at all, polarity. I see pine needle in the YouTube chat says polarity. So maybe we'll go with the polarity. That's probably it. That's the word I'm looking for. We're gonna go with what pine needle said there, and we're gonna go with polarity. Yeah. Look, it's just how the division always is. But listen, the NFC West is in its own way, but it's different because you're looking at teams that you've got the defending Super Bowl champions in Seattle. You've got the 49ers that won 12 games last year, but you have questions about some of the guys getting older and the injuries that they've dealt with. I'm a huge Brock Purdy fan, but I know that Brock Purdy certainly needs talent that's around him. But when he got back from that injury last year, that offense was the best in the NFL to that final game of the regular season. So you remember who they have. They still have a quarterback in San Francisco, and that's a team that won 12 games last year. The Rams went F them picks. It's just the Cardinals at the bottom that are completely rebuilding. But who knows, man? Maybe Jeremiah Love goes off for like 1,500 yards rushing and another 800 receiving, and you know, Jacoby Brissett ends up getting that starter money and looks like a starting quarterback for a season. Who knows? The NFC West is just full of just contenders at this point. Well, three of the four. But yeah, it's NFC East is a division that has a lot of volatility, or polarity, as it was put in the YouTube chat as well. So there's that. Nick Ashew, Westwood One Sports.
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1: I love this. Like, everybody looks for their own kind of motivation, and I think that's fair, right? Whatever's going to motivate you as an athlete, as a person, it's great. Do it. Get it done, and, you know, go from there. Streaming live on YouTube as well if you want to check that out. I'm fixing my light. All of a sudden, the sun's coming in my window, and everything looked weird. I love this about the Jets, though. So the Jets have a, quote, positive jealousy over the Knicks. So I got a neighbor that's a Jets fan, and he's a psychopath. And if you've ever seen him on any Game Day Garage stuff that we do, that's my own company that I have. He's Tony the Jets fan, and he will bet the most psychotic things for games, including just wild-ass parlays. And he just told me that he bet $100 on the Jets to win the Super Bowl. And if you've seen anything he's done or if you know him, you would know that this is very much his M.O. But his belief is that because of the Knicks' energy and them winning a championship, it's time for the Jets to end their championship drought. $100 on the Jets to win the Super Bowl. But you got some Jets saying the same thing. Geno Smith at minicamp, it gives us a little bit of added motivation. Watching guys win that championship has to do something for you as a competitor. Breece Hall has talked about the same thing. He was actually, I think, at the title clinching game. He was in San Antonio when the Knicks won. And look, the Jets ain't winning the Super Bowl this year. I'm not going to say that. I do think that the Jets are a team that you could at least look at and say, maybe they're in the hunt late in the season. The problem is the AFC's loaded. And we've talked about teams like the Chiefs maybe being on the back end of the playoffs this year. The AFC is that loaded where it's not just the Chiefs division and the Chiefs conference to own anymore. Now you have Patrick Mahomes, and if he's back and fully healthy and feeling good and, you know, gets back into form, then yes, it obviously gives them a chance to win a Super Bowl no matter what, because you have the most important position figured out with one of the all-time great quarterbacks, period. But it is funny to watch where the Jets are kind of sitting now, where it's like not as much about the Giants. For some reason, I guess it's because the Jets have such a long drought versus the Giants, at least, so you're kind of throwing the Jets in that mix. But there's just this collection of teams in New York, the Nets, the Jets, and the Mets. And I'm telling you, it's the sound of their name, that Ets at the end. I don't know what it is. We got to investigate whether there's some kind of curse there, because it's always people that are fans of the same team. It's like, maybe not the Nets. I don't know if there are any Nets fans that even exist. And I wouldn't blame you if you wanted to hide, because, no. I mean, it's been, you're right? Like, Carlos, I don't think there's anybody that's a Nets fan.
2: No,
1: you're in New York.
2: For every 20 Knicks fans, there might be one Nets fan.
1: Yeah. And it's like, if you're the Nets, you're going to have to start figuring this out, because you were supposed to be the cool, fun franchise coming
2: just
1: in.
2: Just go back to Jersey.
1: Yeah, just at this point, just move somewhere else completely. Go to Nashville, the Nashville Nets. I mean, Nashville's a great city. They'll welcome you. I mean, at this point, you're not going to overtake the Knicks. The Knicks won the Knicks won a championship at this point, so you're screwed if you're the Nets. I think just moving is the right choice. Problem is they have a new arena. That's the only problem.
2: And you know, they put too much money into that development of the arena, and, you know, trying to hold

0: concerts and all that stuff.
1: Yeah, there's that.
0: This will never be a Nets town ever. No. I think there's most people in Brooklyn that don't even care about the Nets, and that's supposedly what they're going to be. But yeah, man, the Nets could not be any more of an irrelevant franchise in the NBA, maybe in all of sports, man. They had their one shining moment, and it blew up in literally Kevin Durant's toe. Like
1: there was, and listen, I'll tell you what, that Nets team, when they had Durant, James Harden, and Kyrie Irving for a very short amount of time, the few games they played together, they were actually a good team. I do look at that Nets team, that big three, as one of the great what-ifs of the NBA, and whether or not they could have actually won a championship is certainly up for debate, but I would say this, they at least had a shot. They had chemistry. Those guys actually did work well together. It just, there were personalities that got in the way and a bunch of other things, and, you know, listen, the rest is history now, but Mets fans tend to always be Jets fans. I don't know what it is, but I feel like everybody that's a Jets fan is also a Mets fan. Now, I do know some Jets fans that are Yankees fans, but it's just weird how that ties in. It's like you were almost just decided you want to suffer as much as you possibly can as a sports fan, so you want to be a Jets and a Mets fan. And then, sure, throw the Nets in while you're at it. It's tough. It's tough to be a fan of a team that every year you look at. I mean, the Jets haven't made the playoffs. The Jets haven't made the playoffs in 15 years. Right? Is it 15 years? I think it's 15 years. It's been a long time. I think we're up to 15 years now for the Jets. That's insane. To be a fan of a team that hasn't even made the playoffs in that long is tough. That's why, listen, I've always said this. I feel for fan bases that have suffered because I myself have suffered as a Knicks fan, as a Redskins / Commanders fan, and it's been 34 years since that organization's won a Super Bowl. Heading in the right direction. Got hopefully a franchise quarterback. If Jaden can freaking stay healthy, that would be nice. Like year one. But, you know, I get it. I understand. That's why, like Browns fans, man. I know Browns fans. And they're just so sad and jaded, yet they still support their team. Like, I feel for you. If you're the fan of a really bad organization and you're still showing up or you're still, like, I know it's part of fandom, but it's awful, man. But, I mean, we'll see now because now there's other droughts that you have to look at, right? It's been – so the Jets haven't won 57 years in counting since the championship for the Jets. Do I think they win the Super Bowl this year? Absolutely not. Do I think they make the playoffs? No. Do I think they're in the hunt? Yes. And really, that's probably an accomplishment for this team at this point. So, and look, I don't know if the Knicks can be – you know, the face of the NBA. The NBA is a very star-driven league. The NFL is much more of, like, team-oriented. Like, quarterbacks are the stars. But, you know, it is. Like, the NFL is, it markets teams a little bit more. Like, teams are just a little more of the focus in the way it is in the NBA. It's just a different structure, different sport, you know, and all that. But the Knicks have kind of become at least a temporary face of the league. I don't know if an entire team can be a face of the league for a long period of time. You do have to still have that star power and the Knicks have guys that, like, Jalen Brunson is a star in his own right, but he's not a personality to ever be the face of the league. Karl Anthony Towns will never be that. Everybody else on the roster is, you know, not going to be in the conversation. But, you know, temporarily, this is what I've talked about. There is a transition going on in the NBA right now, and it's who takes the place of LeBron James and Steph Curry as the faces of the league once they retire, and we're in that transition mode now. It was a little different for the NBA when Jordan retired. That 98 to 2003 stretch, like Jordan just retired after he hit the shot, won the championship. Forget the Wizards return. When never Jordan happened. Retired, it never happened. Listen, even in DC, we're like, oh yeah, that happened. It wasn't a good. Listen, it was fun. I got to watch him as a kid, and it was like, oh, this is great. I get to see Jordan, but like, it wasn't the same Jordan. And LeBron with the Lakers is a better player than Jordan was with the Wizards. Sorry, I know people are going to get mad when I say that, but it's true. LeBron's longevity should get more credit, but. You know, the NBA is going to work on that and figure it out. And Wemby made himself the villain and beyond the villain. Wemby now has to just, like, figure out how to avoid this dirty player reputation because that's what you got in the finals. The heel turn for Victor Wembanyama was insane in the NBA finals. And I know now we can go back and you see another highlights of, like, the Minnesota series and they're beating him up. And you watch some of the elbows and stuff that he's throwing. You're like, ooh, there were some signs there, but we didn't really see it. Or maybe we didn't want to see it. And then it's the overly emotional ness of himself. And to me, I was just like, all right, look, the dude wants to win. He's crying. I don't care. Then you start to see more of that spill over onto the court. That was my one concern. It's like Victor Wembanyama's emotion. Is that going to be something that's used against him on the court? Because if you're easily manipulated up here, you know, mentally, it can then translate to a weakness that's actually on the court, on the field. Again, it can happen in every sport. Somebody's running their mouth to you. The difference is the NBA was very protective over Victor.

0: Victor Wembanyama. We saw it in that final game. Should have been a flagrant foul. Absolutely stuck his foot under Jalen Brunson, clearly trying to hurt him. And that's where we start to see the dirty. And don't tell me that when he was jumping out with his foot kicking out to OG Anunoby, that wasn't trying to hurt him. He was trying to hurt players. He played like a dirty player. I want to like Victor Wembanyama. And I did up until those finals. And yes, is it partially because I'm a Knicks fan? Sure, so you can say there's a bias there. I'll admit that. But come on now. Was there anybody outside of San Antonio that was Team Wemby? Mm-mm. Nobody. That's a problem for the league. Because if you're the NBA, you got to make sure that this is a guy that's marketable, and you're going to hurt your ability to market yourself as a player if you're looked at not trash talker, not, you know, vocal, not getting teed up or whiny or whatever. No. Dirty player. That's where you're crossing the line. Dirty player holds back your overall marketability, period. LeBron Wise whined to refs his entire career. He's fine. He flops. It's fine. Like, people can overlook it. You can use it. It's a criticism. It hasn't hurt his career. It hasn't hurt his marketability. It hasn't hurt any of that. It's the nobody's ever called LeBron a dirty player. If you start getting the reputation as Victor Wembanyama, the dirty player, it will overshadow any of the positives you bring to the table. Best player in the league, going to be a lot harder of a conversation to have because there's always going to be a yeah, but. Yeah, but argues with the refs. Eh, who cares? People get over it. Yeah, but he flops. Eh, everybody flops in the NBA. It's fine. Yeah, but he tries to take out dudes' ankles and knees. Now we got a problem. And that's a problem for the NBA. And I don't know what time he needs to spend with Monks this offseason, but he needs to spend a lot of time. If he needs to do twice as much of that dribbling thing he did up a trail in the woods, then he needs to go and do that. He's got to figure out whatever it is, because there's a difference between wanting to win and emotional or whatever the case is, whatever buzzwords you want to use. The difference between that and dirty player, now you're on the wrong side of that line. And that's a line he does not want to be a part of, because it's going to hurt his career. And right now, the NBA is in that spot where, like, okay, who's going to be the next guy? Is it Wemby? Is it Anthony Edwards? Timberwolves have to get to an NBA Finals before we can start having that conversation. Anthony Edwards checks all the boxes. The personality is there. The competitiveness is there. Some people have compared his game to Jordan's a little bit. So, like, a lot of the pieces are there. The Timberwolves just need to be in a position where the Spurs were, where the Thunder were. It's not going to be SGA. Too many people hate the way he plays and the foul baiting. Unless that changes, you're not going to have that conversation. And face of the league doesn't always mean best player either. It means the most recognizable, the most marketable. LeBron and Steph are still the faces of the league. They're not the best players in the NBA anymore, but they're the faces. And people mistake those conversations a lot, because it's who does the random person that's not an NBA fan recognize more? Anthony Edwards or Steph Curry and LeBron James? And that's an easy answer. Nikola Jokic might be the best player in the NBA. He's not the face of the league. He also doesn't have the personality, and he wants to go play with his horses. And that's fine. So maybe the Knicks are just the face of the league momentarily. I mean, right now they are. Maybe next year they will too. Big market, Knicks, ending a drought, great story. People love that kind of stuff. So that's what makes sports great. Andrew Carlos, great stuff today, guys. I'm going to bask in this Knicks celebration a little bit more. Let's go win a World Cup. How about that? Yeah? Let's get a little World Cup win.
1: USA.
0: USA. There you go. That's right. All right, we probably won't get that, but listen, the most important thing, I'm just going to bask in the World Cup, man. It's fun. It's enjoyable. All right. Talk to you next week, Nick Ashley.
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0: your host, Dmitry Filipovich.
1: Welcome to the Hockey PDO Cast. My name is Dmitry Filipovich, and joining is my good buddy, Dom Lushishin. Dom, what's going on, man?
2: Not much on my end. Nothing happening here in old Toronto. How are you doing today?
1: I'm doing well. You know, we were going to start this recording earlier than we did, and then we had to delay it, and you had to push it back specifically because you were just roaming the streets of Toronto looking for Darren Radish. And so I'm not sure if you found him or not yet, if he's arrived on the scene. But it's good timing because you and I had planned to do this regardless, and we're going to focus our discussion on this summer's UFA class. And

0: talking about some of the free agents and the pros and cons of the top candidates available, and we were obviously going to start with Radish as well because of, you know, the speculation about how much he'd get paid, where he'd go, his handedness, the position, all that good stuff. And then we get clarity on him going to your Toronto Maple Leafs in the sign and trade with the Lightning. And so it's a great opportunity and launching pad for us for his discussion. I think the fit makes a ton of sense. Obviously, it was highly rumored well before this that the Leafs were positioning themselves to aggressively pursue Radish. And I know there's some sticker shock, and I think that's going to be a common theme for pretty much every deal signed moving forward for at least another couple of years until we all sort of collectively recalibrate. And I certainly understand the, not skepticism, but reservation maybe, about what he is as a player because of how short the runway has been for this level from him, really just limited to just last season, although we'll get into the details of that a little bit more. But at the same time, I don't think this price necessarily warrants him repeating what he was in that career breakout season with the Lightning. I feel like if there's a happy medium here between what he'd been previously for two seasons, really, and what he is here, maybe slanted a bit more towards last season, I feel like it could still be a reasonable deal, maybe slightly overpriced, but that comes with the territory of essentially signing a 34-year-old UFA, especially at a premium position.
1: Yeah, I think there's some regression priced in here. I don't think we're at a point where you are getting a 70-point defenseman who drives play on the top pair and is a right shot for $8.5 million. From my perspective, that is number two money, and that is somewhere in the ballpark between what he was last year, which was someone who got Norris votes, and what he was the year before, which is probably a number four who was carried a bit by Victor Hedman. And there's a lot of debate about whether he was carried by Kucherov this year offensively, Moser defensively. A lot of reasons to have reservations, have outright skepticism about what he is. But even if you expect he'll come down to the 50-point range and not be as dominant at 5-on-5 as he was last year in tough minutes, this is still a reasonable enough bet, baking in those assumptions that he is not what he was last year. When I wrote my article about him being a high-risk, high-reward player, if he can repeat what he was last year, he's a $12 million defenseman. If he goes back to what he was the year before, he's a $5 million defenseman. So that's the risk-reward ratio, and it's as big as I think we maybe have ever seen for UFA, just because of how meteoric and sudden his rise was. But the Leafs are in a position where this is a bet they kind of had to make.
0: I mean, much like everyone, I am deeply fascinated by the legend of Baldy Orr, and I know you are as well. We had a long discussion about him earlier this season when the glow-up really started happening, and just the trajectory itself, right, and how certainly well-timed the offensive explosion was in his age 30 season. But this is a guy who logged 353 AHL games, didn't become a regular until age 27, and has now gone on this three-year stretch in terms of 82 game point production pace of 33 in his first year, 42 second year, then 79 last year. And it really kind of coincides with all of those injuries the Lightning incurred on the back end around mid-November last season, where they were forced into using Radish and Moser as their top pair, essentially. And from that point on, November 12th, here's some stats for you. 23.53 time on ice per game for him, which was 20th, I believe, amongst defensemen in the league. 21 goals, which was just one behind Jacob Chychrun, and 67 points, which was behind Evan Bouchard and Zach Werenski. Now, what I think some people don't realize is that he had kind of quietly had 23 and 27 5-on-5 points in those first two NHL seasons. And that makes the 32 5-on-5 points he had last year in this breakout not necessarily even that much of an anomaly, especially when you account for the increase in minutes that he played. The big difference really boils down to his role on the power play, where he just went absolutely nuts as a shooter. And, you know, Hedman's out, Point was in and out of the lineup and really struggling even when he did play. They never addressed the right shot one-time option across the flank from Kucherov. And so they kind of reconfigured their PP1

0: to just flow through Kucherov, just putting it on a silver platter, essentially, for Radish to bomb away. And they had great success doing so. And I think the splits for them are interesting to think about moving forward as well, where when Kucherov was out there early in the year with Hedman, and then whenever Radish wasn't out there with him on the power play, they produced 5.8 goals per hour. In the minutes with those two guys together, they were up at 9.7, which I think you'd expect from the Lightning power play. And so we'll talk more about what Tampa's going to do to kind of compensate for this loss as well. But I do feel like that's an important note in addressing, you know, this crazy production that he had last season.
1: Yeah, I think there are all people who will be like, okay, they're just paying someone to take slap shots on the power play. And that is definitely the surface level take for Radish. And he was unreal. But he has a lot more to offer at 5-on-5, it seems, based on not just what he did last year, but what he did before in some easier minutes. And he proved, I think, his mettle in tougher minutes. Obviously, having Moser beside him is a big deal. But the big concern with Radish is if he went to a team that didn't have someone like Kucherov, and obviously there are not a lot of teams with players as talented as Kucherov, but the Leafs are the rare situation where, not the same level, but it works. They have Nylander as the playmaker. They have McKenna, maybe, if they draft McKenna coming up. They obviously have Matthews as well. And so he has a supporting cast up front that he can gel with. And I think the fit here is what makes it less of a risk compared to if he signed in, say, Detroit, where Raymond's an underrated playmaker, but the top-end talent isn't there.
0: Yeah, I think the scoring for him individually is interesting as well, right? Like, the shooting percentage itself at 10.4 wasn't even as high at the end of the day as I kind of felt it was watching it in real time. Yet, obviously, for any defenseman, it's certainly elevated. And I think we see year over year, there's a lot of variance in terms of individual shooting percentage for defensemen specifically. It feels like Cale Makar is really the anomaly, maybe Jacob Chychrun as well now, more recently the past couple of years, that are going to consistently score 20-plus goals and shoot around the double digits in terms of efficiency. And neither of those guys necessarily bombs away from the point. I mean, they don't have the velocity that Radish does, and no one in today's game really does, but they're more aggressive, I think, in terms of like coming down the circles and really getting involved from scoring areas, whereas Radish, a lot of his scoring was from higher in the zone. And I guess when you've uncorked 97, 90 plus mile per hour shots the way he did, which was like 40 plus more than Evan Bouchard, who was second, maybe that's a workaround. But it is just such an anomaly in today's game with all the discussions we've had about like these Zdeno Chara, Shea Weber types from the past that would just one-time shots from distance at these velocities have kind of been erased from the game. And then now all of a sudden you get Radish, which really has been a bit of a throwback.
1: Yeah. And I don't know. It is rare, but he could be that rare player given how much power he has on a shot, how he's able to get it away. While you were talking, I did want to look this up. And I think one of the things that is good about Radish is that you mentioned the shooting percentage wasn't as high as you thought it would be. And he did rank seventh in expected goals among defensemen last year, right between Werenski and Hughes at 14.4. So if he just shoots as you would expect an average defenseman to shoot, like, that's still a great goal scoring season from a defenseman to get 15 goals. So assuming he's got a little more finishing oomph than the average guy, just because of how much power he has, if he can keep creating chances in that way, that's something the Leafs blue line, I think, has been desperately missing for a lot of the Matthews era. And there were years where Riley was fantastic offensively and Riley defensively, but he never had that element that I think can open up some space that Leafs have been missing.
0: Certainly a different level of threat. I mean, listen, I'm willing to buy the idea that Kucherov is a one-of-one playmaker in terms of like the spin and angle of his passes that he sets up shooters with that allow a guy like Radish to get maximum velocity as frequently as he did, and maybe that won't be as available to him. You do go through the tape of how those shots came together, especially on the power play. It's a lot of relatively simple passes that they're orchestrating in terms of him

0: standing up there and then setting up the one-timer from that side of the ice. And so it is probably a bit more replicable than just kind of a lot of those Braden Point seasons where it's like, yeah, it probably does take a magical superstar passer to thread it through a couple sticks into the inner slot for him to get those looks off that he was converting. I think, honestly, for me, the bigger question at 515 is the impact of J.J. Moser, because he's a player who I think very highly of, and I think there was a clear complementary skill set going on, like a symbiotic relationship between the two that allowed Moser to kind of settle in and do a lot of the dirty work defensively and staying back and allowing Radish to be a bit more aggressive. Now, what is working in Radish's favor, and I imagine of a lot of appeal to the Leafs, is you mentioned some of the substance in his game beyond the goals and the points, and Corey Schneider had him like 98th percentile, I think, in the league in possession exits and passing the puck out of the zone as well, and that has been an unavoidable issue for the Leafs the past couple of years in this never-ending pursuit to get more physical and reliable defensively and tougher. Just the puck skills on that blue line had eroded so dramatically. And so, you know, going out and adding a guy like Emil Andrén, we'll still see what his future is like. But him, Darren Radish, if there's following moves to come as well, I do think it probably represents like an encouraging paradigm shift or a directional shift for them in terms of addressing a massive need for them last season, which was getting the puck through forwards efficiently and not forcing Matthews to do all of the heavy lifting from his own zone out in particular. And so Radish is clearly capable of that. Now the defensive stuff will kind of remains to be seen without Moser there to complement him.
1: Yeah, I am optimistic about Jake McCabe replicating some of that. I think he is a bit of an underrated guy in terms of what he brings to the table both ways. The stuff he's had to do in extremely tough minutes on a bad Berube team is, I think, underrated. And I think he will be able to fit well with Radish in a similar regard to what you're saying. I think the big thing is, and I think we've talked about this before, is a lot of the best teams, they are able to put an elite number one guy with their top player because they can dominate at both ends of the ice, so they can handle the tough opponents one way and they can facilitate offense the other way. That is what makes Bouchard special with McDavid, Makar special with MacKinnon, Hughes special with Kaprizov or Boldy or whatever. And Matthews never has had that. He had Riley for a bit, but you always had to play it safer in the playoffs because of how risky Riley's game is. And it just became this thing where I think they played a bit slower than they had to in the playoffs and they didn't go full speed and lean into that offensive advantage. And then with McCabe and Tanev, you have a fantastic five-man shutdown unit, but you can't really create because you're being put in a defensive posture. And my hope is that if Radish can recreate a lot of what he did last year, that Matthews will finally have someone to play with on the first pair that can go in both directions like that.
0: Undoubtedly. You know, last note on the contract, because obviously to keep the number down somewhat and just facilitate getting this done now ahead of July 1st, the Leafs send that fifth rounder to the Lightning to make the sign and trade. And this is the last time we're really going to see deals of like this, because by September 15th, you're not going to be able to go 8 years anymore. There's certainly some risk in terms of, you know, paying him at this number, even if it's going to represent a smaller percentage of the cap into his mid to late 30s, and it'll expire when he's 38. I do think from the Leafs' perspective, though, it's a bit of a unique window over the next 2 years, essentially, while Matthews is still under contract at 13.25, while McKenna's on his ELC, and then, you know, staring down the reality that you don't have your first-round pick in the next two drafts, in terms of prioritizing that a little bit and hoping that the immediate impact that Radish is able to provide is going to make the back half of it, you know, a lesser concern, at least for the time being.
1: Yeah, they're in a tough spot without their top picks. I know there's still people who think they should have just rebuilt, and I think that is asinine. I don't think you'd punt on seasons where you can't even receive the reward for it. And with Matthews, with 2 years left, with McKenna on his ELC, they had to go big or go home, basically. And there is a chance that this doesn't work out, but it's a

0: They kind of just had to take in that unique window they're in.
1: I think by my count, this makes Radish like somewhere around the 20th highest paid defenseman heading into next season. There's a lot of comps that have recently signed kind of in that $7 to $8.5 million AAV range. The market for right hand defenseman this summer, now removing Radish from the board, is increasingly bleak. And we're going to talk more about Rasmus Anderson here in a second as well. Certainly, I think a natural segue, though, is to talk about the Lightning and how they sort of compensate for this and how they fill that, right? Because I mentioned that the Leafs are in a bit of a unique spot. You could argue that the Lightning are in the highest leverage spot they've been in a while as well, coming off a disappointing postseason where they lose that game seven at home to the Habs. They were pretty conservative at the trade deadline, despite us feeling like they were one of, if not the best team in the Eastern Conference, really just going and what, spending a second on Corey Perry and kind of adding on the margins and never really upgrading that Bjorkstrand spot or kind of swinging for the fences. They kept O'Reilly and Geeky and didn't really use any of their top prospects to help their present day roster. And they enter this offseason now with pretty much their entire team signed. I think they like legitimately have 12 forwards, six defensemen, and two goalies under contract, and still 16 plus million or so in cap space. And I'm fascinated to see what they do with that. I do wonder whether this makes John Carlson returning to the Eastern Conference and filling that spot on the top unit power play and top pair on the right side a pretty interesting fit. And we'll still see. I mean, at this stage of his career, him being 37 or whatever, he's already suggested that he wants to come back to the East and he's going to pick his spot. We've seen Pierre LeBrun, your coworker at The Athletic, throw out that it's going to be around 10 million for 2 years, regardless of where he signs. But the Lightning can certainly fit that in. And I imagine they're going to explore that pretty heavily here leading up to July 1st. What do you think about that fit?
0: It was what immediately popped to mind when you talked about the Lightning, and I went to see how much cap space they had, and then you said all of it, and it makes perfect sense. I think Carlson is probably the best defenseman on the market. That was true before Radish signed and is still true now. While Radish has, I think, the upside, the downside risk is something that Carlson, I don't think, has as much. Obviously, his age means he could fall off a cliff at any time, but he's just been so consistent for the last decade that you kind of just know what you're getting. And it would be really interesting to see him just plug in John Carlson to the spot Radish was in and see what happens, because I think there is not a more obvious spot for him if he wants to go east and compete for a cup.
1: Yeah, one of my concerns would just be the age from the perspective of McDonough's also 37, Hedman's 36, and now you'd add Carlson, who's 37. And, Eric Chernak, I was looking this up as well, is remarkably only 29 years old, even though it feels like he's been around forever. And I think his body's like 45 years old in terms of the wear and tear he's incurred along the way. So that would be a bit of a concern for me, but I think it's mitigated by obviously the term, which would likely be 2 years only. But also the way Carlson has kind of reinvented the second stage of his career, right? Like I remember when he came in, he was such a toolsy physical freak. And then as he got into his 30s and he got older, his game became a bit more stationary, yet still just as dominant. Arguably this past season was one of his more impressive ones in terms of play driving 5-on-5. And he finished with 60 points, I believe, and was really good even upon the trade going to the Ducks, despite what a shock that must have been for him, moving from Washington to the deadline. And so I like that quite a bit, and a very different player than Radish too, right? Like I know he scored his fair share of goals as a defenseman over his career, but it feels like he's much more of a distributor at this point. And I really love like some of the stuff he does as a passer in zone. And so it remains to be seen what that would look like under the Lightning, assuming the two get together. But I think probably their most logical way to make up for losing Radish here and probably coming out at least even for it.
0: Yeah, I think so. I think that is, it might be the one most, beyond Radish to Toronto, this might be one of the most obvious fits in the market. I think under the radar, perhaps, one of the things they desperately need is a backup goalie who can make a save.

0: This is what, like year five of the Jonas Johansson experience. And with how Vasilevskiy's looked in the playoffs in 4 straight years, they need someone to take some starts from him. And because Johansson is almost a guaranteed loss a lot of games, it's limited their chances of winning the division last year. I think if they had a competent goalie, they get there. That would be number two on the list for Tampa Bay. I still think the team here is really good, but obviously approaching the end.
1: Okay, before we go to break, let's just close the loop on right-handed defensemen and talk Rasmus Anderson a little bit. Listen, I've made my thoughts on the situation well documented throughout this postseason. It felt like after every cup final game, I kept coming back to this, but it was unavoidable for Vegas, and I think unavoidable for anyone entertaining the idea of signing him, especially long term. This summer, he's going to be 30 in the first month of the deal, and I think has already physically declined quite a bit as a skater, especially defensively. I do think he provides some interesting utility. Offensively, he scored 17 goals this year, but even amongst those struggles, like, was still making plays when he's moving north-south in the offensive zone. The issue is everything else that comes with it. And honestly, at this point, I would view like the most logical fit for him being like a sheltered secondary or even third pair defender who gets to eat up zone starts offensively and cook that way and gets sheltered quite heavily defensively. But because of his reputation and what I imagine his salary is going to be at his next stop, that almost certainly won't happen. And so I would view that as quite a bit of a red alert flag for whoever signs him.
0: Yeah, I think the entire problem with Anderson is that his reputation outstrips what he can actually do out there. If people were talking about him like a second pair defenseman getting 7 million, I don't think anyone has a problem with that price at all. Nine and a half. It's just an amount that is so difficult to live up to at his current level that it might make him try to do even more, which is just a cycle that is hard to overcome. I read a book a couple of years ago and I really wanted to tweet out a recommendation and I didn't end up doing it. It is called The Eye Test. I forgot the author. I'm very sorry to the author for forgetting his name because it was so long ago reading it. But the entire premise of the book is how analytics has infiltrated all these different fields. So there's a chapter for filmmaking, there's a chapter for economics, there's a chapter for the stock market, there's a chapter for sports. And it is about how we shouldn't ignore like the intuition that these people have had watching sports for years. And I think everyone listening to the podcast can agree with that. There's ways to blend it, ways to marry it. But one of the things that was really carried home about the human element was there was this fantastic baseball player who signed this big money deal. And we've seen the story a million times where a player finally gets that big money and immediately feels the pressure of living up to it or feels the comfort of getting what they've worked for, that they become a completely different player after the check's clear. And it is such a difficult thing to price in and think about from the outside, where you don't know what kind of mindset these players have once they get paid, whether they still have that hunger to be the player they've always been, to be a better player than they've been before. And if a player is already not at that level and has to now play above what they might be worth, it just becomes even more difficult and frustrating. And I think we've seen that a bit with players in a hard cap world. Darnell Nurse comes to mind, where you have a pretty good defenseman, a pretty good second pair defenseman, sometimes number three, sometimes number four. He's played a number two level in the past as well, but because he's never been what he's paid to be, which is a $9.5 million defenseman, the context just makes it difficult to judge him. And I fear that is what's going to happen with Anderson, where he might end up being a good second pair defenseman, but because he's not $9.5 million good, it's just a hard thing to live up to.
1: Well, that's a really important point because I think the number itself, regardless of how high it gets, is less of an issue just in theory.

0: theory because everyone has cap space. And so it's really not going to be that prohibitive moving forward. But when you pay a player to that capacity, it not only for the player comes with a certain level of expectation, but I think for the team, they feel very committed to showing that it was the right move and then giving ice time and opportunities accordingly. And I can't really see that benefiting his next team, especially if it's a contender, in terms of sort of jamming him into those spots that he's clearly not capable of winning anymore. I mean, his performance for Vegas, was he like 42% in terms of shots and chances and expected goals? It was bad, and the results could have been so much worse if Hanifin didn't bail him out defensively on a number of occasions. And so that would be pretty alarming for me. All right, let's take a break here real quick, and then when we come back, we're going to jump right back into it and get into especially the forwards in this UFA class. And I want to talk about a few of the notable ones with you. 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
6: All right, we're back here in the Hockey PDOcast, joined by Dom Lucian. Dom, let's keep it going. I want to get into the forwards with you. And this is a neat segue because a lot of what I just said about Rasmus Anderson before the break kind of applies to Alex Tuch, in my opinion. Mm-hmm. Similarly, my thoughts were well-documented this postseason on how I feel about the player. I think the idea of going 7 years and north of $10 million per is unfathomable to me. He turned 30 in May, and you know the stats have kind of been, at least the production and the counting stats, were quite in line with what they were previously. And so it looks like the same player, yet there's underlying statistical trends that suggest otherwise. And the tape on him, especially in that Habs series, was terrifying, in my opinion, for anyone considering it. And you could see the physical decline. He's not the skater he was anymore. I think he dipped down to like the 52nd percentile in terms of skating speed this season, a stat that he used to dominate, especially for a player of his size. And on the tape, you could see that he's trying to compensate for it by just cheating for offense more, like flying the zone, staying out there longer per shift so that he can have an opportunity and some daylight to attack while the other team's not set. And for a player who used to be such a physical freak, thinking back to his Vegas days and then early in Buffalo where he would go coast to coast and just bulldoze through the opposing defense, that's not on the tape anymore for him. Like, it's either him getting one of those opportunities where he's cheated for it or just skating into the zone and aimlessly throwing the puck from the corner because he can't get to the inside anymore. And I don't see that getting better as he gets into his 30s. And so I think that's a massive problem.
7: Yeah, I wrote a bit about Tuck a couple of weeks ago, and I remember looking at his skating stats for the last few years. I remember that was one of his calling cards, and last year, definitely a dip. I think it might have been much worse in the playoffs. I don't remember if he was injured or not. I think there are specific teams where it could work, and I think his skill set has scalability where, like, you think of the Jonathan Huberdeau contract, and he's not effective unless he's in the top six. Whereas Tuck, I think he'll be a good player throughout the 8 years. It's just whether how good he is and whether it's the level of $10+ million. That's the major question. I think year six, year seven, year eight, you'll have Alex Tuck on the third line, and he'll be great at that, I think, just based on the kind of player he is. You're paying him right now to be a top line player. And I think there's only specific teams where they can get away with it. I think the Devils are one of those teams where I can see Tuck doing really well next to Hughes, doing really well next to Heischer, and being a great fit and them getting the most of that value. And because they have a bunch of other players on high value, high surplus value deals, they can probably get away with overpaying for Tuck and fixing a hole in their top six. But there are a lot of other teams where

0: And we talked about the Avs yesterday, and I think I'd prefer going the trade route and, trying to acquire someone like a Valentin Nichushkin or something and paying whatever that costs and saving some of the money and just getting a more useful player at this point for a fraction of the price. But yeah, I think that's fair. Like, I don't want to overweight the most recent viewing of him because, it's the playoffs and players have bad series. It happens. It might not necessarily be something that carries over. He very well could have been hurt or playing less than 100%, and that explains some of it. But man, that series against the Habs was downright embarrassing, in my opinion. And I do wonder as well for a player who is big and fast in terms of his biggest selling points. I feel like sometimes these guys, as they get into their 30s, the decline comes more swiftly and harshly than we anticipate when a long-term contract's signed, where you're like, well, it's going to look bad undoubtedly in the final couple of years, but it's going to help a lot immediately. And then all of a sudden that player just isn't the player they used to be. And I feel like you deal with that reckoning much sooner than you anticipated. And we've seen a bunch of examples of that in the past. And that would be one of my concerns here. I'm as a Sabres enthusiast, I'm encouraged by the fact that it seems like they've kind of walked away from this at this point, because I think that would have been a mistake, undoubtedly, given all the forwards they already have, but also the relative cap crunch they could be facing, especially if they get a long-term deal done with Zach Benson. And I just feel like there's probably better ways to give out that remaining cap space and the minutes that come with it.
1: Yeah, when I wrote about Tuck, I looked at the comps because I think term is going to be scary here. Rick Nash, Jamie Benn, Anders Lee, James Neal were the four that came to mind. And I don't recall perfectly if they all had the foot speed that Tuck did, but I think they fit the mold of a top six power forward. And a lot of them after year four were a lot worse than they were in their prime. And I think he's of an archetype where, yeah, it could come swiftly. And you better hope and pray that it's not James Neal swiftly, because that is the massive risk here. I don't think it will be. I like his game enough to think that he can maybe age the way Jamie Benn has. But yeah, Buffalo, with the young guys coming up, there is absolutely no need to re-sign Tuck for a price that doesn't make sense for them long term. I think they're building something special. I have plugged in my stuff for next year, and I've done Buffalo without Tuck, and they are looking good. They're looking like a playoff team. So.
0: Well, especially with what we saw in a limited sample, albeit, but an encouraging one nonetheless, from a guy like Konstantelos, Yuri Kelly coming back, hopefully, like, there's enough guys there to give the minutes to that are ascending. And I just want to see what those opportunities, as opposed to paying someone $11 million and feeling obligated to just staple them to Tage Thompson moving forward, despite like diminishing results. So let's close out. We got like 15 more minutes. I want to get into some of the other names in this class, because I know you wrote about 10 players to target and 10 players to avoid. I'm amazed that you were able to limit it to 10 players to avoid. I would have just written everyone and bolded it and sent that into my editors, but maybe that's why you're a better writer than I am. Let's get into some of the players to target, because I thought you had some interesting names. You obviously had John Carlson in there, and we already talked about him and covered that. I feel like Marchment and Arvidsson in particular stood out to me. And so maybe we can talk about the two of them and someone else, if there's anyone else that in that list that really intrigued you.
1: Yeah, Marchment, I remember the year he went wild in Florida and broke every possible model because his points per 60 was crazy and the stuff he was doing was so efficient. And I have switched my model a bit to worry less about efficiency and worry more about like the tangible results. I do things on a per game level instead of per 60. I remember at the time, part of the switch was players like Marchment looked amazing, players like Suzuki didn't. And it's just because a lot of times they had a harder job higher up the lineup. And so that's one of the considerations I made. But even doing that, Marchment, I think, has just been a really good top six forward for the last, what, 5 or 6 years now. And last year, the step

0: he was doing when he got to Columbus was incredible. And I think if the choice is Tuck at 11 or Marchman at six, I think it's an obvious one, given that the difference between the two isn't so massive. And I don't think Marchment relies on speed at all, and I think can maybe age a bit better. And if you're talking about scalability, like I think he could be a perfect third line forward as well. And if that's coming in at 5 million, 6 million, like I like that a lot. Arvidsson is so funny because the one place where we thought he could definitely score 70 points is where he tanked the most. And other than that, he's been a consistent 60-point pace guy. He just can't really stay in lineup. So I don't know, good player, nice bounce back last year for Boston. I like both of those. What do you think of Vincent Desharnais? Because his numbers on my end leaped off the page, and I'm shocked that he is not getting more buzz as a 6'7" fridge that can play defense.
1: As listeners might not be surprised by, not my cup of tea as a player type, I think could have some utility. I'm sure a Rick Tocchet, for example, would really appreciate his work. Yeah, I think it's fine. Ultimately, assuming the price wasn't crazy, we'll see what this market looks like for even players of that caliber, because especially for the defenseman, it's so dire where like I'm fixated on a guy like Ryan Shea. And I'm like, oh man, he's pretty interesting. And I feel like most years I would not necessarily feel that way, but it's just the reality of the situation. So yeah, I think it could ultimately be fine. I just, with the way the game's headed, and even I think we saw this postseason, a lot of the pushback was, well, come the postseason, you need players like that. And I just don't think that's the case anymore. Like, I think having defensemen who can move the puck, especially you watch that cup final and it's two forechecking buzzsaws that are going to punish you every time you turn it over in your own zone. Like just having a player like that out there that cannot handle a puck and pass it in a straight line just becomes unavoidable. So I think if you're looking to fill minutes for cheap and like have a guy who kills penalties and can play on your third pair and be physical, like it's fine ultimately. But for a really good team, I just don't really see the scalability of it. Like this guy's going to help us win a Stanley Cup this season.
0: I sort of see like a budget Mikkola, maybe.
1: Mikkola is such a physical freak, though. And like every seventh game becomes the best offensive defenseman in the world. I don't think Vinny Desharnais has ever done that.
0: I mean, aside from that, I'm just saying I think the defensive utility he has is makes up a bit for the fact that he might be one of the lesser offensive defensemen in the league. But I think when we're talking about a UFA market that has Logan Stanley, and we're like, maybe he can move the puck a bit better. Sure, maybe he scores a few more goals, but absolute train wreck without the puck. And I do think there's still room on a modern blue line for one guy who defends really well. And if it comes at a price that is seemingly as cheap as it is for Desharnais, I don't mind it. He's not an archetype I particularly like either. But if you have five other guys who are more defensive focused, obviously not the guy, but for a team that maybe needs a bit more defensive might and has struggles on the penalty kill, I don't think you are getting a better deal than him. I think his projection is like 2 million or something, and I think that's pretty great.
1: I did have a couple more notes on Marchment, because I feel like you breeze past that to get into a big Vinny Desharnais monologue. So he just turned 31, but I will note, like, he's played only 370 NHL games because he came into the league quite late with the Panthers, really, in the 2021 season. And so the workload hasn't been as high. And to your point, like, he's been pretty much over 2 5-on-5 points per 60 like every year, and is just consistently really good there. Scored at a 32 goal pace upon arrival in Columbus. My concern would be he cannot stop taking penalties, and it's been a big problem in his career whenever he's played in the playoffs at that. And so that would be a concern for a contender. I still am very fascinated to see what Columbus does, because I did a deep dive on them earlier this week, but like they signed that 6 year Charlie Coyle extension. And I think presumably not only to entice him to come back, but also to keep the AAV at six, which is very reasonable for the next couple of years. But they had no need to do so, considering they still have 35 million in cap space. And
0: Yeah.

0: they have a bunch of stuff to figure out with Fantilli and, you know, other, like, down the line, Greaves, Mateycha, Merchenko, Voronkov, Ken Johnson. Like, they're a lot of these guys are going to be due for pay raises. But in the meantime, I'm fascinated to see whether they're actually going to spend a good chunk of it and whether they're accounting for either Marchman's next deal or someone else or consolidating those pieces into a trade. So I feel like Columbus could be fascinating. And then on Arvidsson, it's just a shame that he can't stay healthy, right? Mm-hmm. Like, and you know, at 33, yeah. I don't imagine that's going to get better. And his size is always going to work against him. But I don't think people realize how good he was last year. McKinnon mm-hmm. and Kucherov were the only guys in the league who scored more 5-on-5 points per 60 than him. And Pasternak was the only Bruin that scored more 5-on-5 points total than him. And they were up 54-29 in his minutes. Like, he was absurd. And even in that series against the Sabres, I thought he was their best player until he got hurt. And things went off the rails for them a little bit. But I love Victor Arvidsson, and I'm excited to see what happens with him. Do you have any notes on Anthony Mantha or a couple of the other interesting names that have red flags or, you know, considerations that teams are going to have to account for if they're thinking about spending a bunch of money on them?
1: I would say that Mantha, at the price he's projected for by AFP, $6.4 million, is perfectly reasonable. I think he is that caliber of player, of a second line guy. I don't know what's going on with what happens in the playoffs with him. It is unfathomable. Like, to the point, I remember with Vegas, they were just like, we're not even going to play you. And they, I think they paid the first, second, third for him. And they're like, holy hell, what is going on here when it matters? So for a team that needs to make the playoffs, I love the idea of grabbing Mantha and being a floor raiser and getting that first round gate, as long as they're prepared for a complete no show, which is just shocking given his size. But I even remember, I'm not a prospect guy, I don't pay attention much to things, but I feel like I remember when he was a prospect that compete level and ability to use his size were like the big question marks. And so him not working well in the playoffs is not surprising given those concerns from an extremely young age.
0: Yeah, he was aggressively bad in that series against the Flyers, yet so good and so efficient in the regular season. He was fifth in goals and eight in points per hour, 5-on-5, and it was just ridiculous, as a lot of those Penguins forwards were. Yeah, that'd be interesting. It's almost like a baseball pitcher situation where you have him as the starter for the regular season, but then you need some bullpen help and a closer to come in and fill the minutes in the playoffs for him. I feel like Matt Zuccarello would be really interesting. I have no idea what to make of whether he's going to be back with Minnesota or not. I was reading Michael Russo's piece about it, and I guess it seems like they're kind of in limbo for now, just waiting for the trade market to materialize and to see if something happens with Dylan Larkin or whatever they're going to do there before kind of circling back and committing, or if he's just going to explore the market and see what's out there. I still think he has quite a bit of juice left. Similar to Arvidsson, what I said, like, especially at this age, maybe not a guy you're going to get for 82 regular season games. But when he's out there, I think does such cool and effective stuff as a playmaker and passer that he would be an interesting target for me. But that does also reflect the state of this market, as I said, that like guys like that are the ones that I'm probably most intrigued by, despite obvious knocks against them.
1: Yeah, I love an old guy because they always come with, I think, a decrease in price just because of the risk of aging out. And Zuccarello, with how good he has been next to Kucherov, he might be the second best forward available. And I'm surprised that it's getting to a point where they haven't re-signed him. But yeah, there's some concern about whether he can live up to that level without Kucherov. But
0: without Kaprizov, you mean?
1: Yeah, without Kaprizov. Sorry, I had Tampa Bay on my mind.
0: Yeah, understand.
1: I wonder if that is a top six fit for them, especially if he wants to win a cup. Tampa Bay is just always a good fit for a lot of people. And yeah, still has juice for sure.
0: Any other names you wanted to throw in here? Or I feel like we kind of covered a lot of the main ones. I know you know, on the lines of some of these veterans who come at decreased prices and you comparing it to the projections, I know you kind of noted like Claude Giroux and Jamie Benn. I'm dubious on the Ben one. I feel like what
1: we've seen, especially,
0: well,

0: Oh, no, that's fine. But I feel like
1: That was the
0: honestly,
1: projection,
0: it
1: I
0: would be one
1: think.
0: of those ones that would be I would like a lot more, I think, for any other team other than the Dallas Stars. I feel like it's just like one of those like symbolic things that they just need to move on and change the direction, and that'll go a long way with all the baggage that comes with it, because especially in the playoffs, he's just been such a zero the past couple of years.
1: I think the difference between Bennett, what is he still, was he still on the 9.9 million deal?
0: No,
1: Or did
0: he signed like a bonus late in one of those 35 plus ones this past summer.
1: Bonus laden deal I like a lot for Ben. I think he can still be like a third line guy. So I mean, why not if it's 1 million base? I think we should talk about players to avoid,
0: Sure.
1: personally, because they can't be serious about Jacob Trouba making $6.5 million, right? That's
0: Yeah, well, especially with term.
1: I have some time for like the intangible element and the fact that he's a feared guy on the ice, but
0: I did think he was also more, let's say, controlled this past year as well, maybe a bit less reckless, which was good to see. But yeah, I'm with you at this point. Especially if it's a team like the Ducks, and obviously I think they would have liked to bring it John Carlson back, considering how good he'd been and the what top 20 pick they paid for him at the deadline. And he just wants to go back to the East, as we said. But for a team that really has no right shot defenders on their blue line, for them to be not be prioritizing it at this point, it seems like, is probably everything you need to know.
1: Yeah, I wonder if that is where a hideous Anderson contract materializes.
0: I hate it. Oh boy. Yeah. I mean, I'm not gonna like that one regardless of where it is. But I feel like, I mean, listen, they're not gonna address it in the UFA class regardless, I don't think. But a team that clearly has a lot of juice offensively, but I think has a lot of work to do in terms of tightening things up defensively, I don't think that would go any way towards helping with that. So I would be pretty wary of that. All right, buddy. Well, good stuff. Enjoy all of that player movement. And it was fun to do this, continuing our off-season previews. I had Steve Warrior on. We did front office perspective with Kevin Woodley on. We talked about goalies. You and I did the UFA class, doing a mock draft with Cam Robinson and Chris Peters. And then Shayna's coming on next week, and we're going to
1: Nice.
0: go through the most interesting teams. So we've got you covered with every possible angle. Give us a 5-star review wherever you listen to today's show if you enjoyed it. And that is all for today. We'll see you back here on Monday. Thank you for listening to the Hockey PDOcast, streaming on the Sportsnet Radio Network.
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0: voting scene with you for the next three solid hours of scintillating sports talk here with you until noon. And my friend, I got to tell you, I was weaving my way through the city today around what used to be known as BMO Field in the old days. Now it's Toronto Stadium. And there's a lot of road closures and stuff. I thought it was World Cup related because Germany is going to be playing Ivory Coast in our town. But right near those facilities, they're actually closing a lot of the roads down for the Marley's Calder Cup Parade. So I'm not sure how many people are going to turn out, but it's a big championship Saturday.
1: When is
0: here
1: that
0: in Toronto?
1: When are they doing that parade?
0: Did they do one the last time around?
1: Well, they do one for the Argos.
0: Should they? Should they do a parade?
1: But you know what? Anytime Toronto has a reason to celebrate anything, they do it. So they are going to do it. I just don't know when. I don't know where. But they're going to do one.
0: I'm just needling our producer, Christian Chiniti, who would be probably the first person on those floats if we had to go and do that. But a big win. And honestly, all laughing aside, a congratulations to the Marlies for pulling that off. Especially if you listen to our station at 680, Simon Bennett has been the voice of those Marlies for years. You can talk about someone living and dying with the team. So really happy. I've just been talking to him recently about this run and what that's been like for him. So as I mentioned, all joking aside, it's a great thing to experience, especially, and I don't want to read too much into it. We got a ton of other Leaf stuff to get into. But the thing is, if you have an area where young people, young prospects could experience what it takes to go on a run, you think of an Easton Cowan, Akhtiyamov, it can't be a bad thing.
1: Right.
0: Right. So I think this is all part of the build with the team.
1: It's not nothing. Like, I'm not going to totally downplay it and say it doesn't mean anything. Of course it does, right? You're talking about championship experience. You're talking about pro experience at the end of the day. I think context matters, though. I look at that Marley team. You mentioned Cowan. You mentioned Akhtiyamov. Absolutely building blocks, you'd think, for this Leaf roster and for this organization going forward. Ben Danford will throw in there as well. I covered him in the OHL for a number of years. But then you look at the rest of the roster, right? A lot of 30-year-olds, a lot of 29-year-olds, guys who have already had their spin around the NHL, probably not going to go anywhere. Sure, they're trying to crack the roster, you know, try to be a fourth-line player next year, whether it's with the Maple Leafs or with another organization. But the context matters. I'm looking at the Chicago Wolves roster. It's a lot of draft picks over the last several years from the Carolina Hurricanes, who, by the way, just won the Stanley Cup. That matters as well. I'm curious what people think on the text line, 590, 590. You can always weigh in. Does an AHL championship really matter to you? Like, how much does that weigh in your mind, in your heart as a fan? How much stock are you putting into this thing if you're a Toronto Maple Leafs fan? Or for that matter, the Abbotsford Canucks last year, right? If you're listening in Vancouver and you want to weigh in on that, I'm just curious, Mike, what people think when they're evaluating their organization. How much does a Calder Cup, an AHL championship, matter to you as a fan?
0: I don't think anyone actually really thinks about it, to be honest.
1: Yeah, I don't think so either.
0: I think when it happens, it's great. You know what I mean? Like, it's great to have. You want to have that experience. I don't think anyone's sitting in there losing sleep over it, but it's one of those things where it's nice to see members of the future actually do it. And I just think from, you know, a guy like Cowan, like, there's two big takeaways. One is the goaltending situation, which is going to get us to the Joe Wall trade eventually here. And the performance during this run, I think, helped make the Leafs' mind up in terms of where they were going with their goalies. But I think a guy like Easton Cowan, who kind of came in sort of in a very miserable time for this team last year, especially, right? And so the psyche, the mind of a young player, you want to sort of build with them as well. And I think his experience last year, whether it was the performance of the team, how he was used at times, I think at least this one kind of set his head straight and put him in the right direction going into next year.
1: For sure. And I think the Leafs wanted him to have that experience for a number of reasons. And they sent him down at the trade deadline so that he was eligible to play in the Calder Cup playoffs. Obviously, the Leafs Stanley Cup playoff hopes were looking murky. You want to give him that experience. And again, it's not nothing. I think it's a good thing for a guy like Cowan, Danford, especially Akhtiyamov, to your point. And we'll get to that chain of events. But it's good for them to go through that. And Cowan obviously had the winning experiences with the London Knights, winning the Memorial Cup. He won another OHL championship as well. So all that experience accumulated matters. And we're talking about a guy who, let's face it, he's not an AHL player.

0: here. He's a top six NHL player at this point, especially on this Leafs team. And I'm pretty confident in saying that. I think over the course of the year, especially those last 20, 25 games, when the Leafs were finally giving Easton Cowan a run, not just putting him in the lineup, because let's remember, he was in the press box, in the lineup. They were kind of playing around with him a little bit, trying to develop him in their own way. But once they gave him some run towards the end of the year, and they weren't just playing him, but they were playing him, you know, 18, 19, even 20 minutes, and they were giving him good deployment. They were playing him on the top power play. He was getting those first looks, those offensive zone starts. The way that they were trying to get him to play towards the end of the year, there was a whole progression plan with him. And again, for him to get this experience in the AHL, that's quite a bit of hockey under your belt this year between the AHL and the NHL. And to get the winning experience, like, all of that matters. And no doubt they have a player in this guy because he developed his game so much, Mike, not just the offensive instincts, but his compete for the puck, the way he's thinking. I'm very impressed, again, covering him in the OHL as much as I did. Seeing the way he's been able to adapt to pro hockey has been pretty impressive, and I think the Leafs got a really good one there. So no doubt, really good thing for Easton Cowan. That's kind of the main focus here when we're talking about this Marlies run. If not Akhtiyamov, it's Easton Cowan, because we saw him play in the top six for this Maple Leafs team throughout the course of the year.
1: All right, still ahead, Adam Vingan from Sportsnet.ca and Sports Logic. He's on at 10. Christian Shilton from ESPN and Devang Desai on Team Canada's prep for their closing matchup in the group stage at the World Cup. They could win the group with a win or a tie against Switzerland. We'll do a lot of World Cup stuff later on in the show. Meanwhile, yeah, it was kind of a wild week for the Leafs. I kind of joked that John Chajka had more time on the fan than most people that work here. He had like a show every other day. He had the Wall trade, he had the Hiller hiring, and then the Radish sign and trade. So let's go kind of in reverse order. And I'll kind of tie this to what's up with the Marlies and why that Calder Cup win was important. Because what we learned this week by all those moves is we actually got an idea of the direction that the Leafs are trying to go in. About a week ago or so, you could say, is it a rebuild? Is it a retool? They're saying one thing but doing another. It was very clear with all the moves they made this week that they want to win. They want to win sooner than later. They got a two-year window with Auston Matthews. So it starts off with Darren Radish, where on paper, it's absolutely a much-needed move for this team. I'd been preaching for a while, and when I mean a while, I'm talking like when they signed John Tavares the first time. They never had a booming defenseman, a threat of a shot on the power play. They go and get a guy who had 22 goals last year, 70 points. Obviously, those numbers feel inflated in a way. It's a lot easier when you're playing with the Kucherovs of the world. But nonetheless, they go and address a huge need by getting Darren Radish. The issue is, I guess because it's an eight-year term, is that this is a free agent class that's not exactly the strongest. So whoever it is you're going to get, you're going to have to overpay.
0: And you always do, because free agent season is silly season, as we know, right? I was thinking about some of the six-year deals, the seven-year deals that you see in free agency, Mike, for guys in their 30s. I was thinking like Louis Erickson, Milan Lucic, those kind of guys. It hardly works out, right? And not to say that this is the guy that they need. Like, let's preface that. This is the guy that they need. The Maple Leafs have needed a number one defenseman, a puck mover, a guy who's a shot threat on the power play. Just an overall all-situations player. They've needed that guy on the back end for God knows how long, like way before Tavares signed in 2018. I would argue that's what they wanted Riley to be. That's what they wanted Phaneuf to be. That's what they wanted, like, Brian McCabe. Like, we're going that far back. So that's who they're hoping Darren Radish is. I am weary, though, right? Career year in at 30 years old, you talked about it, the deployment that he had with Kucherov, you know, he demands so much attention when he plays on the flank. Braden Point, who demands so much attention when he plays in the bumper on the power play. Obviously, that opens up a lot for Darren Radish. I'm not trying to take anything away from Darren Radish. He had a magnificent year. He's capable in his own end. Again, playing all situations for Tampa Bay. Wasn't great in the playoffs against your Montreal Canadiens, though. But overall, really solid year. I am just weary when a guy breaks out and has an outlier season at 30 years old and is an upcoming free agent, and there's not much competition on the market, to your point, so he's the most coveted guy. it kind of has David

0: Clarkson potential. Like, it has that potential to be like, okay, this looks good at the time. You understand that down the road it's going to hurt you a little bit, but there is a contention window. And when Matthews is 29 and Nylander's 30, there is that window. You don't know how big it's going to be. It might only be 2 years. You got to take big swings. You don't have your own first round pick the next couple of years. I think that's even more incentive for the Maple Leafs to really go all in, try to win, do whatever it takes in this contention window, and then figure it out from there. It's one of those situations where you make the move, you bite the bullet a little bit, you wipe your hands clean, and then you just wait to see what happens. No doubt this is the player they need, but two things can be true at the same time, right? He's an excellent fit. He's the player they need, but you're weary about some of that stuff down the road as well.
1: Well, no deal is perfect, right? And I would say the part of this that would make you feel uncomfortable would be the term, the 8-year term, right? And I would still trade that. Like, I would still rather be uncomfortable with the term as opposed to the other things you could have been uncomfortable with. For example, if they gave up a ton to get this guy in terms of what they had to trade away. It's a fifth round pick to get the rights to make that sign and trade. So that wasn't a big deal. I would be more uncomfortable if the thing you were worried about was health concerns, availability, and all that sort of stuff. So if you had to, you know, do like a power ranking of all the things that you're not comfortable with, the term is kind of low on that list for me, because at the end of the day, even if it doesn't age well, but if they have some great success in the next 3, 4, 5 years, no one's going to care about that term. So it's not perfect. It sticks out, but that's where you're kind of trying to analyze this whole thing and weigh the fact that he fits the perfect need for what the team was really going out to get. The flip side is you can't help but ask, so why did Tampa evaluate this in such a way that they would go out of their way to trade this guy to a divisional opponent? You know what I'm saying? Now, how they are in their cap situation, how they are with their roster construction, is a different fit than what the Leafs would have. I think the Leafs are a little more desperate to have a member of, you know, because he automatically becomes at least their best offensive option, right? Which would not have been the case with Tampa. But you do have to wonder about the internal divisional stuff. That would at least give you a bit of pause.
0: Well, that's the thing, right? Look at Tampa. They're the retaining team. They've had him for the last 5 years. And they only deemed that he was valuable for a 5x5. 5 years, $5 million. And I'm not so caught up on the AAV. To your point, I think the term is kind of the one thing that has you wincing a little bit with this deal. Again, considering the breakout season at 30 years old, really the outlier season for me. But if Tampa Bay is comfortable moving him within the division, having him locked up elsewhere in the division for 8 years and only wanting him for five themselves, Julian Brisebois has a fantastic track record. And I understand that, you know, they haven't won a playoff series in the last 4 years, but they've got a championship core. They found success in Tampa Bay under Julian Brisebois as well. He knows when to make the bold move. He knows when to walk away. He famously walked away from Steven Stamkos to bring in Jake Gensel.
1: Just about to say, he put his foot down there and that worked.
0: He said, screw loyalty. This is going to make us a better hockey team. I'm going to make the bold move. So he knows when to make the bold move. We know that. He's moved a boatload of first round picks to bring guys in and then said, see you later. Like, we're not staying loyal to you, because at the end of the day, Barkley Goodrow's not worth a 5-year deal. You can go sign that in Manhattan. Like, he just understands. And same with Tanner Jeannot, right? He overpaid for Tanner Jeannot and then realized, you know what? I'm not going to pay this crazy extension for you. I'll let the LA Kings do that. So it's things like that. You have to think about it from Tampa's side as well. If they're so comfortable with letting him walk within the division and they have so much data on Darren Radish, they know the most about him. They're the team that employed him for the last 5 years. Like, what does that say as well? So I try to look at it from all angles. And again, multiple things can be true here. They're not mutually exclusive. I think it's well worth the risk for where the Leafs are at right now and what their need is. And then I look at it from Tampa's side. And what do you think about this, Mike? Try to replace Darren Radish in Tampa Bay with a guy like John Carlson for like a 2 or 3 year deal. He kind of slots in exactly where Darren Radish would slot in. Again, probably at less term considering the age, maybe a little bit more expensive, but they can afford the money per year. But that kind of seems like a Stamkos-Gensel thing to an extent, right? Just move on from the other guy because you don't think it's worth it. Have somebody else fill his hole, maybe better, maybe at a similar production rate, and then just kind of see where you're at from there. Like, that kind of seems like the way Tampa's going to go. And if John Carlson, the reports are he

0: wants to move out east. He wants to come back east, still compete for a Stanley Cup. That kind of feels like the hole that they can be able to fill with, you know, moving on from Radish and bringing in John Carlson.
1: Well, and that's why each team's needs are so different. So that's why the Radish thing for Tampa made less sense. It makes more sense in a long-term retool, rebuild for the Leafs. To be honest, the last time, I mean, like, OEL's been pretty good himself, but the last time the Leafs went out and tried to make a splashy move for an offensive defenseman, they got burned with it, but it was Tyson Barrie. And that was the last time they went for someone of this kind of ilk. And I kind of feel they got away from it. I kind of feel they never went for that again ever since that failure. You agree with that?
0: Yeah, it makes sense. Right? Like, and that was moving Kadri.
1: Trade signings. They never really went back to that position. And without even looking up the numbers, I bet the Leafs were very, very low in the NHL last year in goals by defensemen, especially on their power play, where they'd even use defensemen half the time. So I think he fits a perfect role for this team. And like I said, it's very hard to compare it that way. We don't know how it's all going to play out. But the one thing I'll say as we move to the other things, I at least like the direction that the Leafs are trying to build the team by focusing on the back end. Like if you look at this week, they made an evaluation on Joel Wall. He was out. They bring in a coach who has a lot of defensive success. We'll get into Hiller in a minute. And then they go and they get Radish. So they're really building the team from the back up. So in terms of the direction they're going, the moves they're making and how they're going about it, I honestly like the path that they're laying out here.
0: And it's so clear what they're trying to do, right? They're analytics driven. That's backed up by, to your point, the moves that they made and the coach that they brought in. They want someone who's going to break out quickly. And they're about goal prevention right now. And like, there's always that happy medium that you're trying to find. You want to be an offensive threat. You want to play with pace. You want to be a possession team. But at the same time, you want to suppress shots. Like, you want to be the Carolina Hurricanes. I'm not just saying that because they won the Stanley Cup, but that's kind of the whole analytics idea that every team is going for right now. And Eric Tulsky obviously perfected that. And that's how the Leafs are building right now for sure. Like, whether the guy is going to have a prominent role on this team or not, I think you're going to see the moves that John Chyk is making are guys who, again, are possession drivers, are possession players, they're play drivers. Obviously, you want play killers as well. Like, I was thinking about this Radish contract, and then it got me thinking, again, totally different player than Chris Tanev, but it was kind of Chris Tanev-esque. You sign and trade, sign him for 6 years. There's no way he's getting 6 years on the open market, considering I think he was 34 at the time. He's got the injury history, but he's what you need. Like, you need that play killer on the right side of your decor. So that's kind of what came to mind for me. Like, you understand that maybe down the road, this contract's going to hurt you as far as the term, but bring a guy in right now that you know is going to help right now. And evidently, we've seen when Chris Tanev's been able to stay in the lineup, no doubt he makes the Maple Leafs a much better team. And I even said a number of times last year, like, we barely saw Tanev in that lineup. A few people asked me, who's the Leafs MVP this year? I said, it's Chris Tanev. Because every time he's in there, the Leafs are a better hockey team. And when he's not in there, it's extremely evident. He leaves a bigger hole than Austin Matthews when he's not in the lineup. Like, I truly believe that.
1: Their most impactful injury of last year. I think the failure of the goalies was the number one thing that sunk them, because you're only as good as your goalie in the NHL. And so a couple of years ago, they were the best tandem in the league. And then last year, they fell apart. But I put Tanev right up there. Like, the regression of Matthews makes sense. There's a bunch, you know, not filling in the hole of Marner was a big one in terms of who they chose to fill that hole with. But honestly, you could easily make the case that the Tanev injury is the one that sunk the team the most. The other point is the salary cap is going up. So the amount that you're going to pay Radish in the future is going to fill, even though it's 8.5 now, based on a future cap, it would have the same impact as someone, for example, making 6.9 this year. So they actually have a lot of room for it. So I don't think it's a move that's going to handcuff them. By the way, if the guy plays 20 minutes a game, scores 10 or 12 goals and gets 50 points, to me, it's well worth it. So this expectation, he's not going to score 20 goals every year. But if he's in that 10-15 range, quarterback of the, you know, of that power play, you could really count on him. Why not? By the way, our producer looked up the numbers. The Leafs were 21st in goals by defensemen last year with just 28. Tampa was 4th in the league with 51, and 22 of those coming from Darren Radish. All right, so Jim Hiller, let's go there. The Leafs

0: casted a wide net. There were many reports about how wide the net actually was. There were some photographs of this net and what it looked like. I was very much into the story all week. And what did that net catch them? Jim Hiller. And it was interesting because when we are presented with something we couldn't see or predict, we automatically go negative about it first. Right? So all they did was they kept it very much under wraps who the head coach was going to be. He made a point that they reached out to him quite a while ago, kept it quiet. So in general, I want to get your reaction because there seems to be two sides of the story in terms of the reaction. One is, did they hire the right coach and is this a good fit for the team? Blah, blah, blah. And then there's the separate part where the feeling is, well, it's Toronto, so it's got to be big. It's got to be a splash. It has to be sexy. And that name does not scream sexy to a lot of people when they found out it was Jim Hiller.
1: It doesn't have to. It just has to be the right guy, right? I don't care what his name is. I don't care. I care what he's done. I'll take that back. I do care what he's done. But how does he fit? And we talk about John Chaika and he's bringing in analytics-driven players. You need a coach. He's going to coach that way, right? There's a certain system, a culture that has to be put in place. The coach has to be driving that, you know, from a personal standpoint, but also from a playing style standpoint. There's no doubt the Leafs 100% got away from their identity last year. They didn't have an identity last year, kind of going with the motions. They had an identity the first year under Berube. I think it was, you know, it was dump and chase, but it was more tight-knit. It was suppressing shots. It was just trying to capitalize on mistakes. But I think, you know, under Hiller, I'm curious to see how the team fit and the team build plays his style because, you know, I said this on TV earlier this week. I have a source in LA who was very close to Hiller, very close to the Kings, and he said the team was structured, but they were really passive under Hiller. And I don't know if the Leafs can be passive. Like, that team is not built to just sit back, play a 1-3-1 and capitalize on mistakes and get 16 shots a game. Like, that's not how this team is designed to play. And you can bring in players who are play drivers and possession players and all that, but they still can't play that way. So something's got to change. Something's got to adapt in this sense, whether it's Hiller adapting to the guys that he has or the guys that are currently here to adapt to Hiller's playing style. So again, we talk about this happy medium. How do you find the happy medium of not playing run and gun and totally abandoning your defensive zone, but also driving play offensively? Like, how do you become what the Carolina Hurricanes are with who you have? And so, is it the right hire? Obviously, we don't have that answer yet.

0: but it's totally different philosophy from what they've been deploying. Like, this is completely different, and it is out of left field. None of us were expecting this, but at the end of the day, that doesn't matter. So how does Jim Hiller's coaching style complement a guy like Matthews, like Nylander? I would argue it's the opposite, right? They're not built to play under Jim Hiller. So there's got to be an adaptation on both sides. Hiller's got to find a way to coach Matthews and Nylander. And I was looking this up as well, and I know the LA Kings are built a lot differently, but no player had more than 73 points in a season outside in a season under Jim Hiller. It was on Adrian Kempe did it twice, but never exceeded 73 points under Hiller. And if the Leafs are going to be successful, Nylander, Matthews, Knies, Tavares, all those guys at least have to exceed 73, right? Like, and maybe
1: exceed 83.
0: Yeah. So there's no correlation there, maybe, but like, I always, and we talked about this last week, I'm always more comfortable with a guy who's coached superstars before, coming in to handle guys like Matthews and Nylander. Kopitar, Hall of Famer, no doubt, but was a much different player than we're talking about, right? And Kempe's kind of the same, Fiala's kind of the same, but nobody like Matthews or Nylander. So let's see how this plays out. So I'm mixed on it. Like, you can't draw conclusions right now, but based on the data we've seen under Hiller, based on what we see from the Leafs, I find the fit very interesting. And I think a lot of pieces here, whether it's the players and the coach and the GM, everybody's going to have to bend in different ways to try to make it work. Because right now I don't 100% see the fit, but I do see a world where there is some adaptation to make it work. So I don't know where you're at.
1: Well, I think from the sexy coach standpoint, listen, they've done it before. They had Mike Babcock, who's back in the news, by the way, likely to be introduced as Oilers head coach on Tuesday, according to reports. But they had Babcock, who was the most sought after head coach. They had Lou Lamoriello, who was one of the most respected multi-cup winning GMs. And how did that work out exactly? Neither lasted a long, long amount of time. So for the people that want the splash, they wanted Laviolette, Cassidy. They wanted Doug Armstrong as their, you know, as their GM and president. And that's all fine and good. But you can't tell me that if you went with those two, that they would guaranteed have any more wins than the guys they went with. You know what I'm saying? So the sexy thing, if that's what you're into, that's fine, but you can't prove it. And what's kind of boring but true is when you evaluate things like players, like the draft, you could actually weigh in with a solid opinion about here's why this player is a good fit. Here's why I could project his performance this year. When it comes to coaches and GMs, the truth is, and breaking news, it's boring, we don't know. No one knows if Chyk is going to be a terrific GM or not. No one knows if Hiller is going to be a great coach or not. So anyone trying to profess that now is just lying. So you got to go with the parameters and what the fit is. And for me personally, on paper, the fit is perfect. If you think about it, they had on one end of the spectrum, they had Carl, they had Joe Pavelski. So zero experience, absolutely way to left field ideas. Then the pendulum on the other side was a Laviolette, a Patrick Waugh, that sort of thing. So they didn't go with a retread coach, but they didn't go with someone that had zero experience. They went right in the middle. So this guy's actually coached before. He's been a head coach before. He's coached some stars. He's coached your two stars. He knows the city. He knows the media. On paper, it actually makes a lot of sense. Just because we didn't predict the name ourselves ahead of time, once it's laid out, this is where you're going to get like your, you know, people got to get their bias out of the way. Even though it wasn't the name that, for example, that I would have thrown out there and be like, man, Jim Hiller would be a perfect hire. Once you lay it out, it kind of makes a lot of sense. It really does. And, you know, much has been made of the defensive style and what he had in LA. You can only coach what you have in front of you. So I think the style was really adaptive to what he had, which was not a lot offensively. But I will say to people that are worried about the defensive part of it, at the end of the day, you're winning titles if you could shut other teams down. Like, why did Carolina win in the end? They didn't win because they scored 7 goals a game. They won in the end because they choked Vegas in the last 3 straight games and did not leave any room for them. So if you're building from a defensive standpoint and this coach has a lot of success from that standpoint, the fit, Zach, once again, I can't predict he's going to be perfect, but others can't predict correctly that he's going to be bad. So the fit, you know, for me, it's right there.
0: And it does make sense, right? He has experience as an assistant coach. He has experience in this

0: market as an assistant coach. So I get that. I feel it's different though. Like Lane Lambert was the same. Like some guys just have trouble translating. And I just felt the Kings were very average under him. And you're right. It's a roster build thing. And maybe that's a segue into our last Leaf point, right? With the goaltending and the trade that John Chyka made earlier this week. But it comes down to the players. And to me, it's, you're right. You coach what's in front of you. Is this roster good enough? Are they built to play that defensive style that Jim Hiller is supposed to come in and deploy with this team, right? Maybe it's a little bit better now with Darren Radish. You know, the health of Chris Tanev. Is a guy like Jake McCabe going to bounce back? Can Morgan Rielly be sheltered in a lesser role and find success that way? Like, so many question marks with the player personnel on this team. And ultimately, Mike, that's the most important thing, right? How are the players going to perform? And again, it's not just about a coaching style, but it's so many things, from the health to the production to bringing in other players to try to not only make this team more powerful, but how do you make them deeper, right? Like, that's another thing with this roster as well. So they still got some money to spend. They swing that deal. But to me, it comes down to the players. I don't care who's coaching them. I don't care who the GM is. Just give me a better product on the ice.
1: Well, and to people that are underwhelmed, name me the amazing options that were out there. Because Bruce Cassidy's name is out there. The reports indicate the Leafs were granted permission to speak to him, the one team that Vegas allowed. It wasn't a Laviolette. I guess they could have pushed in to get him. But, like, who are these amazing, huge names that they've passed up on and then, quote, settled on Hiller? Because I don't see it. I don't see, like, a John Cooper was available. I don't see a Paul Maurice was available. Like, I don't see these incredible big names. So I know they kind of made their own problem by talking about this. We cast a wide net. We interviewed 25 to 30 people. Like, I think they didn't do themselves any favors by trying to make it seem like their coaching search was any different than any other team. They went out, they interviewed people, they picked the right guy in their estimation. Like, it's not rocket science here. But I think the way they built that up, Zach, made people think, like, wow, they're going to be very bold. And then when bold is called Hiller for a lot of people, they're like, that's almost the opposite of what they were preaching, right?
0: Yeah, no, it makes sense. I mean, I would think most coaching searches involve interviewing a lot of candidates, right? You're interviewing for a job. You're trying to fill a position. You're talking to as many people as possible. If you're on the dating market and you're looking for a wife, Mike, you're trying to talk to as many women as possible to try to narrow it down, because that's your point of comparison. And then you kind of go from there. When you're trying to narrow down any decision, you want as much data and information and candidates as possible to try to see what fits and what doesn't. I don't know how the interview process actually went, but as far as how many people they interviewed, of course, the more the merrier.
1: Well, the structure is fixed because it was asked backwards last year. You had a president in Keith Pelley that was there last year for a shorter period of time than the guy working for him in Brad Treliving, right? Then he got Brad Treliving, who had been there for a shorter period of time than Craig Berube. Like, it was completely backwards. And it never works when you're, like, your coach should not be your longest-termed employee. So I think the reset of Pelley restarting it, bringing in Chyka, who then brings in Hiller, at least from a structural standpoint with the team, and I think this could lead to a lot more success. They're at least set up better than they were before. So everyone kind of freaking out. It's just weird. Like, the pendulum goes so many different ways with this team. It's like some people are acting like Radish is like the next Nick Lidstrom or something. Relax. It's a great deal. It's a great deal. And then the other side is, oh, they paid him too much and now it's going to sink them. Like no one's like able to go like down the middle and just look at it. And I don't know. I mean, are they not better off with Jim Hiller than they were with Craig Berube? Structurally wise, if you look at the fit, at the very least, you can't prove to me it's worse. So I think they've made that decision with the right intentions in mind. But as we mentioned, we'll have to see them on the ice before we actually could make a judgment. And all we're doing now is just making that judgment. Okay, so the last big item for the Leafs is how the week started. The Joel Waul experiment is over. They had three, you could argue four goalies make the move to bring in amongst who they got back, Emile Andre, who I'm going to put on the record now, because if this thing works out, I want to claim copyright. Emile Andre should have a nickname, and he should be Andre the Giant. Because it's Andre, and because he's 5'9", it's absolutely perfect. So you heard it here first. What do you think of that nickname? I think it's a banger.
0: He's not much of a giant, though.
1: That's the whole point. That's why it's funny. He's 5'9".

0: fine. Small guy. But anyway, I also like that looking for a more puck-moving, speedy defenseman. I like what I'm seeing from that standpoint. But anyway, on the wall front, your thoughts on that? Ekpenyamov was great in this Marley's, you know, Calder Cup run, as we talked about. I think it made Joel Wall expendable. Wall did not have a year of availability, did not have a great world championship. So his stock was plummeting. I thought they would have been a little more patient with him, to be honest. But at some point, they made that evaluation, decided they're better off without him.
1: Right. And if you are going to make a hockey trade and you want to get a puck-moving defenseman, again, whether Emile Andre gets a lot of run in Toronto, we'll see, because you know, I see six defensemen that are probably above him on the depth chart at the moment. Lots can change this summer, but it's kind of the same song and dance that he had in Philadelphia. He's just in a log jam right now. So how's Andre going to separate himself? So that's number one, because no doubt he's a puck-moving defenseman. He's a possession player. This is the kind of guy they want, a guy who's got a good first pass, pretty mobile. You mentioned small, but that seems to be taking a turn these days in the NHL. It's not so much of a deterrent. But as for Joseph Woll, so they're trading from a position of strength. Like, this is an opportunity for the Leafs to make a hockey deal. They don't have the forward depth up front. They certainly don't have too much of the depth on the back end, even though they move out Simon Benoit, who was terrible, by the way. Like, if you are going to make a hockey deal, you do it from your position of strength. That's goaltender. Who's going to get you the most value in a deal for a goaltender? It's not going to be Hildeby, because, you know, he's had spurts.
0: Still unproven.
1: They've been great spurts, but you're right. They're just spurts. Stolarz. The extension, the age, the overall injury history, the production last year. Can't imagine that's going to get you much. If you have to make a deal, it makes sense. If you're going to get any value back, it's Joseph Woll, right? I am hesitant, though, because he's 27. He's probably the most talented goalie on the roster at the time. But you're right. You've got backup options there. And I'm just, because it's a position of strength doesn't mean I'm crazy about the options behind him. Goalie prospects take a long time. I'm a Sharks fan. You know that. Askarov's still trying to find his way at 24 years old. Like, these guys take a while. You draft a guy at 18 and you expect him to be ready in like 7 years. Like, that's just how the goaltending pipeline works. It takes a really long time for these guys to get polished. So anybody expecting Ekpenyamov to jump up next year and play 40 games is out of their mind. Even 30, even 20. Like, they're going to have some sort of rotation. He might be last year's Hildeby. Like, that's kind of the more realistic route I see it going as far as how much they plan. I'm just curious to see how it works out, because the goaltending absolutely bailed them out 2 years ago when they took the Florida Panthers to game seven. The goaltending was no doubt the strong point of this team. Last year, it took a complete 180 and they finished fifth last in the league.

0: but you said it at the start of the show. Your strength is your goaltending, and you're only as good as your goaltending. So if the goaltending isn't there, which I'm not sold on personally right now, how good is this team really? In an Atlantic division, which, let's face it, is really good. We've seen a lot of Atlantic teams get a lot better very quickly. So where do the Leafs sit with their goaltending right now? It's nuanced. I know I ranted a little bit there and I went on a little bit, but there are just so many ways to take with this thing.
1: Well, let's not bury the lead here and say they traded Joel Waul because the return was so undeniable. How could you say no? That's not the reason they made the move. They didn't make the move because, you know, they really wanted Emile Andre, and this is what it's going to cost you to get him. They made the move because whether they're right or they're not, they evaluated Waul and did not have faith that this is their guy in the future. Like that's what it comes down to. It comes down to the team's opinion of this goalie has been much lower than you thought it would have been at this time, at this juncture. And maybe they thought the value wasn't going to get any better. They got three other guys. You take him, you know, like you're going to lose a draft pick to bring in Radish, so you do gain one back this way. So from a management standpoint, that works. You add a defenseman in there kind of for free in a way, depending on how you want to see this working out. So I think it's more about how they evaluated Waul and the other stuff, the cap implications, because obviously there's like some financial benefits here. I think those are all like secondary items, but to me, the lead is Joel Waul for them, no bueno. They were not sold on him and they moved off. So we'll see how that pans out. But at least, you know, to wrap it up, what we learned this week, a couple things, really focused on the defense. Really focused on the goaltending, the defense, and the coaching. And if you're a Leafs fan, you got a much clearer indication this week of what they have in store in the future. Because prior to this, it was like they want to retool, they don't want to rebuild, but that they're thinking of trading Matthew Nyes, and that doesn't make any sense. And is it McKenna you rebuild under? Is Matthews even going to be around? It's very clear that they've looked at this as a 2-year window. They're going to try to make this work in 2 years. I think there's a backup plan. And like, to be honest, they're set up to both go for it right now and see what you, how far you can get next year. And at the same time, if they want to pivot from that, they have enough youth that they could go in that other pivot move in a couple of years if the Matthews thing blows up in their face. So we'll see what happens. So,
0: yeah, clear change here from a possession standpoint. They want to be play drivers. They want to prevent goals. They want to be shot suppressors, but again, the goaltending, like, is it good enough right now? You just moved who I think was your most talented goaltender on the roster, quite frankly. So are they better at that position now? Because I see your point. They're trying to improve elsewhere. They're trying to do, as far as asset management and being under the cap and everything like that, it's all secondary. And we see what they're trying to do, but like, are they better in net? I'm not sold at that whatsoever. And again, lots can play out between now and then, but it's just such a nuanced move. That move alone, let alone the two other things that happened this week with the Maple Leafs. So there is a clear plan. There is a clear path, but I'm not so sure that I'm more sold in the goaltending department than I was earlier.
1: Let's hit a quick break. We got a bunch of Jays to discuss, including Vladdy's health. Yes, another injury concern for the Jays. Team Canada prepping for their big game against Switzerland as well. All that is ahead as Sportsnet Today continues. 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

0: Welcome back. Sportsnet today, wrapping up hour one. Mike Gentile with you, as well as Zach Bodenstein, until 12 o'clock. We have some other breaking AHL news. We indeed do have a parade, apparently, Zach. Please go ahead with the details for Monday.
1: The Toronto Marlies will be holding a parade at Real Sports Bar and Grill downtown Toronto on Monday. So if you want to do that, get out there, celebrate the Marlies win. A couple people were upset with us. A couple listeners were upset with us that we, quote unquote, downplayed the win. Like, it's not nothing, but let's put it this way.
0: How could you downplay it? Oh, my goodness. We're downplaying it? What more do you want? It was great.
1: Yeah.
0: It was great, but that's all it is.
1: I mean, let's put it this way, right? Like, the roster has our producer Christian Chiniti said he had 9 to 10 guys on that roster who he thinks are like actually significant to the future of the Leafs organization. To me, that list is a lot shorter. It's like 3 or 4. And again, whether those guys are going to be significant impacts for the team, I don't see Cowan as an AHL player whatsoever. He's not. Akhtiemov, again, goalies are a project. They'll take a long time. We've seen goalies sift around the AHL for a while. They become absolutely nothing. We've seen guys shoot up from junior. Like, they take a long time. Danford's certainly going to be a player. Bo Grew could be on your fourth line. But, like, what beyond that? Pezzetta, Logan Shaw, right? Like, those kind of guys. It's to me, it's not everything. When you look at the Chicago Wolves roster, they have like 10 to 15 actual prospects. It's a lot different in the AHL. And I'll say this as well. Your top prospects in your organization, 99% of the time, are not in the AHL. They're in junior, or they're in college, or they're already playing for you in the NHL. So maybe I am downplaying it. Maybe I'm not selling it the way I should, but it's not like it's a direct correlation to the future of your organization, right? I was looking at the previous Calder Cup champions. Now, Vancouver, Washington, Columbus, like, none of those cores really became much as far as championships directly after. And none of those guys were really a big part of it directly after as well. Prospects are so nuanced. I broadcast in the OHL. I've seen these guys come up a million times. I've seen the next Connor McDavid in the NHL a million times until they come up and they're nothing. So I think the context matters. We're not saying it's nothing, but we're also not saying it's directly correlated to any sort of future success, right? The Marlies won the Calder Cup in 2018. It was Kapanen, Janssen, Travis Dermott. Like, what did those guys really become? How significant was that to the future of the Maple
0: Leafs? What was the legacy of that win?
1: Exactly. I think it matters. The context matters, but yes, the win is nice.
0: By the way, Greg in Kitchener woke up in a mood. Tree Living was not there for a shorter period of time than Berube. Tree Living hired Berube. Yes. What I was kind of talking about is how it ended up being a bit backwards at some point, because when Tree Living got hired, Keefe was already there, right? And so my point is, you sort of had a mashup of who was hired and in what order. So yes, I will make that point. And he says, and by the way, stop interrupting your co-host. Listen once in a while. Greg, it's the summertime almost. The weather's nice. Got the World Cup in town. What's your problem, man? Come on. Have a little fun. It's a Saturday morning. All right, Vlade Guerrero leaves the game yesterday. A swing and a miss, 0-3 in the game. Back spasms. He missed a couple games against the Yankees already. Jays end up losing by 2 touchdowns, 16-2 in Chicago. Kevin Gausman rocked early and often in that game, but it was an interesting week or a few days, obviously, for Vlade finally hitting a home run the other day. And I would say, my goodness, in the same day that Canada won a World Cup game and scored 6 goals, the most shocking part of that day was that Vlade Guerrero hit a home run, believe it or not. And this is not meant to be something of great concern, according to the Jays. It's more precautionary. But after he was wincing a lot with the back, John Schneider did pull him from the game.
1: Does sound like he's probably going to play today, though.
0: Right.
1: Luckily for the Blue Jays. Again, whether you have liked his season or not, still a fixture, still the presence in the lineup, no doubt. Objectively, his at-bats have not been good. The chase is up. The power's not there. The line drive's not there. Like, the launch angle's not there. We've talked about Vladimir Guerrero Jr. for a really long time and how we're a little bit concerned about the process. But if this team is going to get going, we've talked so much about the offense. They've shown spurts lately. So we can throw yesterday's game out. It was an ugly game. The game was over 10 minutes into it. But they've showed spurts over the last, I would say, several weeks. Like, they've gone up against some of the best pitchers in baseball. I think back to that Phillies series with Sanchez and Wheeler and Lizardo. They're getting ducks on the pond. Like, they're putting the ball in play. They're not striking out much. They're working counts. There's a much better plate approach, and it helps when a guy like Davis Schneider is swinging it the way he has been lately. That's the kind of stuff you want to see from the Blue Jays. And over 162, I really do believe everything's going to fall into place. And I say it again, the American League's terrible. Like, there's buffer for the Blue Jays to be average and still be a playoff team. Their competition isn't good at all. Like, who's good in the American

0: American League. Maybe the Mariners, the Yankees when they're healthy, maybe, who the Blue Jays handle pretty well head-to-head. Like, I'm not...
1: The White Sox.
0: They've been a great story.
2: They have been.
0: But I'm not concerned whatsoever. I think the point is here, like, you know the pitching staff, when it's healthy, is really good. And that's the anchor of this team. But now you're seeing that offensive process start to fall into place as well. So I'm not worried whatsoever.
2: The problem is, if we say the AL isn't any good or there's no great teams, then that means you have to include the Jays in that mix too. So it's not like everyone is bad and the Jays are flying away with it. You're only as good as your competition. And they've been hanging around. And honestly, like, you get Kirk back, that's changed things. Valenzuela's been fantastic. Bieber's on the way back as well, too. So they're finally, to me, they're rounding into form. I think you had until about mid to late June to really make sure you weren't out of the race by too far at that point. They're obviously right in it right now. So they're actually in really, really good position to go on a run. We forget how far teams are out. Remember Cleveland a couple of years ago? Like, we forget how far you can be out, even in July, and still come back and, like, win a division. So there's a ton of time left over. I think what's going to be interesting is once the World Cup is over, the NHL draft is over, all that stuff is done, there's going to be such a concentrated focus on the Jays. I want to mention a word about Trey Savage. A lot of eyes were on him. Three of his last four starts going into his last game, he had given up five or more runs. He wasn't totally pleased with his last outing in Boston, but it was definitely a move in the right direction. I kind of like the fact that he wasn't happy with himself. You want someone to take things overly seriously and have higher expectations. It's just a very tough guy to evaluate because of how good he was so fast. And then it was the playoffs. And then he felt kind of spoiled. And then it felt like something that couldn't be replicated or something that couldn't last. It was always going to make sense. It was always going to go this way in terms of he'd get figured out a little bit. He'd stumble. And now we'll see if he makes his way back. So for me, that was the one thing I was really keeping an eye on this week. And I was pleased with the performance. It wasn't a continuation of that 3-4 game stretch where he did not look himself.
0: Yeah, big thing for me was the command. Like, his walks were way up over the last several games.
2: It was like 15 walks in 3-4 games, whatever. It was a huge problem.
0: And zero at Fenway Park. Yeah. And he pitches 7 1/3. Yes, he gives up the 3 runs. He gives up the back-to-back homers. Overall, you have to remember this kid's 22 years old. There are 22-year-old pitchers in college right now who are trying to break through to Major League Baseball. And this guy's a pretty big fixture in who I believe is one of the best teams in the American League still. Like, it's unprecedented what he did last year. He set the bar as high as you could. That's the standard that we hold Trey Savage to. They got a hell of an asset and a hell of a pitcher on their hands. And you're right. It's not always going to be smooth sailing. It's going to be up and down. It's on Schneider, it's on Walker, it's on the offense to pick him up. Like, it's on everybody to just manage him, get him through some tough stretches. Over 162, right? It's going to be tough. Like, he throws 95 pitches. He's thrown 98 a couple times this year. So that's the big thing for me. How do they manage his arm down the stretch? And we could talk about the bullpen later in the show, because that's a whole other thing with John Schneider.
2: Especially, we got to bring back a blast from the past. Guess who's returned? Brandon Little. And same results, same pitcher. We'll do that as the show progresses. All right, back to hockey and a lot more. Still a bunch of soccer to discuss. What are they going to do to replace Ismael Kone? And is there a chance we'll see Davies against Switzerland this week as well? Plenty ahead as Sportsnet Today continues. Mike Gentile, Zach Bodenstein, Sportsnet 590, The Fan.
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0: with you for the next couple of hours. You know, you expect at some point you're going to hit the dog days of summer. We're not there yet. We got incredible off-season stuff with hockey, basketball ahead. The World Cup is still happening, obviously, the U.S. Open, the Jays and all that sort of thing. But from a hockey standpoint, Zach, a ton of news this week. And I think going into the draft, another very busy week expected as we get to Buffalo.
1: Oh, absolutely. And then you mentioned the draft and you mentioned free agency. And if there are those dog days, they're definitely not coming until mid-July because we've got lots to come. And maybe even some news today. Who knows? The way it's been going, wouldn't be surprised.
0: Let's bring in Adam Vingan from Sports Logic, NHL writer for them, as well as Sportsnet.ca. Adam, good morning. Thanks for doing the show today.
2: Of course. Thank you for having me.
0: All right. The next shoe to drop here, we have the Leafs coach has been announced in Hiller. They made their trade. They bring in Radish. We see Babcock apparently is going to be announced in Edmonton, but for you, looking league-wide, what is the next big shoe to drop? What's got your attention the most?
2: It's a good question because, as you mentioned, there is a lot seemingly happening out there. I am really curious about Connor Hellebuyck in Winnipeg. There seems to be a lot of smoke around him, and we don't really see too many major goalie trades in the NHL, but I am fascinated by what the return would be on a trade featuring a recent MVP and Olympic gold medalist. I'm also curious what that would mean from the Winnipeg standpoint. What would that mean for that franchise losing their best player? But I remember Hellebuyck had some pointed words about the direction of the franchise after the Jets missed the playoffs following their President's Trophy winning season. But who knows if it will happen anytime soon, but when there's smoke, there's fire, they say. So the Hellebuyck thing is really interesting to me.
1: It would be 5 more years at $8.5 million, 33 years old. You mentioned it coming off before last year, the MVP season, 3 of the last 4 Vezinas. Maybe there's still some juice there. Maybe he just has to be behind the right team. Hey, is Darren Radish the right player for the Maple Leafs? I know you wrote about it on Sportsnet.ca. I'm curious about it from the Leaf perspective, and then we could jump into it from the Tampa perspective. But first for Toronto, what are they getting in Radish, and is the move worth it?
2: That is also a good question, because I think, like a lot of people, when I saw the details of the sign-and-trade, I thought that the Maple Leafs were taking a significant risk signing a 30-year-old player coming off of the season of his life to a long-term contract. And one thing that astonishes me about that contract, and the good folks at Puckpedia helped me out with this yesterday, Darren Radish's increase from a $975,000 cap hit to an $8.5 million cap hit is actually the third largest increase in cap hit from one standard contract to the next. And I was actually surprised that there were two players ahead of Radish, and those two players are Jackson Lacombe and Anaheim, whose cap hit year over year is going up $8.075 million, and Kirill Kaprizov, whose cap hit is going up by $8 million starting next season. The difference between those two players, however, and Radish is Lacombe, I believe, was 24 at signing. Radish is 30. And Kirill Kaprizov has demonstrated over multiple seasons that he's worth the price. So I know the cap is going up, and $8.5 million per season doesn't take up as much of the cap as it once did. But to bank that much on a player who, again, had a fabulous season and took advantage of an opportunity, he had a fabulous season. But, man, I'm concerned that contract is not going to age well.
0: So when you saw that the Leafs hired Jim Hiller as their head coach, you thought what exactly?
2: Admittedly, I was a little underwhelmed. I also appreciate the fact that the Maple Leafs were able to keep that under wraps, because correct me if I'm wrong, in all of the discussions over who was going to replace Craig Berube, I don't know if Jim Hiller's name ever came up. So when Hiller was announced as the coach, I think it caught a lot of people by surprise. And look, the Kings had some really sparkling underlying numbers under Jim Hiller. But that team, those Kings teams were not offensive juggernauts. They had to rely on elite defense to get

0: by. So I am curious about what Hiller will do in Toronto. I know a big problem for the Maple Leafs under Craig Berube is, you know, his style of play seemed to stifle the creativity of Austin Matthews, William Nylander, the Toronto Maple Leafs top offensive players. So I am fascinated by the decision, but I would be lying to you if I didn't say when I saw it, I'm like, huh, all right. You know, I wasn't like, wow, this is an awesome hire, slam dunk. I kind of shrugged at it, to be honest.
1: Yeah, I think a lot of us were the same. Sometimes the sexy hire isn't always the right hire and vice versa, right? So obviously time will tell. It's a good point you bring up about, are the players who are in place right now with the Maple Leafs, Adam, conducive to Jim Hiller's playing style? Because if you argue that they weren't conducive to Craig Berube's, do you see them fitting under what Jim Hiller might be able to provide and what he showed us in L.A.? So that's a whole other conversation, too.
0: I wonder if now that Hiller will have players such as Austin Matthews and William Nylander and Matthew Knies and I suppose Darren Radish on the back end, players who can contribute offensively. I wonder if his style of play is a bit different than it was in LA, because the Kings did have offensive players. Don't get me wrong. Adrian Kempe, Kevin Fiala specifically come to mind, but you weren't turning Anze Kopitar into a 60 goal scorer or Philip Deneau when Deneau was there. So I wonder if Hiller's style in LA was just like, these are the players I have. I have to tailor my system to these players. So maybe in Toronto, with more offensive firepower, maybe things will open up a little bit.
2: So one of the things I think working in John Chayka's advantage here in Toronto is the fact that he gets a second chance. Obviously, things fizzled out for him pretty terribly. Thought maybe he wasn't going to ever get a shot to get back in the NHL. And I think that changes you just from a human standpoint. You get a second chance, maybe you do things a little bit differently. Do you think that's also going to be the case for Mike Babcock, who's going to get a chance to rewrite the end of his story?
0: Well, I think you could have said that the last time he received a second chance when he went to Columbus and he didn't even coach a game.
2: Sorry, third chance for Babcock, his third chance.
0: Yes. Go ahead. Third chance for Babcock, but I understand your question. I think that narrative would have been more appropriate when he was in Columbus, but because he didn't even make it to the regular season as coach of the Columbus Blue Jackets, color me skeptical that Mike Babcock is going to change his stripes, so to speak, in Edmonton. And look, I know it's been reported by multiple people, Connor McDavid, Leon Draisaitl, the Oilers leadership group, had a say in this hire. If this doesn't work and it blows up spectacularly in the Oilers' faces, I think McDavid and Draisaitl's reputations are going to take a serious hit. I think they are sticking their necks out for Mike Babcock. I mean, keep in mind, Mike Babcock, correct me if I'm wrong, hasn't coached an NHL game since late 2019 when he got fired by the Maple Leafs, you know, the first quarter of the season or so. I mean, think about how much the game has changed since the last time Mike Babcock actually coached a game. And I know he's got a winning resume, but a lot of those major accomplishments were a long time ago. So, frankly, I'm not sure what the Oilers are thinking here. It feels like a bit of an unforced error. But if this does not work out, I think McDavid's and Draisaitl's reputations take a serious hit.
1: It's bold, that's for sure. That's really the one thing we know. That's the one conclusion we can come to. It's definitely interesting. What do you make of now Bruce Cassidy, where he's standing, and Chris Knobloch as well? So if Cassidy's one team that he was granted permission to talk to has already filled their vacancy, and he's under contract with the Golden Knights for another year, he might be left in limbo. Chris Knobloch took his team to back-to-back Stanley Cup finals before this year. He's out of a job. There are only so many positions that can be filled at this point. So what does it mean for those two guys?
0: I think Cassidy is going to be the first call by a team that fires its coach in season. I think he, because as you mentioned, he's still under contract. He can sit back and collect a paycheck from Vegas. Now, Vegas, of course, has to grant permission for Cassidy to interview for these positions. And they're, you know, the Golden Knights have been kind of jerks about it, let's be honest. But Cassidy, to me, feels

0: like the break glass in case of emergency hiring for a team that gets off to a bad start at the beginning of next season. Knobloch is interesting as well because you can't take away the fact that he took a team to consecutive Stanley Cup finals. But I do think there's probably a lot of, well, how much of his success was because of Connor McDavid and Leon Draisaitl? It's hard to divorce the two, but, and I think that happens sometimes in sports where, you know, when you're looking at a coach's resume, well, he was propped up by elite players. Well, yeah, but the coach had to get the players to play and play to the best of their ability. So Knobloch's an interesting one. I wouldn't be surprised if maybe he's out of the league this coming season, but I think he showed over, what, 3-4 years in Edmonton that he is a good coach.
1: You know, the opposite happened in Edmonton than Toronto. Here, no one heard or saw Jim Hiller coming with the Oilers, the Cassidy stuff. Everything leaked way, way early. I just wonder if that Cassidy story doesn't leak and if they don't look really bad because of it, do they even take that swing for Mike Babcock? I wonder how history would have played if it wasn't leaked out that they really wanted Bruce and then got stopped by the Knights.
0: Yeah, that would be interesting to do some revisionist history. But yeah, as I said, I think it's a gigantic risk to bring Mike Babcock back to the NHL. And as I mentioned before, it's been so long since he coached an NHL game. Now, I'm not saying that Mike Babcock can't adapt to today's NHL, but 7 years, that's a long time to be out of the league and not having coached a game. I mean, I'm not sure exactly what he was doing in Columbus other than looking through people's phones. I mean, I'm sure he's putting together practice plans for training camp and all of that stuff. But I'm really interested to watch this news conference. I'm really interested to watch how Mike Babcock and Stan Bowman and other people in the Edmonton ownership group and front office answer these questions. I think it could get really uncomfortable, which is good television. But I am really interested in this news conference if it happens next week.
1: Just a quick follow-up on the Oilers. And I know that you want to get sign-off by McDavid and Leon and all that sort of thing. Like, does anyone actually believe the Oilers were just a head coach away from winning that cup? I mean, they went to back-to-back finals. They were right there. I mean, it's pretty obvious the goaltending situation is what sunk them. Shouldn't that be where they should be worried about going into this year? And do they have any options in that regard?
0: Yeah, I'm not really sure. You know, I don't know if Edmonton has the assets to make a run at Connor Hellebuyck, as we talked at the beginning of the segment. Would the Oilers pursue Sergei Bobrovsky? He defeated the Oilers in those two Stanley Cup finals. And I think he's still got a little gas in the tank if you're trying to win now while Connor McDavid is still under contract. But outside of that, yeah, the Oilers goaltending saga has just been, it has completely undermined what they've been able to do. I mean, don't get me wrong. I am a big fan of Connor Ingram. I got to know him a little bit here in Nashville when he was with the Nashville Predators. You know, great story, great family, really great to see him, you know, turn his life around. But, you know, I'm not sure, you know, he's an everyday starter in the NHL. The Tristan Jarry trade has already backfired. I mean, he wasn't great in Pittsburgh, and he's been worse in Edmonton. But until they get that figured out, I'm not sure exactly what they're going to do. I do wonder about Bobrovsky. I wonder if they would take a run at him in free agency.
2: That would be interesting. And some of the rumors, Adam, were that he might command a six-year deal. He's 38 years old. That would be...
0: No, thank you.
2: That would be borderline insane. We're talking about an eight-year deal for 30-year-old Darren Radish. I think that would be borderline insane. But sometimes you do what it takes to win now. Let's stay on this train of potential free agents and fits and everything like that. So, you know, with Radish off to Toronto, and now a hole on the right side of the defense for the Tampa Bay Lightning, I'm curious, number one, what John Carlson's market looks like now. That kind of seems like the ideal fit for a team like Tampa Bay, or really for anybody. You know, the Anaheim Ducks, I'm sure, would want to bring him back, but the rumors are he wants to come back east. How do you feel for a potential fit with John Carlson in Tampa?
0: That's an interesting one. I still think John Carlson...

0: is a really good player in the right situation. And I was as shocked as anybody when I saw he got traded from Washington to Anaheim. I actually began my NHL reporting career in Washington when John Carlson was breaking into the NHL. And I never thought in my wildest dreams that I would see John Carlson wearing a jersey other than a Capitals jersey throughout his career. I remember talking to former Predators GM Barry Trotz, who, of course, coached John Carlson in Washington the first time the Predators were about to play the Ducks. And I asked him about seeing Carlson in an orange jersey, and Trotz couldn't believe it. Like, he thought that Carlson was going to be a lifelong member of the Capitals. But, the thing about Tampa, though, is they do have a knack for, just when you think they lose someone and you're like, oh, my goodness, how are they ever going to replace that guy? They tend to find those players. I mean, Darren Radish is a perfect example. Think about all of the players that have cycled through their third line over the past several years. So, Carlson, I do wonder what Radish's contract means for Carlson. Carlson's older, so I can't imagine you get a long-term deal. But if you're a team, are you going to pay Carlson $8, $9, $10 million per season, even on a short-term deal to bring him in? I do wonder what his market could be.
1: Adam, great for you to take time for us. We appreciate that and looking forward to a rather busy offseason leading up, starting off with the draft this week. Thanks so much for doing it.
0: Of course. Thank you so much for having me.
1: All right. It's Adam Vingan from SportsLogic, from Sportsnet.ca as well. So let me just get this straight for a minute. The Edmonton Oilers feel like they got a window here to win the Stanley Cup. They got no coach, so they fired Knobloch. They let it be known, not on purpose, that they wanted Cassidy. It blew up in their face. Then they try to get Babcock. That almost blows up in their face because the league has to go and investigate him, and now they've cleared him to be a coach again, right? And you're still doing this with Tristan Jarry as your goalie? Like, I know we don't know as much as teams and coaches and GMs and that stuff, but, like, you're not winning a cup with that team with a non-stellar goalie. And I know that the days of the Hasek's and the Brodeurs are done. You need two viable options in net. We saw that was kind of the difference, wasn't it, in the Stanley Cup, that the Hurricanes had that bullet in their chamber where the Knights could not go to Adin Hill, right? They didn't have that option to go to. But you can't tell me that the current setup for the Oilers goaltending, regardless of the coach, is going to give them any chance to go on and win a cup. Like, isn't that the most obvious thing in hockey right now?
2: Yeah, I mean, that's the obvious hole with the Oilers, number one, that they've needed a guy like that. And number two, yeah, the industry shifted. Buffalo Sabres do it. The Carolina Hurricanes do it. Like, a lot of teams go with this two-headed monster in net, and that's kind of your path for success. The Hellebuck fit seems interesting to me. Like,
1: Oilers, you mean?
2: Yeah. Eight and a half is not a crazy price tag. It's more so the five more years at 33. He was terrible last year. The Jets were terrible last year. They had a horrible offseason. The writing was on the wall for them to regress. I don't know that we saw the regression in that big way. But, like, they've got $15 million of cap space, the Oilers do. They've got a lot of guys coming off the books this year. And a lot of, like, I would say important players to this team, like Jason Dickinson, Kasperi Kapanen, Henrique, Connor Murphy, like a lot of the guys they acquired at the trade deadline, good complementary depth pieces. The Darnell Nurse situation is interesting too. Like, how are they going to get off that $925 million? Even when he requests a trade, which he did, like, how do you make the money fit? Who do you get back? How much capital do you have to attach to move on from Darnell Nurse? Because that's got to be the focus now on top of getting a goaltender. So how do they plug those holes with the guys that they're missing? And how do they plug that goaltender hole? And then what do they do as far as getting a viable return for Darnell Nurse and making the money work? Stan Bowman has his work cut out for him right now. I'm very curious.
1: He's made the team worse.
2: Yeah. I mean, he's moved a lot of mid-round picks. I'm looking at their draft capital right now. It's not great. And now you're in a situation, you don't have a first-round pick this year either. And there is a clear win-now window, right? Like, obviously, we know that with the Oilers. But the holes that they have to fill are currently still holes that are not filled. So that's a big one for me, too. You're right. I mean, not having a coach, not having the goaltender, losing all these depth pieces, and then the Nurse thing to me is pretty interesting, too.
1: You know what I find interesting? I know that Stan Bowman is obviously cleared and able to work again in the NHL. I know that Mike Babcock, despite the investigation, was cleared to work again

0: in the NHL, but still a ballsy move for Stan Bowman of all the people in the world. And I wonder if there is a daddy Detroit Red Wings connection back to Mike Babcock to make this thing happen. It just seems like of all the choices you had, it's so bizarre that this is the one they'd go with. And I'm not as much of a hater of Babcock as a lot of people say. Until I see some like criminality, like if all the evidence just proves that he was just a bit of a jerk, I get that. A lot of coaches are. I think much has, you know, been made of that. But man, still pretty ballsy of Bowman. Of all the people in the world he could have went to, you get the guy that has a lot of criticism and questions around him morally, and then a lot of questions and criticism around the guy's a coach in 7 years right. either.
1: The abilities are a concern on their own, or at least a question mark on their own, right? Let alone all the personal stuff with Mike Babcock. The guy hasn't been on an NHL bench since 2019, late 2019.
0: Like, what did they see in him that they were missing with Chris Knobloch?
1: Probably somebody who's going to, and again, not to say that Chris Knobloch did not hold anybody accountable. I'm not suggesting that. I have no knowledge that would ever say that. But we know how Mike Babcock is, right? He's a hard ass. Like he's going to put guys in their place for better or for worse, because there have been a lot of reports of players absolutely hating playing for him. But if guys like Drysdale, McDavid, Zach Hyman, who I made that connection to the OHL last week as well, like if those are the guys who want him in place and players are going to follow those guys, clearly there's a thought process here to make it work, right? So it's going to be a guy who's going to light a fire under them, hold them accountable, be tough. Like this is the time, and it has been the time, for the Oilers to clamp down. Like they need to win. They need to win now. They need to get back to who they were. Last year was a disaster. Connor McDavid said it. They were an average team all year, and it showed in the playoffs. They were outskated. They were outpaced, outskilled, out-defended, out-goaltended, especially by the Anaheim Ducks.
0: You know, they lost some pillow fights last year as well, according to the captain.
1: Like, something has to change. Clearly, they see it as the fit. They know more than we do. They have more information than we do. But we know one thing about Babcock, right? Like, he's a tough mofo. He is a guy who's really going to be tough to play under. But clearly, that's the guy that they want. They want somebody who's going to lay down the law. Is it? As far as the coaching style, that's a whole other thing.
0: But once again, what law are you laying down if Tristan Jarry's your goalie?
1: And that's it. The roster has to be better. And that, and again, this goes for all coaching searches. We talk about it with Toronto. We talk about it with any other coaching vacancy that's been filled. The roster has to get better. The Oilers roster is not good enough to win right now. They could have Stan Bowman's dad coaching them in his prime right now. It wouldn't matter. To your point, the goaltender's not good enough. The roster's not rounded out. How are they going to make this money work? I'm looking at the Oilers situation right now, and there are just so many nuances. Good thing is they've got time on their side. They've got a lot of months to figure this thing out, but man, they've got to figure it out.
0: So where do you think this Cassidy story goes next? Because we know he ain't going to Edmonton. We know he was only allowed to speak to Toronto. They didn't go with him either. There are options out there. I could start naming you teams where you can maybe see a coach on the hot seat. I know we just had a guest from Nashville. They said that Brunette is back, but you never know if they want to make a change. I wonder about Bednar in Colorado, but that's obviously another rival to Vegas. I wonder about Sheldon Keefe and the Devils. I think that would be an interesting fit for Cassidy if things don't get off to a great start there. But at the end of the day, it's all predicated on Vegas themselves making the guy available or not. I just kind of feel like at this point, they're just going to let the contract run out. Do you see a change? Is it simply a team in the East is going to have to make a push, and then Vegas says, okay? Like, how do you see this story ending?
1: Like, I think the fact that they gave Cassidy permission to talk to one team says that, yeah, we're not completely married to, you know, locking you in our basement for the rest of the year. Like, we are going to explore an opportunity, but we're going to be selective with it, right? Because you said the one team that they gave permission to was the Maple Leafs. Eastern Conference team, there's the rivalry aspect with Marner, which is hardly a rivalry aspect, but there's no real correlation to Vegas. So I think they're going to be selective with right. who they want Cassidy to coach.
0: Yeah, like, did it make it worse? Because in some ways, it's like, well, hey, at least they did grant some permission. But the flip side of that is it's very clear now that they kind of strangled his opportunity to get a job with Edmonton. So I don't know if I was Cassidy, you want the chance to speak to other teams. But I would almost be more upset, because at least if they said no teams talking to him till the end of his contract, you could at least understand that strategy.

0: this like nitpicking of teams back and forth is way more manipulative.
1: 100%. That's just how I see it going down, right? It might be a case where there's a vacancy. You know, if a team gets off to a bad start 20 games into the year, they decide to cut bait and he's sitting right there. Like, there's going to be some sort of pursuit for Bruce Cassidy, I think, whether it's in the East or the West. And then again, it's in Vegas's hands, and it's a competitive advantage thing, which, again, I hate it, but I also don't hate it because I understand it. Like, I will do whatever it takes to win. And clearly they see Bruce. And again, this is a whole other conversation. If they see Bruce Cassidy as such a good coach that they don't want him coaching elsewhere, then why'd they fire him? Like, I know there was a plan to have Ryan Craig succeed him and succeed John Tortorella eventually. But it's like, why'd you fire him then if he's such a good coach that he can't coach the Oilers or the Kings because it's going to be a detriment to you?
0: Well, if you're Vegas, it's clear your players didn't want him back. Like, it was very clear if they wanted any kind of success, they had to get rid of the guy. And so they did. Even if they themselves maybe still believed in him and his ability, they had no choice but to go and do that. Quickly before break, and we'll ask this question of our next guest, John Tortorella, have we seen the last of him as a head coach?
1: I think he'll be around again. I don't know where or when, but I think he's going to pop up again.
0: I think I'm going to run this by Kristen Shilton from ESPN next. I think there's a new trend developing in the NHL, and that is you don't have to make up your mind on your coach at the beginning of the season. You only have to have it figured out by the end of the season. And the retread options that aren't so sexy at the start of the year, there's plenty of those guys available towards the end. We'll do that and a lot more. Kristen Shilton of ESPN is next in Sportsnet Today. Continues Mike Gentile, Zach Bodenstein, Sportsnet 590, The Fan.
2: From the 680 News Radio Traffic Center, I'm Brendan Lang. Volume delays eastbound 401 approaching the 427 to the 400 alternately express and collectors, and from Bayview to the DVP express collectors. And then on the westbound 401, it's moving slowly approaching the 400 express collectors to Dixon. And approaching Guelph Line, the right lane is blocked for construction, and it is moving slowly through that construction zone. 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

0: We're back. 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You know, when it comes to trades in any sports league, Zach, anything can happen at any time, but you can't depend on it as a fan. Then you got free agency. That's an avenue to improve your team. But not every team is in on every player, especially when it comes to, you know, certain players don't want to sign in certain cities and all that sort of thing. And then you got the draft. The draft is that one piece every year, Zach. No matter how good or bad your team is, there's hope. It's like the most hopeful year in terms of the entire community of teams, because anything can happen, whether you're good, you're bad. Sky's the limit. And we're all set for the draft this Friday. The Leafs obviously win the lottery, get the number one pick. I just want to clear up. There's a difference between mock drafts and rankings. So a guy like Jason Bukla has stayed with Ivar Stenberg as his number one guy. He's not predicting the Leafs are going to draft him. If you did a mock draft, then yes, I think most people would say the Leafs are going to take Gavin McKenna. So when a guy like Books goes with Stenberg, he's not trying to be like against the grain. He's not trying to be different. He's not trying to do anything other than, hey, if I had to rank the players based on what I've seen, what I've witnessed, what I've talked to them about, if I were to rank their ability, here's what that is, which is much different than what actually happens on draft day. Because now, Zach, you start working in other things like specific team needs, the fit on that specific roster. It's not a straight up, you just go with the next ranked player. There's other factors in place.
1: And so much goes into player evaluation, right? It's ceiling, it's floor, it's intangibles, it's where have they played in their draft year as well. You're talking about Stenberg playing against men. McKenna making the jump, obviously, to the NCAA. That's big for him, but not going to the World Championships has us kind of wondering, and maybe for better, right? Like, what could he bring against pros? We saw guys like Martone, after being drafted or even before they were being drafted, going over to the Worlds, playing on a line with McKinnon, playing on a line with Crosby. That's the kind of stuff we wanted to see with McKenna. Stenberg proved it. McKenna didn't at that level, but all of it's relative, right? To team needs, to market. And I think all of us are pretty much in agreement with who we believe the Toronto Maple Leafs are going to take. Maybe not who we think they're going to take or who we think they should take, but who we think they will.
0: Okay, let's draft in our next guest for the show. This person is not just projected, but also ranked first. So Sportsnet today selects from ESPN, Kristen Shilton. Good morning. How are we doing?
2: Good morning, guys. I've always wanted to hear myself select first overall. So thank you for making that happen for me.
0: You know what I was thinking about the other day? It's kind of weird when you draft a player and they're so far away and they got to like go through everyone. You know, it's kind of like going to the washroom during a movie. Excuse me, whatever. But like some of those moments in draft history have been kind of cool because it lets you kind of let it sink in a little bit further. And I'm just,

0: mind how many players and executives talked about wanting to centralize the draft again, just because it is such a special thing that people get to be a part of, and not having everybody in town and together does take away from some of the vibes. So, you know, I wonder if we'll see a change there, but definitely just to even what you guys were talking about before, you think about, you know, when Yuri Slafkovsky was taken by Montreal at the time, everyone thought, what are they doing? But it turned out it was just long-term. It was what they needed. And now you look at a playoff like he just had, you know, were the Canadians wrong? Maybe not.
1: It's true. And I did want to ask you about the centralized versus decentralized draft, Kristen. Like, us as fans, we love it being centralized. I like the idea personally of every executive being under one roof, like not just for being together and everything like that and looking legit, but for actual business to go down. We understand why they want to be in their war rooms and decentralize it. Where do you stand on that? Like, what do you prefer and what do you think's more optimal, centralizing it or having it the way it is right now?
0: Well, it's so interesting because you see how many of the GMs and executives come for the scouting combine. And everywhere you go, you see, you know, there's Bill Armstrong having, you know, lunch with Kyle Dubas. There's, you know, this scout talking to this, you know, AGM. And you just think, isn't that such a rare experience for these guys to actually all get together, be in the same room, and kind of share in the experience that only comes around once a year? And I understand the decentralized, you know, you get to sort of have, you know, it's home, right? Like, it's more comfortable in some ways. But I just think in terms of experience, in terms of being able to get the deals done, it just makes more sense to all be together. So I think there's a real appetite for that. And I think if it's something that prospects can in any way influence, I definitely didn't hear any of them say, oh, no, I prefer it, that it's decentralized.
2: Talking to Kristen Chilton from ESPN. Obviously, a lot of moves for the Leafs this week, moving away, saying goodbye to Joel Wall, saying hello to Darren Radish, and then bringing in Jim Hiller as their head coach. What did you learn from all of those moves the Leafs made this week, especially when it comes to unveiling a little bit of what their strategy and their path is and direction in the future?
0: Well, you gotta hand it to John Chyka, and that he did not come quietly. He went all in, and that's what he kind of said he was going to do from the start, was that he was really committed to winning. And there is no right way, I think, to build from where the Leafs are to where they want to get to. I think if you're doing a rebuild, there probably is a bit of a blueprint for that. But to try to, you know, you miss the playoffs 1 year, that doesn't mean that you intend to miss them for the next 3 to 5, you know. So you do have to have an active GM, and that's what he's been. He has made decisions that I think can benefit the team in the short term and the long term. The only question is whether they actually will. You know, is Darren Radish going to come in and have another, let's say, 5 to 6 seasons like the one he just had, or was that the outlier? And immediately, you know, this is like a Brandon Carlo situation where the Leafs are looking at this like, oh, we thought we were getting this, you know, defenseman that was really going to be anchoring the blue line, and it's just not happening. So, you know, there it's risk-reward. I think Tiller was an interesting choice as a coach. Just, I think the player factor probably really came into it. I know that he was very, very appreciated and loved by the players when he was here in Toronto previously. So I'm sure that that does factor into it, but I'm curious to see the sort of system and structure that he's going to put in place and how the Leafs are going to respond to that.
1: Well, that's really what it comes down to, Kristen, right? It's how's he going to deploy a system that makes things better for the players, and how are the players going to adapt to his system and make them a better hockey team, right? How do you see that playing out? Like, are Matthews and Nylander and Knies and everybody in place, you know, more importantly, the blue line, are those players who are in place right now good enough, or I guess capable enough, to play Jim Hiller hockey and be successful, especially with your number one goaltender traded away as well? Like, is this conducive to Jim Hiller hockey as this roster currently stands right now?
0: Well, I'm not totally clear yet on what Jim Hiller hockey is, because I don't think, you know, 2 cumulative seasons, when you think he came in as the interim head and then, you know, departed.

0: started in March from LA, and that's about 2 years of Jim Pillar as a head coach. And I don't know entirely what that is going to translate into for Toronto, because obviously it didn't work where he was. Otherwise, Ken Holland wouldn't have felt the need to, you know, bring him out of that role. But I think that what makes Hillier unique is that, first of all, I think that if Shaika didn't talk to Matthews and Nylander before selecting a coach, I think that that's a huge miss, you know, simply because these are the guys that you need to buy in. These are the ones that you need to be playing at their best in order for this team to be successful. So that would be, you know, I think a huge endorsement if they were behind him. And they obviously would have, they had a good power play when Hillier was here, certainly. My question is defensively, you know, can Hillier figure it out to the same degree that Berube did in year one? Obviously didn't translate again into the year two, but the difference now is that the Leafs are used to not having Mitch Marner, which, you know, obviously was a bit of a learning curve. And Hillier didn't have him. So there's, you know, whereas Berube benefited, I think, a lot from having Marner at both ends of the ice. You know, Hiller's coming in and he's got this group and he's going to make the most of it. But what Jim Hiller hockey is, I think we saw, we're going to have to wait and find out. I'm not sure that I could definitively say this is how they're going to play, because there's just not enough, you know, I think, examples of how it's been successful for him so far.
1: What do you think this roster needs? Someone that has the right vision and strategy that they could buy into to win, or a coach that is adaptive and creates something that is very specific to the players he has in front of him?
0: I think you really have to be adaptive at this point. I think that the Leafs have who they have. Although with Shaika, the way he's moving and shaking here, I don't know that we can say, well, who they have now is who they're going to have. Because it does seem as though, you know, he's willing to make changes. He was asked yesterday about the center position and what he plans to do there in terms of improving it. And I do believe that he will, you know, explore every avenue in terms of giving this team the best forward group to go along with a strong defensive group. But I think that with Hillier, there's not a lot of ego there because he hasn't been around too long. So it's not as if he thinks, like, I've won doing it this way and this is how it's going to go. I wonder if that bit Berube a bit, because he had won a cup and been like, this is how you win. So I do think that Hillier is going to be open-minded and work with what he has. But again, it's, you know, he is ultimately not the guy doing the grocery shopping. You know, he's the guy cooking a meal. So he's going to get the ingredients that he gets. And the reason he was hired was because, obviously, there's a belief that he will be able to maximize the potential of whoever is coming in. And you look at the Marlies win yesterday, you just wonder, you know, is there anyone there that's going to maybe surprise, you know, take a step forward, especially with Hillier, you know, having the experience he does with young players. And I think there's a lot of question marks, but I also think that there's a lot of reason for optimism too.
2: Okay, so you mentioned the Marlies win. You know, I threw a question out there to our listeners on the text line about, like, how significant do you think that is? So let me ask you, like, you look at the Marley roster and maybe not a ton of guys who are going to help this team in the future. You know, a lot of players in their 30s who have already played in the NHL. They're just trying to hang around pro hockey, but there are some pieces there. So how significant is that Marley's win or AHL success with this organization? How much do you think that will contribute to the future of the Maple Leaf success?
0: You know, it's paramount. I know that there's obviously veteran guys on that team that are not going to be putting on Maple Leaf sweater anytime soon, and that's fine. But what those younger players learn, what an Easton Cowan learns, what a Brad Danforth learns, what those guys that you would like to see make the jump and take from a championship, there's nothing like winning. Whatever level you win, when you have that success, you have that taste of, you know, this is what it requires to be successful. I mean, you don't know that until you climb the mountain, right? And even if, you know, you climb the mountain and, you know, you get to the final and you lose, you still understand this is what it takes, you know. And just to use as an example, I think about Florida, you know, when they went to their first cup final and you lose to, you lose to Vegas and you're frustrated, but you understand this is what it's going to take for us to do this. And then, you know, subsequently from there, that's how you improve. And so I think for a lot of these young guys, even though it's an AHL championship, it represents the just experience of what it takes and how much, you know, drive you need and how much, the level of competition that it's going to take. So I do think that it's going to benefit them. And I guess we'll see into the future who is able to make the jump.
1: Kristen, great stuff. As always, looking forward to your coverage leading into the draft. Obviously, exciting times for a lot of Leafs Nation. And thanks so much for your time this morning. We appreciate it.
0: Thanks, guys.
1: That's Kristen Shilton from ESPN. Zach, Kristen brought up something that really got me thinking a little deeper. And that is, I just wonder how many times we say things just to say it, and then you actually play it through, and you got to say, well, that's kind of weird. This whole thing of the style of the coach, he needs, quote-unquote, buy-in from the players. What does that mean? Like, I'm going to come up with a system that I think is going to get us to win, but you have to, like, I have to somehow make you happy. So in that case, then why don't you just come up with the system? Like, what if the system is a strong defensive style? What if it is the 1-3-1? Like, what if there is a system that works? Shouldn't the system alone be what you sell them on? You know what I mean? It's like buy in. Aren't they just buying in on what you tell them? Like, what does that mean they have to buy in?
2: They should be buying in anyway. Like, they're on the team.
1: But what does buy in mean? That they want to play the way that you tell them to play?
2: Fair. Yeah, that's, I guess that's the term, yeah.
1: So it's like, we want to be defensively minded, and they, so what if they're not buying that? Then what? You change styles? What does that mean? Right? Like, we say this stuff all the time. What does it actually mean? The whole buy-in. You know, I think at the end of the day, coaches go out there, and Hiller did this in LA. You really got to adapt your style based on the roster, because you can't ask... You can't ask an orange to be an apple. You know 100%. What I mean? Like, so I think you have to look at who the Leafs roster is. I think with the GM, it's like, what's the style we like and which players fit that style? So, for example, I'm sure they talked about the style before they talked about Darren Radish. Like, I don't think Radish comes in just because he's the best defenseman available. They must have looked at it and said, here's what we'd like to accomplish. We would like to be a threat on the power play more. We would like to get some more goals on the back end. Oh, because of that, this guy fits. And then the coach goes and makes it work. But this whole, like, buy-in, like, I don't know why anyone has to sell themselves to the players already on the team, making a ton of money as it is. I don't understand what buy-in actually literally means, if you think about it.
2: It is John Chyka's vision, because he was brought in and he makes the Emile Andre trade. And again, it's not a significant player who's going to immediately help you get to the next step, but it's a start because it's somebody who plays the way you want to play. I think John Chyka's vision is, again, play drivers, exiting your zone cleanly, playing with pace, playing with possession. Like, that's the name of John Chyka's game. So it's on him to go out there and to get a coach who's conducive to what he sees. And you're right. At the end of the day, the players who are locked in there for sure are the players. Like, it's the GM can be fired today. The coach can be fired today. It's not as easy getting rid of a player. We know the players are the anchors there. You don't want a guy like William Nylander to not be who he is. Like, he's gotten this far in his career because of who he is. Sure, you want to make some tweaks to his style. You want him to improve parts of his game, just like any player in the NHL. Nobody's perfect. Even Connor McDavid needs to work on things and continues to work on things. But you don't want to get a guy away from who he is, because at that point, he's not going to be productive to you at all. But buying in, I guess, is focusing on one specific part of your game that you're lacking. And again, the whole buy-in with Berube was, again, playing more defensively, dump and chase, having more defensive zone starts for your top players. The players don't really have a choice at the end of the day. Like, the coach is going to sit them if they don't.
1: No, that's why buy-in doesn't work. Like, you know what they buy?
2: It's a cliche.
1: You either win or you don't.
2: It's a cliche.
1: Like, if you win the style, then you're buying into it because it works. But it's not the coach's job to convince the players to buy their strategy. it's the player's job to execute what the coach has laid out. Like, we sometimes miss that.

0: You're paid. You're the employee. You're not running the team. You work for them. Everyone is your boss. The coach is your boss. The GM is your boss, even though they probably both make less money than you make. But your job is to execute. They let you know what works. And obviously, if what they're doing isn't working, then you have to adapt and make some changes. But this whole like buy in, like we have to like sell players on something, is completely ass backwards for me. And when you actually go to put it into play, it makes no sense at all. They have to buy in, like he's got to come together with some kind of pamphlet and sell them on a timeshare. What does that even mean? Buy in. Am I onto something here?
1: I hear you. Yeah, I hear
0: right?
1: you.
0: Like we always kind of go with that kind of stuff.
1: I think it's a sports cliche. Everybody's got to buy in. Everyone's got to dig in. That's the implication. Like you want to win a Stanley Cup, yes.
0: But it's also dangerous because it's like, you know, like it really reeks of coddling. It's like, you know, we have all these things you got to do to win, but as long as they're okay with it. You know what? You know what most players really want? Real champions want? They want to be led. They want someone to give them that path and to get the best out of them. So I think the job of the coach is to get the most out of his players, right? And you evaluate that. But this kind of buy-in on this system is a little bit weird. All right, so what else is happening? We've done a ton of hockey today. Scratch the surface of the Jays. World Cup going on. And lo and behold, we have a U.S. Open at the same time. I don't know about you. Let us know, 590, 590. Are you someone that would rather go a little bit shallow on many things, or would you rather go very deep on a few sports? So, for example, I'm all in on the hockey offseason. Anything Jays is almost like a priority, but I'm consumed by this World Cup that I almost don't have any time for anything else. Like I'm consumed. So I have a struggle at times to fit all this stuff in. And then you got the golf, and there's tennis going on, and there's F1. Do you prefer when you watch fewer things a lot deeper, or more on the periphery on many sports?
1: Fewer things a lot deeper, for sure. You know me, I'm an analytical guy. I've been watching this World Cup, and it's tough, right? You've got your personal life, you've got all the other sports you want to watch. When you're watching the World Cup and you're not watching soccer year-round, you're trying to learn the intricacies. You're trying to learn the intricacies of the tournament, the actual game itself, players, like actual personnel, systems. Like, it's tough, right? And it comes at you pretty fast. Like, it's crazy. Canada's already played a couple games, and we're seeing 4 or 5 games a day, which is awesome. But it's hard to kind of dig into that 100%, get your hands really dirty in it, and follow everything else really closely. So I think the best way to consume sports, at least for me, for someone who likes to analyze, someone who's really analytical, and someone who wants to come on this show and know what the heck he's talking about, is to really focus on one or two things super closely and then see what I can pick up with everything else. That's kind of the best way for me. But it's tough, right? You got your own personal life to figure out,
0: right?
1: Let alone all the other sports that are going on.
0: Well, no time like the present to sink in a major golf tournament. This golf report is brought to you by your local Ontario Subaru dealers. Subaru, welcome to Uncommon. So we go to Shinnecock, and I don't know, like, are you a fan of a tournament that ends with the winner at like minus 11 and 12? Or do you like the minus 20 ones out there? I've always liked the tougher courses in a way, because you kind of want to see them struggle a bit. I think it means more when you win. And yet, when you want to see pristine play, when you have those courses that play to the player's advantage, that's also really, really nice to see.
1: Yeah, I see both sides. I think, to me, like, when I see the players, for example, and everybody is, you know, sitting around 15 under, 16 under, the winner's winning at 20 plus under, like, obviously it's a challenge. Golf's hard. There's no way I could do it. But I do want to see them struggle. I want to see somebody really earn that. I want to see standout scores where it's really hard to stand out. You know what I mean? So like those courses or those tournaments where somebody's winning at 9, 8, 10 under, that's a lot more interesting to me than seeing 50 guys make the cut and be double digit under par. Just more exciting for me.
0: Wyndham Clark is your leader. He shot a 64 in round one. That was the best so far of the tournament. He's leading the way at minus 7. Xander Schauffele at minus 3. Tommy Kim, Sam Stevens, Matt Fitzpatrick, all at 3 under. And then Colin Morikawa is 2 under. All of those golfers set to tee off somewhere around 3:30 to 3:45 today. The top Canadian in the

0: Field, no shocker here. When in doubt, you go to Corey Connors. Always seems to be the Canadian that does the best at these tournaments. He's at one over as we speak, and he's teeing off at around 1:28 p.m. today. So we'll see how the course shakes out at Shinnecock, but -7 is the leading score as we speak. 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
1: From the 680 News Radio Traffic Center, I'm Brendan Lang. Few problems on the East 401 east of Dixie in the collectors. The left lane blocked with a stalled car at the 427 in the express. The left lane taken out. This is because of a crash. Emergency crews just getting to the scene. And then east of the 427, the ramp lane is blocked off. This because of another stalled car. 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

0: final hour of Sportsnet today. Mike Gentile, Zach Bodenstein with you. Quite the night in Vancouver. Six goals in a single game. Canada gets, by the way, their first ever win. And then Jonathan David, as many people predicted, would be tied with Messi with 3 goals each as we head into this weekend at the World Cup for that and a lot more. Let's bring in Devang Desai from Sportsnet.ca and Sportsnet 590, The Fan. Devang, good morning. How are we doing?
1: Morning, Mike, fellas. How are we?
0: It's great having you on, and I don't want to put you on the spot and make you pick which city did it better, but when it comes to witnessing Canada in Toronto and in Vancouver, who did it better? What was the greater World Cup experience?
1: You are putting me on the spot. I'm going to say when I got to Vancouver, one of the first things I heard was a message from Christine Sinclair, the game's greatest goal scorer, men or women, welcoming me to Vancouver and welcoming me to the World Cup, which I thought was pretty special. And I thought that kind of set the tone. It did feel a little more lively in Vancouver, Mike, when I was there.
0: Right.
1: Could have been a product. I think the Australians had just played and flooded the city. And then you had the lead up to the Canada game and the excitement heading into Thursday. I think the general vibe I got leading up to that game was greater than the lead up to the opener against Bosnia. But I also think the tournament's kind of underway now. We've had so many teams starting to play that we've had all these fans of other nations kind of swarming these viewing parties and making it really special.
2: It has been special, no matter which city you're in, no matter which country you're in, quite frankly. Every game has been fantastic. So, Devang, let me ask you, as far as Canada goes, you know, we've seen them play two. We've seen Switzerland play two. Both teams maybe deserve to have all 6 points, but we know what the situation is coming into this last game. How do you think each team matches up against one another as we head towards this pivotal one? The winner wins Group B, and I think Canada's in pretty good shape here.
1: Yeah, I'd agree. I think coming into this tournament, Switzerland was the class of this group, to mostly everyone's opinion. I think there's a few outliers that maybe had Bosnia as a contender for the top spot, but Switzerland boasts, I think, the most talent in this group, Zach. They have Granit Xhaka, Premier League pro, who's been around for a while and is still at the top of his game. You saw Johan Mandzabi, a youngster, I think he's only 20 years old, who really shone in the last game against Bosnia. I think he's going to be a key part for them going forward. And then Breel Embolo, a challenging striker up top, really physical, will give the center backs of Canada all they can handle. But in terms of how they match up, I really think what they both did against Qatar is going to be big coming into this match, because Canada wasted no opportunities, pummeled them 6-0, whereas Switzerland wasted a ton of opportunities and barely escaped with a 1-1 draw. I think even their penalty in that game was a bit dubious due to some offsides that might have been missed. So because of that, a draw is good enough for Canada to win this group in their last game, which is big. But obviously, I don't think you can look at it and play that way against a team like the Swiss. I think they're going to have a lot of the ball, and that will be a bit different for Canada as well. And I'm wondering maybe if Jesse Marsh decides to change things up with that in mind.
0: It's funny how this group has shaken out. That Qatar goal changed everything last Saturday, because now it opened up the group a little bit more. Then you're watching Switzerland up just 1-0 at the 84th minute. They ended up with 4 goals. Looked like they did everything you had to do

0: to go and win that group, or at least set yourselves up, makes Canada have to beat a weak Qatar team by four, which is still asking a lot. And lo and behold, they go and they do it. So the pendulum has swung so far back each way. Either team has so much to play for, because obviously you want to stay in Vancouver and that sort of thing. I don't feel like Canada's in a position stylistically where they can go and just play for a draw against the Swiss. Don't you think they're going to still approach it very front-footed?
1: Yeah, I agree, Mike. I think that's the way Jesse Marsh wants to play. And would it make sense, I think, to tweak things so drastically in terms of that mindset heading into the final game? Because I don't really think this Canada squad is set up to play a few different ways. And frankly, a lot of these national teams aren't, because they don't have a lot of time together to practice and gel and implement these different systems. So the way you want to play, or the best way you play, has to be the way you're putting your front foot forward. And I like the way you phrased that, Mike, because I think they're going to press. They're going to hound the Swiss. They're going to hound their best players. I think defensively, their back line is impressive, but there's some holes there that it can be exploited by Canada's attacking threat and their Canada's speed, which I think is also something they can exploit against the Swiss. The format of the tournament is really interesting as well, because I think head-to-head is now the most important thing in the groups, and the way Canada had kind of earmarked this tournament. You looked at the Bosnia match, and I think internally, Mike, I thought they were looking at that as a win or a must-win maybe, but all along, I think they looked at this as kind of all leading up to this final game against the Swiss, and taking care of business in the first two games meant getting points, and meaning getting 3 points against Qatar, because you couldn't set up this titanic final group game clash. But we're kind of lucky in Group B, because the way this format works, there's going to be some dead rubbers in the other groups.
2: It does open up the door for a lot of different teams. And initially, DeVang, I thought Canada was probably going to be one of the teams that benefited from that expanded group and more teams moving on to the knockout stage. And for them to be in a position now to win the group is something special. And for them to do it as well, DeVang, with the injuries that they've suffered, you know, I think offense was probably a question mark coming into this tournament for the Canadians. Where are the goals going to come from? Putting up six on Qatar, you know, for Kyle Larin to take that extra step. It just feels like a lot of momentum is building. And how about that bounce back or that response from Jonathan David, right? I mean, you've got 5 days in between games. He gets taken off the pitch. The team's struggling to find any sort of offense. And for him to respond with two, I think, you know, for Canadian fans, that's huge. But for him himself, that's big as well. So I guess what I want to ask you is just the response from the offensive side of the ball, which was probably the biggest question mark coming into this thing. Have you felt that some of the strikers have been able to perform here?
1: You know, Zach, it's a great point. And I was thinking, watching the coverage, how prominently featured Jonathan David is everywhere, in nearly every commercial, on billboards, on advertising. He's an impossible face to miss. And I think after that first game, the thought I had was, it'd be a real shame if he couldn't have a great tournament, and yet he is everywhere. And it kind of is lost in the mess, and maybe doesn't resonate this message with Canadians of how important or how good a player he is. So to respond like that against Qatar was massive. And I think the way he did it, the first goal, exceptional volley, it shows you the quality he has. But those second and third goals, those grimy, get the rebound, crash the box, maybe body check the keeper if you have to goals, is kind of how Jonathan David rose to prominence and became the player he was, became the player that ended up going to Juventus in Serie A. So to see that kind of play, it's so, so promising. And I think we're talking about Alphonso Davies' return and whether or not he'll be available for Switzerland. But I still think Jonathan David is the most important player on this team, Zach. And it's because they can't score that often, or they find it hard to score that often in their international game. I think Kyle Larin, before he scored against Bosnia, had a drought of his own. So they're both sort of picking it up right at the most important time, because there was a period there where we were wondering, would it be a Tony Alucio, or would it be a Promise David? Would it be someone else off the bench that maybe has to come in and break things open? But to have these guys firing is huge. And I do think for Jonathan David, one thing I will say is he's the same. He's unflappable. The teammates talk about it all the time. I don't think he really changed how he was viewing things in between these games. And I think that showed against Qatar.
0: All right, so looking at the lineup, I think the back four are probably going to stay the same. The strikers are probably going to stay the same, but it's all about that midfield. Buchanan, Eustachio, Ahmed all look to draw back in to start. But what do you think they do with the Kone position? Do they simply put someone in his spot, a Saliba, for example, see what you get out of him? Maybe it's an Osorio and they go with some veteran presence, or

0: do you think there's a chance that within the midfield they move some guys around onto the wing and that sort of that look? What do you think is most likely?
1: I think for the Switzerland game, Nathan Saliba makes a lot of sense in terms of what he brings to the pitch. He's 22 years old, but I think defensively he's a smart player. He knows where he's supposed to be. He doesn't give you those driving runs forward, those attacking runs that Ismaïla Konaté does, and that's going to be sorely missed because no one else in Canada's midfield can really do that. But I think Nathan Saliba can press really well. I think he can help Stefan Eustachio sort of shoulder the load in the midfield if they do stick with two, because Eustachio's really picked up a lot of slack in terms of what he's doing defensively to help his team as well. So I think Saliba being in the lineup against a really talented Swiss team would make a lot of sense. And I think on the ball, he has a lot of quality that we saw with that free kick against Qatar. That aspect of his game, I think, has to grow a bit. But he's got some real interesting traits. I don't think anyone can match Ismaïla Konaté's talents, but I think Nathan Saliba definitely brings a really different element. In terms of the other guys you mentioned, Mike, I think Jonathan Osorio is also a possibility. I was even thinking someone like Nico Seguir, who can play left back and play right back, can also play in the middle, would also be another more defensively minded player in there. Against Switzerland, I don't know if he's packed the midfield necessarily, Mike, but I do think keeping an eye on your defensive responsibilities will be key. So I would lean with Nathan Saliba for sure, because even though he is responsible defensively, he does have that quality going forward.
2: Goes to show you guys how far Canada soccer's come. When we're talking about the amount of injuries and the significance of the injuries that they've suffered, but to still have viable options as far as substitutes, the expectation is as high as it is right now for good reason. So that's exciting to see. Let me ask you about some of the other groups, Devang, as we go through here. The U.S., obviously, like, perennial upsets. We know the story around the American men's national team, but for them to be 2-0, yet to play Turkey, I'm very curious to see how big the ceiling is for the Americans at this World Cup. Maybe, you know, a favorable draw as far as their group, but what do you think the ceiling is for the U.S.?
1: Personally, I think it's high. I think it's semifinals high. And I know there's some questions about the goalkeeping, Matt Preece and Tim Ream at center back, is getting up there and definitely not one of the better center backs in this tournament. But I do think home field advantage is one thing that is very, very big for this squad. We're seeing teams utilizing these hydration breaks to different effects, regrouping their sides. I think Mauricio Pochettino, their coach, has done an excellent job using them to his advantage. They have had a favorable draw, but I watched Paraguay last night. That's a tough team. It's not an easy team to play against in any setting, and the U.S. absolutely thrashed them. And I think the way they played against Australia as well, it didn't really feel like Australia had a way into that match, maybe until really late when the burners were off and the U.S. was ready to go home with a 2-0 win. So it's impressive, Zach. I'm a bit scared, to be honest, as an American national team hater, but I think there is a path for them to go deep here. I mentioned the attacking talent for Canada. I think Balogun from the States has been a revelation. He's been someone that's coming up in Europe, used to play for Arsenal, ended up transferring to Monaco, but now he's really flourishing. And this is someone who potentially could even move to a bigger club after this tournament based on how well he's playing. So if you have someone firing at the top like that, I think the sky's the limit for the U.S.
0: It's funny, the hosts are crushing it. Mexico 2-0, the U.S. 2-0, Canada 1 win, 1 draw, 7 goals scored. So there's always something about the host teams that pick up in these tournaments. And then there's always the one of the two teams you expected way too much from, and they just could not handle it. Turkey, to me, at 0-2 is an absolute surprise. I thought they had enough to win that group. And then I don't know how much the drama is going to impact Portugal. I think their group is weak enough that they're going to be just fine. But my goodness, those two teams certainly not feeling great about themselves.
1: Please do not read any of my preview content over at Sportsnet.ca that features Turkey prominently. Very disappointed by that performance as well, Mike. 700 shots, I know it's not much, but basically 700 shots over two games, no goals, disaster. The inquest is already on. That third game meaning nothing is such a gut punch. I think even for the Americans to have that game mean nothing is this bad considering how much these tickets cost. and to have it be basically a glorified friendly now is a real shame, because I think this matchup, USA-Turkey, was one of the highlights I was

0: looking at in terms of the group stage. It's a disaster, frankly, for Turkey. I think the young talent they have, there's just not really someone up top at the forward position that can get you a goal when you need it. And it really showed against Paraguay and Portugal, Mike. And if you're a Toronto soccer fan, you kind of want Portugal to come second in their group, because that means that they're playing the round of 32 match here in Toronto. Right. So maybe the struggles continue, knock on wood, but I joke. I think you're right. Uzbekistan will not have enough to hold them off today. And even if Ronaldo isn't firing, which might be the case again, they have just too much talent elsewhere, I think, to not be able to overcome Uzbekistan and get back to the winning column.
1: And we know, you know, Devang, in these tournaments, there's just so much emphasis on each game because of the format. And for a team like Portugal in that Group K, like, that's favorable on paper, as is Spain's group, right? Group H, for Spain to come out and tie their first game. And, you know, they were a lot of people's pick to win this World Cup. They were my pick to win this World Cup. I don't know if there should be concern after just one game. After all, like, you tie it, you're still in pretty good shape. Everybody in that group age is still tied at 1 point apiece. But is there a little bit more concern around Spain after drawing that first game?
0: I picked them too, Zach, alone there. But I think a little bit, but I'm still bullish on Spain. I think some of their comments after the match are a bit hilarious. I think they indicated they were surprised Cabo Verde was, like, sitting back and defending with all their might. I don't know what they expected them to do. I think the talent disparity was clear for everyone to see, and Cabo Verde defended with their hearts. And like, I really commend them for that performance, but I'm not sure why Spain was surprised. I think the fact that Lamine Yamal, the young Barcelona winger, is not totally fit is a big deal for them. He is the focal point, and like Turkey, they don't really have a main guy up top as the bagsman, as the forward, to score you a bunch of goals. So it's going to come from the wingers, it's going to come from the midfield, and you didn't see a lack of ideas. I just think you saw a lack of execution in their opener, and I don't expect that to continue. I know everyone mentioned that Argentina lost to Saudi Arabia in their opening match in Qatar, but like that happened, and it still didn't feel, I think, like Argentina had totally lost their way, and I sort of feel the same way about Spain here.
2: It's funny, the tournament has a little bit of everything. First off, the venues are electric. They look and are playing really well. The host nations doing well also makes for a good tournament. There's been a ton of goals by star players, the Mbappes, the Messis of the world. Yet you've also seen really good goaltending performances. And then you've seen, first, goals by countries like Curacao, even like Uzbekistan. You sort of have a little bit of everything. So I kind of feel like, I don't know, this like World Cup is kind of like a summer fling. Like, it comes and goes. Like, while it's happening, it feels like the biggest thing. But you know, you don't have a lot of time together. So I think it's played off really well. And that's from a Canadian standpoint and trying to figure out what this team is. Yes, it was one of the worst teams in the tournament in Qatar. Yes, they were up two men for quite a bit of time. But my goodness, you could pick any team in the world, Argentina included, and say, go win a game by four goals, go and score six. It's just tough to pull off. So I'm trying to get a read where I don't want to jump too far and make too many conclusions. But at the same time, you can only go with what's in front of you. I mean, it's so impressive, and you have so much to look forward to with this team.
0: Totally. And I'm looking at the host nations kind of in a similar light, at the United States, Mexico, Canada, they've done exactly what they needed to do so far. And for the Canadians, I really credit Jesse Marsh for instilling this mentality that you really saw. I don't know if you guys have seen some of the post-game clips that have come out from Canada Soccer featuring the huddle talk, where you see Moise Bambido really giving an impassioned speech all over the match, referencing the Kone injury, referencing what he's gone through in terms of his injuries. The togetherness of this group, I don't think, should be underestimated. And that's one of those things in these tournaments that can push you a long way. Because like I said, you don't have a lot of time together. There's a lot of egos here. There's a lot of teams with super-duper stars who command the spotlight. I'm sure in the Portugal camp, it's not totally roses right now. And it's not necessarily because they tied that first game. It's because everyone's asking the coach why Ronaldo keeps playing, right? And I think for Canada, the questions are a little more straightforward. It's, how do you overcome injury to one of your best players? But also, do you really think you can do this? Or do you really think you could push forward and make history in a bigger way here? And I totally think they do believe that. And that's sometimes something you don't really get, if you know what I mean, guys, where it's they're telling you something that doesn't really pass through. It doesn't really pass the muster, so to speak. But I surely think they believe this, and I think that's the difference.

0: maker.
1: Well, for sure. And pressure could have easily got to them, right? I mean, I know most of this roster, DeVang, plays internationally. They play in front of big crowds all the time. But the whole idea of, you're right, trying to get this chemistry together quickly, representing your home country, being on home soil. Like, if we relate this to the Stanley Cup playoffs or the NBA playoffs, like, home records have been tanking over the last several years. And I think a big part of it is young teams are making these big pushes, and then all of a sudden the pressure comes. And it's not easy to always follow through. And this Canadian team, you know, from the 22 appearance to the 24 Copa win to where they are right now, they've earned that pressure. They've earned that expectation. And for them to not fold and for them to put in the performance they have, like, despite all the injuries, I'm still feeling really confident about them going into that Switzerland game. But then I look at Switzerland's matches as well. And even though they did cut tie Qatar to Vang, the whole idea of them controlling possession for the majority of the game, you know, dominating them as far as shots and shots on goal, opportunities, like, that context is important as well. But I am curious, does a team get dejected when they dominate a game and don't get the result that they want?
0: I think in the Swiss's case, they were fortunate it was their first game. And that idea of adversity builds character, I think, you're hearing from the Swiss camp sort of welcoming the doubts that might have been featuring after that draw, because you could see Captain Granit Xhaka sort of do the shut your mouth celebration when he scored his last goal against Bosnia. I think that was a reaction to maybe some of the conversations developing around that team. But I think it's a fair point. This is a veteran squad. The Swiss are not going to mess around. I don't think they're going to stun you with their quality, or they're not going to blow you away with maybe their sheer ability. But I think this team is extremely organized. They do have a handful of guys that are really difficult to defend on any given day. So I think I was not surprised they regrouped so well. It was just maybe the idea of missing an opportunity for them, because when we came into this tournament, the idea of Qatar being the weak link was spoken about, but I don't think we realized how bad they are. And I was a little bit shocked by how bad they were against Canada. So to see that result, I think, definitely maybe kick them into gear a little bit extra, which isn't a good thing for Canada. But that being said, the games are only going to get harder from here. And I'd like to see Canada get tested in a big way, because I think it can help them.
2: Yeah, we'll leave on this note. John Herdman was such a big personality, was, you know, had such a great run here in Canada. And when he was gone, it was going to be almost impossible to find someone that had the same big, bold personality, charismatic, and all that. And yet I'm looking at Jesse Marsh on the sideline, in the locker room behind closed doors, how he conducts himself during interviews, belting the national anthem. They really hit it big with Marsh. He just has that really amazing balance of excitement and yet sort of the cooling effect that you need at times. It felt like Herdman at sometimes maybe got maybe too far with the emotions. Marsh really brings a ton of balance to this team from what we've seen.
0: Totally. I hate using this word because I think it's overused sometimes, but there's a fine line of cringe, you know what I mean, like, where it,
2: yes,
0: you know, the coach can say a lot and they can blivate and they can wax poetically about this or that, but after a while you're sort of like, all right, man, like, we get it. And I think at times, John Herdman verged towards that. And that was something that I was cognizant of and aware of. But I agree with you in the sense of, like, how important he was, and the idea of replacing him would be a big, big job. They found someone, maybe not the opposite, but I think, like, they operate in different ways. But in the way, I think Jesse Marsh is the perfect guy for this group right now and going forward. And that windmilling celebration he had after one of the goals that's been mean to death, like, I think that's one of those things as well where he has that. He has that ability to switch on where you're like, where did this come from? Or after the game where he's holding up six fingers and screaming, six, six. Like, that's something that I don't think you'd see Herdman do, right? I think that he has that ability to sort of go off. And that's sort of something that I think fans see in themselves. And that's something that you can really rally behind, because you'll get the cool, collected guy in the press conferences. You'll get the person talking really well about diplomatic situations or injuries to his players, but you'll also see someone go absolutely crazy when something good happens. And I think for us watching, that's something you can really gravitate behind.
1: And let's remember DeVang, like, this is a guy who was signed to the extension before the World Cup. Like, that could have easily blown up in their face. If they lose out in the group stage or they disappoint and they don't advance to the knockout stage, a lot of people are questioning that contract extension. But safe to say, they knew who their guy was.

0: believed in him, they stuck with him, and now it's paying off as well. So I think there's something to be said about that too.
1: Totally. And I think you look at these opportunities or these competitive windows as maybe a chance to strike it. And I think Jesse March saw this tournament, of course, but also that next one is a chance to really strike it with this group of players, because he's been with them for so long now. The way he talks about them, that brotherhood is there. And I think we want to see great things here, obviously, in this tournament, but we're also looking to 2030, because I think the quality and the skill of this group is only going to increase.
2: Devang, looking forward to catching up with you this week. Looking forward especially to Canada, Switzerland. And, you know, these things, they don't last forever. And so I'm all about living in the moment and enjoying every minute we can while the tournament is happening. And it's the highlight of the year.
1: Well said, Mike. Thanks so much for having me, guys.
2: All right. Thanks so much, Devang Desai from Sportsnet.ca and Sportsnet 590, The Fan. By the way, Germany, Ivory Coast, lining up a ton of fans. And you know what's funny? I was very sensitive, Zach, a few weeks ago or months ago, whenever it was, where Italy did not make the World Cup. And there was a lot of this like weird, like celebratory stuff in the city about not wanting them to win and people being offended because then too many Italian fans would be at the stadium and all that sort of thing. And why it bothered me has been proven in what I've seen in the last week of how great this tournament could be. For example, did you know that we had that many Panamanians in Toronto? Like fans from Panama, fans from Ghana, Bosnia even? Like, did we know we had so many fans from so many places, even in our city, even in a diverse, multicultural city? Did you ever realize how many fans could represent so many of these countries? I'm not talking about the people that are from out of town, but the people that live here. And I've talked to a lot of friends over at the school or at soccer pickup about Panama and wanting to go and watch them and that sort of thing. And it's so funny, and that is because of the World Cup, a lot of the people that have been living here all these years with us not even knowing feel comfortable to come out there and support their country and show pride for their country. And I think that's what it's all about. You know, I think that's where we really put our city on display. And I know there's so much about the transit and the traffic and this all the negative stuff that comes with it. But my goodness, it is really cool to see that sort of stuff, especially if you're someone that doesn't really get a chance to really show your pride for your country. Seeing it in this form has been pretty awesome for us, I would say.
0: It's well said, right? I mean, right. That's what this tournament is all about. Obviously, you want to win, you want to be represented, but the representation is the big part of it. And being able to show your fandom and celebrate your heritage at the end of the day, right? This is what that's all about. And so I think to your point as well, it's like you don't need the biggest population of a culture in this city, but they're always going to show out. The people who are here are always going to show out. And you know, to your original question, I had no idea that many Bosnians were here. I had no idea right. That many Panamanians were here. Like, it's fantastic to see.
2: Right, absolutely. It's been a great ride. And as I mentioned, it doesn't last forever, but we should enjoy it while we can. Okay, a ton to get to in our last segment, including this idea of, is it an option to shake hands with your opponent once they beat you, especially in a championship? And what have we learned from a lot of these incredible fan bases in the World Cup in terms of where the most spirited fans in the sporting world live? We'll do that and a lot more in our final segment of Sportsnet Today. Continues Mike Gentile, Zach Bodenstein, Sportsnet 590, The Fan.
3: From the 680 News Radio Traffic Center, I'm Brendan Lang. Eastbound on the 401 at the 427 in the Express. The two left lanes and right lane now closed down because of a collision. Emergency crews on scene slow from east of Dixie in both the Express and Collectors. And east of the 427, the ramp lane blocked because of a stalled car. And then the Lakeshore is closed in both directions because of the World Cup match ongoing today. So it's shut down from BC Road to Bathurst. 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
4: 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Am I talking to myself? Is that K-pop music?
5: Yes, Johnny, Mr. Sub's Korean kicking chicken's got crispy, spicy breaded chicken, cool cucumbers, sweet sesame cake BBQ sauce, and tangy kimchi for an extra kick.
4: Hey, you win. 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

0: This is the sound of everything Maya owns. It fits in a bag that's seen better days. But listen closer. Maya came to Covenant House when she had nowhere else to go. Here, she isn't lost, troubled, or broken. 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

final segment of Sportsnet today. NHL draft coming your way on Friday. A few things stick out to me that are so interesting. I do feel like it's McKenna Stenberg 1 and 2. I don't think there's a lot of drama there. But two things stick out. One is the idea of the Canucks taking Malhotra, the coach's son, in the draft. Because we all know this, Zach. Players outlast coaches. So you got a coach who's going to coach right now. You got his son, if they draft him, probably won't even play.

0: think that's really much of a that's kind of out there that they really want a centerman, right? So he makes sense there, but it's a good point. Like, are they ever going to intersect? And if so, how long? And if so, how are they going to handle that different criticism? It's unprecedented, right? Like, sometimes we talk about getting drafted to their brother's team or something like that. Or it's never a father and son, and it's never the coach and the player. Like, we saw Shane Doan clamper to draft his son, Josh, and then Shane was kind of ousted in Arizona, right? Like, that happens. But the coach is a whole different thing. They will be working hands-on. And I think that's like a different day-to-day than being the assistant general manager in Arizona and taking your son. And this is also, we're talking about a third overall pick.
1: Well, and that's why it's media perspective. I don't think there's an issue about the son playing hard for the dad or having any issues that way. I think we've seen it in like a lot of situations. There are times where a coach is almost harder on their own son or daughter than on another player. So I don't think the issue is between the two of them. I think it's going to be the media perception and how each one of them handles it. And like I said, if you're the player and everyone's calling to fire your dad as coach, it's hard for you then to not be looking at the city a little bit different. So I think that's, for me, one of the most interesting parts of the draft. The other one is I can't see Florida picking at 9. When you look at how much they've already committed, I mean, maybe they've committed so much that maybe you can make the argument they need their pick for the future. But if you're looking at the goaltending situation, if it appears, not confirmed, but if it appears that Bobrovsky won't be back, if it appears that a Connor Hellebuck is available, and that would be one of the spots he will go to, can't you envision, because like, what would it cost you to get a guy like Hellebuck, who has a lot of control left and is the best goalie in the world? It would at least cost you that first round pick, would it not? But I, you know, I think that's something to keep an eye on.
0: That is the one that I'm the most intrigued by. Because like all these other teams, they're building towards the future, right? You look at the first 8 in the draft, no team you'd figure is going to be contending for a Stanley Cup next year, realistically. But Florida's that one team that had a genuine fall off after 1 year because of the injuries. They're coming off the back-to-back cups. They're absolutely gassed. It's a team that's still primed to win. And what I mean by that are like the players are still of age. They're still really good. They're locked in for quite a while. So like the Panthers are going to be banging at the door for years and years to come still. That one off year doesn't change that. So to be picking in the top 10 is interesting because, to your point, two schools of thought here. Move that for another win now piece. Continue to try banging at the door even more. We've seen them move a bunch of other first round picks. By the way, like this first round pick was not supposed to be theirs. They only kept it because it's top 10 protected. So it's pretty bare in the future. So there's that school of thought. And then there's also like, okay, well, we can't completely abandon our future. We can't completely abandon our pipeline and our prospects. We need something in the mix. So it's interesting, right? If the move is worth it, of course they're going to explore it and they're going to do it. And the Hellebuck one is so interesting to me. I see a world where Bobrovsky takes a discount and sticks around, but then there's also, you know, he could be thinking about it from this perspective. Like they gave Marchand 6 years at 36 or 37 years old. Bobrovsky might want a long-term deal too and think it's only fair.
1: He's like, I've contributed as much or more than this guy to this run. He'd be right to ask for the same thing.
0: So
1: right?
0: That's the one that stands out to me. Like really in the entire first round, that's the one pick where I'm like, okay, do they move this for another win now piece? Or do they say, we need somebody. We know we don't have first round picks to come. We know this roster is not getting any younger. So let's try to get one home run here at 9 and have them for the future to take that next run here.
1: All right. This from Dave McCarthy at SiriusXM NHL Network Radio. Checked in with pending UFA Radko Gudas as it relates to his interest in playing with the Leafs. He told me, quote, I am open to anything. Well, yes, a UFA should be open to anything because they're just trying to get paid. At this point, I'm not really concerned or that interested in the fit, whether he would make sense here or not, blah, blah, blah. I'm only interested in the one salacious, juicy stuff. And that is, could the Leafs ever pull off bringing in the guy who just knocked their captain out of the last season? Can they do it? Do they got to give Matthews a heads up? Or do they even need to clear it with the guy? What do you think?
0: So I'm not as passionate about this as you and Christian behind the glass there. I remember Connor McDavid's rookie season and Brandon Manning took him out. He broke his collarbone. A couple of years later, Brandon Manning came to the Edmonton

0: Oilers. Obviously, McDavid was okay with it. They got over it. Gudas has a history, but he's also going to do what it takes to win, right? I mean, this is a guy who plays on the edge. And based on everything we heard about Gudas, you know, playing injured to be in the lineup, to fight, to own up to it, to talking to Matthews after, like, I know it looked malicious. I don't think the intent was malicious. Like, he's not trying to take his knee out. He's trying to take his head off. Like, I think there's a difference
1: there,
0: right? No,
1: he did Gudas stuff. But the point is, if they wanted to do it, do you think they should get the permission and the approval from the captain?
0: I think any move should be talked about with your top players. I think that's the world that we're in sports now.
1: But we're talking like you have three options. One is they just sign him outright. Two is they just give Matthews the heads up. Or three, they ask him if he's okay with it.
0: I don't feel strongly about it either way. Honestly, I think it's one move. It's water under the bridge. Like it was one incident. Like I know Gudas has had his history against the Maple Leafs, but he's had his history against any other team. It's not going to stop any other team from bringing him in, you know? And the Manning to McDavid one's the best example I could think of. Knocked him out for the season in his rookie year, and then they brought him in, and everything was totally fine. I don't see it as that big of a deal or a storyline. I think they got over it pretty quickly.
1: Are you kidding? If they signed Gudas in this city, that wouldn't be a big story?
0: Yeah, but that's media-driven. I don't think internally in that locker
1: room. That's who drives the stories, right. The media.
0: But I don't think in that locker room they're like, how can you bring this guy in? Oh, my God.
1: No, not in the locker room.
0: It'll be a disaster in the media, sure. But
1: disastrous enough that I think they would be better off just not pursuing it. It would haunt Matthews too long. People would nonstop talk about it. For me personally, I think if you were dying to have the guy, you probably do have to have a conversation with your captain. But I think they'd be best to just avoid it. And it's kind of the last thing they want here. They've obviously tried a new regime in Toronto. Maybe they've learned some of the stuff from previous failures, but they're obviously keeping things a little bit tighter. They do pay attention to what the media does and says quite a bit. So I think that's obviously something the team does. All right. What did you make of this story? It's kind of a week old technically, but it's kind of ongoing. And that is the idea of not shaking your opponent's hand after they beat you, especially in a championship. It all started with the Victor Wembanyama not shaking hands with the Knicks. And I don't think that was the most surprising thing I've ever seen. What I was surprised is how many people like Jay Williams at ESPN went out of the way to say it's no big deal. That you don't sign off to shake anyone's hand. You don't, you know, like you're not there to be anyone's friends. If they beat you, they beat you. Why do you got to go and be that way? Yada, yada, yada. And then more and more people speaking out about the shaking hands thing. It's just not a big deal. It should not be expected. I could see the case made for the pro shake hands people like myself. It's a tradition, sportsmanship. It shows respect. It has like a long list of things you can make. I don't see the side for the non-shake people other than being a sore loser.
0: Do you think that's comparable at all to McDavid not coming out to accept his Conn Smythe in a losing fashion? Like, is that kind of comparable?
1: No, so the shaking hands absolutely have to do it. Red card, okay? Marner not speaking to the media that night, another red card. You got to speak to the media. You got to shake the hands of the opponent. And when you, quote, don't speak to the media, you're not speaking to the fans. And that should never be anything. Connor, I support because it's already awkward enough giving an award to someone on a losing team who's just had their heart broken. Very hard for Connor. To me, it would have felt more individual to do it. I think it was a more of a team decision to say, are you kidding? We just lost. We're heartbroken. And I'm going to go out there and hoist a trophy. That's not exactly the one that I wanted to win tonight. So I didn't think there was any sort of losership from Connor's standpoint, but speak it to the media. You definitely have to. And like the shaking of hands. So like, what are you supposed to do? Just never shake anyone's hand? Like all these World Cup games, you see people handshake. Like you just never do that. I think it's a very dangerous attitude to get out there now, especially with our kids that are learning. Cause with sports, you learn a lot more than just winning or losing. That game, it's understanding in life, you don't win everything that you attempt. You're going to have defeats in life. And it's how you act in those defeats that are going to shape what you are. And I think building people in their minds, the idea that if someone beats you in a game, you don't have to go and pay them any respect, to me is a dangerous way to go.
0: To me, it comes down to

0: like, what's the precedent in that league, in that sport? The NBA doesn't always do it. And I'm with you. It should be that way. Every sport, every league should have a handshake line at the end. Maybe not every game, obviously, but every series, right? That's just the precedent that's been set by the National Hockey League. It feels like the best way to do it and the most respectful way to do it. And I think, like, the overarching thing of what you're talking about is accountability. Like, when you're talking about speaking to the media, shaking somebody's hand, accepting defeat, understanding that things aren't always going to go your way, but still showing gamesmanship. Like, that's just accountability, right? So everybody should be showing that. And I'm with you. Like, it should happen, but not every NBA player does it. In the NFL, they do, you know, a half-hearted handshake at the end of a game. Obviously, they're dejected if they lose. The NHL is the best way that they do it. Nobody does it in baseball, right? When the Blue Jays lost Game 7 of the World Series, they walked off the field. That was the end of it.
1: Well, people rip on baseball players for too much fraternizing at first base, and there's too much of that going on. We saw the stuff with the Rosarena and Cal Raleigh at the WBC. That was interesting. NBA... it's almost like too much handshaking and that stuff before the games and too much camaraderie that way. People criticize them for. And then in a championship, you can't even bring yourself to shake someone's hand. I think it's pretty pathetic. I remember playing high school rugby. And so I don't know if you know this, like in the sport of rugby, it's very much like you beat the blank off of each other during the game and then you go get a beer after. Not in high school, just in rugby in general. In high school, it's different. But I remember we had a game against another team. It was kind of dirty in the end. There was some questionable things that had happened. The game is over. There's a scrum, and our coach comes running in. And I thought he was going to ream out the other team, and he reamed out us. Because he's like, when the game ends, you shake hands, you respect your opponent, even if they beat you, and you move on with some respect. You don't pull this crap. And we all got extra laps the next time at practice. We got really, really reprimanded for it. And I thought that was interesting because that was such a cultural thing where we were told it's not an option to not show respect outside of the field of play. Leave all the emotions and all that on the field of play. But I just think it's not that he didn't shake hands. It's that people are rationalizing it that I have a problem with.
0: I hear you. Yeah. Again, if it was the precedent in the NBA... and one guy didn't do it, then I think it would look a lot worse. It's just like not everybody does it, but they should. So I'm with you. Like, I think accountability, gamesmanship, everything like that is all what it's about at the end of the day. You leave it out on the field, you respect each other after, and then you go celebrate or you go sit in your defeat, whatever it is. But the standard and the precedent should be shaking hands. Not everybody in the NBA does that. Maybe that should change. Not everyone in Major League Baseball does that. Maybe that should change.
1: Right.
0: That's the way I see it too. Like it's if it's just one instance, it looks a lot worse than if it's constantly happening. But yeah, I mean, he's what, a 23-year-old kid, Victor Wembanyama. He's obviously emotional, and I'm not trying to defend it. I'm just trying to rationalize it in his mind. Like clearly, the kid's pissed off. He's devastated. He just choked away a couple games when he had an opportunity to get his team in this series multiple times. Games two, I think 4 and 5. He had an opportunity to really take the reins and didn't. And the kid's emotional and he didn't act out properly. He's got an opportunity to change that next year and in future years, right? So it's an opportunity for him to learn, I think, at the end of the day.
1: If you had to follow your Blue Jays on one road trip in the season, so you could pick any stadium to visit in all of Major League Baseball, how high would Wrigley Field rank on your list, especially considering we don't see them playing in that park very often at all? I think it's every 2 years, but it's got to be a top 2-3 pick, doesn't it?
0: I've been there. Yeah, it's fantastic. City's
1: like,
0: city's
1: if you had
0: sick.
1: To power rank, what would you pick?
0: It's top three. It's definitely top three. I think San Francisco's number one. I've been to Fenway. I've been to Wrigley. Those are probably 2 and 3, to be honest with you. Yeah.
1: Like San Diego would be pretty awesome. Like that would look cool. I mean, it depends if you're looking for more of the old school, the new school. There's so many places. New York, obviously. Fenway would be one for me as well. I'd kind of go a mix of those two, but I think I'd go Wrigley and Fenway 1 and 2. And the fact that they got them back-to-back, like I heard Dan Schulman talk about it yesterday, just how insane. That's like literally one of the best road trips that you could imagine for going to, you know, like back-to-back in those two stadiums would be pretty interesting. Vegas is going to be cool when the A's finally get to play there, because that's a destination where once again, if you got to pick one spot to see your team for a year, there's no better backdrop for a party than Vegas.
0: For sure. I mean, now we're in a situation where

0: the door was opened for pro sports in Vegas, and it's only a matter of time. Like, now we're going to have 3 out of 4 pro leagues in Vegas. Right. Like, basketball's expanding to Vegas at some point, right? Or at least relocating to Vegas. That's the hot market that every single league wants to be in right now, and it's only getting hotter. And whether it's not just success of the actual teams, but it's the city, it's the way that they're making money, it's the way they're able to sell advertising, sell the overall Vegas experience to fans and players. And to me, it's only a matter of time before the NBA makes it a 4 for 4.
1: I want to thank our guest today, Adam Vingan, obviously from SportsLogic and Sportsnet.ca. We had Kristen Shilton from ESPN and Defang Desai back in town from Vancouver as we count down to Canada-Switzerland's Wednesday duel and a chance to, my goodness, we're going to go from talking about Canada's first ever win in the World Cup to a possible advancement out of the group stage and winning an actual group. All of that is possible this week. And then obviously the draft on Friday. I want to thank Christian Chiniti for producing our show and technically directing. Great job as always, Christian. I want to thank everyone for listening and texting in. And you've been listening to Sportsnet today, right here on the Sportsnet Radio Network.
2: From the 680 News Radio Traffic Center, I'm Brendan Lang. As you're heading on the eastbound 401 at the 427 in the Express, the two right lanes are closed down because of a collision. Emergency crews are still there, and it's pretty slow from east of the 410 in both the Express and Collector lanes. And another problem on the northbound 427 approaching the 407, the ramp lane blocked because of a stalled tractor trailer. MTO on scene. No delays in the area. 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Visit OntarioOneCall.ca.
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17: Now he's still going at the home plate on. At a certain point, if you're Steven Yashinsky, how much more of this are you going to take? This is not Aaron Judge at the plate right now. It's not Mickey Mantle.
18: Spencer Miles is about to get a free strikeout here.
17: I think I was in high school when Jose Caballero stepped into the box.
19: 3-2 pitch. Swing and a high fly ball left center. Racing back, Grisham. He'll reach. It's over his head, bouncing into the fence. Coming around third, Clement scores. Into second goes Kirk. He rounds second. He'll get back to the bag with an RBI double. It's 1-0 Blue Jays. And welcome back, Alejandro Kirk. Instant impact in the first inning.
20: It's kind of Kirky. Like, he doesn't budge. First pitch, challenge, no biggie. Double, single, walk. Yeah, he's just steady. Yeah, he's one of one, man. It's great to have him back.
19: Sixth pitch to Okamoto. He's hit high. Out to left field. Tracking toward the foul pole. That ball is gone into the 500 level seats. Are you kidding me? A skyscraper.
20: I mean, it's always nice to jump out to a lead. You don't see many balls go up there where Kaz went. And baseball in the summertime here with the roof open and a big crowd is always fun. And it's you know, all around good game, but I think, I don't know who I was talking to, maybe it was Blair Bark or maybe it was you guys. It's just like, yeah, we feel it. We gotta kind of go.
19: 0-2. Swing and a deep drive left field, lined out toward the corner. That ball is gone! Sneaking over the fence in the left field corner. A line drive solo shot for Kazuma Okamoto, who's homered in each of the first two of the series.
21: Ahead of Jones, 0-2, Gosman deals. And the pitch swung on and missed, strike three.
19: 7 Ks in 7 innings of one-run ball for Kevin Gosman. Blue Jays trying to make it matter.
21: Goldschmidt struck out on 3 pitches against Varland yesterday. He'll swing and drive the 0-1 deep out to left field and way over the bullpen into the second deck. Two-run homer, Paul Goldschmidt. The Yankees lead for the first time today, 3-1.
20: That was kind of vintage Kev. He held his stuff all day, fastball up and down. Splitter was really good. And, you know, it was one of those days where we didn't get a lot of run support for Kev, but I thought Kev was absolutely outstanding.
19: Offense, 1-2. Called strike three. Throws him on his slider. Schumann walks back to the dugout, 2-2. 2-2 to Volpe. Swing and a miss, strike three. Hoffman sets him down, flexes on the Yankees and walks off the hill. 3-3 score, middle of the eighth inning. 3-2 pitch, hit high in the air, deep right field, and that ball is way gone. Home run, Ben Rice, the Yankees lead it 5-3.
21: Vladimir Guerrero Jr. on deck. The 0-1 pitch is hit on a line and a catch by Volpe on the run. And short wins the Yankees this series. The Yankees take it 8-3 as their bullpen outlasts the Blue Jays pen. And big swings by Rice and then Caballero make the

0: difference. Yankees come back to take the set 2-3.
1: You know, I thought we did a really good job of generating traffic and just couldn't get the big hit.
0: A one pitch, Snyder swings and lifts the ball out to left field and deep, headed toward the monster and over the monster. The Blue Jays have doubled their lead on a Snyder home run. 1-1 pitch. Jimenez hits the ball well, right center field, going back Abreu, he turns at the fence, that ball is gone, into the Blue Jay bullpen, back-to-back homers, and the Blue Jays are up 3-0 in the top of the fifth. 1-0 pitch, swing and a high fly ball, deep left field, and over the monster and gone. A missile from Springer, 109 miles an hour off the bat. His 300th career home run is a big one as the Blue Jays have blown it open.
1: Three homers a day would be nice, you know, and, you know, Miles working a 14-pitch at bat to get the guy over, and, you know, it's home runs help. You know, home runs help in a big way.
0: It'll be Vladimir Guerrero Jr. batting 1-for-3 with an RBI tonight. The pitch is lifted out to right center, pretty shallow. Coming forward to Abreu, and it drops in between Abreu and the second baseman, Monasterio, in to score Jimenez on the bloop of all bloops. Guerrero with an RBI knock, and it's 3-0 Blue Jays. 0-2 pitch. He struck him out. Put it up at the letters at 100 and got a chase from Rafaela, one down. Harlan Weiss, the 1-2. Swing and a miss. He got him. Struck him out on a changeup. 2 down. 0-2 pitch. Swing and a miss. Strike 3. He strikes out this side, and the Blue Jays win the game. It's a good day or a good night to be a Toronto Blue Jay as they shut out the Boston Red Sox 3-0, the final score. Right-hander brings his hands together, winds and offers to Vlad Guerrero Jr. Swing and a high fly ball out to deep left center. Going back to the monster, Duran, he turns, and that ball is gone. First pitch ambush from Vladimir Guerrero Jr., his fourth home run of the season, and the Blue Jays lead it 1-0.
1: He gets it. He hears what everyone's saying, you know what I mean? He wants to have more slug than what he has right now, but I don't think it really matters where I put him in the order. He's the face of our franchise, you know what I mean? And I got all the confidence in the world in him.
0: Another 3-2. And a swing and a fly ball out to left field. Duran going back to the warning track. Turns at the monster. It's high off the wall. Clement around third. He's going to come in to score. Brandon Valenzuela with an RBI double. The Blue Jays cash in after the extra life. And it's 4-3 in the top of the nine. And the 0-1. Swing and a pop-up. Third base, Okamoto puts his hands in the air, backpedals, makes the grab, and the Blue Jays have their first sweep since the opening weekend. They score a run on Aroldis Chapman and get a save from Mason Fluharty to win it 4-3 and take all three at Fenway Park.
2: Welcome back to the Best of the Blue Jays. I am your host, Sho Ali. 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You heard Ben Shulman and Chris LaRue. It'll be Eric Smith alongside Chris for Saturday, Ben hosting the Canadian Baseball Hall of Fame ceremonies that day, Ben back on Sunday, and then Eric and Chris will be on the call for the coming homestand. This weekend, however, the Jays wrap up this road trip in Chicago against the Cubs at Wrigley Field. Let's kick off the show today with a former player, Canadian pitcher Ryan Dempster, joining Jeff Blair and Kevin Barker to discuss the Jays on Monday afternoon.
3: Ryan, I'm beginning to wonder when we stop saying, yeah, but you know what? The rest of the American League stinks, so it's not that bad.
4: Yeah, you definitely don't want to be saying, like, you want to be talking about your own team and not somebody and how somebody else is doing. I think that's the biggest thing, is it's hard in those moments. You want to look around. Why are we not doing better? Okay, well, at least this team's not doing well, or this division. No, we just got to play better baseball. We're getting to that point this season, you know, where it matters. It always matters, and there's an ebb and a flow to it, but it's go time now.
5: Whenever you were on teams that were having trouble offensively, did you as a pitcher think about that and try and change things to not allow the other team to score runs?
4: I was always trying not to let them score runs.
5: Well, did you try harder to do it when your team's not scoring runs?
4: I think you can get caught in that.
5: Yeah.
4: But there's also a thrill in that, and I think it's, you know, I don't know, man. It's so easy for us as pitchers to sit there and point the finger at somebody and say, we didn't score any runs. Or, you know, one time I had a pitcher on my team, and he was kind of complaining about that, and

0: another pitcher on my team that was a pretty good veteran that had a really good Hall of Fame career. He just said, win a game, 1-0. And I just, you know, like, sometimes that's what it takes, you know, like you see those games and I think if that mentality, I think that's why there's so much focus on a starting pitcher, because that's him, his game, his fifth day, he shows up. So the ones that dominate like that, we marvel at that because they lock in on every pitch. Well, you have to do that on everything you're doing right now, because currently just going through the motions doesn't work, right? You got to lock in on everything.
1: And Ryan,
0: I think that's fair.
2: Yeah, I think that's fair.
3: Absolutely.
1: We are going to see Max Scherzer make a start against the Boston Red Sox. Of course, the Max Scherzer's status is kind of day-to-day right now. I think we all agree that he'll certainly make one more start. And then I personally think if it goes well, he makes another start. If he doesn't, they'll probably put him on the aisle and figure out where to go from there. I wanted to ask you, though, who needs to... I try to be very tactful when I ask this. If we are at the end of Max's career, who needs to make the call? Max, the Jays front office, the coaching staff, manager John Schneider, Pete Walker, who has to make that call ultimately?
0: Oh, I think the Blue Jays do. Like, ultimately, they're trying to win, and so they're going to do whatever they feel. And if they feel like that is not a place for him and it doesn't best fit their situation, then they'll make that call, right? Whether or not Max keeps pitching, that's Max's call. Like, he'll decide when he wants to finish pitching. I think people forget that. Like, sometimes we jump the gun on just pushing people into retirement, you know? And you look at his numbers and you go, well, he's not Max Scherzer anymore, but he can be. He's like the Toby Keith song. I'm not as good as I once was, but I'm as good once as I've ever been. Like, he has the capabilities of doing that and having pockets of doing that, especially when you're a veteran guy and older like that, where for, you know, six starts in a row, your body lines up and it's just like, here we go. It just gets harder. But, you know, he'll determine whether or not he keeps pitching. He can pitch as long as somebody will have him.
2: Dev, I want to ask you about a starting pitcher's first year in the big leagues. Trey Savage is going through that right now, where he's walking a bunch of people. Teams are seeing him more than one time. You know, he's got three pitches. One of the pitches sometimes a little erratic. Obviously, we know he does it from a very high arm slot. That's kind of words out right now. You can game plan the more you see it. What's the challenges you think he's going through? First year, dealing with that, dealing with seeing the same team over and over and over again. How hard is that?
0: Yeah, Bart, and dealing with fame, you know, and I don't know how to put this. It's not undeserved. It's more like inexperienced fame. Like, some guys can build up to that and then they adapt to what that's like to be. Like, he got thrown onto a huge stage and dominating and setting records in the World Series as a rookie, like doing amazing stuff and leading not just a team, but a country. And what comes with that, right? What comes with that? I don't know what his day-to-day life like is like, social media or asks and, you know, interview requests and do this commercial, all that stuff that comes. I think that's a really hard thing for young guys to navigate. And then on top of it, be physically ready to go and mentally ready to go to pitch a game. And so, you know, just dealing with that. And like you said, adjustments, the league will adjust. Always has.
4: Let's keep it going with another former player. Here's AJ Pierzynski joining Blake Murphy on Jays Talk Plus.
5: The AL is such that the Jays are still kind of in a spot here, even though they're a couple games under 500. When you look at where this Jays team is, kind of what comes to mind first? What are your impressions from afar of this group?
6: They're lucky to be where they are. And where the heck is Vladimir Guerrero Jr.? Where is the power for Vladdy? That's kind of... the biggest thing for me is, where is the power? Kirk's back now. Springer has been up and down. Dylan Cease has been really good. The bullpen's been up and down, but now they have Varland at the back end, which has seemed to solidify things. So they're lucky to be where they are, because the American League isn't that good. They're 36, I think, and 38, I believe. So they're not that far out. So they're fine. They're fine. Where were they last year? That would be my question. What was their record about this time last year? It was pretty similar. And then they went on this gigantic run and made it, you know, this far from winning the World Series. So I think they're fine. I think there's work to be done, but I think there's improvement that you can see on this team that can come easily.
5: Yeah, and last year they started turning it around about 2 weeks earlier than this. They had, it was kind of late May, early June when they got it going. You mentioned Vladimir Guerrero Jr. there.

0: the whole thing in the past multiple years where Vlad has, you know, a slump or a power outage where he's just hitting 300 but no power or whatever. This is the longest we've seen it, and I think pretty safely the worst we've seen it. When you look at that and you see Vladimir Guerrero Jr., who had that October in that World Baseball Classic, sitting here with a 730 OPS after like half a season, how much does your confidence decrease that he can turn it around, or is the track record enough that you're still kind of expecting to see him figure it out at some point?
1: Well, if I'm a teammate or I'm a fan, I'm saying someone's going to pay a lot for all these outs and all these singles, because at some point he has a he has an 850-ish OPS for his career, right? Yeah. So he's over 100 points down. And it's not like he's turned 40 years old and all of a sudden, you know, he's aged so poorly. No, what he's done is he's actually just having a bad couple months. And if I'm a teammate, I'm like, dude, Vlad, at some point, the whole league is going to pay. And that's what scares you if you're in the American League, because you know at some point he's going to get super hot and get those numbers back to where they've been and even them out. So I wouldn't be worried. He's still getting his hits. Yes, he only has 3 home runs, but at some point you think he's going to get to 20, at least 25. So that means he's going to hit, 22 in the next 3 months? It's a pretty good proposition if you're a Blue Jays fan.
0: Yeah, I would take 22 right now. I would sign up for that. Absolutely. Look, that needs to get going on the hitting side. On the pitching side, the Jays had started to get healthy. Shane Bieber is maybe on his way back, and we thought they had gotten Max Scherzer back. He hits the IL again yesterday with back spasms. Look, obviously, this is Max Scherzer. He just hit his 3,500th career strikeout, but he's 41 at this point. When it comes to a guy like Scherzer, how carefully do the Jays have to manage this, both because of the injury stuff, but also, you want to be really respectful of what Max Scherzer has done and who Max Scherzer is as you kind of figure this out?
1: Yeah, you have to kind of balance it, and it's not easy. Now, look, Max came back to Toronto because he loved Toronto, but he also came back because he wanted a chance to play for another World Series, and I think that's what he's there for. If you remember last year, he wasn't healthy and in the playoffs hit and became a different level of Max Scherzer, and I think that's what they're counting on, is him being able to do that in the postseason again. This is one of the greatest competitors I ever played against, one of the greatest competitors I've ever seen in baseball. So when the lights get brighter, he usually gets better. I think he'll be healthy. It's not Dodgers-esque in the fact that they have this many starters they can kind of afford to lose guys. But, you know, he's Savage, Gausman, Dylan Cease. Those are three pretty good. You know who looked really good in a Blue Jays uniform right now? A guy named Lauer, who went to the Dodgers. He would look really nice in a Blue Jays uniform. Sorry if that's too soon, but... he's gone to LA and just pitched really well. So, I think they've solved the back end with Louis Varland taking over the closing role, Hoffman sliding into the seventh, Rogers into the eighth. That's pretty good 7-8-9. They've solidified that. And then if you get your Savage going, and Cease has been really good. Gausman has been just Gausman. Corbin's been, a surprise for him. I like where they're at. They got to get hot. They just need to reel off 7 or 8 in a row. And then they're right in the playoffs, and everyone's like, oh, the Blue Jays are fine. They're in. They have the pitching. They have the offense. They're going to be okay. We need that 7 or 8 in a row.
0: Brandon Valenzuela is getting a start today. Alejandro Kirk is back. He did a great job filling in for Kirk while Kirk was on the IL. The challenge, I guess, for him now is, and they're going to try to find good time for him, and I know you were primarily a lead catcher during your career, but how tough is this adjustment now where Valenzuela may have to learn how to play twice a week effectively instead of 5 days a week effectively?
1: We just talked about it. I always bring up the Dodgers because they're kind of a team that has, I don't want to say mastered a lot of things that other teams are searching for, but they figured out a lot of things, and whether that's Dave Roberts or whatever you want to say, whatever it is, they've done some stuff. But look at Dalton Rushing in LA, right? This guy's a super prospect. He goes to LA. Well, they have a guy named Will Smith who's pretty darn good. He doesn't get to play every day, and he's had to try to figure out. It is a hard lesson to learn. And by the way, you mentioned Valenzuela. When he played, the Jays won, and he was carrying that team. So that's the weird thing is now that Kirk's back, and not that Kirk doesn't deserve to play, but, man, that guy was so good for the team offensively and defensively. Him throwing, him picking guys off, him blocking balls, him handling the pitching staff, he deserves a ton of credit. Now all of a sudden you go, hey, Valenzuela, you were playing 6 out of 7 days, now you're going to play 2. That is a big blow. It's tough, but he's going to have to learn it fast, and the Blue Jays are going to have to do, again, a great job communicating with him.
2: Before we take a break, let's hear from someone you are very familiar with. Here's the skipper, John Schneider. He joined Blair and Barker for their weekly chat.
3: Well, the Max news is just released a few minutes ago.

0: a couple of questions here, John. The nature of the injury, the decision to start Braden Fisher, three questions, actually, and Shane Bieber's recent rehab outing. What can you tell us about those three?
1: Yeah, I think with Max, kind of felt it a little bit yesterday and talked through some possible plans for today, go or not go, and kind of just from a roster standpoint, if you couldn't go, I think IL was the only way to go about it and not kind of keep yourself short. Woke up today not feeling it, as better as he would have hoped. So made the decision this morning for that, for him to go on the IL. So hope, it's not like a soft tissue or ligament injury or anything. It's a back spasm, so I think hopefully just calm that down over the next few days and see how he feels, see where that goes. In terms of Fish, I think, kind of look at today as, kind of a traditional bullpen day like we've done with some guys with length behind him, whether it's Woods Richardson or Chad Dallas that just came up to take Max's spot, then kind of see where the game takes you. And then Biebs, physical reports were good. Pitch count was good, up to 80 pitches. And, we got to just touch base with him. I know there were some walks and some home runs, but I think from a physical standpoint, he felt good, and he's been encouraged with how he's feeling. So, yeah, I think would he have liked better results? Sure. I know Dylan didn't have the best results down there in AAA before he came back too. So he'll meet us in Chicago, and then we'll kind of come up with a plan with him and kind of see what the next outing is for him, whether that's one more or whether that's with us.
2: John, you mentioned Fisher starting the game. Are you seeing a workload affect spin with him at all?
1: I mean, it could. Someone asked me about that after the Yankee series. I think that you get into this point of the year where guys have been asked to throw a lot of innings and a lot of ups and a variety of different roles. I mean, yeah, I'm sure workload catches up to you. It's not an excuse by any means. You know what I mean? Like, we know these guys are good enough to go, and you trust them to go out and be good. So everyone will have to kind of work through it. He's one of those guys. Flew's one of those guys. Louie, I feel like a lot of those guys are in that category. But it can for sure. It's just like when a starter gets his pitch count up, later in the game, it can affect some execution. So we'll see how he is today. But Fish is a guy that always wants the ball.
3: Yep.
0: John, my friend to the left here made a comment yesterday about Fenway Park and how Fenway Park can actually, and this is a quote from my friend, quote, get you where you need to be as a hitter. We saw George Springer last night, and obviously hit his 300th home run. There have been signs of progress. You talked about it with Arden yesterday. George is trending in the right direction. I want to ask you in a general sense, though, not to disagree with Mr. Barker here, but this park and Wrigley, good parks for a team to go to when you're trying to find some slug.
1: Yeah, I think so. I think that, the wall here is definitely inviting for, a lot of guys, righties and lefties. I think I've seen a lot of hitters come in here, both sides of the plate, and Fenway can kind of get you right. So yeah, I think it's nice. We have some guys that have done, historically pretty well here, with the wall too. So that would be nice if that kind of coincides with, an uptick in slug with the venues we're playing at, atmospheres you're playing in and things like that. But for going back to Georgie, for one, pretty cool to witness 300 homers. That's a pretty cool accomplishment. And two, I think him trending in the right direction in terms of what he's swinging at and how he's swinging at the pitches he is really good for us. So hopefully a few more guys can kind of follow suit and have the friendly grounds of Fenway get him going.
2: John, what about Miles Straw's game impresses you the most?
1: I think we've come to know the defense. You squash the first inning coming in on a little bleeder and with the bases loaded and you go get one going back. To me, it's the 14 pitch at bat, in a situation where he, he could bunt there. And, in that ballpark, you're trying to play for some runs and, he's in there against the lefty for a reason. So the 14 pitch at bat that ends in getting Hemi over after a double, I think really kind of sparked us and got us going. So that was the highlight for me. Again, the catches were nothing to, turn your nose up about, but I think we've kind of come to expect that from Miles. And, just kind of what a guy at the bottom of the order is supposed to do at bat right there against a tough lefty.
2: John, everybody wants to fix Vladdy. Is there an option to maybe move him down in the order? In the past,

0: you know, with certain guys, it's helped. Is there that option on the table to maybe move him down a little, take a little pressure off himself, you know, just a couple of days to just let him breathe a little?
1: I mean, honestly, for one, I think, yeah, everyone wants to fix him. You know, I tried doing it one day in a leadoff spot. It's Vlad is honestly, I don't think so. I mean, if to take a little pressure off of him, I mean, the dude lives with astronomical pressure that people don't understand. It's just his normal day is different than everyone. So I don't think so. I think it's going to take a game for him to get going, or a couple games for him to get going, really. And he's going to be pitched the same way if I hit him first or if I hit him ninth. You know what I mean? So if anything, you just kind of monitor his work. You monitor the day-to-day. If, you know, do you need a day off? Do you need a blow physically? How's your back? What's your state of mind? All that kind of stuff. He's obvious. He gets it. He hears what everyone's saying. You know what I mean? And he wants to have more slug than what he has right now. But I don't think it really matters where I put him in the order. He's the face of our franchise, you know what I mean? And I got all the confidence in the world in him. And I've seen it too many times to where it just takes a game for him to get on a heater. And then he's good to go. So I don't want to do anything crazy with him, man. He's too good to kind of try to motivate by demoting him, you know what I mean? So he's too good for that.
2: Let's take a quick break, and on the other side, we'll be back with more of the best of the Blue Jays. Don't go anywhere. I'm Sho Ali. We're back in a flash on the Sportsnet Radio Network.
3: From the 680 News Radio Traffic Center, I'm Brendan Lang. If you're headed eastbound on the 401 at the 427 in the Express, you're going to find the two right lanes closed down because of a collision. Emergency crews on scene. 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
6: 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To kick off the second half of the show, we will take a spin with Blake once more on Jays Talk Plus. Here's Caitlin McGrath joining Blake on Thursday morning.
7: They're also now 7-1 in bullpen days, and I'm not saying that to advocate for, well, why don't you just do bullpen days all the time? Because we're also having conversations about the workload on the bullpen that trickles down from that. And obviously you have to get 9 innings from your bullpen yesterday to cover. But how impressed have you been by their ability, not just to cover those games because the bullpen guys are good, but for as much as people will nitpick with John Schneider's bullpen usage here and there, he and Pete Walker seem to have the feel for how to handle these bullpen days. I think it's 7-1 with the ERA under 3 at this point.
8: Yeah. And I think that, you know, it goes with the guys executing and performing as well. Sometimes, you know, bullpen days look a lot better when everybody pitches really well. Obviously, if, you know, someone gets into trouble, Brandon Fisher gets into trouble at the start of the game, it can all fall apart pretty quickly. But, you know, we saw even last year in the playoffs, the Blue Jays executed a really, carefully crafted a bullpen game. And the reason why it looked so good was also because everybody was performing exactly as they should. So a lot of credit to the bullpen. And then there's some younger guys, Mason Fluharty and Fisher. Like, you know, sometimes when you're early in your career, like you just kind of don't know any better and you just go out and execute. And so, you know, Braden Fisher, for me, has really stands out as somebody that has that calm, cool, collected nature on the mound. So I think he's almost perfect for those opener roles. And he's done it enough now that he's almost kind of cemented himself as maybe that option. And then, you know, Simeon Woods Richardson, newer to the Blue Jays, but obviously the Blue Jays, you know something that could help him. He was in their organization before, so maybe they had a little bit of a head start on being able to know how to get the best out of him. But, you know, I know a former colleague of mine, Aaron Gleeman, who, you know, covers the Twins, he noted on social media yesterday that obviously with the Blue Jays, it's only been 2 outings, but they've both been scoreless for Simeon Woods Richardson. Well, obviously with the Twins this year, his ERA was like above 7 or something. I'm not saying the Blue Jays have solved anything, thing, but you know, it is just interesting, like, that someone like Pete Walker does have experience with kind of taking on projects or guys that haven't worked with other teams, and he has a pedigree of success doing that. You know, notably like a Robbie Ray guy a few years ago was somebody that stands out to me. So not saying that that is what, you know, Simeon's is on his way to a Cy Young or anything like that, but I'm just saying that, you know, the Blue Jays do know how to tinker with guys, and it feels like they've kind of put together a bullpen that has enough veteran arms, that has enough guys that don't get phased, that it makes sense to me how they've been able to execute these bullpen days really successfully.

0: successfully.
1: Caitlin, we mentioned a little earlier, Max Scherzer was scratched yesterday from his start. He hit the aisle with back spasms. He's pretty adamant in the quotes that we can see from reporters in Boston that he still thinks he can help the team. This is just a rest up. And Shane Bieber started at AAA yesterday. The results weren't very good, but he is stretched out now and lined up to pitch on Max Scherzer's day. Is it that simple for you as far as how you fix this for right now? And then more big picture, how much runway does Max Scherzer being Max Scherzer earn him here when he's showing an inability to stay on the field and be effective when he is on the field?
0: Yeah, I mean, I guess short term, this is good news for Patrick Corbin because he probably gets a few more starts. I mean, depending on how long Scherzer is going to be out for, obviously going to be the minimum 15. But yeah, I think the easiest solution now is to get Bieber back. Like, I know that there were some quotes from Schneider yesterday where he'll join the major league team and then they'll sort of assess whether or not he's ready to be in the majors. I mean, obviously he's at his pitch count. I don't think there's any concerns about him being able to go out there and throw, you know, 80 to 100 pitches. I think it's just a matter of, you know, does he feel like his arm is ready? Does he feel ready to compete? I think ultimately, you know, they probably will have Bieber go the next time that he can pitch because, you know, you want to see what he has, right? Maybe you could delay it one more start, send him back down to Buffalo for one more. But at this point, if he's ready from a pitch count point of view, you probably just want to see how his stuff looks at the major league level because, you know, sometimes the results in the rehab games, you can take them with a bit of a grain of salt because of, you know, things that, you know, adrenaline and all that kind of stuff isn't really working the same way as it would in the major. So I do think it would probably make most sense, assuming that he's up for it, assuming that he feels ready to get Bieber into a major league start, see how he is, see where he's at. This is kind of the time that we thought he would, or it is a lot later, I think, from what we thought at the start of the season. But I think once we kind of knew that he was a little behind on schedule, I know that I saw kind of Father's Day bookmarked as maybe the time of year that Bieber will be coming back. And so it's going to kind of be around that time. In terms of longer term, like what to do with Max Scherzer, like, it is a tricky situation because, as you say, he is Max Scherzer. He has obviously an incredible career, incredible resume, and he kind of deserves to be able to, I don't know, not necessarily call his shots, but he deserves the chance to fully know if his body can handle the grind of starting every fifth day and things like that. And so it has been a tough slog for him this year because when he has been healthy, the results haven't been there. And then to some extent, you think that, well, maybe the results haven't been there because he has been injured with that forearm thing earlier in the year. But I remember I was at his last start against Philly. And the one thing that he kind of repeated and was adamant about was that he did feel really healthy his last start out. He felt really, really good physically. And that was the reason that was causing him optimism, even though the results weren't there and it wasn't the best start from him. So it is a very tricky situation because it just feels like it's constantly maybe one step forward, two steps back with him this year. But, you know, I think the Blue Jays still have enough time. They're, I wouldn't say the word lucky, but I guess they're just in a situation where they don't quite have to make a hard decision quite yet. And, you know, maybe they still won't. Like, maybe Patrick Corbin will continue to struggle and it will seem like his time is maybe up. And then you insert Scherzer. Like, I don't know. I think ultimately, big picture is the Blue Jays will have to go out and get a starter at the trade deadline. I think that is the situation. Just the fifth starter spot. And this is assuming that Bieber comes in and he's fine and kind of looks like Shane Bieber. But the fifth starter spot is just too much of a question mark, I think, at this point, if you're the Blue Jays. You know, Corbin struggled enough, Scherzer struggled enough, hasn't stayed healthy. We talked earlier about how reliable these bullpen days have been, but you do not want to continue to do that in the second half. So I think big picture, the emphasis on what the Blue Jays have to do hasn't really changed because I think even earlier in the year, we would look at the trade deadline as a time to get a starter. And I think that's just kind of big picture what the focus has to be.
2: We've heard from a lot of former players today. Couple of them joining us in the first half of the show. Let's hear from one more. Here's former Blue Jays pitcher Ricky Romero joining Blake on Wednesday morning.
1: There is one kind of persistent negative with this Jays team right

0: really the confidence is in there right now. And you're seeing all the struggles. We're watching him struggle. And I think the biggest thing is, you know, and I think it bothers a lot of people. I talk about this all the time. Like, it bothers people that he's still in the dugout smiling. And to me, the biggest thing is that he doesn't take his offensive woes into the defensive side. I think you still see him going out there and playing hard defense and, you know, trying to make a play for his pitcher, for his team and stuff like that. Obviously, it hasn't worked out for him on the offensive side. And that's kind of the million-dollar question, right? I mean, everyone's like, what's wrong with Vladdy? Where's his power at? And I think that's probably a question for the hitting coaches. I'm sure Vladdy remains positive. Everything you read and hear, you see that he's one swing away or he's just one series away from getting hot again and stuff like that. Because at the end of the day, he is a guy that can string on, you know, 8 to 10 home runs in a month. Is it going to happen soon? I don't know. I mean, it's just, again, it's the million-dollar question. It's like we're waiting for him to kind of just get on a hot streak. And I think early on when we were watching him hit for singles and doubles, I think people were not happy about that. And he was like, you know, hitting over 300. And now that he's struggling, it's like now they're really, really mad at him. So, again, I think when it comes with the contract, you know, and I feel for Vladdy because he is a guy that cares. He's a guy that cares about winning, cares about the city, cares about, you know, the Toronto Blue Jay organization. And we've all seen it. We've all seen his talent at the biggest of stages. And he's a guy that delivered last October. But obviously it's a new season right now. And people want to see results at the end of the day. And we all want to see results out of him. So hopefully he, you know, maybe, I don't know, man, maybe he has a strong second half and we forget about this first half and he carries his Toronto Blue Jays team into a playoff run. I don't know, but I think that would be the perfect scenario for him right now.
1: Well, yeah, we know he has it in him from October and the World Baseball Classic and second in MVP. And so it's in there somewhere. So, Ricky, if you are pitching against Vladimir Guerrero Jr., or I guess you pitched against Vladimir Guerrero Sr., actually. So let's say him. You're going in there and you know this is Vladdy. But you know that this is the season he's had. This is where the swing decisions are. This is what the swing looks like. Do you, as a pitcher, change anything you're doing? Like, does the scout on Vlad change? Or does he have too much track record of being that star-level guy to move the needle at all with how you're game-planning him and approaching him?
0: Yeah, that's a great question. And I think with Vladdy right now, what I see, and Kevin Pillar did a really good job of breaking him down a couple, I think last week. And I think what pitchers are doing to him is they throw one in the strike zone and then they expand off that strike. So they, you know, fastball down and away or whatever, or slider down and away. He'll take it for a strike and then they keep expanding. And right now, I think that's where Vladdy is, you know, most of his misses are. It's like he's just all over the place. And when you have a guy that, you know, that's, When you're a pitcher and you know you smell blood and you have a guy who just doesn't understand the strike zone right now and he's about as cold as they can get, I think you just keep expanding off throwing strikes and letting him. It's almost, we used to say it all the time, let the hitter get himself out. And that's, I think that's what's happening right now. It's like you can just tell, like, even fastballs inside that we're used to seeing him absolutely demolished, it's just not happening for him right now. And then, you know, they get him up and in and then down and away and then they keep expanding away and stuff like that. So it's just they're keeping him guessing and he just looks like a hitter right now. Like, again, that's just not comfortable at the plate. And trust me, man, I mean, big league pitchers around the league know that right now and they know how to get him out and it's definitely showing.
1: All right, Ricky, before we let you go here, we talked about Vlad's great October. We talked about you coaching your kids and stuff like that. You were also around a bunch during the World Series run. Those games were in LA. I ran into you at a couple of them. And we I know we had you on the show during that run, so we talked about it a little bit. But at the end of that run, how special was it that it was Dodgers and Jays, that you got to be around it, that you got to experience it with your son, with your dad, and everything like that?
0: Well, it wasn't. It was really special up until they lost, man. It was tough coming back home to LA and hearing all my LA Dodger fan friends. But it was so cool, man. I mean, the fact that it happened in my backyard and I was able to attend the games. My son, my oldest, still talks about it and just, you know, how devastated he was. I mean, he dressed up as we left the, because we were at game seven, we left the Halloween costume for him, and somehow he ended up in gray baseball pants, blue Jay socks, and Vladimir Guerrero jersey. He goes, nope, I'm going dressed as Vladdy.

0: And during the parade, because again, it was Game 7, I think it was October 31st, he said everyone booed him. So he was he was loving it, man. He loved the attention. He loved being the villain. He went to a Halloween party with his friends, and he said everyone booed him there. And yeah, man, it was an incredible run. The fact that I got to share it with my family and friends and all that good stuff, it was really cool. It was definitely you just never expect the team that you grew up cheering for going to the stadium, to Dodger Stadium as a kid, and then, you know, the team that you play in the big leagues with makes it to the big leagues, and they both face each other. And I think it hurt a lot of people, the fact that I was rooting for the Toronto Blue Jays as hard as I was, and, you know, rightfully so. I think I feel like Toronto, the country, and everyone around there will always have a special place in my heart. That's where I made my big league debut, and this is why we continue to root for the Toronto Blue Jays here in this household.
1: Yeah, and you're not doing Dodger territory podcasts. You're doing Bluebird territory.
0: Exactly, right?
1: Although
0: exactly,
1: I saw your dad wearing one of the City Connect hats in one of your Instagram photos. Yeah, the whole
0: nonstop.
1: Family's in.
0: Nonstop. Yeah. My dad, till this day, I mean, every time I go to Toronto, hey, did you get me a hat? And I tell you, he wears them till like they are literally like just disgusting. So yeah, man. I mean, I think, like I said, not just me, but my whole family, that the Toronto Blue Jays hold a special place in their heart too.
2: Before we say goodbye, let's hear from one of my favorite guests. Here's ESPN MLB insider Jeff Passan on with Blair and Barker.
3: You know what though? It's important.
1: It is.
3: I don't say this like with delusions of grandeur or trying to get people to watch or listen to this. I genuinely believe it's important in the same way that an electorate being informed about the people who are running it or who want to run it is important too. In the same way, the more we know about the things that we love and the things that are going to have a positive or deleterious effect on our daily lives, the better we are. And so if I can help the baseball citizenry be more informed about what's going on with labor right now, I feel like it's my duty to do that.
4: No, and listen, it is, it is a terrific interview. It's a terrific discussion. It's not really an interview. And, you know, I remember covering 1994, and I can remember Tom Glavine very much as one of the voices, during the strike. But it was just such a different time, right? Because there was no social media and I mean, people, just things of that nature. It was, you know, we used to eagerly wait for the Associated Press story from Ron Blum or somebody with Tom Glavine, because that's the only that's the only way we knew what was going on, right?
3: Tom Glavine and David Cohn.
4: Bingo. Exactly. And then later on, and I'm trying to remember if it was towards the end of that stoppage or it was the next one. I can't remember. All of a sudden, the Players Association and the commissioner's office had the idea, hey, why don't we kind of brief people? You know, and when I say brief, the way they brief people in politics, kind of a mix of off the record, on the record, right? And set up conference calls so people could. And that was really helpful. But yeah, the thing I remembered reading reading your piece and hearing, I didn't hear the podcast to the end, but hearing part of it too, was just how thirsty everybody was for knowledge, you know? And I remember there was a guy who used to be a former owner of the Montreal Expos, had the idea, Hugh Hallward. He wanted to have an exhibition World Series, essentially, between the Expos and Yankees, because they both had the best record in baseball. I mean, it was all manner of weirdness. And
3: I mean, I just remember it from the perspective, Jeff, of a 13-year-old whose baseball team that he's rooted for growing up that has been awful his entire life was finally good in the 94 Indians.
4: Oh, yeah.
3: And the Atlanta Braves too were, you know, they had the third best record in baseball at that point. And that was the World Series matchup next year, Braves versus Indians. But I will never forgive baseball. You forget it. But I will, it's the opposite of, I will forgive, but I won't forget. No, I won't forgive.

0: baseball. I try to forget it for doing what it did to the Montreal Expos in 1994.
1: Yeah, and
0: that franchise, that city, everyone deserved better.
1: And I can tell you that from back then, I mean, it did cost it cost the game a lot of fans. And that's just not empty verbiage. It cost the game a lot of fans, and it took a long time for it to recover. And then, of course, you know, that then it led to, you know, Cal Ripken and his consecutive game streak kind of got everybody's attention. And then again, and then steroids came along. And, you know, I don't think anybody will come out and say this publicly, but I guarantee you there are a lot of people in baseball thinking, yeah, this is probably immoral and maybe a little illegal, but holy cow, people are watching our game again. And, you know, and that was part of it. Before we move on from this, I did want to ask you, though, because you've talked to Glavin, what's your sense of the institutional memory, Jeff, among this current crop of major league players when it comes to, dealing with weighty labor issues? They've had stoppages, but they haven't blown up an entire season and blowing up a World
0: Lost
1: Series.
0: Lost a World Series.
1: Yeah.
0: Exactly. It's such a great question, Jeff. And I brought up this point with Tom in our conversation. Like, do you fear that the lack of institutional knowledge is going to be something of a hindrance? Because if we look at who was around back then, there's like one owner left, and it's Jerry Reinsdorf.
1: Of course. Reinsdorf.
0: Of course it would be. On the union side, there's like next to nobody who was there in 94. And on the league side, the man in the room where it happens to be the commissioner of baseball right now. And Rob Manfred wasn't the lead negotiator. That was Dick Ravitch at first, and then Randy Levine, who's now president of the Yankees. But Rob Manfred was of counsel, so to speak, at that point, and later got hired and obviously ascended to the position he's in now. So if anyone in baseball today knows what this can do, it's the one person with the ability to make it stop.
1: Yep.
0: As I was writing the introduction to this, there was one line, like the first line that I wrote was, nothing in labor ever changes.
1: No.
0: And it was funny because our WNBA reporter, Alexa Philippou, was covering labor for the first time. And, she was curious, what's it like? And this was before, you know, the WNBA madness happened, and they were up against the precipice of losing a season, because they are like that.
1: Yep.
0: And I said that to her. I was like, it doesn't matter what the sport is. The fight is always the same. It's a fight over money. It's a math problem.
1: Yep.
0: And how you go about tackling that math problem is, you know, if you're the NBA or the NFL or the NHL, you've agreed to tackle it by splitting revenues. Baseball, the players have not been on board with that idea, and they are going to stick firm where they are right now. So it's a different fight, but it has all of the same makings right now of 1994, which is what scares me.
1: Yeah.
0: It's like Major League Baseball has done a really good job in labor over the last three decades of very slowly chipping away at little things, and those little things that they've chipped away at are, in the free market. How do you make the system more cap-like? Well, you have a hard cap on international bonuses, and you have a cap on draft bonuses, where if you exceed them by a particular amount, then the penalties are harsh enough that nobody has done it, which actually surprises me, but that's a whole nother topic for another day. I think the greater point is that, you know, they've been gearing up for this. They've been planting like little seeds along the way and leaving a trail for themselves to walk down and get to this point where they feel like they can get a cap. And I just worry that they are making the same mistake that they did in 1994, and that their belief that the resolve of the players is not strong is patently misguided.
1: Yeah. No, and the issue with the Players Association leadership doesn't help things either, because there's nothing ownership likes better than when they can smell blood in the water.

0: with,
1: no doubt.
0: With the weekend.
2: Yeah, it feels like a storm's coming.
3: That does it for us. Thanks for being with us on another edition of the Best of the Blue Jays. We'll be doing this every weekend for the rest of the season. Jays in Chicago taking on the Cubs to wrap up this road trip, and then back to Toronto for an extended homestand that will see the Astros, Rangers, and Mets all come to town. Thanks to all the guests for lending us their time. Thanks to my colleagues, Jeff Blair, Kevin Barker, and Blake Murphy, of course. Thanks to our producer, Nick Blackmore. But as always, the biggest thanks will go to you guys, the listeners. Nick and I forever appreciate you being alongside. But like I said, that does do it for us. We got to bounce. I'm Sho Ali, back for pre and post all weekend long. Enjoy the ball games, everyone. Enjoy the soccer as well. We'll talk to you later.
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9: 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Jays taking on the Cubs in game 2 of 3 at Wrigley Field in Chicago. Jays looking for a series evening win, let's say, Caitlin, today. With Patrick Corbin on the mound, Cubs will send Colin Ray to the hill on the other side. First pitch today flies 2:20 p.m. Eastern, 11:20 a.m. Pacific on the network. Eric Smith and Chris LaRue are standing by for the call. But Caitlin, nice to see you. It's been a couple of weeks. How are we doing today?
10: I'm great. How are you?
9: I'm good. You know what? I'm probably better than the Jays are after a 16-2 demolition.
10: Yeah, I was going to say, it's a good thing you don't have to, it isn't run differential to even the series. It's just a win gets you back even.
9: Yeah, you know what? 16 runs for the Cubs, I'm sure, made the Wrigley Field faithful quite happy yesterday. Thankfully, for our purposes, it only counts as one loss and not three. So that's definitely a huge positive. But it is nice to see you. Lots for us to get to today. I like to use the Saturday pregame shows because they're almost always an hour. I like to use these shows as a chance to look back to the first game of a series, but also to the last week in Blue Jays land. And since it's been a while since you and I have done it, you know, it's kind of funny to think that the battle, the war for the Blue Jays to get back to 500 has been so difficult. Every time they get close to that 500 marker, and I think they've gotten back to 500 exactly once, and then they immediately lost a whole bunch in a row. So it's just been such a struggle for this team. And again, I don't necessarily think that that means there's some kind of block, some kind of mental block that's associated with it. I think there is just a lot of, that's just a part of the variance of baseball, as everyone knows. But that's a tough look in a year where you need to do a teensy bit more than just tread water at this point. I think you and I talked about treading water while they're waiting for guys to get healthier. Well, guys finally are starting to get a little healthier. We got some news today we can get to as well. But yeah, it's just you kind of need them to get over that hump soon. And, you know, you think the Cubs, a team that's kind of in the same boat as the Blue Jays, would present at least a bigger challenge than the Red Sox were.

0: but still they're not the world beaters like the Dodgers are, for example. But yeah, these are some opportunities you kind of have to take advantage of in front of you here.
1: Yeah, totally. The whole march to 500 has been very much one step forward, two steps back a lot of the times, it's felt like. As you say, every time they get close, and all they have to do is win one game, and then all of a sudden they lose two in a row or three in a row or whatever. So this is an opportunity in their schedule that realistically looks like a time where they can get back to 500. It's always difficult to be on the road, but you go into Boston and you sweep Boston. Obviously, Boston has been struggling even more so than the Blue Jays. Their season is a disaster at this point. So you take advantage of a weak Boston team. And the Cubs, they're kind of very similar to the Jays in some ways, where they have just been really up and down. They've actually had higher highs, I think, than the Blue Jays.
0: I think so too, yeah.
1: But they probably had lower lows in terms of having very lengthy losing streaks. So the Cubs are a team that is kind of in a similar position to the Blue Jays, in that the season hasn't gone completely to plan. And so you do want to take advantage, and then you come back home and you have, I think it's Houston and then Texas, right? Which are two. Houston having a season sort of to forget at this point, and just generally the AL West has been pretty weak in terms of the divisions this year. So you want to kind of take advantage of this stretch of schedule. I know it's a tough stretch because you've got 16-16, which is always tough to do. You have a couple guys banged up. I'm sure we'll talk about the lineup later, but Ernie Clement missing from the lineup. At least Vlad is back in. But you know, when you have this many games in a row, it's hard when you're feeling any little thing and you got to mix the lineup a little bit. And so guys are feeling it. So yes, like I still think the march to 500 is, you know, moving in a positive direction. You still have, at this point, a winning road trip. But yes, today is very important, I think, to rebound, get the series even, and be in a position to win the series on Sunday.
0: Yeah, we've seen too often over the course of the season, whether it was at home or whether it was on the road, they lose the first game of a series and then they even things only to lose the third game of a series. So you kind of want them to, I mean, certainly you have to take that first step today, win today's game. You have a good chance today, but at the same time, Patrick Corbin did struggle and has maybe some of the results have fallen off a little bit for him in the last couple of starts. Again, it's not all on him. I think he would be greatly helped out by an offense that you kind of thought was coming around a little bit, right? Again, only two runs yesterday, but that game was also, I don't know how much we need to talk about yesterday's game. I mean, seven earned runs from Gausman in the first inning. He clearly just didn't have it yesterday. Yep. And, you know, lots of walks from virtually everyone, right? They brought Spencer Miles in. He gave up a couple of hits and some walks. You know, I think, you know, I'm not sure there was a defensible position for John Schneider to really be in from a manager perspective, only because he was put in such a hole early. Mm-hmm. It is kind of interesting looking ahead to this series, because prior to yesterday's game, I think you felt really good about the series finale in Boston, albeit a team that is not very good, right? Yeah. I think I had said to Blair, I did Jay's talk with him on Thursday, but I had said to him then that as great as I feel about this, I need to see them do this against a slightly better team, right? I mean, the Red Sox there's so much chaos going on around firing Alex Cora earlier in the year, and then guys are still injured, including Garrett Crochet. It's just, there's a lot going wrong for the Boston Red Sox.
1: Right.
0: So as good as it is to sweep a division rival, you want to see them do that, have those results or something similar to them against a better team like the Cubs, or the Rangers are a good example, a team that's almost exactly in the same boat as the Blue Jays from a record, a wins-loss perspective. So that's all coming, I suppose. But yeah, you wanted to see them do it. And then in the series finale, you get 7 1/3 from Trey Savage on a day where the bullpen is incredibly thin. Like, they literally at that point only had, who was it, Tommy Nance, Mason Fluharty, and Chad Dallas, who obviously got optioned the very next day. And then we did see Nance and Fluharty in that game. So you were down to the stems and seeds of the bullpen, and Savage gave you 7 1/3, only for Gausman to get hammered in the first inning of the game yesterday, to the point where people were calling in yesterday really, really mad about Gausman not being taken out of the game. But I think the simple truth is, even with Savage going 7 1/3 against Boston, you kind of like still are put in a pretty precarious position from a bullpen usage standpoint 45 minutes after the game started, because 45 minutes before the game started, they had optioned their emergency long man, essentially. So they were they have been put in a terrible position. And I think a lot of the solutions to this would be if the offense just blew out another team for once

0: and mm-hmm. not make it a three-run, a two-run, a one-run game. For most of the game, you'd be able to avoid these redlining, maxing out usages of most relievers.
1: Yeah, it's interesting that people were upset that Gausman was left in too long, because I thought you could have honestly let him eat it a little bit more,
0: sure,
1: just
0: yeah.
1: given the fact that after the first inning, the game was almost over. I mean, you hate to say that because obviously there's always a chance, but I think that, I thought Gausman would eat it a little more. I'm just looking up. He had 68 pitches when he was taken out. So
0: yeah, because if he had even thrown one more inning, you probably avoid having to use Tyler Rogers, probably in what was already a blowout of a game. And I know they made it a little closer. I think it was a 5-run game at one point, right? And then things really got out of hand after that. But I mean, yeah, if he had thrown one more inning and gotten up to 80 pitches, 85 pitches, even if that's through what, 4 innings or 5 innings, then maybe you can get by with the lowest leverage guys mm-hmm. in that bullpen.
1: But of course, it's Gausman. Like, you don't want him out there too long. You don't want anything to happen. The innings were getting kind of long. You also don't want to embarrass him. Like, so there's different factors that you have to think about as a manager. So maybe it's just easier to get him out of there, let him clear his head, let him wash it, and move on and do the best you can. It is unfortunate with the move that if Schneider could see the future, I'm sure he would have not optioned down Chad Dallas, because that would have been the perfect guy to have. But that's what happens. You can't predict baseball. So just a game to watch, I think. And as you say, I don't know that we need to belabor it, because I don't think we're coming out of that game concerned about Gausman. It was like a game where that's going to happen every so often. Even with the best of pitchers, they're going to have some off days. And he just didn't have the command. And I think after the game, he talked about just a lot of close pitches, just wasn't getting some calls, and was just didn't quite have the usual control that he would have. So not ideal. And especially, as you say, a day where I'm sure John Schneider and the team went into that game hoping this is kind of a reset for the bullpen. It's like, okay, this is kind of a day of rest for a lot of these guys, because Gausman's going to go 6 or 7, and then that doesn't happen. And then
0: I for sure thought you're getting at least 6 innings. Even if he didn't give you a quality start, I for sure thought you're getting something close to that, right?
1: Yeah, exactly. And then today, Corbin has not gone deep. I mean, this whole season, he hasn't necessarily gone much longer than about 5-ish innings. But the last two starts, I think it's 3 innings and 3 2/3. So that is a level a little concerning, knowing that your bullpen is going to be incredibly taxed at this point. There's hope on the horizon, because we know that Shane Bieber's coming back. That was a pregame announcement, I guess, from John Schneider that he'll be starting, is it Monday?
0: Yes.
1: Yeah, so that's on the horizon. Okay, you've got him back in the rotation, so that's something. But I do think that the message for Corbin today will be try and go as deep as possible. I think they need it.
0: I'm just so curious, because I would have thought, and now Simeon Woods-Richardson threw 44 pitches a couple days ago, so I kind of understand why yesterday he was not available, right? But today, I would bet he is available today.
1: Yeah.
0: And I think they kind of need him to be available today.
1: Yeah, probably.
0: If only because, to your point, I mean, Corbin, I'm not here to hammer him. I mean, I even if he hasn't been particularly efficient or great in his last couple of starts, overall, I don't think the Blue Jays would probably be in a far worse position today than they would otherwise be in, if not for Patrick Corbin.
1: Yeah,
0: right?
1: I mean, he's filled that fifth starter role in which you're not necessarily expecting someone to go out there and be lights out, but you're just expecting someone to go out there and pitch five-ish innings and keep you in the game, keep it under, three, 4 runs allowed sort of thing. So I think that he's been able to do that more often than not. And
0: in a stretch from April 16th, Caitlin, to May 28th, he had not allowed more than 3 earned runs in a single game.
1: Yeah, and that's exactly what you want from that position in the rotation.
0: Yeah, that's great, right? But then, you know what? 4 earned runs against the Braves, 5 earned runs against the Phillies, 2 earned runs and 7 hits allowed in 3 2/3 against the Yankees. So, and that was a game they lost. So, yeah, I think you need a little bit more from him. The problem with this is, and again, it's not that you're counting on him to fail by any means, because again, I have been more often than not happy with those results as you've laid out. But the truth is they just don't like letting him see

0: opposing orders more than twice.
1: Yeah.
0: Right? So if he's not efficient and you get Corbin, Corbin sees the Cubs order twice relatively quick in this game because he's not getting outs, for example, then I wonder what they do. Like, do they just have to smash that Simeon Woods Richardson, you know, break glass in case of emergency thing? Because to your point, they don't have a lot of long men. I mean, Lazaro Estrada was called back up today.
1: Yes.
0: So he I'm sure is an option, whether it's today or tomorrow. But again, I think it's Cease tomorrow. And I don't think Cease has also not been particularly efficient. Yeah. Now, again, I think if you're betting on one of Cease or Corbin to go longer, I think you're going to bet on Dylan Cease.
1: Yeah.
0: Because he's shown you the ability to do that more often. But yeah, it's going to be really interesting to see how they deploy the bullpen. And Estrada's move came with the optioning of Brendan Little, which I think makes a lot of sense. Unfortunately, I think we may have seen the last of Brendan Little, at least for a good long while. It did feel like they didn't know what was going to happen with Gausman yesterday. Otherwise, they would have just left Chad Dallas on the major league roster.
1: Yeah.
0: But that aside, it does feel like he was called up because he had spent so long in the minors after he got an option earlier this season, and they just wanted to see what he got. And then while there were some plays that did not go his way, like David Schneider booting that ball to second, at the same time, he also walked three guys,
1: yeah,
0: and one of them being a bases loaded walk. So I think it does feel like we may have seen the last of Brendan Little, lefty or not at this point, in control or not, options or not. It does feel like maybe I don't want to say moved on necessarily, but you know, I'm not sure there's a lot of utility in him being called up again anymore.
1: Yeah, and I think that was the continued problem with him, even in the minors, was that, yeah like some of the ERA looked okay down there in AAA, but the walks were still very high. And that just continuously seems to be a problem for him. You know, whether it's just, you know, I don't know, like his approach, like he's I wouldn't say afraid to attack the zone, but I don't know. Like
0: he nibbled a lot.
1: He nibbles. Yeah. And so, you know, thank you, Brandon Little, for what you did for the first half last year. For sure. He was, he took the ball a lot for this team and was very, very effective for Gore much of last season. And then it sort of just kind of fell apart down the stretch. And obviously he struggled in the postseason as well. Didn't open the season strong. So yeah, it gets tough. And you never know, like relievers sometimes just have like off years and then they can sort of remake themselves. I'm thinking of like a guy like Tim Mayza, who was in Toronto a couple weeks ago. He was a guy that was really effective for the Blue Jays for a number of years, kind of lost it, kind of bounced around, went to a few different teams, I think the Yankees and the Pirates, and was injured. But now he's back healthy and he's pitching well for the Phillies. So the relievers sometimes have these kinds of journeys where there's really some detours and some ups and some downs and you take a different path and things like that. So, you know, by no means is it the end for Brandon Little, but it might be his time with the Blue Jays may come to a close at some point. He still has options though, so that still makes him kind of useful to have on the roster, and maybe there's something that he can continue to tinker with in the minors, and you know, maybe he does get another opportunity. But I think right now someone like Adam Macko is going to be the first call when you need a lefty.
0: Hey, I mean, I've been very impressed by Adam Macko, right? I think he probably undeservingly got sent down in the first place.
1: Just
0: given
1: like
0: what
1: numbers game, roster crunch sort of situation.
0: That was for sure a roster crunch thing for him,
1: which
0: again, I mean, I've said this to you before, we're at a point of the season where, you know, there are continually fewer games as we get closer to whatever you want to call it, the midway point of the season, whether it's game 81 or the All-Star break or post All-Star, the trade deadline. Like, people view any one of those kind of markers as where you no longer say it's early. I think I'm already there, truthfully, but I say all of that really to say that, you know, that I think we can kind of make determinations on certain players at this point. And I think I've seen enough from Adam Macko to say if he's the second lefty who is utilized after Mason Fluharty, just to give him a bit of a blow, I think I'm okay with that, right?
1: Yeah.
0: And I think going forward, that to your point, that will likely be the case. The other roster move made today, so we talked about Estrada coming up, a little going down, Charles McAdoo option to AAA Buffalo, and Dalton Varsho reinstated from the 10-day IL. He had the left wrist inflammation. He is active for today's game. So I guess minor league stint required for Dalton Varsho, which is good. John Schneider had talked about that yesterday in his pregame, that, you know, Varsho progressed enough to their satisfaction yesterday that he might be able to avoid a stint completely. Clearly, that's what's happened, which is good to see. Now, and I know it's been a bit of an atypical

0: season, let's call it, for Dalton Varsho. I mean, some of his sprint speed is down, mm-hmm. so he's not getting to certain balls I think we're just used to seeing him get to because he's a Gold Glove center fielder, essentially. Yeah. But I think it is going to be nice to have Varsho both from a defensive standpoint and from an offensive standpoint back in there, because we've seen the flashes of the kind of power he can provide, which, let's face it, the team really needs right now.
1: Yeah, and like, he has a lot of different skills. I mean, baseball IQ, base running, he's quite a good base runner in terms of, I don't know, like intelligence on the bases, a speed, as you say, maybe a tick down, but just in terms of reading the ball and kind of that baseball IQ, I think he's really effective on the bases and usually makes the right decision. I think it'll be nice to have that kind of stability back in the outfield. Like, he's kind of the quarterback of the outfield and knows what he's doing out there. And I think that having his pedigree and having his knowledge will help the Blue Jays, who have obviously probably going into the season, we knew that they wouldn't be as strong defensively just because of some of the makeup of the roster. But definitely missing Barger for essentially the entire season. I think we've seen their outfield defense exposed and their infield defense as well, too. Ernie Clement having a couple wobbles this year that are uncharacteristic. So just overall, Valenzuela, really good behind the plate defensively, but some probably still getting used to some other aspects of the game. But so there are elements as to why we would see a little bit of a downtick in their defensive performance, but I think that getting Dalton Varsho, even though he may not be at his peak elite level that we saw a couple years ago, I think he still provides that kind of calm leadership and stability out in the outfield, which makes you feel good about things out there.
0: You know, Varsho is an interesting one for me, Caitlin, because he is a free agent at the end of the year.
1: Yeah.
0: And last year we had the conversation about, you know, should you trade him with 1 year left on his deal? So you can, if you're not going to re-sign him, that's a popular conversation, I think, in most cities about guys who are free agents. Should you trade them to get some value back if you don't think you're going to re-sign them? And then there's the other half, which thinks if you are going to re-sign him, then, you know, sign him now and get ahead of it kind of thing. And I guess neither of those things have happened to this point, right? Yeah. He's still on the roster, but he hasn't gotten an extension yet. And I believe he's a Scott Boras client, right? So I think if that is the case, then he's one of those guys that is likely to test free agency just because that's what happens with most Scott Boras clients. But I am curious to see how the evaluation for a guy like Varsho goes, right? Because so much of, I mean, he has real power, as we've seen. But at the same time, I think any valuation from a dollar figure will have to, by nature, take into account the fact that he is a Gold Glove plus defender in center field, right? And if that goes, and I think we've kind of, even if it's by a half step this year, we've kind of seen that drop just a tick, right?
1: Yeah.
0: So if you're going to sign him to a long-term extension, I mean, I want, like, how cautious does Ross Atkins have to be with doling out money when, and again, I mean, the other half of this is that, is there a lockout coming and what does that look like from a money perspective? That's always going to be a part of these negotiations and thought process for all GMs, not just Ross Atkins. So that will be incredibly fascinating to track. But that aside, I wonder what valuations look like for a guy like Varsho, because he's been a streaky hitter, obviously an elite defender for basically his entire career. But does that drop off after a certain point, and would that affect what he gets?
1: And even his arm, I think that's also been
0: that's
1: something
0: a part of it.
1: That I think goes back to just the surgery that he had. Was it a couple off seasons ago now? There's been a noticeable decline in his defense. He's still elite, and he's still, you love to have him out there. You trust him out there, but you're right. He's not at his peak. He's 29 this year.
0: Yeah, so it's not old by any means, right?
1: Yeah, but so he's kind of hitting free agency right at the kind of timeline that most guys do, kind of right at the start of his 30s. So, yeah, I don't know. It's an interesting one. It's not one that I've necessarily thought about a lot. I don't know. It's like maybe once like the Vlad question mark went out the window, I stopped almost like thinking about all their free agents. But it's true. Like you have him and you have George Springer that's obviously going to be a free agent as well. So Kevin Gausman, like there are going to be actually a number of guys coming off the books this offseason. And guys that could really change the complexion of the team if they don't come back. You know, it could be a whole new

0: kind of era for the Blue Jays if some of those if some of those significant pieces don't come back. But yeah, like Varsho, it's a tough call because you know what he is capable of. You know he has this potential for power. Again, that kind of smart baseball IQ that he does a lot of things well. I think he's kind of a guy that people like on the team. He's a hard worker. He's a friendly guy. He's a good teammate. Like, you know, he's not loud, but he kind of, I don't know, leads by example. So he does a lot of things well, like those intangible things. I think he does really well and he's really well liked. So you like to have him on your team if you're a front office, but at the same time, you know, what is his true value? Is there guys in the minors that, I mean, the Blue Jays have a lot of outfielders at this point. So is there someone that you would like to give an opportunity? You know, is there someone that is a better fit for your team? Yeah, like it's an interesting thing, and it's probably something that we're not going to really have an answer to until the off season. Generally speaking, guys don't really sign deals in the middle of the season. I mean, it happens, but there hasn't really been any sort of like momentum on it, maybe because he's been hurt and things like that. And I think there'd be a lot more talk about if he was having kind of a real career year or something like that. Yeah. And it's like, oh, wow, great timing for a season like this, your walk year. But yeah, like it's an interesting thought experiment to think about, you know, would the Blue Jays want to bring him back? What does he do for the team if he does come back? What does the team do if they don't pursue him? Who can, because, you know, center field's it's a premium position. And it's not easy to fill.
1: No, it's true. And I do think he'll be an interesting one to track. I think the other guys, all of them will be for obvious reasons. But to your point about what the team could look like next year, not to get too far ahead of ourselves, because a lot of baseball left to be played before the trade deadline. And, you know, we've already gotten some texts and calls over the last month or so saying, oh, the Jays should become sellers. I think in a world of three wild cards, you're probably very unlikely to become sellers unless at the deadline, like the day before the deadline, you are like double digit games under 500. And even then, I think sometimes teams might be reticent because they, every GM and every manager, I'm sure, no matter where you're at, unless you're like quite literally bottom three team in Major League Baseball, I think most of those people are telling the owners, like, hey, we can make a run. Just look at Team X. They did it out of a wild card spot. Like, we can do it too, right? Now, I'm sure some owners are like, yeah, all right, like, you know, take it easy, right? But I'm sure a lot of owners want that revenue gate, whatever, right? They want it going forward. So I think that's why you will see less moves be made until very, very, like, right up until we're up against the trade deadline. But yeah, I think the Jays seem likely to hover around this 500 spot for quite some time. And hey, who knows? I mean, they have, to your point from earlier, Cubs here at Wrigley, two more against them. Astros, Rangers, and then the Mets, who I know they've played better baseball as of late, but they still have not been great for much of the season.
0: Yeah.
1: Rangers are below 500. Astros are well below 500. So you actually do have an opportunity in front of you here before, I guess, leading into Canada Day, because the Mets series goes right into the middle of the week where July 1st is. So you have a time, you have an opportunity in front of you here to make some noise. But I mean, if things go pear-shaped, could they explore trading a Varsho? Or I don't know. I don't know how much value Springer would have, although he has seemed to turn it around as of late, which is good. A Gausman, perhaps, who also has only this one last year right now that we're in left on his deal. So yeah, I think one way or another, I think this team will look different next year. But
0: yeah,
1: They have it in front of them as to make that determination whether or not that change happens at the deadline or in the offseason, for example.
0: Yeah, I think the Blue Jays would really have to bottom out at this point for the front office to feel like they needed to be sellers. I mean, I'm just looking at the standings. And, you know, when one of the teams that you're competing with for a wild card is the Minnesota Twins, like, I think you feel pretty confident with the fact that you can play better baseball and you have the pieces to be able to put together a nice run and get yourself into contention. I mean, right now the third wild card spot, which the Blue Jays were in like a day ago or whatever it was after the Boston series, they were back in a playoff spot. Now the Athletics are there, but I mean, like, the Athletics are 500. So you're not super, at least from my point of view, you're not super intimidated by the teams that you're competing against. You have obviously the Rays and the Yankees, they're kind of running away with the division. And I mean, the Yankees are in a great position right now. They look really good even without Judge. And then you've got like a lot of surprise teams. I mean, the Mariners as well, but like the Mariners are, you know, only slightly

0: above 500, and they are just benefiting from the fact that the American League West has been real bad. It has just kind of the wheels have fallen off in the West, but like there's just not a lot of teams that you're intimidated by. Like, yeah, you know, the Rangers have been inconsistent, the same as the Blue Jays. You know, the Twins weren't even supposed to be competitive this year. The Astros, as you say, not a good team. The Orioles, we've already seen the Blue Jays play well against the Orioles, and then Kansas City Royals, they just lost Bobby Witt Jr. So like, and then everyone else, you know,
1: the Royals were already like,
0: yeah, and they weren't doing well already. So like, you know, I think that that's the thing with the American League this year is to say you a lot of these teams are going to feel like they're going to be in it. So that's going to make the trade deadline really interesting because I know a few weeks ago it was even Boston was talking about like, we don't know if we'll be sellers. I mean, maybe at this point they can convince themselves they will be, but it's just with that extra wild card, with the fact that a lot of teams can convince themselves that they can be in it, you may see more teams unwilling to be huge sellers. Some, even the Tigers, like could the Tigers convince themselves that they could get back in it? I don't know. Like it's going to be really interesting as we get closer to that July, end of July deadline and see like, do teams fall off? But I would say like the Blue Jays, you know, I think that to me, the most likely outcome is that they either continue this kind of one step forward, two steps back, hover around 500, maybe get to 500, get a couple games. Like, I don't know. Like, I don't know if they're going to really take off, but I don't see them falling off enough to completely fall out of that wild card race to the point where they're convinced that they should be sellers. I mean, even in 2024, the last time they were sellers, like, it was down to the wire in terms of them even sort of really identifying themselves as so, and that was a real bad season.
1: No, it's true, and I don't think we're there yet, but again, I think these next 2 weeks, 10 days to 2 weeks will go a long way
0: 100%.
1: in helping people feel better about where the team is at as we get closer to the trade deadline, which is the beginning of August. So we're not we're far enough away from it, but we're not so far away from it that you could just ignore it at this point, right? So it's relatively close. So with it on the horizon, I think it's a good time to have these chats. All right, let's take a quick break here, Caitlin.
0: Okay.
1: On the other side, we can hear from John Schneider. He just wrapped up his pregame availability with Arden and the gang down in Chicago, and we can take a look at the starting lineup and chat a little bit more about the pitching matchup on the other side as well. Still lots to come on the Blue Jays pregame show. That's Caitlin McGrath. I'm Shohei Lee. We're back in a flash on the Sportsnet Radio Network.
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0: 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Show Alley, Caitlin McGrath here with you in our downtown Toronto studios here at Baseball Control. Jays looking to even the series in the second of three games against the Cubs at Wrigley Field. Patrick Corbin on the mound. Cubs will send Colin Ray to the hill on the other side. First pitch today flies 2:20 p.m. Eastern, 11:20 a.m. Pacific on the network. Eric Smith and Chris LaRue are standing by. Caitlin, I promised we would hear a little bit from the skipper today. He had a couple of updates for us. We talked about it in the first half of the pregame show, but Dalton Varsho and Lazaro Estrada back up with the team. Charles McAdoo and Brendan Little optioned in their places. But with that in mind, we can hear from the skipper as he had a little bit more on the reactivation, let's say, for Dalton Varsho and what led to him being reactivated. He started with that. He had a Shane Bieber update for us. He talked about the outfield defense. Lots for him to get to. So let's take a listen. Here's the skipper with the media.
1: I think just how he felt physically, hitting off the machine, hitting velo back-to-back days, and not really feeling it. I think kind of not thinking about it when he's hitting. You know, over the last 4 or 5 days, made a lot of progress. So back in there.
2: I haven't seen a lot of that, but is he in center?
1: Yeah, he's in center today, yep. He's in center, Miles left, and Lukey's in right. Valley's catching. Vladimir's at first, Schneid's at second, Hemi's at short, Oaks at third, and George DH'ing.
2: So Vlad's feeling good coming out yesterday?
1: Yeah, he's feeling much better. Like, it was really pretty precautionary. But yeah, he was feeling better yesterday, feeling good this morning, so he's back in there.
2: Vlad's obviously, you need some cover.

0: bullpen.
1: Yeah.
0: What did he kind of give you?
1: I think, I mean, anywhere between 1 and 4 innings or 3 innings. You know, I think that he understands his game, understands how he needs to pitch, and has been here before. So he can definitely give us some coverage if needed. And we've been worked pretty heavily, especially after yesterday. So having that multiple inning availability is key.
0: Stayed like pretty true to 2 trips for Patrick Corbin from the last several. Does he get extended a bit today?
1: We'll see. I mean, it all depends on, you know, score effectiveness, pitch count, all that kind of stuff. Bullpen availability, obviously. I think if he can be efficient, that'd be great, you know. And you kind of look at how their lineup lays out towards the bottom, you know, a lot of right-handed hitters. So we'll see. You know what I mean? I think you always kind of have a plan A, B, and C, and kind of watch the game in real time.
2: Schneider, is the outfield deployment or kind of a response to what's been going on lately defensively?
1: I think it's a good day for Miles. You know, you look at, like, you know, get him in today, lefty tomorrow, probably be in there tomorrow. And, yeah, a little bit. You know, I think that we need to just play a little tighter, a little cleaner, a little more efficiently. And I think those three guys out there can provide that.
2: With Valley, he's a confident kid, but yep. Have you put him clean up for the first time? Do you give him a heads up before the lineup?
1: Nope. Straight ambush attack right there from me. I think, you know,

0: talking about earlier, will be officially activated from the IL to start for the Blue Jays on Monday against the Houston Astros. That'll be here in Toronto. Ernie Clement perhaps will be available off the bench after missing a second straight day, left hip soreness, what they're saying about Ernie. So did not play yesterday, won't play today, but possible, you heard him there say that he is available off the bench. And if all goes according to plan, was what Sean said, could start tomorrow against the Shota Imanaga. So look, it's not completely dire, but it does feel like less than the one step forward, two steps back. It just feels like, you know, Dalton Varsho comes back, and then Ernie Clement's dealing with hip soreness. And then, you know, someone else comes back, but also Vladdy has a tight back, right? And then someone else comes in, and then this other guy has to go on the IL. It's just, it seems like a never ending carousel of injuries. Yeah. Now, that's just a part of it, right? That's part of sport and part of baseball, but it does feel like it has afflicted the Blue Jays in a more targeted way this year.
1: Yeah, I mean, we're definitely hyper-focused on the Blue Jays, so we notice it more. And as you say, it's part of sport, it's part of baseball. Every team is dealing with this, but this whole season feels like it's been sort of defined by injuries. I mean, it's been defined by inconsistency, but part of the reason why they've been so inconsistent is because they've been missing a lot of key players for lengthy amounts of time. You know, you look at someone like Barger and Kirk. Obviously, he's back now, but he missed the first, 2.5 months of the season. So, you know, George spent time on the IL and was probably playing hurt for a little while when he was really struggling. Obviously, he's coming out of that now, so you kind of maybe suspect that he's feeling healthier now. But yeah, overall, it has been defined by that. And that's just the way it goes sometimes. Look at last year, and the Blue Jays were really almost incredibly lucky with the not many key injuries, right? They were really healthy last year with the rotation and position players and all that kind of stuff. And yeah, when you start to see Vladdy missing some games, that's when it's something goes off and it's like, oh, this is really bad, because Vladdy doesn't miss games. You know, he's one of the most consistent. Now, he hasn't gone on the IL or anything. That hasn't happened, knock on wood. But the fact that when you see Vladdy missing some games, you're like, okay, Blue Jays really caught the injury bug hard this year. So yeah, I see what you're saying, where you get one back and then someone else goes down, and you know, Barger's going to hopefully come back soon. And then, you know, hopefully then there's no counter reaction to that.
0: Yeah, no, I sincerely hope for all of their cases that is that will not be the case. You heard John Schneider briefly go through the lineup, but I'll give you the full lineup 1 through 9. George Springer is batting leadoff today. He's DHing. Nathan Lucas is batting second. He's in right field. Vladimir Guerrero Jr. batting third. He's at first base. Brandon Valenzuela batting cleanup today. He is catching. Cosmo Okamoto is batting fifth. He's at third base. Dalton Varsho, as we've talked about, back in there, batting sixth. He's in center field. Davis Schneider is batting seventh. He's at second base. Andres Jimenez is batting eighth. He is at shortstop. Miles Straw is batting ninth. He is in left field. So no Ernie, as we were talking about, and no Kirk today in this lineup, although, you know, day game after, it's not really day game after a night game, but, you know, they're trying to be a little more cautious with these guys. And I expect we'll see Kirk in there tomorrow with Cease. But it is interesting. I feel like we've been like somewhat negative just because yesterday was a 16-2 loss in the first like 40 minutes of this pregame show. So let's be positive to wrap up here. Okay, Caitlin, George Springer batting leadoff. In the month of June, George Springer has an OPS of 887. In his last 7 games, if you want to hyper-focus on that, he has a batting average of 360 and has an OPS that starts with a 1.229. He has been great. He has 3 home runs in his last 7 games, 7 RBI. He's stolen 3 bases. He's walked 5 times. He's only struck out 3 times in 32 plate appearances. I think we need to go a little further for me to say George Springer is back. 2025 George is back. But when you add in how he runs on the base paths, he seems to move as well as you're used to seeing him. I mean, I know he's gotten tagged out a few times in the last little while, but still he is motoring as well as can be expected. I think you're seeing something a lot more productive at a George Springer than we had for, let's face it, much of the 2026 MLB season so far.
1: Yeah, no, his start was obviously concerning. And I think we all went into the season probably understanding that he might not have the type of year that he had last year. I mean, it was, It was an incredible year and not the performance necessarily that we were expecting.

0: considering, you know, he's near the end of his contract and he's getting up in age, by no means old, but just in baseball players' age. And last year, what he did was one of the most productive hitters in all of baseball and all and the American League. And so I think that we all kind of understood that there would be a step back a little bit this year, but I think it kind of took a nosedive quite quickly early this season. And so how much of that was the toe? I mean, obviously he got hit in the foot and then did miss some time with the broken toe. And then I think he came back and I think there was an acknowledgement that like, yeah, no, he's good enough to play. I don't know that it was fully, fully healed, but like he was not going to make it worse. But yeah, there probably needed to be some time for that to fully heal, get back into a rhythm. Sometimes like guys respond better to like just when the weather gets nicer and it's warmer, things like that. And I think that maybe I heard John Schneider talk about it yesterday or something, just saying along the lines of his just at bats look better. I think he's swinging at better pitches. As you pointed out, not very many strikeouts, which is always an encouraging sign. So he's just making better contact, being more selective. And that's a positive because that's something that the Blue Jays in general have struggled with this year is that chase. A lot of guys chasing a lot more than we're used to, especially compared to last year. So I think overall, you love that George is doing this, that he's kind of finding his stroke again. Now you just need a few from a few guys. I think the Blue Jays just like we haven't hit any part of the season where you have more than one guy hot. Like, you know what I mean? Like, I think now George is getting going and Ernie had been one of their best hitters, if not their best hitter, and he's out of the lineup. You know, we still haven't seen Vlad get going. Like Nathan Lucas had that hot streak and then he kind of fell off. So like we just need like 2-3 guys to get hot at the same time and then maybe everybody starts to get rolling a little bit. So maybe George can set the tone a little bit from that leadoff position and hopefully it trickles down a little bit. But that's the next step for the Blue Jays is, yes, getting that more consistent offense. And sometimes that comes with a few guys just getting hot at once, which would be a nice change.
1: I think I can see what they're aiming for today. And again, because they've been pretty adamant that Vladdy will not hit. He's not going to be hitting sixth or seventh in the lineup. He's going to be hitting, if anything, he could hit leadoff, second, third. He could hit anywhere in that top three, as we've seen in, you know, over the course of the season in the last month or so. But hitting third today, but I can kind of see the thought process, especially with the right, left, right, which they love doing. And then Valenzuela is a switch hitter, followed by a righty in Okamoto. So, you know, they love doing that. But from a Springer, Lucas, Vladdy perspective, as the first three batters up, with George hitting the way he's been hitting, Nathan Lucas as well. Now, I guess to your point, I think he has gone through some... He's had a topsy-turvy season, one that I think has been almost defined by this whole vertigo thing.
0: Yeah.
1: But post-vertigo, he's been great.
0: Yes.
1: I think it's something like since mid-April, he's hitting almost 400 for qualified hitters in over, I think it's a minimum of 100 plate appearances. In the month of June, I just looked it up right now, so in 62 plate appearances in the month of June, he is hitting .328. He has an OPS of .836. And he's taking his walks. He has 5 RBI. He has 19 hits in 16 games. I mean, that is exactly what you want, I think, from someone who's going to hit at or near the top of the order, especially if you believe, and they clearly do believe this, if you believe that Vladimir Guerrero Jr. will swing his way out of whatever slump he's in.
0: Yeah, and that's all you can do. I mean, you have to assume that he'll be able to do that because, you know, he's an incredibly skilled hitter and he's been able to get himself out of slumps before, maybe not this prolonged of a slump, but it's just, you know, there's no easy answer to what's happening with Vlad, and I'm sure that people are sick of hearing us talk about it and having no answers, and I'm sure Vlad himself is sick of it too, having no answers and just, you know, trying his best out there and not being able to perform to his abilities and what he would expect from himself. But I do think that it's gonna happen. He's gonna be able to find some consistency. And I mean, he's still like getting some hits here and there. It's just, and we saw him hit the home run in Boston. And it's not as though it's been perfect since then. But yeah, there's maybe baby steps, maybe some progress being shown. But yeah, like as you say, if you get Springer going, you have Lucas. Valenzuela obviously has had a really great rookie season so far. He's been able to hit the ball hard and be productive for the Blue Jays for the most part. So yeah, like there's the pieces there and you kind of hope that they're able to kind of sequence some hits together and be able to, I think that's going to be

0: a key for them today is, can the offense get off on the right foot a little bit and give Corbin some wiggle room, so to speak, out there? Because again, I think Arden asked about this, like, you know, the Blue Jays, and you pointed it out earlier too, the Blue Jays have been pretty hesitant to let him see the lineup three times through, but maybe if there's a 6-run lead, there'll be some leeway for him.
1: Yeah, exactly. And then the other part of it too is, at what point do you make that switch to an Estrada or a Simeon Woods Richardson or both, essentially, right? At different points of this ball game, if he is not efficient. But of course, the first step will be him getting outs on the PCAs of the world, the Nico Horners of the world, the Seiya Suzukis of the world, all of whom, you know, lefty, righty, righty. So it'll be really interesting to see how they approach, how he approaches a Horner and a Suzuki, for example, who have been also Horner, interesting, a guy who has hit basically everywhere in the Cubs order. I mean, I think he was hitting, what, like eighth yesterday, and now he's hitting second today. So going to be interesting to see how he does. I mean, he's one of their long-term pieces. Say a Suzuki hitting .269 this season. So yeah, it's not exactly it's a team that has scuffled to a certain extent.
0: Yeah.
1: Having said that, they're still 4 games over .500 and have some really dangerous batters in their lineup. So I am curious to see how Corbin attacks them, because one thing he has done really well, Kalen, over the course of this entire season has been he has been so good at keeping the opposing team off balance by mixing those pitches. The pitch mix has been elite, I think, for a good chunk, if not most, of the season.
0: Yeah.
1: And it's been elite, whether it has been, I mean, prior to Tyler Heineman being traded for cash considerations to the Angels, Heineman, certainly Kirk very, very briefly, or now I think for the bulk of it, I would say, has been Brandon Valenzuela. So with Valenzuela behind there, I think he has been also good. A lot of the pitchers have spoken about this, how he has been, for a rookie, so good with the pitching staff. Very curious to see what that looks like today.
0: Yeah, no, that's a good point. And yeah, looking at the Cubs lineup, I didn't necessarily realize how, like, it kind of looks similar to the Blue Jays in terms of just like a number of guys that you would expect more offense from and that have been kind of underperforming. And it makes sense because they have had, as we said earlier, a very kind of up and down season. And they have had higher highs in the Blue Jays, but which is why they're probably still above .500 a little bit. But they've definitely not had a consistent year. And they, you know, they're at home. So that's, you know, I don't know. Like, I think Wrigley is kind of a tough ballpark to play in. I think the guys were talking a little bit about it, the win yesterday, and the, you know, it's not somewhere the Blue Jays play a lot as well. It's kind of unfamiliar territory to a lot of them as well. But yeah, I think that from Corbin, you laid it out well. I think that that's going to be a real way to identify how the start is going. Is that how is he able to keep guys off balance? Is he able to get ahead of batters, especially given how Gausman's start went yesterday in terms of just falling behind and all those walks? So really want him to be attacking the zone and attacking hitters and mixing those pitches and being able to get ahead of guys and not fall behind and keep that pitch count pretty efficient. That's going to be a real key as well. And yeah, I mean, the Blue Jays, they have a chance. They have a chance here to even the series, and I think that would be obviously very positive for them and can kind of keep that hope of having a winning road trip and heading home to a pretty significant homestand where you're going to have a chance to make ground in the standings.
1: Yeah. I mean, you talk about Corbin and his, whether or not, you know, what the pitching for him could look like at Wrigley Field. Corbin is a guy who, you know, I know he's never pitched in the Cubs division, but he has pitched in the NL for basically his entire career, right?
0: Yeah.
1: I mean, he spent, what, 6 years with the Diamondbacks, and then he spent another 6 years with the Nationals, and with which he won a World Series. So he's pitched in the NL for a good chunk of time. So he has almost certainly pitched at Wrigley.
0: Yeah, he should have more,
1: a whole bunch,
0: more familiarity with it for sure.
1: Yeah, so Patrick Corbin on the bump today for the Blue Jays. It'll be Colin Ray on the mound for the Cubs on the other side. First pitch today flies 2:20 p.m. Eastern, 11:20 a.m. Pacific. Eric Schmidt and Chris LaRue have the call. Eric and Chris will have the call first pitch and chat about what to expect from this game on the other side. I'll have the starting lineups and a Cubs preview for you on the other side as well. Caitlin and I will be back for Jays Talk after the final out. Enjoy the ballgame, everyone. We'll talk to you later.
2: What's for lunch today?
3: Hey, Johnny. How about Mr. Sub's new Korean kickin' chicken?
2: Wait, what? Am I talking to myself? Is that K-pop music?
3: Yes, Johnny.

0: Subs Korean Kickin' Chicken's got crispy, spicy breaded chicken, cool cucumbers, sweet sesame cake BBQ sauce, and tangy kimchi for an extra kick. 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
1: I'll have all the sights and the sounds we're getting from this World Cup, man. Alex Gold, Austin Huff with you here on BetMGM Game Day. You heard that on Fox just yesterday outside of, I'll say it, Lumen Field. They'll call it Seattle Stadium. It's Lumen Field up there in Seattle. I get why they had to do it because of FIFA, but it's so weird seeing Seattle Stadium or Kansas City Stadium or LA Stadium or whatever. It's bizarre.
2: FIFA, listen, I know your head honchos are listening. That was Alex Gold who said that. Please take legal action against him and not the entirety
1: you
2: of
1: know what,
2: that
1: though?
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1: That brings me, actually, you know, you reminded me, so I will say this, and I love, the World Cup has been awesome, and we're going to talk about the U.S., and I've been to FanFest. I think FIFA's done a great job with that in the respective cities. I will say this, though, to your point about radio, I do think they have screwed up. This is going to be me griping about something, admittedly, that I don't know if many people outside our industry care about, which is a terrible thing to talk about on the radio, but FIFA, for some reason, does not value radio. I don't get it, man. Did you know, and I think this happened in other markets too, both sports radio stations in this city were not able to get credentials for any of the matches, all six of them that are taking place here in Kansas City.
2: Really?
1: Neither sports station. NPR, the Kansas Public Radio, all of it. No, they don't believe in radio. FIFA doesn't. It's ridiculous. It's absolutely absurd. I do not get it whatsoever. They did not approve any radio for credentials for the World Cup. Unless you're broadcasting.
2: Okay, well, game, FIFA. Right? I think radio, and I'm not just, keep in mind, this is coming from the most biased source on this take possible, but I think radio is the most important medium we have in America, and quite possibly the entire world, because look, when stuff hits the fan, and when like a disastrous storm happens or whatever, or all of the power goes out, yeah, good luck trying to watch your TV. Good luck trying to read your tweets when the cell phone towers go down. But you know what will be there for you? Pop a couple of AA batteries into that wireless radio you got. Hey, we'll still be there broadcasting for you, because radio will always be there for you, FIFA. So, hey, FIFA, you know what? Just for that, they did play at Lumen Field yesterday. Ha, take that.
1: And it was an awesome, awesome atmosphere. Don't forget, you can watch this show, though, also on YouTube and Twitch, in addition to listening on the radio across the country on our affiliates, plus satellite radio over on Sirius XM channel 375. But look, man, the U.S. could not have put themselves in a better spot. Two matches in, they've already clinched their group. They get the luxury now next Thursday against Turkey to rest Christian Pulisic again, get that injury right for the knockout round. Anybody else that has certain nick or bruise, certainly protect anybody that might be vulnerable with some of the yellow cards. That is such a luxury to have. And maybe play some guys, get them some World Cup experience so that if they have to step in later on, it's not their first moment in front of a crazy crowd that you're going to see and we continue to see for this. This has been a dream start for the U.S., and I hope we don't jinx anything here, anything like that, because it could not be going better. And their potential path moving forward looks really favorable.

0: that might scare some people because, again, you're like, oh, man, it seems almost too perfect for them. But while they haven't played any of the favorites, any of the elite countries in terms of soccer, their path right now does not appear to have them playing any of those type of clubs until maybe the quarterfinals, like depending on the path. I mean, they're likely to play Bosnia in the first game of the knockout round, and that's a really nice matchup for the U.S.
1: This entire World Cup feels like, and this is going to be a long route to get there, so bear with me, but a few years ago, ESPN's College Game Day went to Minnesota for a Golden Gophers home game. And I remember a sign from the crowd, and it still sits with me to this day. The sign said, "Never been this good, don't know what to write," on the actual sign. And I think about that sign so often, especially right now with this World Cup for Team USA, because we're witnessing a U.S. team that at least has gotten off to a better start than we've seen since literally 1930. Like, my grandpa was like a kid when the U.S. last won their first two games of their World Cup group stage, and which is, I mean, just phenomenal to think about. And like we talked about it earlier, Alex, like, we were like trying to consider what could have been a better start for the U.S. than what they've given us. And I mean, I guess maybe two shutouts rather than two, allowing just that one goal. I mean, maybe that, but like, other than that, like, there's really no other way that this U.S. team could have started off better than they have.
0: Yeah. The only thing, I guess, you would prefer that Pulisic wouldn't be hurt right now, but hopefully he'll be good to go in the knockout round. But then the benefit of that, assuming he comes back from the injury, is we've seen them perform at this level without him for a game and a half. Because remember, he was out at halftime of the first match, and then, of course, he did not play this entire game against Australia. I mean, that can work in your favor. They got a legitimate striker, and this team, you know, has been just really tactically smart and sound. They're not making mistakes. In fact, it's, you know, we can talk about the own goal that Australia had and the own goal that we saw last week, but you have to put your opponent in that spot, right? Like, that Australian player screwed up, but also you put them in that spot to make that mistake.
1: It's like in hockey when they say just put the puck on net, right? Like, it's soccer is the same thing. Just put the ball towards the net and opportunities will create themselves, sometimes without you even doing anything, the other team doing it for you. But yeah, and with the Pulisic injury, it's like, yeah, like, maybe it, yeah, ideally it would be great if he had no injury, but the way that they've played has set up a path for him to come back and be ready for that knockout stage. So even like the worst case thing about the U.S. in these first two games, we've got the best possible outcome for that. And it's pretty wild that, like, now it's like, hey, could we consider this team to make like a deep run? We've seen it happen before with South Korea and Russia being the host countries for the World Cup and them making deep runs. I mean, with if we're going to get atmospheres as electric as Seattle was yesterday, and I mean, granted, I do know Seattle probably is the peak of our country when it comes to soccer watching and really just sports fandom as a whole. Seattle just does it right. Anytime you put any sporting event in Lumen Field, you know the building is probably going to shake and it's going to register on a Richter scale somehow. But the deeper we get into this, the bigger the games are going to get. And Chris Richards said yesterday on the broadcast, you know, he was asked by if, you know, he could see the U.S. winning it all, and he just said yes. You know, he went on to say, I don't think it's ridiculous to say that we want to win it. We want to lift a trophy by the end of this. And I mean, like, if they all have that mindset, that's fantastic, because I could guarantee you in years past with previous U.S. teams, I mean, keep in mind, in 2018, we didn't even qualify for the World Cup. And now here we are with a team that has already, through two games, won their group and are preparing for the knockout stage. Like, I'm not saying that they're, you know, look, I don't want to put the cart way before the horse because there's still so much soccer left to play. But if they get to the knockout round, like,

0: they could have a pretty favorable stretch of games to make a deep run. And if they're playing the way they are, as aggressively as they have been and with their hairs on fire, like is what it feels like we're watching every time they take the pitch. Like it is, I who's to say they can't? Who's to say that that Chris Richards isn't wrong there?
1: They have certainly caused a lot of people to think that this path is going to allow them to go deeper, not just because of the path, but also how well they've performed. And I think before this tournament started, I thought they're going to be out in the round of 16. Look, that could still happen, but their odds now to make it there, how about that, are minus 260 right now at BetMGM. To make the quarterfinals, plus 130. To make the semis, now it's 5-1, 15-1 to make it to the final, and 33-1 to win the World Cup. They were 60-1 pre-tournament. Their odds are basically cut in half in a lot of these markets based on their performance, based on the fact that they are faring much better in terms of the in these matches and that they've won their group. And you kind of mentioned the path. This is just based off of probability. This is not a guarantee. But over at The Athletic, they put together their World Cup bracket forecast now that the U.S. is clinched. And it's got a 58% chance that the U.S. is going to play Bosnia, because they played the third-place team from group B, E, F, I, or J. And that looks like it's going to be Bosnia. Could be Ecuador, technically. It could be Qatar. And then if you go to further past that, then you look at it could be Belgium, 65% chance. Egypt, 20% chance. And then even further down, you start looking at the Czech Republic or Cape Verde. I guess the point is they're not going to have to play any of the so-called soccer powers for quite some time, it looks like. You know, Belgium, I guess I should put a little respect on them, but you know, there's not a France, there's not an England, there's not a Brazil, a Netherlands, etc., that you're going to have to face for a little bit. Thinking of the Netherlands, by the way, they are putting it on Sweden right now. It's 3-0 in the second half of the first World Cup match of the day.
0: And keep in mind, like, the deeper U.S. goes into this tournament, you're going to get their head coach stepping up and saying, my name is Mauricius Decimus Pochettino, commander of the U.S. men's national team, general of the American Outlaws, and loyal servant to the true emperor, Marcelo Bielsa, father to a murdered Spurs, husband to a murdered Blues, and I will have my vengeance in this life or the next. Right?
1: I hope he does it. I hope Russell Crowe continues to coach this team up. He's tied already for the most World Cup wins for most wins for U.S. men's national team. Yeah, most World Cup wins of any U.S. men's national team manager at this point in time.
0: I think it's fantastic that we finally have a coach that doesn't make us want to pull our hair out, right? Because, like, you just think back to, like, the, you know, Bruce Arena or like, you know, the Jurgen Klinsmanns of the world. Like the guys that just, like, we thought they were the one, right? We thought that they were the one to bring U.S. Out of, you know, to make them tap them for their full potential. And I think we're starting to see that with this year's team. Like, I think we're starting to see guys like just play aggressive, and it's just been, I mean, the passing has been crisp. Like, just everything about U.S. soccer has been fun to watch. And it's, look, when, you know, they've made runs into the knockout stages in years past, but never, it was always like kind of us, even as fans, like kind of just sitting and watching, playing back on our heels, right? Like, just, hey, don't screw this up. Don't screw this up. Now it like feels like we're going into this game's like, hey, how are they going to win this? How are they going to attack? And it's fun to kind of be on this side of things, because in the soccer world, we have never been on this side of things. Not unless you remember the 1930 World Cup, which, you know, I'm pretty sure most of us have, don't. So, I don't know, man. I'm on fire. I'm excited for Thursday, even though that game means literally nothing. I'm going to be rocking. I may paint my face for it. Who's to say? And
1: keep
0: it going, man. It's going to be exciting. I mean, think about it. Like, when the next time we hit the, I guess in a couple weeks time, July 4th, like, you know, we'll have World Cup soccer to talk about with the U.S. Like, that's pretty awesome.
1: Yeah, there their first knockout stage match, I think, will be

0: July 1 now. So hopefully they're still alive after that July 1 match. That's the first match. The U.S. performed so well. The FIFA set it up perfectly. We were going to get a July 4th match with the United States. But the U.S. has performed so well by winning their group that now they're going to play July 1st instead of July 4th, the way the bracket went out. So we're not going to get them, you know, playing on the 4th of July, unfortunately. That would have been pretty cool. It looks like they'll play on July 1st.
1: There was like a mathematic possibility that the U.S. could have played England of all teams on July, which would have been, oh my gosh, America's 250th birthday, the 250th anniversary of when we literally beat England the very first time, could have played them in soccer on July 4th. Like that would have been, I mean, that would have been a freaking movie scene. And it would have starred Russell Crowe.
0: That's right. He would have starred in it. People would have thought it was all rigged as well, because what are the chances? Look, if the U.S. goes on this great run anyway, people are going to think, man, how fitting. We get the World Cup back stateside, the U.S. on the 250th, like all of a sudden, the U.S. has its deepest run in the World Cup in men's history. Like, if that actually happens, we're a long ways away from that, but it is definitely possible. Definitely possible. Austin, Grant is correcting you. Say, Russell Crowe's not American. Well, you know what? You know what? It doesn't matter in this circumstance. It's okay.
1: Yeah.
0: It's okay.
1: He's American to us, okay? And look, and if he really was New Zealand or Australian, whatever he's from, like, I'm pretty sure he would have found a way to fix yesterday's game, but he didn't, which makes him American, okay? And look, Mauricio isn't technically American, but you know what? Nobody's crying foul on that. So Mauricio, you are American. Russell Crowe, for this World Cup, you are American. I'm allowing anyone to be American if you're going to help the U.S. men's soccer team advance in the World Cup.
0: By the way, the Dutch just scored again. They're just destroying Sweden. It's 4-0.
1: Pouring it on.
0: In the first match of the day. One of three that we have in the World Cup. All right, up next here on Westwood One Sports, let's get into the NFL. Mini camps are wrapping up. It's kind of that time off for a lot of the teams, although maybe we have a signing or two right before camp. So over-unders have been out a bit over at BetMGM. Let's go through a couple of our favorite over-under win totals for NFL teams. We'll do that next here on BetMGM Game Day.
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3: The U.S. men's national team is 2-0 for the first time since 1930. 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
1: 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I was telling Austin during the break the unfortunate news, all these updates for the last couple months he's been giving me about the United Extreme Football League thing that takes place in the spring. And I Tom Brady's in town 30 minutes from where I'm broadcasting for his card shop that he's opening up here. And I was told he was going to call in and come on our show today, but he got sick of you consistently updating us on the league that he doesn't even pay attention to. So you blew it. We would have had Tom Brady call into the show, maybe even come in studio. I don't know. He's literally 25 minutes from me right now. But okay, not happening.
2: Okay. First of all, if Tom Brady doesn't pay attention to it, that makes me feel that much better about the league. Tom Brady is a guy who, although albeit very talented in football, seems to me like his real life, his life outside of football, has to be one of the most boring lives ever. Don't get me wrong. He goes to a lot of events, but like by choice, that is a dude who probably like just his diet alone, like only eating avocado ice cream. Like he's just, I like that to me. I don't want to have Tom Brady's personal

0: life. Give me, if I'm going to have the life of a former pro, I think I would take just about anyone over Tom Brady. So if he's not in the UFL, I feel so much better about it.
1: That's a wild take. The guy broadcasts an NFL game every weekend. He's got businesses that he runs and operates. He makes these appearances. He's got celebrity roasts. You don't think his life is one you would want? Are you kidding
0: me? No, I think it's boring. Yeah, and he does it all without taking a sip of a beer just because he can't. You know, he's got to keep that Skeletor looking face of his contoured cheeks. He's got to keep intact.
1: I will say. He's got to be careful. He's got to maybe slow down a little bit on the overstepping on too many injections or whatever. I would say at this point, like, be careful. You don't want to cross that threshold, you know.
0: Ozempic feels like Tom Brady needs to chill out with the weight loss.
1: Okay. I cut out beer as well. Believe it or not. What are you going to make some
0: Wait,
1: jokes
0: what?
1: About that? Yeah.
0: Yes.
1: I
0: probably. Why?
1: Since January. I'm on a health kick. I've been going to the gym since January. I've kept it going. I'm not on a diet, but I track my calories. I do the protein, the creatine. I don't drink beer. I still drink alcohol. I had a drink yesterday. I'll have one tonight, but I don't do beer anymore. Yeah, I cut it out.
0: Okay. All right. I like that this all started since January.
1: To get in, I'm in the best shape of my life. You know how the players say that before spring training? I'm in the best shape of my life. We're working towards it. Yeah.
0: I'm also in the best shape of my life, and round is a shape, so that tracks. I like how this all started in January. You're like, I'm going to better my life, and you know, if you think about it, January was around this time this show started. So really. You wanted to better your life once I came into it. You could say that I have been the reason for your better life.
1: You've been such a great influence is what it is. Such a great influence on my life. Or it, like everybody else in January it wasn't even a New Year's resolution. It just kind of happened to be January. And here we are. It's end of June. We've stuck to it. And actually now... we can get into some sports. I actually now love going to the gym. Like now I'm kind of like addicted to it. Like you've always heard people say this, and I have a newfound respect for people that for years have done it and that are, you know, in great shape and stuff. Cause it's tougher work than I think people realize, but now I love it. Like now I'm like, I get mad at myself if I'm not going that day or whatever. Like I hate it when I was out of town. Like I missed 3 days in a row. Like it drove me crazy. Like I've kind of gotten obsessed with it. So.
0: Last year, I worked out every single day of the year. And I, you know, for Apple Watch users will know what I'm talking about, but I do what they call closed your rings. Like I closed my rings every day for a year.
1: Yep.
0: Like meeting calorie goals, you know, exercise goals and standing goals for an entire calendar year. And it's hard to do, but like you said, like once you start doing it, it gets easier. You really just like, that's what I would recommend to anyone like looking to better their health journey. It's just start, just get out the door, do something active every day and maybe just incrementally build up. Don't start, you know, going 0 to 60 right away, like work your way up. And then eventually you'll be like exactly like you said, like you find yourself wanting to go to the gym to do it. All I will say is, be careful with the creatine because I don't want you missing any games because of creatine, Alex. Okay. I don't want you pulling a Darren Peterson.
1: That's how I knew the creatine story was like so BS from Darren Peterson. I'm like, look, I'm just Joe Schmo out here. I'm taking the 5 grams or 5 milligrams, whatever it is, a day of creatine like you're supposed to. And I'm like, I know you're supposed to, look, you're supposed to drink more water when you're on creatine. Sounds like the dude just needed to drink some more water. And electrolytes and other things more than it was the creatine causing the cramping. Anyway, so we'll see, man. We'll see what happens in another 6 months. It's kind of fun to track the progress. But thinking of down the road, man, we'll see if our bets cash in about 6 months or 8 months. If we're over at BetMGM, when it comes to some of these win totals that I want to go through, it is kind of this lull now in the NFL till we get to July 20th or so when teams start reporting to their respective training camps. I want to go through a few of the win totals that stood out to me. I don't know if you got a couple that stood out to you and where you're at on a couple of these particular teams, whether it's for the over or the under. Because like I look at a team, for example, like The Cincinnati Bengals.

0: who over under is 9.5. And while I think I don't trust Zach Taylor and that organization to necessarily go out there and get to the Super Bowl, I do think their win total at over under 9.5 is a bet that I love for the over. I think Joe Burrow, the question is about his health, of course, but we have seen years, even when they get hurt or he gets hurt, they can still rattle off wins when he comes back. Like, I guess my point is the offense is going to be great. They finally invested in the defense. Now, I don't think they're going to be a top five defense. They don't have to be for this bet to hit. I think they clearly will not be a bottom five defense, which has been what they've been for a while. I like the over in that division, right, where the Browns don't have Myles Garrett anymore to come and haunt you if you're Joe Burrow. The Steelers are rolling out another year of Aaron Rodgers. And, you know, you've got a Baltimore team. While I think they're going to be very good, I still have questions about a first-year head coach and Lamar Jackson from last year into this year. So I think over 9.5, one of my favorite bets. I like the Bengals to be right at 10 or 11 wins this year.
1: Yeah, the Browns don't have Myles Garrett, and the Ravens no longer have Max Crosby. So that's huge for Joe Burrow, right?
0: Right. Yeah, exactly.
1: I'm gonna take an under here, one that I think is a surefire lock.
0: Okay.
1: Let me preface that by saying I hate to do this because I love you, Detroit. I love your city. I love the Lions. I love Dan Campbell. I think he is one of the best coaches we have in the league. But there's not a chance in the world you're getting 10.5 wins. You hammer that under. The division is better. Everyone, except for maybe the Packers. I mean, even like the Vikings, for as bad as they are, I do like Kyler Murray joining the fray in Minnesota.
0: Yeah.
1: Like, I think just it's going to be an uphill battle. I think the Lions are just going to continually get worse from that NFC Championship run they made a few years ago. Obviously, we saw how much they struggled last year. I think this year is going to be more of the same, if not more of a struggle. So I think you have to hammer the under of 10.5 wins for the Lions because I just don't see it happening.
0: I also just wonder still, you know, the offense post Ben Johnson, you know, last year, Jared Goff,
1: right,
0: it wasn't awful by any means, but it wasn't as effective. Dan Campbell took over the play calling. Where are we at with that? They lose David Montgomery, and so Gibbs is still there. He's one of the top backs in the league, and they sign Isaiah Pacheco. But that's a big drop-off from Montgomery to Pacheco. And so I just worry about that. I'm with you on the division, and you brought up the Vikings, man. That was actually another over that I absolutely love. Maybe I'll be proven way wrong on this. You'll hear me in the fall when we talk about the Vikings a lot. I think this Kyler Murray thing's going to work. And I know people are skeptical, but their win total over-under is 8.5 at BetMGM. Over 8.5 is one of my favorite bets for this season on them as well. So that's two overs that I like. And I know you get tricky betting a bunch of overs, but I think the Vikings can get to 9 wins. They were there last year. The Vikings were right there last year with the terrible quarterback situation. Now you bring in an experienced vet. And yeah, Kyler Murray has his flaws, but I've never seen Kyler have the weapons he's about to have with the offensive mind as his head coach that he's about to have. And I do think there's something to be said when you lose your gig at the place that drafted you, which is what happened ultimately for Arizona. I think it can be a wake-up call for Kyler Murray. And I think he'll be hungry. All the cliche stuff I really buy into, though, with his situation.
1: Yeah, don't underestimate the kind of work that KO can do with a quarterback. I mean, he's proven time and time again. So I think that's a great pick. Since you're going all overs, I guess I'll hit with another under. I don't know what it is, but I just don't understand the buy-in to the Baltimore Ravens. 11.5 wins. They're tied for the highest over-under with the Los Angeles Rams, who I think the Rams, you can hammer the over on that one. But the Ravens, 11.5 wins. Think about that. You have to get 12 wins in playing in the NFC North, playing with a second place schedule that they've got. That's going to be uphill battle. Plus you got the entirely new head coaching staff. That is usually the make or break thing with a team. When you bring in an entirely new regime, that could bring, like, and I know they've got all the talent in the world. I think Derrick Henry still has got a lot left in the tank. Lamar Jackson is obviously one of the best quarterbacks in the sport.

0: getting 12 wins in that division with the new coaching staff? I mean, it's like kind of betting against betting the field against someone. Like it's the safer bet to just go with the under there.
1: Yeah, I'm staying away from it, but I mean, I agree with what you're saying. It's kind of why I guess I'm just staying away from betting the over or the under. I don't know really what to make there. And that is a brutal division potentially for them. And there's a big difference between when we were talking about Cincinnati, 9.5 versus an over under 11.5. That's tough for me to get there to think that they are getting to a 12 or 13 win season. I do have one under for you, not just overs. I have one under, and it's the lowest. It's a team with the lowest total anyway. That's the Cardinals. They're tied with the Dolphins. Over under 4.5. You're like, that's a pretty low number to take an under on. Yeah, I don't think the Cardinals are winning more than 4 football games, guys, this year. I mean, they're in all likelihood, they might have the number one overall pick. That quarterback situation, they got Carson Beck, Jacoby Brissett, Gardner Minshew. Brissett was in a franchise dispute, basically, for, you know, contract-wise, and we're still talking about Jacoby Brissett here. They're in the NFC West, which might be the most competitive division in football. They got to play the Seahawks twice and the Niners twice. I mean, and the Rams, you know, I just think it's brutal for them. They're clearly the worst team in that division. I think they're the worst team in football. And, oh, yeah, outside of their division, here's who they still have to play. They have to play the AFC West, so they're going to play the Chargers, the Broncos, and the Chiefs. Oh, and they still have to then play the NFC East a little bit. They got to play Philadelphia. I mean, it's just, I don't see. They're the only games where you're like, okay, how do they get to 4, right? And I'm not saying there aren't surprises in the NFL, but realistically, okay, they play at home against Vegas. That's a coin flip game, maybe. But they're probably still underdogs in that game to Vegas. All right, at New Orleans, they're going to be underdogs probably in that one. But these are the easier games. The Jets, who knows? Okay, maybe there's one there. Washington, other than that, man, it's a brutal, brutal schedule. I think they're getting to 3 or 4 wins, and that might be lucky to get to 4.
0: Yeah. The one team that I would like, if you want to get real crazy with it, like if you want to get real loosey-goosey with your bets and just throw some
1: money. Oh, let's hear it. Let's hear it.
0: Hola. Take it. Okay. The Saints. They're at 7.5 wins. I just really buy into Kellen Moore, both like when he was a coordinator and now I think as a head coach too, because Tyler, is it Shock or Shaw? I always forget.
1: Tyler Shock.
0: Shock. Tyler Shock, when he literally took over with the Saints, it was like a completely different team. Like it was, I mean, that just shows you what the quarterback position can do. But you remember, like, they went through the Derek Carr situation, and then they toyed with Spencer Rattler, and they were just like kind of meddling around. And I think they had like a 7-game losing streak at one point last season, and then that all kind of snapped. And towards the end of the season, the back half of the season, Tyler Shuck literally was playing with a guy like with his hair on fire. Like he had the highest completion percentage among rookie quarterbacks, and in week 17, the last game of the year, he had an 81.5 completion rating and 300 plus passing yards, 142.7 passer rating. Like, I just think that the way Kellen Moore has got this New Orleans Saints team trending and upwards and playing in that division too, has always, you know, you can, if you play your cards right, you can get five, if not 6 wins under your belt, just in the division alone. So I like the Saints. I would love to, you know, get a little risky with it and take the over Saints 8 wins. Cause all you could do is get 8 wins. And that's just in that division. That could be winning the division at 8 wins. So I like the Saints and their low over under win total.
1: And Cam Jordan's, you know, back with them. You know, I think that's a big deal.
0: Right.
1: That was a veteran that I thought was going to go sign with a contender, but they talked him into coming back. He wanted to come back, and maybe now he's going to end up finishing his career as a Saint after all. And that's a big-time playmaker. Even at his age, he still is capable of maybe getting you at 9 to 10 sacks.
0: The Saints are just a big old pot of gumbo, man. There's something brewing there in New Orleans. And I think, look,
1: have you been to New Orleans, by the way? Are you a Bourbon Street guy?
0: So I haven't been to New Orleans since pre

0: Katrina, which I know has been a long time now.
1: Wow.
0: And I know. And I loved it. And I've been itching to get back ever since. And I really want to go. You know what? Let's say this. If the Saints hit the over under 8 wins, if they hit the over,
1: yeah,
0: I'll go to New Orleans next spring in the off season. In the football office.
2: There you go. I've been there once. I had a great time. Now, I was there as a college kid during the Final Four run in 2012 for student broadcast stuff. And I was there for a week, which was too long. Okay. A week on Bourbon Street is too long. But I had a great time. Yeah.

0: New Orleans, Vegas, and I would maybe even say Disney World are probably the top three places in America for people watching.
1: Yeah, yeah. Vegas is absolutely at the top of the list. Nashville's on the list too, I think, a little bit, man. I think Nashville and Broadway's not bad either for people watching.
0: Yeah, it's definitely got, it's like themed people watching, right? Because it's either bachelor parties or bachelorette parties or just people dressed in cowboy garb, which is like growing up in Nashville, that was the one tell how you could always tell like who the tourists were. Or if they were dressed in cowboy boots, cowboy hat, and like, you know, their country get up. It was like, oh, okay, yeah, they're clearly from out of town. Nowadays,

0: I mean, goodness, now the tourism has blown up in that city so much, everyone is rocking that garb.
1: Yeah, and we'll have a Super Bowl in Nashville here in a couple of years as well. That is going to be an unbelievable week in that city as well. All right, up next, NBA free agency right around the corner as well. We had a player decline his player option. Does that mean he's not playing for the Wizards? We'll get to that and some more NBA headlines next here on Westwood One Sports.
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0: 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BetMGM Game Day continues on Westwood One Sports.
1: 48 teams are set to compete on the global stage. 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By the way, first game of the day, it is 4-1 Netherlands on top of Sweden in Group F. That's in the 88th minute. That one's about to wrap up, and clearly Netherlands will get its first win in the 2026 World Cup after a draw to open things up. Then at 4 o'clock this afternoon, Germany and the Ivory Coast. Late one tonight, Ecuador, Curacao at 8 o'clock. And then, I guess, an even later match, Tunisia in Japan, not till 11 central midnight out on the East Coast. But I mentioned the NBA. We know the draft we're going to talk more about in about 10, 15 minutes or so on Tuesday night and some of the mock drafts that are out there and who could go number one. But there was a surprise in the NBA this week with Trae Young. He declined his $48.9 million player option that he has with the Washington Wizards there to become a free agent this summer. I think it surprised a lot of people because it seems like the Wizards kind of have this master plan working, and they're going to most likely, people think, take AJ number one. Maybe it'll be Darren Peterson. I still think Trae Young ends up signing back with the Wizards. I just think he's keeping his options open here and maybe going to use it for some leverage. Where are you at? I don't think this means he's not returning to the Wizards.
2: Yeah, I think you're right. I think he's just looking for a way to squeeze more money out of a potential deal. I do think the Wizards are going to be the team to give that to him, because you're right. They do have this like kind of master plan, right? Like they get Trae Young, they get Anthony Davis in trades, and then they kind of sit them for a big chunk of the remainder of the season to kind of play along with the tanking that they had in plan. Mm-hmm. And obviously it paid off because they do have the top overall pick. And if you think about it, like, let's say they do sign Trae Young back. You got Trae Young, Anthony Davis, AJ DeBanza, maybe Darren Peterson. Like, this has got to be the most excitement they've had in a Washington Wizards locker room since, you know, Gilbert Arenas brought a gun into it, right? Like, it's got to be.
1: I knew you were going there. Okay.
2: But seriously, like, the Wizards are like, they're like oddly putting together a good team. They've been an afterthought in the NBA for a decade.
1: They have.
2: And now it's like, it does feel like they are starting to put something together, because, I mean, I just like that. They have got a really solid core building.
1: No, they do. And it's paid off, right? It looks like it's going to pay off. We'll see for the Wizards franchise, especially if they hit on the right pick. Although everybody kind of agrees atop the draft, it's going to be hard to whiff. And the question is, did you get the best player, truly the best player in the draft class? Mm-hmm. It's going to be hard to whiff entirely. It's for Trae Young, it's an offseason where most people agree he's maybe the sixth best free agent available now that he has opted out. And he's a name that maybe some

0: and teams didn't think were going to be there. I told you, I think he's going back to Washington, but maybe this does cause some teams to pivot. We mentioned earlier that there's speculation that a Giannis deal might drag out into the month of July. How does that change how teams approach things? We know LeBron is out there, and there's some reporting this week that maybe, just maybe, he will re-sign with the Lakers in what we think would be his last year in the NBA. And then, who knew? Like, Austin Reeves, if I would have told you, like, it's funny, 2 years ago that Austin Reeves would be the second best, if not third best, available free agent in an offseason, you would have been like, what? But to his credit, that's where he's at. He's a hell of a basketball player.
1: Yeah, no, you're right. And I don't know. I mean, I think the Lakers, not to, you know, shift entirely, but looking at the list of free agents, I think the Lakers need to land two of those top three free agents. I think they need to re-sign Austin Reeves first and foremost. I think they need to bring him back to LA. It's going to be expensive, so I don't know how they're going to be able to fit that. But if they can get one of the other top free agents on the board, LeBron James, you know, a real up-and-comer in this league, if you can sign him back, if you could get him to take a pay cut and you could return that core of Luka, Austin, and LeBron, with LeBron fitting into that third role. You know, I've talked about it a lot on this show. I think they need to bring him back for his what will probably be his final year. Let it host that party, because no one would be able to host it better than the city of Los Angeles and a franchise like the Lakers for the retirement tour of LeBron James. Repair those together, because for the little bit, and I understand it was a very small sample size, but for the little bit that we got to see of LeBron finally taking that, like, that back seat to Austin Reeves and Luka, and like playing into that role, they were one of the best teams in basketball, and I would love to see more of that in next year. Get a healthy Luka, get an Austin Reeves, and get LeBron James, you know, sitting in the back seat behind him. I think they could really do some damage. So that's my plea for it. Yeah. I don't know if it'll happen. I know a lot of people still think LeBron, but I'm seeing more and more insiders say LeBron they have a hard time believing LeBron's going to leave Los Angeles.
0: Yeah, the reports this week are that he's negotiating or whatever, you know, an opportunity to stay there with the Lakers. I told you I kind of like the storybook ending, you know, of him going to Cleveland
1: for
0: one final year.
1: Same.
0: That would be, to me, a lot of fun. But we'll see, man. I'm sure in the next week or so we'll have some more movement on this. Up next, though, we know we're going to have movement on Tuesday. That's the NBA draft. What happens there? We'll take a look at some of the betting odds. Plus, the Knicks are selling trash cans.

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1: Final hour for us here on a Saturday. 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We're about an hour away from the next match in the World Cup from getting underway after the Netherlands handled Sweden comfortably today. 4-1, I believe that went final. I think that went final during the break. I know it was 4-1 when we last checked. It's 5-1. I'm sorry. 5-1 ended up being the final. So the Netherlands putting five goals on the board after a draw in their opening match. Big result there for the Dutch, who continue to have some of the coolest scenes we've seen from the World Cup in terms of their orange takeover of the stadium down in Houston, the orange takeover of the streets. And they also went to a Dutch Bros, which is a regional coffee chain in the United States, for those that don't know. And the Dutch, of course, went to Dutch Bros and just took over the parking lot. They were on top of the building. It was pretty funny photo that was circulating this morning. Because, I mean, imagine if you...

0: went to another country and there was a place called, like, I don't know, the American whatever, and you were a bunch of Americans going to watch a soccer match, you'd go there. You'd go there, right?
1: Yeah, oh yeah. Yeah, for sure.
0: Would that be just
1: for
0: McDonald's
1: sure.
0: And for just us? It, would that just be us hanging out at McDonald's?
1: Yeah.
0: You know?
1: Right, right. Or if you're like a mermaid, like you have to go to Starbucks, right? Like it's, you just have to.
0: Yeah, exactly. Exactly. So we'll continue to enjoy this World Cup. Let's talk some more NBA though. Tuesday night, man, in Brooklyn, Barclays Center, we get the NBA draft. And a lot of the momentum post-finals, and there's been a lot of speculation about the top five picks. Most people think you really are going to be very happy no matter who you get there in the top five based on the star power. It is a loaded draft at the top. And still not a clear consensus, though, at number one. That's kind of fun. You know, we're inside of a couple days here, and there's not a – we could have 10 different draft guests on, and I think we would get a different answer, and maybe 10 different answers overall about how the first five picks are going to go in terms of order. I think we all agree on the five players, but maybe not the order. Of course, headlined by Darren Peterson and A.J. DeBonsa, and who's going to go to the Wizards in the top spot. For example, we have two mock drafts here. You got the ESPN mock draft from Jeremy Wu. He's got A.J. going one, Darren Peterson two, Cam Boozer to the Grizzlies at three, Caleb Wilson going to your Bulls there at four, and then the Clippers at five going with Keaton Wagler, who's a great story at Illinois. Local kid, by the way. I don't know how he didn't end up going to Kansas or K-State or Mizzou. They screwed that up big time, but what a career he ended up having at Illinois. What do you question, I guess, about, if anything, either mock draft? Because Kevin O'Connor at Yahoo Sports also has A.J. DeBonsa going one, but he has Darren Peterson fall into three and Cam Boozer out of Duke go to the Jazz at two.
1: Yeah, I actually think that's exactly how it's going to go. Like, if I had to do my mock draft, which you know how much I am against mock draft guys. I've ranted here on the show. No. And the same is true. It's mostly for football mock draft guys that plaster their work all over the internet. But NBA mock draft guys are right behind. I would say A.J. DeBonsa, Darren Peterson, Cam Boozer, Caleb Wilson, which that's going to be fun when you have Caleb Wilson and Caleb Williams in Chicago at the same time.
0: Oh, my goodness.
1: But I think Darius Acuff is a guy that is, I think, going to go higher than a lot of people are saying. And I think the highest possible spot he could go would be at that five spot to the Clippers, because I think just what kind of he showed, not just in March, but really all last season, like really just kind of shined. John Calipari raves about him, you know, obviously. And I just think that he has a lot of like explosiveness, and it's kind of like if Darren Peterson is Coca-Cola, I view Darius Acuff as like Diet Coke, right? Like it's, you know, it's all the same flavor, but it's, you know, it's not as much, right? Like, it's just, it's not as good. Or maybe a better comparison would be like if Darren Peterson is Dr. Pepper, he is Darius Acuff is like Dr. Thunder. Like he's like the store brand, right? Like it's not as great, but still pretty good for what you're getting. I think that's the one move that I think would make. I think he's going to go higher than a lot of people are projecting him to.
0: I mean, towards the end of the college basketball season, Acuff, I mean, SEC tournament play, NCAA tournament, he got so much love. And there was people trying to say that maybe he's going to be the best player of this bunch. I mean, he was awfully impressive in what he did at Arkansas. I will say, if you take a look at the betting markets, though, Darren Peterson is, I won't put it in long shot category, but the books don't think he's going one. You know, I mean, and even to Washington, AJ's minus 140 and Peterson's plus 370. So, I mean, that's at the top. And then if you start looking at the odds for Acuff, who you mentioned there, the Bulls, for example, he's 14-1 to go to them. If that'd be the highest he could go. You mentioned you think the highest is the Clippers at five. He's 4-1. You can get a 4-1 odds on Acuff going fourth or going fifth. I'm sorry. If he goes to Brooklyn, that's where he's the favorite right now. Plus 210 is what we're looking at in terms of the betting markets for Acuff. So that seems to be kind of the range that everybody thinks he's going to go.
1: Yeah. One team that I am excited about is the team that has the fourth pick in the draft. If I could take it back to 1984, the first round, the third overall pick, Chicago Bulls took a player out of UNC, and it changed the trajectory of their franchise and really the NBA in and of itself. This year, they have the fourth overall pick in that first round, and I think they're going to go with a guy from UNC that very well could change the trajectory of their franchise and the NBA itself.
0: What about Kobe White, huh, Mr. UNC?
1: Well, yeah, okay. Kobe White never should have been traded. The Bulls are a mismanaged franchise from top to bottom and have been for the last probably 15 years minimum. Obviously, they are still banking on the fact that they won back-to-back three-peats in the 90s. Obviously, literally just 5 hours ago, tweeted June 20th, 1993, celebrating their third overall championship. And they it's this time of year where they just
0: best intro video in music and sports. Yeah.
1: Yo, sure. Alan Parsons Project. Yeah, it was awesome in the 90s when they were winning, but they haven't done anything in the last 15 years. Like, it's, you know, the fact that DeMar DeRozan was their best Bull over the last 15 years just goes to say what this franchise has, you know, fallen to. But they are starting to make the moves to do the right things. Obviously, they clear out their front office. They get a new head coach with Thiago Splitter, which, you know, there's some question marks behind that signing. He did a great job as the interim with Portland, getting them to the playoffs this past year. But can he do enough? And then you've got this young core. And then there's also a free agent hitting the market, a guy by the name of Ayo Adosunmu. And I think he would look great in a Bulls uniform, if you could imagine it. A Chicago kid who, again, like Kobe White, never should have been traded. But for whatever reason, the Bulls did. Now you have a chance to rectify that situation, bring him back in a Bulls uniform, pair him with Caleb Wilson, and let's see if we can't get this boat going in the right direction. Because the Bulls are like Notre Dame football, the Yankees in baseball. They are one of those teams where when they are good, the sport is better for it. And the Bulls need to return back to glory. Get back to the days of Derrick Rose before he blew out his knee, right? Get back to those days. Get back to the 90s where you were a threat in the league. And they have the opportunity there ahead of themselves. Do I think they're going to take the opportunity by the horns? No, I don't. But they could, and that's what Bulls fans, I think, are banking on, the hope for. And it all starts with that Caleb Wilson pick at number four.
0: I mean, I do think it'd be a great pick. I think that'd be a great pick. But I will say, you know, overall, everything else, the problem for them and some of these other teams now, as we talked with our guest earlier in the show, with the tanking rules, I mean, you better figure it out, because you're not going to get the same luxury that other teams have had that are consistently finishing in the bottom two, bottom three of the league and the lottery odds. The system is now not favorable for you. So you better figure it out. Otherwise, you're going to be bad and you're not going to get the benefit of having a top pick like you're having this year. You know, I mean, these teams better figure it out.
1: The Pacers kind of gave us a sample of what that was. Obviously, they had, you know, they were tanking on purpose, got financially penalized by the league for it this year. And, and they missed out on an entire the top 10 draft pick, really. And so, it's funny, that's kind of like a sample of what we could get next year of if you are bad or if you, you know, and you're one of the worst teams in the league, you could miss out on a great draft pick to begin with. So it will be interesting to see. And I'm just hoping that, you know, that when you hear Alan Parsons Project playing the serious, when that starts, it brings back that fire to the United Center that they have been missing for a very, very long time.
0: Yeah, I'm with you that the Bulls being good would be a lot of fun. Kind of how we talk about the Knicks, right? The Knicks getting back for the NBA. The Knicks getting back to a finals and ultimately winning their first championship in 53 years. Thinking of the Knicks, did you see, I know you did on the parade there in New York, fans were, we all knew what happened, stealing the trash cans because they made these commemorative orange and blue trash cans on the parade route. And everybody immediately was like, look, people are going to steal them. And so I saw a video this morning that went viral from earlier in the week. Some woman dumped out a full trash can of trash and all over the sidewalk just to walk away with this good-sized trash can that had been used all parade day. And then now the Knicks know people want it so badly, they're selling, they're pre-ordering and selling the same trash cans, they'll be new in this case, for like $168. Plus, for $58, you can get a mini one, as in a pen holder, that looks like the trash can for $58. Now, we can laugh all we want. Knicks fans are going to buy these up. They're going to buy them up, but it's you're going to spend $170 on a custom trash can. And yeah, there will be plenty to do.
1: When literally you could just go to Target, grab a trash can and spray paint it for about, make your own Etsy New York Knicks trash can. Yeah. A couple of thoughts on this. New York first tweeted out that the Parks Department or whoever it was that unveiled the trash cans, they pull out these plastic bag coated, trash cans, and they pull off the plastic bag and you see, oh, they're painted in Knicks colors. Every single comment on that tweet was like, oh, I'm stealing one of those. Oh, I'm walking away with one of those. I'm not leaving empty-handed. Like everyone, it was the worst kept secret in the world that Knicks New Yorkers were going to steal those trash cans. And then second thought is, this is only going to be used as a meme later on, if and when the New York Knicks get bad again, right? I can't be the only one that thought that. You're going to unveil trash cans with New York Knicks logos? That is literally, okay, save that to my drafts folder on the internet. I'm going to be using that one the very next moment the Knicks are bad, and just that will be the image used.
0: You're right. I mean, heck, someone's going to probably use the video of the woman dumping all the trash out on the street and walking away. They're going to eventually put together some meme where it's like a bunch. It's going to be like faces of Knicks players getting poured out of the trash can and walking away or something. People are going to do that down the road. I guess maybe I'm crazy. You've been to championship parades before, I think, in your life. I've been to a couple. I've been fortunate. And now they're going to make money off of it. So, okay. Initially, though, what was the point of having Knicks-themed trash cans anyway? Why waste your time and money on that if you're the city?
1: Right. Let's not skate by the fact that, you so graciously assumed that I have been to a championship parade, even though I have never
0: Well, you could go to your Louisville Kings.
1: Louisville Kings. Yeah, UFL champs. Yeah, United Bowl champs, baby. Louisville Kings. I'm going to that parade if and when it happens.
0: Just let me know. Is that what you're doing?
1: I'll be in the float if need be. No, if and when the Titans have a parade down Lower Broadway in Nashville, I'm going to be front row of that. But okay. Yeah, I've never been, up until just a couple of years ago, my team sucked. I'm a Dodgers fan in baseball, and they've went on this run, all of my teams have sucked. All of my teams have sucked. They've been terrible. I didn't even come close to, I've come close. I've just never done it. The Nashville Predators made it to the 2017 Stanley Cup Final, and I went to Nashville for a couple of those games. You remember them having those outdoor watch parties, back before, the outdoor watch parties were a thing, and they filled up all of Broadway for five city blocks of just people just watching outdoors. I was on a rooftop downtown Nashville watching those games. I mean, it was awesome. But I've never gotten to see my teams go over the hump and go to. And when the Dodgers did finally win, I wasn't able to fly out to LA to make it to any of those parades. So I thank you for assuming that I've been to a parade. But not all of us are fortunate to live in a town where their NFL franchise wins 3 in 5 years. And and I didn't go to a college where my basketball program wins a national championship. I don't even know if they do parades for college, but
0: they do.
1: You've gotten to experience that. My baseball team wasn't able to win the 2015 World Series. I'm sure Sporting KC has had a few championships in there as

0: Well,
1: one.
0: So yeah, no.
1: They're terrible
0: to answer
1: now,
0: your question. Yeah. Okay, all right. To answer your question, Alex, no, I have never been to a parade.
2: You know what? Been spoiled. I will say this. Now everybody assumes this is how it always was. That you have to, like, kid me. My team stunk. Like, this is still a fairly new thing. I just want to point out. You don't have to feel bad for me, but this is not... I did not grow up a spoiled Chiefs and Royals fan. Trust me. The Royals stunk up until I was 25 years old or so. The Chiefs were just a tease for much of my life. And then also had some terrible years with guys like Tyler Palco and Tyler Thigpen playing quarterback. And thinking Brody Croyle was the franchise answer. At
0: Brody Croyle.
2: Well. you know what?
0: Brody Croyle is my favorite.
2: You look like Brody Croyle. You and Brody Croyle could have been. You're better looking than Brody Croyle. In fairness to you, but you similar vibe. Similar vibe. Yeah.
0: I need the Bama.
2: that's the world's smallest violin.
0: Yeah,
2: like,
0: that's
2: for
0: the
2: what?
0: Violin for Alex because he went through so many hard years as a Chiefs and Royals fan. But no, you did have the Todd Haley years for the Chiefs. People tend to forget about just how bad those Todd Haley years went in Kansas City.
2: The Chiefs went, look, Knicks fans, Chiefs went 50 years without winning a championship. The Royals went 30. We waited a while, too, okay? I'm just saying. It's been worth it, obviously,
0: sure.
2: The payoff.
0: No, and that's...
2: Yeah, but, you know?
0: Wait, all right, hang on. I got one, too. As a Dodgers fan, people are always like, oh, the Dodgers, you know, don't get me wrong. If I was not a Dodgers fan, I would hate the Dodgers. So I completely understand people's hatred for the Dodgers.
2: How are you a Dodgers fan?
0: I was born in Los Angeles, and so I've been a Dodgers fan my entire life, and I went 30 plus years without a championship from 1988 to 2020, and then even after that, most people did not want to count the bubble, called it a Mickey Mouse championship, which was like, all right. So then I had to wait till 2024 for them to get a real one. But people forget that the Dodgers were not, before they went on this run of like winning the divisions. They filed for bankruptcy in 2011. People forget that the Los Angeles Dodgers, Major League Baseball's Los Angeles Dodgers, filed for Chapter 11 bankruptcy in 2011 and somehow were able to bounce back and obviously bought by the Guggenheim Group and fell into some really good financial times. But prior to that, they were bad. And in all throughout the early 2000s, they were bad. In the 90s, they were bad. People do tend to forget. Once you do get to the top of the mountain, people do forget all of the hard years that you had prior to that. The Patriots, before they went on their dynasty, they were bad. There it is. I knew it was coming.
2: All right, coming up next, let's get to some NFL headlines, including a big extension involving your Tennessee Titans.

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2: Month away from NFL training camps opening. The return of Patrick Mahomes. QB battles in Cleveland, Minnesota, and Atlanta. Miles Garrett joining Matthew Stafford in LA. 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
1: 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All right, you mentioned your Titans in the last segment. We were talking about championship parades and joking about who thinks they have it, had it bad as a sports fan, etc. You guys there in Nashville took care of business with Jeffrey Simmons. Three-year, $105 million extension. He's the highest-paid defensive tackle now in the National Football League. I feel like a year or so ago, there was speculation, like, would he want out of Tennessee? What would happen? It feels like Robert Saleh getting hired there has kind of allowed this to also happen.
2: Yeah, and to answer your question, I think we started down near the Parthenon, the Parthenon replica that they've got at Centennial Park. You go straight down 21st Avenue, which then turns into Broadway, and you just take it to Broadway, then north to Woodland Street, take the Woodland Street Bridge across and end at Nissan Stadium. That's where the parade is going to go for these Tennessee Titans. We should go ahead and start planning it now. Now, because you have locked up your guy for the long term, and literally he deserves it by every sense of the word, because he has been a true Titan ever since he arrived. And if you remember, he came out of the draft under some shaky grounds with he was kind of in some trouble with a video that surfaced after his draft with some domestic violence accusations. Obviously, everything has been kind of cleared up from that situation, and he has moved on. He has become a better person because of it. He's been an incredible person in the community of Nashville. He's just been a consummate professional outside of the mandated personal foul penalty or two that he gets every single game. But other than that, like, he legitimately is one of the best defensive tackles in the sport. I'm not going to say he's Aaron Donald good, but he is damn near close. Last year, you may not know this because nobody watches Tennessee Titans games, which I do not fault you for that. They've been miserable the last two seasons, but he is first in sacks last year among defensive tackles, first in pressures with 60, first in pressure rate with 13.9, first in pressures after the double team, and first with five turnovers caused by pressure. And if you want to calculate the $105.8 million extension that he got, I believe that equates to around, it's anywhere from like $50 to $60 million per touchdown catch he has gotten. Because keep in mind, this is also a good wide receiver target for Cam Ward and company with that offense. But it is it's a great signing for a Titans team that seems to be putting things in order. I'm not going to put the cart before the horse that will be a part of the parade next February, but they are, like, it seems like they're starting to play the part of a competent franchise. And you know what? A large part of that has been since Mike Borgonzi was hired as general manager last year, a guy who you know very well from your time in, you know, living and working in Kansas City and covering the Chiefs. He was a large part in the Chiefs' success, and it seems like he's taken some of that and said, okay, Titans, what you guys have been doing has been all wrong. This is what you do. You pay your best players, you follow this blueprint, and you'll get you there. And if you get Jeffrey Simmons in and you get him paid, you keep him happy. He's a great leader for the rest of the team. And, I mean, you pair that with what they've done at defensive line this year. I mean, I think this is going to be the best Titans defensive line that we have seen in probably 4 or 5 years, since maybe 21 or 22. You bring in John Franklin Myers from the Broncos. You got Jermaine Johnson from the Jets, Jordan Elliott from the Patriots, and pair that with the best defensive tackle in the sport right now, Jeffrey Simmons. I mean, you've got yourself a pretty good offensive line. I mean, if you think back to the defensive line that the Titans had last year, and Jeffrey Simmons is first in every category that I listed off earlier, I mean, that's gonna be a force to be reckoned with in the AFC South. So if I am a Daniel Jones, or if I am a Trevor Lawrence, you know, I'd keep your head on a swivel on Sundays when you're playing the Titans, which is the first time I can say that in probably about 4 or 5 years.
1: Well, yeah, they've done a great job defensively in the offseason. I think we kind of knew when Robert Saleh got hired, he was going to make sure he had a pretty dominant defensive line, or at least the possibility of creating a dominant defensive line. And I feel like defensively it is a big upgrade. The big question is, you know, just bigger picture with Tennessee is ultimately Cam Ward, right? And he still doesn't get talked about much at all for being a guy that just a year ago was the number one overall pick. It's still crazy. He's got a chance to get people talking, though, and that's ultimately what he's going to have to do. Mm-hmm. And he's got another weapon, as you know, in Carnell Tate now with the Tennessee Titans. I'm curious just to see how that relationship evolves. The good news for the Tennessee Titans, as bad as things have been, that division that you just listed off, all right, the Colts flashed in the pan last year, and I can't even call them that. They didn't make the playoffs, but it looked like that's what they were going to be. The Texans... Now there's question marks about their quarterback. We thought things were settled there 2 years ago, and now there's a big question mark whether or not he's actually the right guy. Jacksonville definitely burst on the scene more. Trevor Lawrence was awesome last year, but I think people are still skeptical whether or not that's who we're going to see again. So I guess what I'm getting at is this is not Tennessee trying to jump to the top or be in the mix in the NFC West or the AFC West or the AFC North or the NFC North, et cetera. Like, this is a division that if you wanted to make a little run and at least push towards a wild card, you could do it quicker than some other divisions. I'm not saying I think Tennessee is getting to 10 wins, but I guess if Cam Ward actually has it and Robert Saleh can get this defense playing, they're going to be a team that will surprise people to the point where maybe they can be an 8-win football team. I don't know what their win total was, guys. We earlier in the show were going through the win totals. Neither one of us mentioned
2: it
1: for one of our favorite
2: 6.5, I believe.
1: Let me go back and it is 6.5.
2: Yeah, like, six.
1: I would consider an over. Yeah. Like, I'm not going to run to the window to bet it or go run to the app on BetMGM to bet it. But I'm not taking the under on the 6.5. If I had to pick a side over or under, I think I would roll the dice on the over, I'm sorry, based off of some of the talent that I think they do have there.
2: And if you think back to it, I mean, obviously what? Like, defense wins you games, right? And Robert Saleh, the Jets defense, you know, you could say his tenure in New York wasn't great. Then again, whose tenure in New York has been great at any position, coach or player. Usually it seems like when you do leave the Jets organization, you kind of spread your wings and fly. And Robert Saleh did that with his time in San Francisco, obviously with those defenses that he had with Fred Warner and company with the Niners. But the one thing you positive you could say about the Saleh's time with the Jets was that defense was really good. And that defense has not been anywhere close to being as good as it was since Robert Saleh and the Jets split ways. So I'm excited for Robert Saleh and what he built in New York as a head coach, and then obviously what he built

0: in San Francisco to then bring that to Nashville, and with a guy like Jeffrey Simmons and all the names I just mentioned that they brought in, John Franklin Myers and Jermaine Johnson. Obviously, they trained Johnson. They traded Tavondre Sweat, who was a very good defensive tackle in his own right. They traded him for Jermaine Johnson, which tells you just how highly they think of Jermaine Johnson. And obviously, a guy who has worked with Robert Saleh before in the past, so they're kind of reuniting there. I'm excited. I don't know. I just think that this is like what you got to do, right? This is what you, when you've got a leader of your franchise, both on and off the field, you want to keep him happy. You want to keep him paid. If anything, just for the amount of stress and turmoil he's had to deal with emotionally over the last, 2 years of Sundays in Tennessee, Jeffrey Simmons finally gets paid. It's well-deserved. And I think that now it's like, okay, now you can kind of set your sights to the future. You've got your foundation set. Now it's time to build upon it. And for those wondering, I understand a lot of people don't watch Titans. If you do want to see Cam Ward, who, like Alex said, was the first overall pick, which I don't think many people remember because he doesn't get talked about literally ever. If you ever want to catch a Titans game, just know every single one is Sunday at noon. So just plan accordingly. You don't have to worry about their schedule fluctuating to prime time or what day of the week they will be on. Every game is on Sunday, literally, and every game is at noon, except for maybe the two that they're on the West Coast, then they play in the later window. But if you want to catch the Tennessee Titans play football, you know when and where to find them. So go ahead and maybe flip on a Titans game every once in a while and see how good this defense potentially can be.
1: Yeah, we'll see Carnell Tate, of course, in the betting markets. We'll have a chance to talk more about it when we get closer. But one of the offensive rookie of the year candidates, maybe you want to put a bet on him at BetMGM. We'll certainly get into the awards markets more when we get closer to training camp. Up next, I do want to get into some other Major League Baseball headlines. We talked about the changes coming to the Home Run Derby, but there are some key injuries impacting who's going to win maybe a couple of these divisional races. We'll look at some odds, awards markets as well when it comes to Major League Baseball next year on Westwood One Sports.
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3: The U.S. men's national team is 2-0 for the first time since 1930. After an historic start, is it too early to dream of America celebrating its 250th birthday with a World Cup trophy? Westwood One Sports.
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1: I don't know who doesn't love hearing that song at a stadium and when everybody joins in. We've seen, obviously, a lot of different venues. You know, it's become also something that now happens every international football game, NFL game, that is, right? Like, they play it over in London all the time. And in that, what you just heard was actually from Seattle up in Lumen Field yesterday when the U.S. was taking on Australia following beating Australia, and they played Country Road, and everybody saw that. That was awesome. I always love that, man. That's so cool.
2: Yeah. Yeah. Very, very patriotic moment. You know, just sing a little John Denver. Oh, baby. It gets the engines revving. I remember the St. Louis Blues implemented that, like, at the start. I never understood the Blues doing that, just because I feel like there are, like, more like St. Louis themed songs they could have done it with, but they started playing that in, like, the third period of their home games, and they would let the crowd serenade the team coming back from, like, a commercial break or something. And there's just something about that song that gets everyone want to sing along with it, right? Like, it's kind of like Mr. Brightside, too.
1: Mm-hmm. Yeah. It's weird too, depending on where you're in the country. Every stadium, like, there was a stretch for, shoot, I don't know, at least 5 years at Kauffman, their song, they would do Garth Brooks' Friends in Low Places, and that, for whatever reason,
2: that became
1: the song everybody sang. I got annoyed with it after a while, but it almost got to be something that everybody ended up liking, because you just got, the good memories with it, right? You know how that is. Songs and stuff and jerseys your team wears. Suddenly everybody doesn't have an issue with the alternate jerseys if the team's winning. You know how that is. Like,
2: yeah, right. Oh, way, you know? For sure.
1: You love your team, City Connects. If that year they win and won the World Series, you think they're the best City Connect jerseys your team ever wore, you know?
2: Yeah, well, we just got done talking about the Titans last segment. They play Ring of Fire by Johnny Cash after every scoring play. And which I think is, like, a good idea in theory. Johnny Cash obviously, like, you know, spent most of his career and life in Nashville, and there's a Johnny Cash Museum in downtown Nashville. The Man in Black, it's perfect fitting for the Tennessee Titans, except for they have sucked for the last 2.5 years, and everyone hates it.

0: Everyone hates the Ring of Fire bit that they added just a couple of years ago. So, but if they were winning, I guarantee you everyone would be all on board with Ring of Fire playing after every touchdown.
1: 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Alex Gold, Austin Huff with you for a couple more minutes before we wrap things up on another Saturday here at BetMGM Game Day. I mentioned baseball because we didn't get to this when we were discussing the home run derby changes. Some of the headlines, some big injuries, though, but also some big-time series wins going around in baseball. As believe it or not, I mean, the calendar is going to turn to July, man, and we're going to be at the All-Star break before we know it, and then really talk about trade deadline moves. I mean, the season, despite how long it is, does also fly by. And unfortunately, a player that was having a bit of a resurgence, Mike Trout, now lands on the IL. I mean, we know the injuries have been the story of his career, unfortunately, and he was off to a great start. He's on the IL with a hamstring injury. 34-year-old, has 17 homers so far this year. This has actually been one of his better years in a bit, and now the injury bug finally got him. And this is the thing, you know, people are talking about trades. That contract is still so terrible that nobody's trading for the $35 million a year cap hit, or not cap hit in baseball, you know what I mean, $34 million salary, I should say, for another 4 or 5 years. I mean, he's under contract still till he's like 38, I think, with the Angels.
0: Yeah, it's funny. Whenever the Mike Trout situation comes up, everyone's always like, Angels, just cut ties with Mike Trout. Let him go. You know, like you're doing him a disservice by keeping him on your roster because you're not building around him. It's been, you know, it's been like quicksand. The harder he tries to, you know, or the harder they try to win, the deeper they sink. But nobody ever talks about the fact that, like, Mike Trout is also involved in those decisions and those plans. Like, does it ever cross anyone's mind that, like, maybe Mike Trout likes playing in Anaheim despite the fact that they've been so terrible? Maybe he just loves Orange County and he doesn't want to leave there. Like, it's a two-way street there. Like, if Mike Trout wanted to play for a contender, I'm sure Mike Trout could have found a way to amicably leave with the Angels. I mean, we know he's a stand-up guy and he's a respectable dude, and so maybe he just doesn't want to be a disservice or a distraction. But if he wanted out, he very easily could have gotten out at some point over the last decade. And it sucks that we were kind of seeing a resurgence of, I think it was a three-time MVP winner, Mike Trout. And now it, you know, any time a player falls on the IL, especially with a hamstring strain, which could linger throughout most of the season, it just sucks. And it just feels like this year in general has been like an injury plagued year for
1: Aaron Judge, of course.
0: Aaron Judge, the Detroit Tigers just are a team that went from, you know, AL Central, the top of the AL Central last year to now they can't stay healthy. They can't keep their guys on the field. The Dodgers, despite like for how good they've been this year, they've struggled with a lot of injury issues. I know your Royals are kind of going through it with a few guys. Bobby Witt Jr., most notably, with his knee tightness.
1: Like a knee sprain, I guess. Vinny Pasquantino's got a hamate fracture, the same injury. Jose Ramirez has the hamate surgery. And you guys, that injury sucks because even when you're gone for 5 weeks, when you come back, you never have the power until sometimes till the next year. It kind of stinks anytime you're seeing these injuries. Now, the Royals have been bad low before the injuries. They've been abysmal this year anyway. But the Guardians, it's a bigger blow to them because the Guardians have been atop the division along with the White Sox there in your neck of the woods.
0: Yeah, and in my neck of the woods on the north side, the Chicago Cubs are a team that has been dealing with it. What feels like they're filming another Final Destination movie because it's just one guy after another is just dropping to the IL. Matthew Boyd, of course, Edwin Cabrera, and now Daniel Palencia is dealing with some stuff. So it's just it sucks for the baseball fans that, you know, we're seeing so many injuries. The Trey Turner, not only did he leave the game earlier for the Phillies just a couple of days ago with a, you know, after getting hit by a pitch on his calf, but he also took a bad hop to the gonads earlier this week. Trey Turner, thoughts and prayers, my man. Like, I hate to see, you know, your little Phillies get knocked the way they did.

0: But and the Reds as well. Like, it just seems like every single team this year is dealing with, I don't know if it's like, I watch a lot of baseball. I don't remember a year where there are so many big time injuries this year. And I don't, maybe teams are doing the Dodgers school of thought where, like, if a guy like sleeps wrong, like sleeps on the wrong side of the mattress, like they'll put him on the IL for 15 days. And really it's they've almost like done it strategically to save them for October. Right. Like, you know, I feel like they're very deliberate about that, but there's a lot of teams that are not in the position like the Dodgers, you know, with a lead in their division where they can do that. You know, like for example, the Reds, the Cubs, like teams that are literally fighting to get back into their division races, they don't have the luxury to do that. So, which tells me these are legitimate injuries, and it just sucks that baseball's dealing with that this year.
1: Yeah, and it's going to make the trade deadline, you know, really interesting. I know we got a long ways to go, but you're starting to see more and more discussion around that, and when teams start to recognize where they're at. And nobody wants to admit to throwing in the towel for the season, but there's some organizations, right? I think it's going to be pretty obvious to them. And what does that do? You mentioned Skubal and the injury, but also he's going to get traded. I mean, and so is he going to the Yankees? Mm-hmm. Everybody kind of assumes that's where he's going, but like that's going to be the biggest name likely on the move. There's some other candidates out there. And the Dodgers, even though you mentioned the injuries, you're right. They just completed a sweep, though, against the Rays. And so despite all that, they're still playing at that level. And, you know, the interesting thing, I think, as we move forward, too, is going to be in a couple of these divisional races. Like, the AL Central is fascinating to me because you said it with the Tigers. They were the favorite to win it. They're mm-hmm. tied with they're bottom barrel with the Royals. And you got a Cleveland team that's still the favorite to win the division, but Ramirez is out for 5 to 7 weeks. The White Sox, I think people are waiting for the shoe to drop, at least outside of Chicago, maybe even in Chicago. I don't know. Like, okay, is this real or not? But the longer we get into the season, like this division, they're going to have a great chance to win it because of what is happening with everybody else in that division and some of the injuries.
0: Yeah, it is kind of wild. It does feel like the White Sox are kind of playing with house money. And it does, like, even in Chicago, we're like, oh, this is awesome. But, you know, like, when, like, mm-hmm. is this pumpkin, or is this carriage going to turn back into a pumpkin sometime? Like, is the clock going to strike midnight for these White Sox? Because everyone does believe that they are kind of a year ahead of schedule with their return to success, but they're half game out right now, and they are playing great baseball. They're playing exciting baseball, which is something they've missed on the South Side for a long time. So I don't know. That I think is the division to watch, at least halfway through the season thus far.
1: He's Austin Huff. I'm Alex Gould. Thanks for hanging out with us the last 5 hours here on BetMGM Game Day. Happy Father's Day to you, Austin. Happy Father's Day to all the dads out there. Of course, don't forget tomorrow. Make sure you don't forget that. You don't want to screw this whole thing up. Hope you guys have a good rest of the weekend. We'll check in next Saturday right here on Westwood One Sports.
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1: It is the Josh Graham Show, and we're being broadcast live from the epicenter of American sports today. That is the state of North Carolina, where the Carolina Hurricanes are holding their Stanley Cup championship celebration and parade. Yes. Yes. Yes. Meanwhile, the North Carolina Tar Heels are in the College World Series Championship Series, currently trailing Oklahoma early on in Game 1, best of three series in Omaha. But while the old North State is top of mind, the talk across the nation centers on the World's Game. And here's the deal. After the clean sheet in Seattle, Americans can dream as big as they like, and they should not.

0: be shamed for doing so. To put it differently, the United States absolutely can win the World Cup. One more time, we'll say it for the people in the back. The United States absolutely can win the World Cup. And it's now okay to start believing this. And you should look no further than the way that they are currently playing. Believe what your eyeballs are telling you. Paraguay had allowed exactly 7 goals in 12 World Cup qualifying matches. 7 goals, 12 World Cup qualifying matches. And that included contests against Brazil, Argentina, Uruguay. So not all cupcakes here. 7 goals, 12 World Cup qualifying matches. The United States beat them 4-1. 3-0 at halftime. It was an absolute demolition in LA. The 2-0 victory against Australia was arguably more impressive because the U.S. did it without its best playmaker in Christian Pulisic. Just like the Paraguay match, the Americans overwhelmed the back line on the left end, put enough pressure applying to the back line that it forced an own goal in the first 10 minutes. It was 2-0 at halftime. They were able to park the bus and win the group yesterday. That was because Turkey lost both of its matches. The U.S. has officially clinched Group D. They can now rest Christian Pulisic another week if they like. They don't have to risk the 4 yellow card players. The yellow cards reset after the group stages expire and the knockout stages begin. The United States can win the World Cup. And if you're struggling with belief today that there is a chance, listen to French legend Thierry Henry. We can learn from his 1998 World Cup champions. There are lessons to pull from it. France missed the World Cup in 1990 and in 1994. They qualified in 98 as the tournament host, meaning they had an automatic spot. And they entered that cup ranked 18th in the world by FIFA. Now an analyst with Fox, here was Henry drawing on his own experiences having won that year when talking about the United States' chances.
1: Although we didn't do and participate in 90 and 94, we did 98. Suddenly, when everybody starts to believe that you can, things can be done. But I want to go back to one thing that I heard. One thing only there. Mauricio Pochettino said, if you want to win the competition, before he would have said, let's see how far we can go. He said, if we want to win the competition, we need to have everybody, because the question was obviously not Pulisic being there. He said, if we want to win the competition, things have changed.
0: Things have changed. The approach, the style of play, the way the team's talking, the belief within the team, the goals that they're aspiring for, being a little bit more clear about them. Like the U.S., being tourney host and 2026, the French hosted that tournament in 98, but the U.S. ranked a lot higher than the French were then. The United States viewed as being one of the 10 best clubs in international soccer. Obviously, they're going to get a favorable draw as knockout in the knockout round as hosts, Group D champs. But if that's still not enough for you, how about, would you listen to Zlatan Ibrahimovic? Here was Rebecca Lowe and Zlatan on Fox as well.
2: Zlatan, I want one word from you. Can the U.S. win this World Cup, yes or no?
1: Yes.
2: Okay, Zlatan has spoken.
0: He's spoken. Your eyes are telling you that this is a contender. Thierry Henry and the French have given you an example in this tournament of what's possible as a common parallel. Zlatan is as bold and candid as anybody, a legend. He's telling you that it's possible. It's okay to believe and to jump aboard. Maybe the best way to appeal to American sports fans is not by talking about the world's game. How about just look at results that we've seen in sports throughout this calendar year? 2026 has been the year of the impossible already. Would the United States winning the World Cup, asking this honestly, would it even be the craziest thing that happened this year? Because there are other things.

0: things that you can point to. Would it be as crazy as Indiana winning a national title in college football? Or how about the United States, which hasn't won gold in hockey since the Miracle on Ice in 1980, not only winning gold, but beating the Canadians in overtime to do so? How about Sam Darnold winning a Super Bowl in a rout? How about the Big Ten not having won a women's or men's national championship in basketball since 2000, winning in both sports on consecutive days? UCLA first, and then the Michigan Wolverines in Indianapolis. The Knicks just rode down the Canyon of Heroes, snapping their 53-year title droughts. 2026 isn't even halfway done yet. So if all of these things were possible, why not the United States winning the World Cup? Here's the question. How much of a believer are you today after the United States clinched Group D, starting 2-0 in this World Cup? And where would a World Cup for the United States rank among sports stories in your lifetime? 310-840-4910 if you want in. 310-840-4910 if you want in. Almost forgot the first three digits there. 310-840-4910. 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We've got Josh Jacobs, who's taking your calls at 310-840-4910. Yes, that Josh Jacobs. We've got Will Dalton. He is the producer of this program. Hello, Will.
1: Hello. I'm a little bit distracted right now. There's a lot happening. There really
0: is. You have your Tar Heel hat on.
1: I have the heels hat on. Oklahoma just hit a solo shot to tie up the game. The Yankees are losing to the Reds 10-1.
0: Wait, it's a tie game now? Oklahoma jumped out 2-0. Tar Heels then jumped ahead?
1: But that's not all that's happening. That's what I was trying to get to here. We also have golf, the PGA, the U.S. Open. It's happening right now. Wyndham Clark. What a day. So he had a terrific day one. Was like the second best day one of the U.S. Open ever.
0: Six under still in the lead. At Shinnecock Hills is decent. And then was one over.
1: That's not bad.
0: One under yesterday. A zombie-like day for him. And then now...
1: Yeah, 6 under.
0: Where does he stand? Oh.
1: Six so under. He still leads the way. He's up 2 ahead of Sam Stevens. However, Rory McIlroy, he's on his way because he just hit a long 66-foot putt to birdie not too long ago. He's got 5, 6, and 7 holes that he's just birdied. So he sits at 2 under par, 4 strokes behind the lead. You're welcome.
0: That music does put me in a good mood. Can I hear that one more time?
1: Yeah.
0: Mash it, Jacobs. Know if that's what Mike Tirico and the NBC team is using. Don't really care, frankly. Just injected into my veins. We have that going on, and you're right. It's a 3-3 tie now between Oklahoma and North Carolina. Shifting things to basketball. The weeks following the NBA Finals are almost as interesting as the actual games. Don't look now, but the Knicks victory parade with Go New York Go, the whole deal playing, it was only 2 days ago, that victory parade, and yet we need to completely turn the page from it. See, no other sport, if you want to know what makes the NBA truly unique in American culture, no other sport has the aftermath of a championship being as interesting as the championship itself. It's almost exclusively an NBA phenomenon. The 2 or 3 weeks between the NFL season ending and the combine, usually are

0: slow, they're tame. It really doesn't pick up again until the start of free agency. Major League Baseball, the NHL, largely go dark as well. Same for college football, given how elongated that sports schedule and calendar have become. But with the NBA, given how big the individual stars in that sport are, there's real intrigue about where those stars might move, and the calendar ignites that talk immediately after the finals end. Less than 2 weeks removed from that Knicks victory parade, we will have started or completed the two most important events in the offseason calendar. Think about it. The NBA draft begins next Tuesday. And this is one of the most well-stocked lotteries we've seen in recent memory. Then you have free agency that begins July 1st. There's some guy named LeBron James who's a free agent. You might have heard of him. And because of this, the timeline on front offices having to make decisions, it just accelerates. And we're specifically looking at you, Milwaukee. We're specifically looking at the Milwaukee Bucks. The biggest domino hanging over this offseason is finally getting an answer where Giannis is going to be playing his basketball. There was a hilarious ESPN Milwaukee report last night. Don't know if you saw this. That said, Giannis doesn't want to leave Milwaukee. He just wants to leave the Bucks. So, your move, Brewers. Can we put him on the mound with Mizorowski? Can he catch?
1: That's odd, man. That's a weird.
0: Milwaukee to Green Bay is too far of a commute. So he doesn't want to leave Milwaukee. He just wants to leave the Bucks. So if baseball's not a fit, maybe he can work for Pabst Blue Ribbon or work for Schlitz in Milwaukee or Miller. You could do that. Just devote your life to the beer game now. If you don't want to leave Milwaukee, you just want to leave the Bucks. This is almost as funny as the messaging the week before the trade deadline that sounded like, what was that show? Extreme Makeover Home Edition. Move that bus! Yeah, Jacobs loves it. He talked about, I'm excited for my new home. I'm excited for a new home. He just doesn't want to say the words, I want to be traded. It's like a PR crisis control person's telling him, don't say you want to be traded. Don't say you want to be traded because then you'll be the bad guy. Instead, say you don't want to leave Milwaukee. You just want to leave the Bucks. Say you're excited for your new home. Move that bus! All indications are that the Miami Heat are figuring something out. There's a robust offer on the table that involves Tyler Hero and Khalil Ware. And the 13th pick and some other things. There are some other reports that Milwaukee wants just a little bit more. After some of this stuff leaked out, predictive markets, some of whom might be involved in the Giannis business, looking at you, Kalshi, they suggest that the Celtics, who are seen to be the top competitor to the Heat in this sweepstakes, the Celtics don't really feel they can match. The odds have dropped significantly on the Celtics to potentially land Giannis. So that's where it stands. And really, again, credit to the NBA. It is a exclusively NBA phenomenon. The level of intrigue, the level of activity we get immediately after the championship ends, that's almost as interesting than the actual games themselves. The question we're asking, how much of a believer are you in Team USA after yesterday? And where would a World Cup for the United States rank among sports stories in your lifetime? It's okay to dream. 310-840-4910 if you want in on the program. There were two victory parades this week, including one today, and one of them came with a threat to the rest of the sport, respectively. In addition to your phone calls, that's next on The Josh Graham Show.
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1: So tempted to just screech like Chester whenever I hear this song. Do you feel that urge too, Will Dalton? Do you have a good Chester? Have you done Linkin Park karaoke before? Me and my brother were at a Mexican restaurant in South Carolina and did Numb and Encore. Don't know how many people in the Mexican restaurant spoke English. So there's me and my brother singing Linkin Park and Jay-Z. Don't know if we could pull off crawling, though. Crawling in my skin! Could see that Will Dalton's not interested in this, which is surprising. Thought he was a Linkin Park head. 310-840-4910. How much of a believer are you in Team USA after yesterday? And where would a U.S. World Cup rank among sports stories in your lifetime? That's what we're asking after what we saw the United States do. This week has been hashtag parade season, spelled S-Z-N. The Canyon of Heroes filled with New York Knicks on Thursday. What a zoo that was in the Big Apple. But we focus on the state that this show is being broadcast from right now. No! Get that out of here! The Knicks had their time. It's the Carolina Hurricanes time. Yes, that parade happening in Raleigh, North Carolina. So let's talk about it. As the Carolina Hurricanes victory parade concludes, here's a friendly reminder from your friendly neighborhood Carolina Hurricanes fan, diehard, lifelong Canes fan. Completely objective view here, by the way. The Canes very well could run it back a year from now. They're the betting favorites as of now, courtesy of our friends at DraftKings, and they should be. For one, there has not been a more consistent machine this decade than the Carolina Hurricanes have been. In all 8 seasons that Rod Brindamore has been the head coach, not only have they made the playoffs every year, they've won at least one postseason series each year. That is something we haven't seen an NHL team do in over 30 years. Here's the resume during this run. 4 Eastern Conference Finals appearances, a Stanley Cup title. Honestly, winning the Cup, it felt more like a relief. It just to affirm and to justify what these 8 years have been and to prove naysayers and doubters of the style and the way that it's been going. Oh, your schedule too easy and whatnot. Wrong and foolish. So looking ahead, not going to object to the horn. You know, that's firing us up. Let's get reckless. Everybody's going to be back from this year's team. All 12 of the Canes forwards are under contract. They had a contract extension during the actual victory parade, handing out a 2-year deal. 5 of the 6 defensemen are under contract. The one exception, a restricted free agent, so he should be back. Plus, 2 of the 3 goaltenders are locked in. The only reason all 3 want to be back is if Carolina doesn't want the 3rd back. The core of this team is still pretty young. Sebastian Aho, Seth Jarvis, Andrei Svechnikov, Nick Ehlers, friend of the show, Keandre Miller, Logan Stankoven. They're all 30 years old or younger, which is why Rod Brindamore, and we have this sound from the actual parade, Rod should love this team and its chances. Here was Rod

0: speaking to the large crowd at the parade in Raleigh.
1: And hockey is the greatest team sport in the world. I promise you. And when they go on that, that's going to be on there for a long, long time. And when people talk about this team, they're going to say it's the greatest team that's ever won the Stanley Cup. Hey, we want to enjoy it. These guys are enjoying it right now. But I promise you, we're going to try to do it again. So thank you very much.
0: To those who will object to one of the best teams ever, there's the emphasis on the word team because Carolina doesn't have a superstar on it. This is not a team with superstars. Generally, those are the teams that win Stanley Cups. This team doesn't have it. They roll four lines that almost get equal amounts of ice time. Haven't really seen a champion play that type of way. And then if you want to talk about the bona fides of what they did, they went 16-3 in the playoffs. The only other team in the 40-year history of the format requiring a Stanley Cup champ to win 16 games in order to hold up Lord Stanley. The only team that has won a Stanley Cup in fewer than 20 games, the only other team was the 1988 Edmonton Oilers, who did it in 18. You know, a team with seven Hall of Famers and the greatest player of all time in his prime, Wayne Gretzky. The Carolina Hurricanes should be the favorites to repeat. They could run this thing back. Rob Brindamore is right to talk about it. Because if you have been following the NHL lately, repeat champions kind of have become a bit of the norm. How about we just limit the scope to the last decade, since 2016? Since 2016, we've seen not one, not two, but three separate franchises go back to back. The Penguins in 2016 and 17, Tampa in 2020 and 2021, and the Florida Panthers in 2024 and 2025. If not them, why not the Carolina Hurricanes? Or if they can do it, why not the Carolina Hurricanes? That's Josh Jacobs' sign. Yes, that Josh Jacobs. Of letting us know we're going too far with this. We're being too reckless with the Canes talk. But now that they've broken through, last thing we'll say, they might be ready to fully take off. Kind of like Rory McIlroy finally snapped his major drought, winning that green jacket. What did he do the next Masters? Won another one. You should view the Canes a lot like Oklahoma City, except they're not going to lose in seven in the conference finals. They're going to be that small market team with a frustrating style that wins a ton that doesn't go away. The Carolina Hurricanes should be viewed as front runners to run this thing back. Looking at the golf leaderboard right now, the U.S. Open at Shinnecock Hills, one of the most difficult courses out there. Wyndham Clark still benefiting from that 6-under 64 he shot in round one. He's one over for the day, but still three shots better than the field at 6-under. Our pick to win the Open this week, Xander Schauffele. And Xander's one over for the day as well, currently tied for third place, four shots back. Here's how bold we feel. If you gave us a mulligan, an option to do a repeat bet right now of who's going to win the U.S. Open, not taking Wyndham Clark. Still going to take Xander Schauffele. That's how strongly we feel about Schauffele. And honestly, he's the biggest threat to Wyndham Clark at this point. The X-Man, he has been incredible in major championships lately. Saw it yesterday when he shot 4-under for the day. Yeah, he shot a 66. Since 2024, Xander, he had won the PGA. He won the Open Championship. That means that if he wins at Shinnecock Hills, he'll be one major away from golf's exclusive career slam club. And even though he hasn't won the U.S. Open yet, this is what makes it different than Scottie Scheffler, who hasn't won the Open yet.

You can make a case that maybe the most consistent tournament for Xander has been the U.S. Open. Xander, going through the numbers here, he's never finished worse than 14th in 9 U.S. Open starts. And to further that point, he has top 10 finishes in 8 of his last 10 majors. He was terrific at the end of his second round, 3 birdies on the final 4 holes. Xander, he just seems equipped for Shinnecock Hills. All the talk is how difficult this course is going to be, and man, how are you going to master it? The last time the Open was there in 2018, Xander was a 23-year-old. It was his second start in this tournament. How'd he do? He finished tied for 5th. 23 years old at that same golf course. Perhaps the most comparable Open course to what the players are facing this week is Pinehurst number 2. Even though Pinehurst is Don Ross, the remodel of it that they did last decade changed it to more of a links-like course, and that's what we keep hearing about Shinnecock Hills. How'd Xander do in the 2024 Open at Pinehurst? Finished 7th. It really is strange how under the radar Xander has been this week. Going into the week, he had 4 golfers with better odds than him to win the tournament. Scottie Scheffler, the heavy favorite. Then it was Rory. Then it was Rahm. Cameron Young tied with Xander at 19-1 odds. Listen, we love Cameron Young around here. He is a proud member of the Wake Forest golf family. Da-da-da-da-da-da-da-da. Go Deeks. Hashtag Pro Deeks. The whole thing. But it's wild that Cam has the same odds as Xander, considering Cam still hasn't won a major. It's also crazy that Xander's fallen outside the top 10 of the world golf ranking. How did that happen? He sits at 12th, which means 11 players are ahead of him in the world golf rankings. But he's our pick to win this. We're sticking firm to that. We've got Graham's Gambling in just a little bit. Graham's Gambling, an opportunity to place some bets, perhaps, on the baseball front. We can get to that. We have Bring, ha ha ha, see the title. Shout out to you. The U.S. men's national team beat Australia the last 2 friendlies. While happy they won, expectations need to be appropriately set. Okay, well, what is the expectations? What is the expectations for U.S. soccer? Sure, you beat Australia in friendlies. That's fine. But the part that it's hard to really get past is the Australians were known as being a really good defensive side. And it was 2-0 at halftime. They parked the bus in the second half. We mentioned Paraguay scoring or allowing just 7 goals across their 12 qualifying matches and not playing scrubs. Brazil, Argentina, Uruguay, the United States boat raced them, dump truck them, 3-0 at halftime, 4-1 final. The goal differential, the stuff that they're doing that we've never seen the United States do. See people saying, well, it actually isn't the first time that they've won 2 group stage matches. They did it in 1930. The group stages weren't the group stages in 1930. And by the way, if you want to use that as a metric, how'd the United States finish that year? Oh, they were 3rd in the World Cup. 3rd place finish. Would anybody here, show of hands, sign up for a 3rd place finish at the World Cup? Get into the semifinals? Which would be the only other time they've been in the top 4 since 1930 or ever? Made it to the quarters in 2002, Dos Acero and Landon Donovan's first run at it. But where exactly should we set the expectations? There's no question that this team is more talented than any of the ones that we've seen in the past. Just look at how many play in European clubs. 18 players on the roster and 14 play in the top 5 European leagues. So if the talent's there by that metric, and then the product is telling us a certain thing, and Thierry Henry

0: Zlatan Ibrahimovic are saying there's a chance. And we have an example, a comp in France in 1998, and we've seen all these crazy things happen in all our other sports in 2026. Why not the U.S. national team? Potentially winning the World Cup. Not an expectation, to use the word from the comment. It's not an expectation, but it could be a hope. It could be a dream. And it's not something that feels as unobtainable as it even felt a week and a half ago. Coming up, Graham's gambling gives us an opportunity to shift the conversation back to U.S. soccer plus baseball. Keep it here on The Josh Graham Show.
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1: Let's place some bets. Got a lot of things on the card. Actually, there are two that we really want to hand out, but there are a few other things that we're monitoring closely. By the way, we mentioned the NBA draft is in just a few days. We've got our third and final mock draft that we're going to do. Mock draft 3.0 and Will Dalton. A lot of trades are featured in this mock draft. That'll be in about a half hour from now. Unusual questions is generally the highlight of the weekend. We have that on tap as well. But right now, let's make some money. It's time for Graham's Gambling.
2: Sitting back, count money all day, you know.
0: It's time for Graham's Gambling. Let's make some money.
1: All right, revisiting some of the bets that we placed. We had three bets on the U.S. Open. We had a winner, a top 10 finisher, a top 20 finisher. Xander Schauffele, our winner, he's at 2 under. He's tied for third. Like his positioning, we've been over this. Top 10 finisher, not going super well. Ty Hatton is at +4 on the tournament, +2 today. Shot 72 this Saturday. That places him tied for 35th. Don't think he's going to have a top 10 finish. And Will Dalton, this guy just finds a way to hang around, but unfortunately, he's 3 over for the day, 2 over for the tournament. Corey Connors could still get it together. He's tied for 27th. Need a top 20 finish for him in order for this bet to cash. He's at 3 over for the tournament, +2 today. Apologies to Corey. So +3 for the tournament, 2 over for the day. He is on the 14th hole. So that's what's happening at the U.S. Open. Wyndham Clark is still your leader at 6 under par. Second place is Sam Stevens at 3 under, who's been a really nice story in this tournament. We asked the question, and we'll go about answering it, imagining a world that the U.S. does win the World Cup. We're talking about belief level after beating Australia 2-0. The odds makers are still not buying into the hype much. They have USA at +3,500, 35-1 to win the World Cup. It was 60-1, to be fair, at the start of the tournament, but jumped to 40-1 after the first win against Paraguay. And even though they looked impressive without Pulisic in the win against Australia and won the group to give them a more favorable draw moving forward, it's only a slight adjustment in the odds here. There are 10 other countries with equal to better odds than the Americans. So not a lot of buy-in from the odds makers. These odds courtesy of our friends at DraftKings. Will Dalton, are you ready for some baseball? These two bets fall into a division that you know very well. Bets that I love and you're gonna hate. Let's look at Major League Baseball tonight. One of my favorite ballparks, perhaps my favorite ballpark not named Camden Yards.

0: Coors Field, Denver, Colorado. The Colorado Rockies are facing the Pittsburgh Pirates. Paul Skeens is on the mound for Pittsburgh. 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We're betting Tommy Sugar against Paul Skeens. 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Feeling good. They're at home. They're going to be up for Paul Skeens. He's not used to pitching in elevation. We're going with the plus money odds, plus 1.5 runs on the Colorado Rockies with Tommy Sugar giving us a win. You like that?
1: I like Paul Skeens in that spot. I don't think that's gonna count.
0: We're trying to make some money here, Will. We're trying to make some money. You gotta go against the grain. Plus 119 at plus 1.5 runs, Tommy Sugar. And if you didn't like that, you're not gonna like this at all because you're wearing a North Carolina hat. Yeah, too late to get this number, but we did place on Westwood One Sports Night last night, Oklahoma plus 155 to win the College World Series. Would you like to tell the people what's happened in that game so far?
1: It is 7-3 Oklahoma in the bottom of the fourth. Carolina's ace, Jason DeCaro, has given up two home runs. He's already been pulled. He got pulled in the top of this inning where Carolina came into the inning tied at 3 apiece and left it to the bottom of the inning down 7-3. So it's not great because one of this team's claims to fame this year is how good their pitching staff is. Now, they got a really good bullpen, too, but their starting pitching is really good, and your ace just got knocked out before the end of the fourth inning. So that's not good at all.
0: You got to go against the grain sometimes, Will. And you got to recognize where the vibes are at. And the vibes are with Tommy Sugar in Colorado, and the vibes are in Norman, Oklahoma. And here's why. Even though North Carolina was a sizable favorite going into this College World Series, and that's been Graham's gambling, by the way. Let's go Tommy Sugar. Let's go Colorado Rockies. Let's go Dinger, the purple dinosaur Colorado Rocky mascot. Let's go to Todd Helton's place and left, the whole deal. While Carolina was that sizable favorite, the vibes indicate that Oklahoma is going to win the College World Series. You don't get in the way. This is what we felt about the Knicks. You don't get in the way of teams of destiny. And that's what the Sooners look like. This team wasn't supposed to be here. Not with 22 losses. Not going one and done in the SEC tournaments. Not being placed in the region of the number 2 overall team in the country, Georgia Tech. Not after losing to Georgia Tech on the Saturday night winner's bracket game. But since losing in that winner's bracket game in the Atlanta region, the Sooners have won 8 straight games. That includes 2 against Georgia Tech on their diamond, 2 against Kansas and Lawrence, taking out both Alabama and Georgia on an all-SEC side of the College World Series bracket. That is a team of destiny that you're reckoning with, and that generally doesn't go well. We are based in the state of North Carolina. So pull up a chair. Let us give you a quick lesson, a quick for dummies edition of North Carolina baseball history. Unlike Oklahoma, the Tar Heels, they've never won the championship. They were never closer than they were in 2006. 20 years ago, that's when they had Adam Warren and Chrissy Annetta and Andrew Miller. But tell me if this sounds familiar. North Carolina, a big favorite going into the series. The Carolina Hurricanes win the Stanley Cup the week before the series starts.

0: The Hurricanes had their victory parade today in Raleigh. That North Carolina team lost to Oregon State, an Oregon State team that didn't feature anybody that you would recognize name recognition-wise in the major leagues. More importantly, this is probably the stat and the part that's more relevant here. This is Carolina's 13th trip to Omaha. There's a massive monkey on their back. They've yet to win a national championship. It's only the third time that they've made it to the championship series. That's nuts. You go there 13 times and only get to the championship series three times? So the vibes there with Oklahoma. Oklahoma is the team of destiny. And Oklahoma, in the bottom of the fourth inning, leads the Tar Heels 7-3. An Oklahoma team that wasn't even ranked at the end of the season, while North Carolina was in every single poll a top five team. Could tell Will Dalton, not fond of this commentary. But on the Canes front, how did you celebrate the Hurricanes winning on Sunday night? We're both Canes fans, but I'm a little bit more diehard than you are.
1: I watched the game at least the second half of the game at your house. Came over, did that after our show, and
0: second half of the game.
1: Well, I mean, it was kind of midway through the second period when I got there, so that was the best way I could describe it. And then you and I went to get cookout trays because that
0: we didn't.
1: That's the
0: there
1: only
0: wasn't
1: way
0: a lot
1: you could
0: open.
1: Celebrate.
0: No. On a Sunday night, an hour and a half away from where the Hurricanes are home, Raleigh, North Carolina. So it's a Sunday night. What do you do in the South? Well, you just drive 10 minutes to cookout, get yourself a tray. And Luke Combs said it best, man. The food, the menu, it's great. But the people who serve the food give off Philly. They do not care. Whatever it is that you want, tell them. Because the ladies there working at the cookout, they could not care less that I was in a Canes sweater and that the Canes won the cup. Don't even know if they know what hockey is. They did not care.
1: No, they could not.
0: But I did, and I was happy. I wasn't even hungry, but got a cookout tray, and that's how we celebrated. And super happy today. A little bit of emotional watching the victory parade and watching just the celebration of a place that I called home. Grew up 30 minutes north of Raleigh, and again, a lifelong diehard Carolina Hurricanes fan. So how about we answer a question that we've been asking throughout today's show so far? Just how big would a U.S. World Cup title in this country be? That's next on the Josh Graham Show.
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1: A question on the front end of this segment. How much of a believer are you in Team USA after yesterday? After the first two matches? On a scale of 1 to 10. And here's another thing. Where would a U.S. World Cup title rank among sports stories that have happened during your lifetime? 310-840-4910. Here's as far as we're willing to go on this. The U.S., if it were to miraculously win the World Cup, it would be the biggest sports event in America this century. Over the last 26 years, it would be the biggest event this century. Don't know if we'd go farther than that. Don't know how you guys feel about that. But this is the case. It would be the modern day miracle on ice. It'd be the miracle on grass, if you will. At least with Olympic hockey, a half century ago, the Americans were seen as

0: one of the top three or four hockey nations in the world. In fact, within the previous two decades of 1980, the Americans won silver and won gold in hockey, preceding the upset of the Russians. Now, understand the details of, well, the Russians had all these professionals and it was college kids, the Americans, all that. Not underscoring it in any type of way, but the Americans, they were more respected in terms of international hockey than U.S. soccer is even today. While many now consider the United States roughly a top 10 soccer nation, nobody considers the U.S. a top 5 soccer nation. Very few would consider them that. Nobody, in fact, would probably do that. So let's spin it differently. Their odds to win the World Cup going into this tournament were 60-1. Will Dalton, would you like to take a guess which NFL teams have those odds to win the Super Bowl? Like, if you want a comp point on the expectation for U.S. soccer going into the tournament and how it compares to the current odds of a Super Bowl winner.
1: Is it the Bills? Is it the Jags?
0: What? The Bills are one of the favorites.
2: Yeah, I was about to say, the Bills, that's a bad example. We compare this to Jags. Jacksonville.
0: We did say that Team USA was a lot like the Jacksonville Jaguars, but no, it's the Washington Commanders and Indianapolis Colts that have the odds. So if you want to comp in terms of just focusing on what our friends at DraftKings say, it's the Commanders and Colts. That's the equivalent of what it would be like if the United States won a World Cup. In other ways, an American win would be like the women's World Cup title in 1999. It'd be that on steroids, frankly. What Mia Hamm and Michelle Akers and Christine Lilly, Tar Heel, Mia Hamm, Tar Heel. Brandi Chastain, don't think she's a Tar Heel. Had the moment where she had the game-winning penalty make, Brianna Scurry. What they did was validate the United States as a soccer brand. Everybody knows we have world-class athletes, but before then, it would be unheard of to steer them towards soccer. Now, heard Taylor Twellman have a rant this week saying, stop saying if our best athletes played soccer that it would change everything. Like, you can't just throw LeBron James out there. Yeah, maybe some athletes, sure, but there are players that play, maybe not the very best in the football and basketball ranks would be your best soccer players, but there are very good players in those sports that might have been very good soccer players and have more translatable skill sets. But it's more encouraged for them to play basketball and to play football than it would be to play soccer. The fact that that title in 99 was won on U.S. soil, it magnified things. Like, you're hearing people already talk about how impactful it's going to be having the World Cup here on U.S. soil and us getting a taste of what that looks like. The last time the World Cup was here in 94, it literally was foundational in launching Major League Soccer, which launched in 1996. By the way, there are some that already view American sports fans as being obnoxious, arrogant, Will. How obnoxious and arrogant will the Americans be internationally if we not only are the best in basketball, baseball, but soccer as well? Like, it's a wrap at that point. If you let us win in soccer, what does the world have on us in any way? Period.
1: But I don't think there isn't anything. There isn't anything. And you're already starting to see some fans get a little overzealous, you might say, with just what we've seen so far from the USA.
0: Nah, go for it.
1: But it would get so much worse.
0: Oh, man. You wouldn't be able to talk to us. Can't tell me nothing. Uh-uh. Can't tell me nothing. If 2026, we keep banging this drum, and we're going to keep banging it as if we're

0: Purdue. Bang that big ass drum. If 2026 has been any indicator, you can't completely rule it out. Like, what do you view, Will, by the way, as being the craziest thing that's happened in sports this year? Is it Indiana? Is it the Knicks? Is it the Big Ten winning in men's and women's basketball? Is it U.S. hockey? Is it Sam Darnold whacking a team in the Super Bowl?
1: I feel like it's either got to be Indiana or, I don't know, I mean, the USA in hockey in the Winter Olympics, I mean, that's up there. It's one of those two things, I think. I think so.
0: Mm-hmm.
1: I'd probably go Indiana.
0: I think it's, yeah, probably Indiana. If Mike Krzyzewski's out there saying that's the greatest college sports story that's happened in the last 50 years, yeah, that's probably the answer. It's probably the answer to the question that you're looking for. 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Getting to the U.S. Open. Do we have that U.S. Open drop? Because in about 15 minutes, we're going to get to the NBA mock draft, our mock draft 3.0, our final mock. But getting to the U.S. Open, which is going on third round, moving day at our major championship, Shinnecock Hills, Southampton, New York, the Hamptons. Wyndham Clark is back to where he started the day. 7 under par. Even through 5 holes. 3 shots ahead of Sam Stevens, 4 ahead of Xander Schauffele, who is at even par as well. Those are the top 3 players on the leaderboard at the moment. Scottie Scheffler is at 1 over on the tournament, 1 over for the day through 13. Scottie was the biggest story going into the start of this tournament. And it's understandable why that is. He's the world number one. He can win his first, or he can complete the career slam before he turns 30. His 30th birthday is next Tuesday. But this was never going to be Scottie Scheffler's week. Anybody in golf could point to all the reasons why it wasn't going to be Scottie at Shinnecock Hill. The U.S. Open has been by far, by a wide margin, Scottie's worst major tournament. In 28 prior championship starts, Scottie has finished outside the top 25 in just 5 majors. First off, that's crazy. That's why you're the world number one. 28 championship starts, you finished outside the top 25 just 5 times. Crazy. But 4 of those 5 were in the U.S. Open, and that includes 2 missed cuts. This has not been a good tournament for Scottie, not with his exceptional standard. And while Scottie is on the doorstep of completing that career slam, perhaps a lesson can be learned from Rory McIlroy's pursuits of that achievement in recent years. Let's not forget that Rory won 3 of the first 4 majors by the time he was 25 years old. He didn't get that elusive green jacket, though, until he was 35 years old, a full decade plus later. So while Scottie can earn the career slam by the time he turns 30 next Tuesday, sure, that shouldn't be the expectation. Especially since he's gone 13 starts without a win, hasn't won this year. It's the 3rd longest drought of his career. The reality is his game is not in the best place right now. We're accustomed to seeing him so automatic with his iron and his putter, and it's far from that. It's a little, maybe a lot, inconsistent. A lot more than what we're used to. So in terms of who wins this tournament, Xander Schauffele was our pick. Love that pick. But maybe you do lean on players that have actually

0: probably won this tournament before. Wyndham Clark, for example, won in Los Angeles 3 years ago. Gary Woodland's tied for fifth right now. He won in 2019. Rory McIlroy obviously has won this tournament, tied for fifth as well. Colin Morikawa has never won the U.S. Open, if memory serves. He's in that class too, so probably wouldn't go as far to say that. The same thing for Justin Thomas. So those are the players that you should circle multiple times. Another one would be Matt Fitzpatrick, who's also tied for fifth. He won in 2022. The players that can win this tournament, it's Wyndham Clark, it's Xander Schauffele, it's Woodland, it's Matt Fitzpatrick, it's Rory McIlroy. It's the players that have won this U.S. Open before, or in Xander's case, have demonstrated, oh, you can be very consistent when the conditions are ratcheted up this way. Never finishing worse than tied for 14th, Xander Schauffele, in 9 major championship starts. That is crazy. You know what else is crazy? The NBA draft is 3 days away. As a lover of college basketball, you won't find anybody on a national network like this who watches more college basketball than yours truly does. Absolutely adores it. Can't wait for the draft. Know these prospects from front to back. We have our final mock draft to deliver. Mock draft 3.0 that Will Dalton features several trades in the lottery. It's a mock draft for the lottery. They say this is the most loaded lottery we've had in a very long time. So it's going to be a really fun mock draft. And that is next on Westwood One Sports and the Josh Graham Show.
1: The U.S. men's national team is 2-0 for the first time since 1930. After an historic start, is it too early to dream of America celebrating its 250th birthday with a World Cup trophy? Westwood One Sports.
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0: Westwood One Sports presents Josh Graham.
1: Our final NBA mock draft on the Josh Graham Show in just a bit. But first, a reminder of just how crazy this World Cup has been so far, stateside. It's not just the United States winning Group D through two of their three group stage matches. It's also Turkey, who was seen as the group's favorite, finishing in the cellar. Two losses for Turkey, which now goes by Turkey A. Sorry, your mama calls you Turkey, I'm gonna call you Turkey. Not gonna change the way I've been saying that my entire life. And how about the Ivory Coast today? In the 57th minute, Ivory Coast won Germany, no score. This would be a significant upset. Will Dalton, there are locals in the city I reside in, Winston-Salem, North Carolina, that are rooting against the German national team. You want to know why that is?
2: Does it have anything to do with who USA would play in the next round?
1: No, it has nothing to do with the United States. It's more practical than that.
2: I don't know. Is it so betting reasons? I don't know.
1: One of the best college soccer programs is in Winston-Salem at Wake Forest. And they have excellent facilities. And there's also this really nice like resort-type club that's here that Germany's been staying at for the better part of 2 months. Germany is here. My wife went on a walk at what they call Rinalda Village here in Winston with Willow the dog and saw three German national players riding bicycles by last week. So they've been here for the better part of a couple of months now. And

0: apparently a good friend of mine, who actually you were hanging out with while watching the Stanley Cup. We were watching that together, Game 7, the Hurricanes, or Game 6, the Hurricanes winning it on Sunday. There is a pool that they have access to that they do not have access to right now because the German national team has reserved it their entire time that they're staying.
1: Oh, so they're ready for it to be done.
0: They want to get back to their pool. And in order to get back to their pool, they need for the Germans to pack it up and go home. So, yeah. Practical means that there's a rooting interest locally. Elsewhere in the World Cup today, the Netherlands blasting Sweden 5-1 in Houston. Ecuador Curacao on FS1 at 8 o'clock Eastern time. JP Della Camera going to be calling that match. JP, maybe the most attached play-by-play voice American soccer has seen, calling American soccer World Cup matches since the mid-1980s. He was a guest on Westwood One Sports Night last night with us, and that conversation's up on our YouTube channel. So make sure to check that out. 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That's how you can watch the show in addition to listening to it. 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That all helps us with the algorithm. 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So the same thing you would search for the YouTube search as well. We are 3 days out from the NBA draft, and it is time to deliver our final mock draft for the lottery only. This being seen as one of the most loaded lotteries there is. Let's get into it. The Washington Wizards have the number one pick. The pick is in. It's AJ DeBonsa, BYU. There was the Trae Young report a couple days ago. Oh, he opted out of his contract. Oh, does that mean they're taking Darren Peterson? No, if you've listened to Trae Young on podcasts, the reason he opted out is because he expects to get a longer, bigger deal with Washington and to stay a Washington Wizard for a while. Don't forget, despite Trae Young's hairline, he's 27 years old. AJ DeBonsa is the number one pick. And the biggest giveaway that he's the number one pick is the fact that they're making this pick, Washington, and not the Utah Jazz, who you just know with Kevin Smith and the connection that even the front office of that organization, Danny Ainge, has to that university and that player would be salivating to take him. AJ DeBonsa, number one to Washington. Number two pick, the Utah Jazz. This is honestly the biggest question. What are the Utah Jazz going to do at number two? I buy the Cam Boozer hype. Darren Peterson not working out with the Jazz. That's not as big of a deal as you might think. They met him. They saw him work out at the combine. Remember the drama last year with Ace Bailey? Oh, Ace Bailey. Whoa. He's going to not want to go to Utah. And yeah, they drafted him and he went to Utah. So don't think it's that type of deal with Darren Peterson. Just think that Cam Boozer seems like a Danny Ainge type of guy. The last time Danny Ainge was picking this high with the team, it was the Boston Celtics, and he moved back from the first pick to the third pick to take a player out of Duke when he had already, it didn't seem like a great positional fit at the time. That was Jason Tatum, by the way. Turned out pretty well, but that pick was kind of criticized because you moved out of number one to do it, and you already had Gordon Hayward on the team, and you had Jaylen Brown that you just took, so why bring in Jason Tatum? Because he was the best player in the draft, in his opinion. And sometimes we get locked in too much on athleticism and physical traits. Cam Boozer is a fantastic passer at 6'10", 7-foot wingspan, and all the dude does is win at every single level. He was the best player in college basketball this past year. The Utah Jazz take Cam Boozer at number two. Number three, in this case, the Memphis Grizzlies will be fully happy and ready

0: to draft Darren Peterson if he falls to number three. The Kansas guard going to Memphis. He's the new face of the franchise, not the gun-toting Ja Morant. Number four, this is also an easy pick. Caleb Wilson to the Chicago Bulls. I think he has the best physical traits in this draft. And Chicago might need to check the notes, Will, to see if they ever had any history or success drafting a player in the top five out of North Carolina and it working out. Want to say that there's at least one instance that worked. Caleb Wilson at number four. Number five pick. The LA Clippers are just happy to be here. They took the risk, or Indiana took the risk, with the Zubats trade at the deadline, having it just top four protected. This was supposed to be Indiana's pick, but it fell outside the top 4 to 5. So if you're the Clippers, find the closest thing to a star that you can. And the closest thing to a star that's available to you at this spot is Darius Acuff Jr. You traded away James Harden at the deadline. You got Kawhi Leonard. Find somebody you know who can score, and he can do that. Just makes too much sense for Steve Ballmer. Makes too much sense for the Clippers opening up a new building. Number six pick belongs to the Brooklyn Nets. This just seems like a franchise looking for body types, looking for traits that they can develop, playing this the long game. Keaton Wagler's your guy in this sense. The guy has just blossomed in a major way, leading Illinois to the first Final Four appearance in 21 years. He just looks the part, and he could shoot it very well from three. Brooklyn could see them falling in love with him. Seventh pick, Sacramento Kings. You want to talk about another player who's been hyped a major way? Mikal Brown Jr. Didn't play as much as you'd like at Louisville. He might have the highest upside of the four point guards outside the top four that are expected to go top 10 in the draft. So Sacramento takes a swing on Mikal Brown's upside. That leaves one of those four point guards for the Atlanta Hawks, who are a point guard needy team right now, a team that's in the playoffs already, that's looking for somebody that can help them right now. That somebody is Houston guard Kingston Fleming. Super quick, gives a damn defensively, even if the measurables aren't awesome at 6'4". You don't play as much for Kelvin Sampson if you're not able to defend. The eighth overall pick is Kingston Fleming's to Atlanta. Ninth, this might be the best fit of any player in the top 10 if it were to happen. Arizona's Braden Burry's to the Dallas Mavericks. This might be the best fit because they need shooting. He brings that, helping lead Arizona to a Final Four. They're a team playing for the future with Cooper Flagg building around. Braden Burry's still plenty young too, just finishing his freshman season. And on top of that, he's a guy that just so mature, seems ready to go. And the way that everyone was saying that about Dylan Harper, this guy's mature and ready to go, and we saw it in the playoffs, that might be Braden Burry's in this draft. Now let's get weird. Will Dalton, would you believe me if I said in the final five picks of this lottery, we're doing our NBA mock draft 3.0, our final mock draft, if I had not one, not two, but three trades?
1: Oh, yeah. I absolutely could believe that. I actually know what one of them is, I think.
0: Yes, your Charlotte Hornets, Will Dalton, they're moving up to the 10th pick.
1: Yep.
0: To get Adi Mara. The Milwaukee Bucks will happily take picks 14 and 18 off of Charlotte's hands. So we'll get to Milwaukee picking at 14 in Charlotte's spot. But Charlotte's a team that hasn't been to the playoffs since 2016. They could use a formidable big man that has some seasoning to him already. And that is Adi Mara out of Michigan. That's the 10th pick. 11th pick. Will, another trade. The Golden State Warriors package the 11th overall pick to the Washington Wizards for Anthony Davis.
1: Whoa!
0: Which now means that's Wizards fun. Are back on the clock, and they get the big man, Nate Amint, out of Tennessee.

0: goes to the Washington Wizards paired with AJ DeBonsa. The Warriors have a bunch of draft picks to throw around, and they're trying to take another swing at it. Anthony Davis never really seemed like a long fit for the Dallas or the Washington Wizards, certainly the Mavericks as well. So that's going to be a package that Washington takes advantage of, and Golden State gets their potential all-star big too. Oklahoma City is going to race the pick into the podium. 12th overall pick, Jaxel Lindeborg from Michigan. We're going to be so mad at all the front offices at why they allowed Jaxel Lindeborg to fall. The older player that's probably the most ready to contribute right now in this lottery, going to a team that might be the best team in the NBA. That is something that would make us all frustrated to see. Will Dalton, another trade at number 13. The Miami Heat complete their trade for Giannis Antetokounmpo. That means the Bucks will be picking 13th, 14th, and 18th in the first round. Just collecting assets, collecting players, fully rebooting this thing. So in the Miami Heat spot, a pick that they obtain in a Giannis trade that gets done before now or before Tuesday night, Moritz Johnson from Michigan. So three Michigan Wolverines and four picks. Moritz Johnson goes to Milwaukee, and Milwaukee picks again to wrap up the lottery at 14. And this is just for fun, Will. Emeka Abuka, Stanford, 14th pick to the Milwaukee Bucks. I love watching this guy play. I thought he was going to measure poorly. He didn't. He's super smart. If you ever talk to him, he's one of those kids that played at Stanford because of the education piece. Could have played at better schools. Could have made millions playing college basketball this year. No, I think a team falls in love with him, and I think that team's Milwaukee rebooting.
1: Okay, so we're aligned on a number of things here. For one, I absolutely could see Cam Boozer going to the Jazz at number two. And honestly, one of the reasons is because his dad is in the front office. I don't view that as nepotism. Like, he's a lottery guy. But if you're going to pick one...
0: Cam Boozer's dad is in the front office?
1: He works in the front office.
0: Carlos Boozer?
1: Correct.
0: Works for Utah?
1: Look it up.
0: I didn't know that.
1: In addition to that was not playing a consideration there for a little while. Yeah. I think that could affect some things potentially. So I could see that. I also could see the Hornets moving up to take Adi Mara. I don't think they're going to sit back and wait for somebody like Kareem Lopez out of Mexico or
0: Best
1: Merez
0: Mexican
1: Johnson.
0: Basketball prospect we've seen in a long time.
1: Yeah.
0: By the way, see and this I think Giannis being asked. With your NBA mock draft, which rookie best position to win Rookie of the Year? I think you got to look at who's going to get a lot of run and a lot of exposure is what you should look at. So I would look at the Braden Burry's with Dallas, Kingston Fleming's with the Hawks, just because those teams have reasons to pay attention to them, might be better than some of the teams that are picking a little bit higher and have real roles on those teams. And then in the top four, I'd say Caleb Wilson to Chicago, just because there's not as much around him that, again, he's going to get his the way that Cooper got his on a team that wasn't all that good and angling for the future. So those would be the three players I look at from NBA Rookie of the Year odds. That's been our mock draft. Did you have one more thing to add?
1: Yeah, I also think Giannis is going to the Heat. So that trade there, I'm with you on that.
0: Germany scores in the 68th minute to not up the match with Ivory Coast 1-1. So we're keeping tabs on things. We are live. We're doing live action, Tracy! So much that's going on right now. However, and wherever you're listening or watching, greatly appreciate that. Speaking of the World Cup, the United States, it's officially a contender to win it now. You should believe that. If you don't, hear us out. We're going to make the case for your belief.

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1: Who will win the Men's College World Series? 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

0: Fram Show. After the clean sheet in Seattle, Americans can dream as big as they like. They shouldn't be shamed for doing so as well. To put it a different way, the United States absolutely can win the World Cup. It's now okay to say you believe this. You don't need to feel nervous or anxious or afraid of being mocked for saying so. You can say it loudly. You can say it proudly. You should look no further than the way that they're playing. Believe what your eyes are telling you. Paraguay had allowed just 7 goals in 12 World Cup qualifying matches prior to the tournament, of course. And that includes contests against Brazil, Argentina, Uruguay. And despite this, the U.S. dump trucked them, demolished, dispatched, 4-1. 4 goals on a team that allowed 7 in 12 World Cup matches. The 2-0 victory against Australia, it was arguably more impressive. Because just like the Paraguay match, the Americans were able to overwhelm the Australian back line with intense pressure, getting that own goal, forcing an own goal in the first 10 minutes and jumping out by multiple goals by halftime, able to park the bus and win 2-0. And you do so without your best offensive playmaker. And if you do that, that tells the world, oh, you're not just the product of a singular star. This is systemic. This is a squad with talent all over the roster. And no longer are they playing a style where they sit back on their heels and counterpunch and play a conservative style because you're worried about a talent disparity with some of the top soccer nations. No, Mauricio Pochettino believes, let's take it to the American culture, both hardcore soccer fans and casuals watching along. Because Turkey lost last night, the U.S. has officially clinched Group D. They can now rest Pulisic another week, not risk any of the 4 yellow cards as well. Those yellow cards wash away after group stage matches. So believe what your eyes are telling you first and foremost. Secondarily, if you are struggling to believe in United States soccer, you still want to be protective, you still want to be a little defensive about it, protect your heart, so to speak. Well, listen to French legend Thierry Henry. We can learn a lot from the 1998 World Cup French team. That French team was coming off consecutive World Cups that they had missed, 90 and 94, qualified in 98 because, frankly, well, they were the tournament hosts. This should sound familiar. They entered that World Cup ranked 18th in the world by FIFA. So it was a surprise that they won. Now Thierry Henry is an analyst with Fox, and here he was drawing on his own experience when talking about the United States' chances.
1: Although we didn't do and participate in 90 and 94, we did 98. Suddenly, when everybody starts to believe that you can, things can be done. But I want to go back to one thing that I heard. One thing only. There. Mauricio Pochettino said, if you want to win the competition. Before, he would have said, let's see how far we can go. He said, if we want to win the competition, we need to have everybody, because the question was obviously not Pulisic being there. He said, if we want to win the competition, things have changed.
0: It's an astute point. And that's not some soccer hooligan that's out of their mind. That's Thierry Henry who's saying this. Like the French, the U.S. are tourney hosts in 2026, but they're actually a much better ranked team than the French was going into 1998. Obviously, the United States will get a favorable knockout draw as the host of this tournament, as Group D champs too, but if this is still not enough for you, would you listen to Zlatan Ibrahimovic as well on Fox?
2: Zlatan, I want one word from you. Can the U.S. win this World Cup, yes or no?
1: Yes.
2: Okay, Zlatan has spoken.
0: He's spoken. Now, to be clear, are we saying that the United States will win the World Cup? Are we saying that should be the expectation? Of course not. But what we are saying is it's possible in a way that it wasn't before. And it's something that you can say you see happening without being laughed at any longer. Maybe the best way to appeal to the doubters, the American sports public that are skeptical still here, is with American sports. Because 2026, not so quietly, has been the year of the impossible happening. We've cited the examples, but would the U.S. winning the World Cup even be the craziest thing that's happened this year? Crazier than Indiana winning a football title? Crazier than the U.S. hockey team beating the Canadians for Olympic gold? Sam Darnold rolling in the Super Bowl? The Big Ten winning in both men's and women's basketball? The Knicks snapping a 53-year drought? 2026 isn't even halfway done and all those things have happened. So if all those things are possible, why not the U.S. winning the World Cup? But we'll put it to you. How much of a believer are you in Team USA after what we saw yesterday? Where would a U.S. World Cup rank among sports stories that you've seen in your lifetime? 310-840-4910 if you want in on the program. We got unusual questions to answer in just a little bit. My feet are on the ground in Winston-Salem, North Carolina. Will Dalton's the producer of this program. He's based in North Carolina. Our state is top of mind in sports today because you have North Carolina and Oklahoma in the College World Series Championship Series. Will Dalton is a diehard Tar Heel fan. Would you like to update the people on how that's going?
3: So it's the

0: Scoring is kind of settled for Oklahoma. They tacked on another one. They're up 8-3 right now in the bottom seventh. That's great. A Carolina guy not just good. Struck out. Bottom seventh, it's not looking great in game one of the finals for the Heels.
1: You could turn on our buddies. Mike Monaco and Ryan McGee are on an alt cast for this. Ben McDonald.
0: Oh, are they?
1: Color analyst for the Orioles. Yeah, they're doing an alt cast for the College World Series final. We'll have to get one of those guys on with us. Badger them. Bother them. Some way, somehow. And the other thing, the Carolina Hurricanes had their victory parade today in Raleigh, North Carolina. Stanley Cup champions. Will, are you ready for an aggressively hot take?
0: I'm always ready for hot takes. It's what this is all about.
1: I am a diehard, lifelong Carolina Hurricanes fan.
0: Yeah.
1: I was here 20 years ago when they won the Stanley Cup. Didn't go to the parade then. Not going to the parade this year. And that's fine.
0: Okay. Yeah. This is the hot take. You're not a parade guy.
1: No interest in the championship parade. Is this a me problem?
0: Yes. I think it is.
1: Can I explain myself?
0: Sure. Go right ahead.
1: I see these videos of Nick fans. I see these videos of Canes fans. In a city I grew up outside of, 30 minutes north of Raleigh, a place called Youngsville, North Carolina. And all I could think, Will, is, where are these people parking? And where are they eating? And how hot is it? What is the temperature? Right. They have an expression, tarps off, in the hockey arena.
0: Rod Brendamore went tarps off today.
1: Well, he kind of got assaulted. He kind of had his shirt ripped off by his players. That's a thing that happens.
0: It's 85. It's 85.
1: Do you want to? Right now, it's 85. A few hours ago, it wasn't. Do you want to be out in 90-degree weather? Not knowing where you're going to park and braving those. I was watching a local TV station that was having they were talking about the efforts that some took just to be out here because of how inconvenient all of that is. And I know we're doing a sports show here and the sports fans, well, your sports passion, if you're a real fan. Listen, I think, especially if you have young kids, this could be a fun thing to go out to because it's at 11 a.m. It's at noon-ish Eastern time. Like, the games could be on too late, especially if you have young kids. It might be a fun thing to share with them. That's fine. Daniel's not quite old enough yet that we're doing that type of thing. He's not even two. So that's number one. I could see the appeal in that regard. Number two, if you haven't been to any of the games, if you haven't seen the Stanley Cup before, then I could see the appeal for it. I'm spoiled. I've been in the locker room. I've went to games 1 and 5. I saw the Stanley Cup, got a picture with the Stanley Cup and covering it. So I that wasn't the appeal. For me, it was kind of like my criticisms of the draft. Oh, I don't understand what you're getting from a spectator perspective.
0: Yeah.
1: It's like on the side, hey, what's the appeal here? I get to stand amongst a ton of people and I got to brave the conditions. It's so hot to do so. To do what? Wave at some guys riding on a bus?
0: Yeah, am I wrong here? Yeah, I mean, wrong is subjective. You're on your own with this one, I think. Because
1: I hate traffic. And I show up at games 3 hours early as a result, leave 3 hours after games. I don't, if I go out to lunch, it's between 11 and noon because I avoid the lunch rush.
0: I thought about
1: it. It might be me, sincerely.
0: I think it is. Because I thought about your draft take with all of this as well. People just like to be in the middle of it. They like to celebrate, throw down, I say.
1: Little Dog writes it, I was there, parking wasn't bad, I had a spot, temp wasn't too bad too. You know what? Call us. If you were at the parade, I want to hear the stories. 310-840-4910. Tell me why I'm wrong. Up next, something that separates the NBA from the rest of American sports. This is the Josh Graham Show.
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1: Love this comment. Sorry, Winston-Salem residents, Wake Forest soccer. Looks like that pool is going to be reserved a little bit longer because Germany, late in its match against Ivory Coast, peppering shots on goal, took a 2-1 advantage, and now it's gone. Final. In the second half, the Ivory Coast led 1-0, but the Germans rallied to win.

0: The Netherlands 5-1 winners over Sweden. The last match to be played today, Ecuador Curacao. Our friend John Della Camera, the great John Della Camera, will be calling that match on FS1. If you want to catch a conversation that JP and I had after the U.S.'s 2-0 win over Australia, you can find that on our various social channels, on YouTube. You can find it by searching Westwood One Sports Night. It's where you can watch the show in addition to listening to it. 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The question we ask, how much of a believer are you in Team USA after yesterday? And where would a U.S. World Cup rank among the sports stories in your lifetime? 310-840-4910, if you want in. That's the question that we're asking. But shifting things to the yes, Will.
1: I'm surprised you didn't talk golf right out of the gate there. I'm really surprised. Because much like Rory a couple hours ago started to heat. First of all, he's now really struggling. He's had several bogeys on the back nine here, and he's at +2 now. Has really dropped down the leaderboard. But much like him a couple hours ago, now here comes Scotty. Scotty Scheffler has birdied the last few, and he's moving up the leaderboard. Let's see. Now he's 1 under par. So he's looking good.
0: He's bogeying.
1: Okay, well, you're watching it on TV. So, yeah. He had some.
0: You're the one presenting these updates. Now, here's the thing.
1: Well,
0: for those who don't
1: you're
0: understand,
1: watching it real time.
0: Let's teach you a lesson real quickly on how this whole thing we call sports talk works for a second.
1: Yeah.
0: I try. Look at these glasses if you're watching on YouTube or on X. I'm a nerd, man. I try to do smart stuff here. Try to be thoughtful. Try to find some angles in sports that you might not have thought about before. And we'll get to an angle such as that from the NBA in just a second. But it does not matter how smart anything I attempt to do is. It doesn't matter because it will always fall short of the entertainment value and the content, badgering, interrupting, or annoying the host bring. Like, Will Dalton Facts. Does understand that. He understands that. And Josh Jacobs, yes, that Josh Jacobs is the guy taking your calls at 310-840-4910. He understands it too, that, hey, unbeaten content, never lost, is interrupting and badgering the host. So, congrats on that. Do have some thoughts.
1: I didn't touch the music. That's all Jacobs.
0: Do have some thoughts on the U.S. Open. The plot thickens at Shinnecock Hills. Three major storylines to follow at golf's third major championship. The biggest story being Scotty Scheffler. He was the biggest story going into the week. Three straight birdies. Hanging around in contention. If he were to win on Father's Day, he would be just the 7th golfer ever to win the career slam, and he would do it 2 days, exactly 2 days, before celebrating his 30th birthday. So Scotty being right there in contention is the top story. Then it's the guy who has been leading wire to wire in this major. Shades of Martin Keimer at Pinehurst in 2014, who just jumped out to a big first-round lead, and then given the difficulty of playing the golf course, it was about parking the bus. Kind of like the United States parked the bus in the second halves of the Paraguay and Australia matches to start 2-0. That's kind of what it's about. Wyndham Clark shot 6-under in round one of this tournament, and he's still milking that lead heading towards the final round. And then the next story is there opportunity?

opportunity for a new major champion to be crowned for the second straight year. When courses play this difficult, it does kind of serve as an equalizer. It did for J.J. Spahn a year ago. Is the same going to be true of Sam Stevens, another Texas kid, about to turn 30 years old, who is seeking his first major championship? Is it the likable Tom Kim who might be able to pull something off? Sam Burns, who's kind of just been in contention and been in contention, the Louisiana kid who went to LSU, is it his time potentially? That there is the drama that you know is guaranteed to crop up on the back nine as Wyndham Clark looks to protect some of the sport's best, namely Scottie Scheffler, looks to chase, and others look to do what J.J. Spahn did a year ago and be immortalized on this stage in the Hamptons, Shinnecock Hills Golf Club. Now let's get to the NBA. The weeks following the NBA season are almost as interesting as the actual games are. And that, in a way, a lot of ways, is the secret sauce of the NBA, isn't it? If you're looking at what makes the NBA unique in American sports, that's probably the first thing that you'd look at. No other sport really can say this, that it's almost as entertaining following the storylines of the draw. It's almost like reality TV. We talk about what might happen in July during the NBA season just as much as we're talking about what might happen in June. And no other sport is really like this. The 2 or 3 weeks between the NFL season ending and the combine starting, that's tame. It's slow. It really doesn't pick up in earnest until the start of free agency a month later. Major League Baseball, NHL, largely goes dark after the season. Same for college football, especially given how elongated that sports calendar has become. But with the NBA, given how big the individual stars are in that sport, there's real intrigue about where they could move in a given year. And the calendar ignites that, given the immediacy of these events taking place. Less than 2 weeks removed from the Knicks having their victory parade down the Canyon of Heroes, the two most important events of the NBA's offseason will have already been completed or be underway. That, of course, being the NBA draft that starts on Tuesday, and this is one of the most well-stocked lotteries that we've seen in recent memory. And then you have free agency that begins on July the 1st. And there's some guy, you might have heard of him, named LeBron James, who's a free agent. Yeah, that seems like a little bit of a big deal. Because of this, the timeline of front offices having to make decisions, it quickly accelerates. It becomes more magnified, and we're specifically looking at the front office in Milwaukee right now. The biggest domino that's hanging over this offseason is where Giannis is going to end up. When is this finally going to end? There was this hilarious ESPN Milwaukee report last night that said, quote, Giannis doesn't want to leave Milwaukee. He just wants to leave the Bucks. You hear that, Brewers? Figure it out. Imagine a rotation with Jacob Mizorowski and Giannis in it. What are you going to do with that? Think that the Packers might be a little bit too far away, because again, he doesn't want to leave Milwaukee. So that includes going to Green Bay probably too. That's what, a 2 hour drive, hour and a half? Don't know if he's going to want to do that either. So maybe he just wants to get out of basketball and work in the beer business in Milwaukee, work for Pabst or Schlitz, maybe work for, who else is there? Miller.

0: 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Yes, we're paying attention to golf. Yes, we're paying attention to the College World Series. Yes, we're paying attention to the World Cup. And yes, we're even paying attention to Taylor Swift, Travis Kelce wedding coverage, because we're less than a week and a half, 2 weeks away from that taking place. Will saw a bunch of like edits on social, getting ready for the wedding, starting to get sappy. Always get emotional at a wedding. I'm a great, by the way, went to a wedding in Orlando a couple weeks ago, and every time I attend a wedding, this is true, as a guest, I hear from the bride or groom that I know, man, you were a hit at this wedding. It's great. It's a great compliment that I receive. I don't give myself a lot of credit in most areas, but I am an A+ wedding guest. Like, I am in the pictures. Yeah. I am doing really fun things. I am first one out on the dance floor. I am making suggestions to the DJ if he wants them. Depends how the DJ's doing. This DJ wasn't amazing, but in terms of the song choices he picked, but he did play a violin during some of the songs that he picked. So he certainly made up
1: That's
0: for
1: impressive.
0: It in that regard. So, and then, yeah, just A+, like, great at the table. You could put me at any table. There's no drama. Start conversations. Make friends instantly. Like, I am a 5-tool player at a wedding. Got all the tools.
1: I feel like that's exactly a pretty good skill to have. I think that's good.
0: It is. You should know this
1: Probably
0: about
1: Probably even better as a single guy, I bet. Like, I bet that would be a good skill for a single guy to have.
0: All I will say on that count is, can confirm.
1: No, there you go.
0: Now, for the record, it is more fun when I'm at weddings with my wife, because my wife is even better.
1: Sure.
0: Like, yeah. She's great. Because we're guessing we're pulling off some Wedding Crashers moves, like trying to guess what verses are going to be read at this wedding and things of that nature. Okay, what's the first dance song going to be? That type of stuff. Coming up with some betting odds. Maybe texting our friends at DraftKings to see if we can actually bet on these things and failing. But yeah, A plus wedding guest. Don't know how we ended up here. But we did. We found our
1: Taylor
0: way
1: Taylor Swift, the wedding.
0: Oh, that's
1: up.
0: Right. Yeah. That's right. Taylor, Travis, it's not too late. Hit your boy up. This is a segment that we look forward to every week. It's called Unusual Questions. It's your opportunity to call us and ask us anything. Usually it's sports related. Sometimes it's more fun when it isn't. This is your chance. 310-840-4910. In 300 markets across the country and in Canada, 310-840-4910. Unusual Questions is next on the Josh Graham Show.
2: 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The return of Patrick Mahomes. QB battles in Cleveland, Minnesota, and Atlanta. Myles Garrett joining Matthew Stafford in L.A. 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
1: Unusual questions. The highlight of our week. You get to ask us whatever you like for this one segment. This one segment only. 310-840-4910. 300 markets across the country and in Canada. And this is, it's usually sports related when the questions are asked. It's often more fun when it isn't. So let's get right to it. 310-840-4910 before we get to Will Dalton and my unusual questions. Jim's in Seattle. Jim, what is your unusual question? Show everybody how it's done.
2: Yeah, actually, I have two questions today for you. First one is, what non-sports
1: places? Let's go one at a time, by the way. Hold on a second. So one at a time, we're going to do this. First question is?
2: What non-sports places do you frequent, whether it be Hooters, bikini
1: versus? Did you say Hooters? Hooters is a sports place. You don't consider Hooters a sports place?
2: No.
1: See, I think if you go into Hooters, you're probably going to eat the delicious wings or watch sports. I can't think of any other reason why anybody would be going to Hooters. Jim, let me think of a non-sports place. Will Dalton, what's a non-sports place that you frequent?
3: Costco.
1: You and Costco's me both. That's there. The first thing that I thought of. First thing I thought of. I have a weekly check-in with the folks at Chick-fil-A in Winston-Salem, and they see me, they know me, not from the show, but because I frequent the place so much, and also Costco. Those are the two answers where I have weekly agenda items to go to Costco. I'm going to be going to Costco on Monday afternoon. It's going to happen, and I'm going to be at Chick-fil-A probably on Tuesday.
3: You know what? I would also probably say there's a Sheetz gas station right up the road from where I work during the week. And during midday, I always go to this Sheetz to get an energy drink of some kind, so much to the point where I've gotten to know the guy that works there. And every time I come in, he's like, "Hey, what's up, my man?" And like, he even asked me, "What flavor energy drinks do we not have that you would like to get?" And so
1: that's
3: I told
1: nice.
3: Him, that's it. I was like,
1: do we still have Jim?
3: Raspberry.
1: What's the other question that you had?
4: You said male, you stalker. You guys get powder when they say the word male instead of zero. USA 1-2 male.
1: Ah, I hear him kind of vaguely. Your signal's going out a little bit. Appreciate the call, Jim. It's good to hear from you. His question is, do you say zero or nil?
3: I say nil. I don't think that makes me
1: douche.
3: A soccer. I don't think that makes me pretentious just to say nil. I might call it the pitch. I call it the pitch. But I call it soccer at least. So I'm not.
1: Can you remind
3: me? That would make me a douche.
1: Wasn't planning to talk about the Lawless tweet today, but let's put a pin in this and talk about this more extensively tomorrow, where we have a little bit more space, a little bit more real estate. We could explore the studio space, so to speak. But yeah, I say 2-0 because that's how Americans talk. We say zero in our sports conversation. We don't say nil.
3: Well, the only reason I say it is because I've been around soccer people and I know they say nil, so now I say nil.
1: I played soccer growing up. Who are you talking to? I love soccer. Are you kidding? We don't have to do this. Will Dalton, what's your unusual question?
3: So this week is the 10-year anniversary of the 3-1 comeback for the 2016 Cavs. And I've been watching as a lot of the team has gotten together in Scotland for like a golf retreat. So it's LeBron, it's J.R. Smith, Tristan Thompson, Kevin Love, Richard Jefferson, those guys. Matthew Dellavedova showed up. So the question is, if you could like pick any sports group or a portion of a team from the past that you'd like to see get together and do some type of like hangout retreat that you would enjoy.

0: watching, you would find it entertaining. Because I have found the content that they put out very entertaining. What would that group of sports figures be?
1: Here's my question to you, Will. Here's my question to counter your question.
0: What?
1: Do you dream that you're Robin rather than Batman? Like, why is it the question which group of guys would you like to hang out with in this hypothetical? Why am I dreaming up a scenario to watch other people hang out rather than be part of the group?
0: Well, because for the entertainment purposes. Like, okay, prime example. On this Hurricanes team, I bet seeing Seth Jarvis and Jordan Martinook, or we call him Marty Party, and some of those guys, I bet they'd be very fun to, like, just watch on a reality show. Like, go and do things. Seth Jarvis has candy all over the house, apparently. That, I think it would be entertaining.
1: U.S. Ryder Cup team, a few years ago. Bryson, yeah. Brooks, all the dudes. That's my answer. I'd like to see those guys get together, and I'd like to watch the content. Let's go to Mr. Realistic, 310-840-4910. What's your unusual question? Go right ahead.
2: Oh, I have a few of them. First, I was wondering, did you ever get my condolences on June 3rd when your Carolina team lost the first game? But I said they should win in seven anyways. Totally wrong, of course. But
1: yeah,
2: we
1: didn't need the condolences, sadly.
2: Right. I mean, they did great. But I expected them to win in seven, so I was wrong again.
1: That's okay.
2: But and you also said that you're the life of the party. Yeah, they invite me to parties just to tell bad jokes. So
1: that's great.
2: See,
1: here's the thing. I tell good jokes, though. So that's what makes me top level. Chris Bleck of Bleck and Abdallah just texted me. Shout out to Chris for listening. It's 1,000% believable. You're a great guest at a wedding. So I appreciate the compliment from him.
2: I had a good joke once, but I broke up with her.
1: Unbelievable. What's the question? Wow.

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8: So if you could have one Chicago sports team starting lineup at your wedding, who would it be? Bears, Bulls, Blackhawks, Sky, Sox,
9: Chicago
8: Cubs,
9: sports team.
8: Fire.
9: Do I get any era or is it right now?
8: Oh, it could be any era, yeah. Just whoever, just to start it.
9: You know so what? Here's how I'll answer that question.
8: 11
9: then.
8: Or...
9: Because I think the obvious answer would be going 90s Bulls and then try to, like, compete with Jordan throwing quarters against the wall or something.
8: You want Rodman at your wedding?
9: I don't. So instead what I'm going to do, here's my answer, David, and I appreciate the call. I'm going to go, in honor of Jonathan Toews' retirement this week, I'm going to go last decade Chicago Blackhawks because I know when I love hockey. Hurricanes won 20 years ago. Right before that, I got super into the Hurricanes. But I love those Blackhawk teams. We don't do the thing that we used to do in decades in naming a team of the decade. The Pittsburgh Steelers in the 70s were the team of the decade. The 49ers, the team of the 80s. We don't really do that so much anymore. The Cowboys, the team of the 90s. But the Chicago Blackhawks last decade with Jonathan Toews as the captain, that was the team of the decade. They won 3 Stanley Cups. And I love Toews, the way that he plays. From the moment he was a rookie, I knew this guy was awesome. Patrick Kane, an American hero. Patrick Sharp, devilishly handsome. Of course he's going to be good at TV as well. Duncan Keith losing his teeth. Brent Seabrook. I just love that Blackhawks team. So if I'm narrowed to Chicago sports teams and I could choose any era, I would choose that era. That's my answer. Will Dalton, here's my question, and it's related to hockey as well. The Stanley Cup, you get it one day if you're a player, if you're a coach. It's what you get. You get one day with the cup to do whatever you like with it. What are you doing with the Stanley Cup? Where are you taking it?
10: Mm.
9: What are you doing with your day?
10: I think I would take it to the movies. I would take it to watch a movie.
9: What?
10: Yeah, like I. So
9: you get the cup for 24 hours, dog, and you're gonna waste 2 hours of it just sitting there while you watch a movie. Something you could do every day.
10: No. See, what I would want to do is see. I'm a hockey player. I just won the Stanley Cup. What I want to do is find a movie theater that I could rent out and watch Star Wars with the cup sitting next to me.
9: Oh, my God. Okay.
10: Could you imagine that? Because these are two things that I love. If I'm a hockey... Like, I love Star Wars, and I'm a hockey player.
9: Hold one second. Is the theater... Is the lights going down and everybody quiet and having to watch the movie? Or is it on in the background? It's just being screened at a party, and you can still mill about, talk, and meet.

0: meet with people and socialize during the movie.
1: No, it's just me and the cup. It's just me.
0: Then why?
1: Yeah! Fire that music up!
0: Nah. I'm gonna take.
1: That would be so
0: cool. I'll top your dumb answer. I'm taking it to Costco. I'm gonna eat out of the cup. I'm gonna put a $1.50 hot dog. I'm gonna fill. You know what I'm gonna do? I'm gonna do $1.50 hot dog, and I'm gonna do this move for the first time at Costco. Will the lady's gonna go to hand me the drink with it? I'm gonna say I'm good. I brought my own cup, and I'm gonna fill up the cup with Coke, and I'm gonna drink out of the cup and just sit there.
1: Great.
0: And someone's going to be like, did you bring your own Stanley Cup? No, this is the actual Stanley Cup. And that's all I'm going to do with it. The entire day.
2: That's terrific.
0: I would love at some point of the day, just my humor. Do find time to do something like that. Like a and have somebody filming it in a way that's like subtle. Bringing the Stanley Cup to a very public, normal place and not announcing that that's the case. And then having people ask you, is that the Stanley Cup? Is that Wayne Gretzky's name right there? And Mario Lemieux? Yeah, it is. Good to see you.
1: Just don't even acknowledge it. Just like,
0: and don't explain. Yeah, that's what it is. Bob's in North Carolina. Bob, what part of North Carolina are you in?
3: No, I'm in South Carolina. But I'm about 50. I'm 50 miles south of the capital.
0: Well, you should know.
3: Columbia.
0: I am in Winston-Salem, North Carolina, and Will Dalton is in Greensboro. He's from Greensboro, North Carolina, not too far down the way. And we're on in 300 markets across the country. What is your question that you have for us?
3: My question is I think the only chance he's got of ever getting above where he's at now is maybe the USFL or the Canadian Football League, and I just wanted to know what y'all thought for.
0: Oh, we're talking about Brendan Sorsby? You broke up a little bit. So you were talking about Sorsby at Texas Tech?
3: Yeah. Yes.
0: Okay. Yeah. Well, here's my thought on it, because I hadn't had a chance to talk much about this. Appreciate the call. There is going to be the turd in the punch bowl, Will. Somebody's going to take a chance on him. I don't know who it's going to be. But somebody's going to do it. My first inclination is a team like the Indianapolis Colts, who have gone so in with the Sauce Gardner trade that they don't have a first rounder next year. So if the gamble, if the roll of the dice is Daniel Jones doesn't work, and we don't have a chance to draft one of the top quarterbacks, and you believe that Brendan Sorsby, if he had a good season, would be a potential first-round pick, well, this is your chance to bring that guy in early. No expectation that he's going to play, but potentially set yourself up having a project future option at a much, much, much reduced, cheaper price as a fail-safe for Daniel Jones. Not this year. Like, you'd still play Sam Ehlinger over Daniel Jones. And who knows? Brendan Sorsby might be suspended for his rookie season anyway. But just an opportunity to have that guy in your building to potentially protect from the worst case scenario, given you don't have a first round draft pick next year, is something I think of. I do think somebody is going to take him. I do.
1: I assume the rolling of the dice pun, the gambling pun there, betting on it.
0: It was intentional.
1: Not intent. Oh, it was intentional. All right, I see.
0: Absolutely. I do this for a living.
1: Is this something Arizona would do, by the way? Would Arizona go into this? You don't think? Yeah,
0: they got Carson Beck.
1: Well,
0: and they brought in Gardner Minshew. And they got Jacoby Brissett. Don't think that they would do it. Understand. Xander Schauffele is melted down. He's at 2 over now on the 13th. Oh, he just hit a nice shot, though. Got it close to the pin. That's fun. The U.S. Open going on. That was my bet to win, so that's not great. Will Dalton checking in on your North Carolina Tar Heels. They're down 9-3 in the bottom of the ninth. They're going to lose game one.
1: Yeah, it's over.

0: It just went final.
1: Oklahoma, 9 straight wins, 1 win away from winning the College World Series. That would be their first since 1994. North Carolina, the heavy favorite going in, has won a lot. Top 5 team going into the tournament, one of the best teams in America. This is their 13th trip to Omaha. Have never won a College World Series. This is their 3rd trip to the championship series all together. So that's what's happening in sports right now. Wyndham Clark still holding steady at 6 under par, 4 shots ahead of Tom Kim. Sam Stevens has had a rough go. We hear about how rough the turn is, 10, 11, 12. Sam Stevens found out. Bogey, bogey, bogey. And now he sits at even par, or make it 1 under par, 5 off the leader. Brought up Xander Schauffele. How difficult? 10, 11, and 12? Double bogey on 10, double bogey on 12 for Xander Schauffele to quickly transform his round. It's part of the reason why that some are optimistic about Scotty when he gets the turn and bogeys, or pardon, pars 4 of the next 7 holes before bogeying on 17. It is Wyndham Clark's tournament to win. And if he's successfully able to park the bus at 6 under, that probably will be enough to win the tournament. But that is a big what if. Josh Jacobs, we have one thing left to do here, and that's put this show to bed. Will Dalton, what do we have input it to bed?
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3: The U.S. men's national team is 2-0 for the first time since 1930. After an historic start, is it too early to dream of America celebrating its 250th birthday with a World Cup trophy? Westwood One Sports.
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1: 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Jeff Goodman is going to join us on tomorrow's program, getting set for the NBA draft. Might have a College World Series related guest. We'll see. Got a lot queued up for tomorrow's show. Hope you're with us from 4 to 7 p.m. Support Linnell's show in the morning. Support Mike Wickett, who's going to be on in the next 15 minutes. In fact, Mike Wickett is with us now. Mike, I said I'm an A-plus wedding guest.
2: How would you grade yourself? 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
1: Oh, wow. 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
2: Listen.
1: If that's a flaw in my game.
2: If the big knock in your game, Josh, is the fact that you don't suck down cancer sticks, you're doing things okay, my friend. It's like, God, yeah, he pitched a perfect game, but that third pitch, man, it was just a hair off the play. You're doing just fine, my friend.
1: Yeah. So,
2: and I smoked for 16 years, by the way, so I'm allowed to say that. Smoking's stupid.
1: Yeah, it is stupid, but people

0: do it.
1: I know they
0: thus
1: do. I love
0: having
1: it.
0: Having that, and people socialize around smoking as well. Mm-hmm. So I'm just saying that that's just one tool, like one, what's the word? One club that's not in my bag, so to speak.
1: You don't need a one iron in your bag. No, God can't hit a one iron. You don't need to smoke. You're doing all right in my book. And by the way, Will, no one in America calls it the pitch. Stop trying to be a pretentious douche.
2: Hey,
0: yeah,
2: I'm not trying to be anything. It's called the pitch, Wicket.
1: God,
0: me.
2: I know soccer people.
0: Alexi Lalas.
1: Yeah.
0: And Mike Wicket are all in the same train
1: here.
0: Let's see what Will has for us to close out today's program and transition to yours.
1: Yes.
0: In Put It to Bed.
2: Okay. Let's go to the dentist. Let's do that. Because there's a Florida dentist that is being accused of using the laughing gas on herself. And she did this and then worked on patients, apparently.
0: Mm-hmm.
2: Which, that's probably not great to be on laughing gas and working on somebody's mouth. I would not appreciate that. That's
0: not good.
2: Now, she got suspended for this. Her license got suspended. But in spite of that, she kept the sign on her office listed as opened. So they had to come and take care of that. State officials had to then get involved after that.
1: You know, the best part of this is just like
0: that?
1: Florida man is usually the most insane man, but in recent years, Florida woman is coming for that title. And this is a professional Florida woman with I would assume a degree. She's got her master's in dentistry or whatever. And she's just getting gassed and going ahead and like, let's do a root canal.
0: Getting gassed up.
2: And she entered a rehabilitation program after that, Wicket. And then she also failed three drug tests that they gave her.
0: Why did you say rehabilitation rather than rehab? Who says
2: I'm reading my notes here.
0: You're just said it's government name. Rehabilitation Center? Got it.
1: It's like when your mom uses
0: probably,
1: your middle name.
0: Yeah, it's like, you're going to be the guy, the pitch, and you're going to call them Turkey A, I bet.
2: Yeah, and guess what?
1: When did that start, by the way? I thought it was Turkey. When did it become Turkey A?
0: It's now Turkey A.
2: I don't know. I don't go that far.
0: Well, that's apparently what it is. I wonder if they're going to argue that we've been saying it wrong the entire time. Kind of like I've been saying Marriott my entire life, and apparently it's Marriott.
3: What?
0: And just not correcting.
3: True. Maybe Canadians came up with that. Turkey, eh?
1: Could be. I mean,
0: unbelievable.
1: I found out one day I was saying Louisville wrong a long time ago because I got a friend that I met in radio. We met at a thing in wine country in California, and she said it's not Louisville, it's Louisville. I'm like, okay,
0: yeah,
1: right, you're all right, whatever.
0: That's a fun one to say when you're gassed up or drunk. Louisville. It's a fun one. I probably, out of all of us here, Wicket, WD, and Josh Jacobs, had more trips to the dentist than anybody here because
1: I had spent a lot of money on the dentist.
0: I had a tooth knocked out with a BB gun when I was a kid in second grade. My brother didn't pull the trigger. He hit me with a BB gun.
1: Oh, I thought like he shot your like from a Christmas story. You'll shoot your tooth out. Like that's what I thought.
0: Yeah. Second grade. And then the teeth shift if you don't do anything with it. So I got braces when I was in fourth grade.
1: That's fun.
0: And that lasted until I was a sophomore in high school. So all those trips, that was a long time. But then what they don't tell you is you're not able to get an implant until you're 18. So there was a couple of years there that I had to have a flipper that had a tooth in it that I would have to take out when I eat. And it's the same tooth as Ed Helms' character in The Hangover was missing. So it was like a front tooth. And my senior year of high school, right when months away from being able to get the implant, The Hangover came out.
1: Yes.
0: And that was the big movie. So Halloween, yep, had the best outfit ever. Did and I have glasses, your, so

0: I was Ed Helms.
1: Did your boys movie. Like all dress up as the rest of the characters? Like,
0: yes.
1: Of course.
0: Galifianakis with the
1: That's
0: beard.
1: Great.
0: It's perfect. So many great lines. Tigers love pepper. They hate cinnamon.
1: I used to have that shirt that he wore with the dog on it. Like I found it on like Temu or something. And I got it was a Temu shirt, so like basically disintegrated. But I used to have that shirt.
0: And to tie it all back together, that I believe was the movie and the performance and the shirt that inspired Mike Brown to sing the Baja Men at the Knicks parade a couple days ago.
1: And wasn't he a dentist? Wasn't he a dentist?
0: He does
1: in
0: look
1: movie?
0: Like a dentist.
1: No, but wasn't that his occupation? He was a dentist, which goes back to where Will got us started.
2: Wow.
1: With the, look at that.
2: Look at
1: you, Josh Jacobs. Look at you, Will Dalton. Look at you, Josh Graham.
0: Ed, Mike Brown does look like a dentist, and I'll stand behind that. He does. Mike Wickett, you have yourself a great show. Thanks for
1: doing
0: that.
1: Thank you.
0: Expect that type of fun on the way. Will Dalton's going to be hanging out with Wickett as well. Josh Jacobs, yes, that Josh Jacobs. Appreciate his work on this program, including that dad joke that kind of just got thrown in there like a grenade in the middle of the chaos. Fun stuff. Congrats to the Stanley Cup champion Carolina Hurricanes amid their celebration. This has been the Josh Graham Show.
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1: Oh, it's so good to be with you here on a Saturday night all across America, wherever you are. Thank you for listening, maybe on the Westwood One Sports app, which you can get for free wherever you get your apps, and download it and take us with you wherever you go. 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Tell Alexa, hey, Alexa, play Westwood One Sports, and she'll do it. Also, Sirius XM 375. What's up? Happy Saturday night again. I'm Mike Wickett. You can follow me at Mike Wickett on Instagram, TikTok, Facebook, Twitter. There are two T's in Wickett. And if you see my picture and you're like, is that you? Yep. That dorky looking of a human being. I will say, our producer, Will Dalton. Will, I have never met you in person. Will is in Raleigh, North Carolina. I'm in Des Moines, Iowa. Will, becoming your friend on social media, just that's what we do. You have really good hair. Has anyone ever
2: told you this? So
1: your hair is good, my friend.
2: I have been told that more than one time, Wicket. I've been told I have good lettuce. Those exact words, mind you.
1: Okay, yeah, you got a youthful face and good hair, which is good for the industry. Better for TV than radio, but still, you've got a youthful face and really good hair. Keep it up. Keep that up. All right, so that concludes that portion of it. And I've never seen what our board operator, Josh Jacobs, looks like, but Josh, you sound like...
2: Great hair.
1: Does he have great hair?
2: Oh, terrific mane.
1: Josh, would you assess your hair as great?
3: Yeah, it's pretty good. I mean, okay. It's long. It's
1: is it California hippie long? Is that what
3: it's kind of hippie long. Kind of like, I don't know, I'm trying to think who I could compare it to as far as the length was concerned. Some of those 70s rockers, you know?
1: Okay. Sebastian Bach, like, are we talking about Skid Row long hair?
3: Yeah, it's more like flat. So it's kind of like... kind of like what Mick Fleetwood looked like before he went bald. So that's that type of look.
1: I gotcha. All right. Well, now that we've got the hair thing around, we're done with that. We can get to the sports stuff, I guess. Wyndham Clark, by the way, -6 through 13 at the U.S. Open. 5-stroke lead on Scottie Scheffler, who shot a 69 today. It is always Scheffler Saturday. The thing I've learned about Scottie Scheffler, he may not be your leader. He's going to make the cut. But on Saturday, Scheffler turns it on. As a matter of fact, today I put a little coin on Scheffler to finish in the top five and to win the whole thing. He's 5 strokes back. We'll see what Clark does with his remaining five holes.

0: holes or four holes that he's five holes that he's got left at Shinnecock. And there's a bunch of guys at minus one. The stat I heard, by the way, coming into this tournament, I heard it on Wednesday. It was the stat. I couldn't believe this. There have been more people, more men to walk on the moon than have finished under par when Shinnecock hosts the U.S. Open. I'll say that again. I think Dan Patrick had the stat. There have been more men to walk on the moon, 12, than there have been for men to finish the U.S. Open at Shinnecock when it hosts the United States Open, which is three at under par. Three under par. It's unbelievable. And right now, again, six under for Wyndham Clark, a bunch of guys, including Scotty, at minus one as we're ending round three in, is it in New York? Is that where Shinnecock is? Josh, you probably feels like something you would know. Is Shinnecock in New York? Anybody?
1: Yes, it is.
0: Thank you very much. Thank you, Will. So the biggest story on the soil here in America, on the pitch that is America, as I know our producer Will Dalton refers to the soccer field as the pitch because he's a pretentious soccer douche. We call it the field. We call it the field. I know it's the pitch, and I know it's nil, and I know it's something. I'm trying to be a soccer guy, all right? And yesterday, I won't lie, I was on the air. I was filling in for Black and Abdallah here on Westwood One Sports. Appreciate those guys letting me fill in while they took the day off yesterday. They're back on Monday from noon to 3 Eastern time. And I found myself actually getting into the World Cup. And it doesn't happen all that often, you know? It doesn't really happen all that often. And there was juice. Like, I got in the air, and the game was going to kick off in Seattle the second I got off the air. And as a guy who has not really been a fan of men's soccer or women's soccer or soccer in general, it's not like, oh, I'm a patriot. I just root for Team USA. But I'm trying to watch the game. The games have been on. I mean, I'm not going to lie. I bet on small amounts of money, but I bet on a lot of the soccer matches. And it's just something that keeps me maybe a little more into it. And maybe that's why I can pick up on who I think is playing well, who I think is not playing well. And I'm no expert, so don't take my word for it. But I think, like a lot of people, I was juiced up for that game yesterday. There was intrigue. All the watch parties. They were showing people in Kansas City and, of course, the madness around Seattle. And soccer mania has taken over the United States, as it does roughly every 2 years. Two for the women, two for the men, two for the women, two for the men. And then they went out and they beat Australia, a team that, you know, if there's a hockey equivalent, it'll be a dump and chase team. They like to play back on defense. They're only going to take advantage of three or four scoring chances at most. That's usually all Australia gets. I learned this from Lucas Panzeca. He was a guest of ours yesterday from the Zone in Nashville, and a guy who's called U.S. Men's National Hockey or U.S. Men's National Team soccer games for us here on Westwood One. And I'm watching. I'm like, God, this is actually. I was intrigued by it. The first goal was an own goal, which was cool. U.S. goes up 1-0. Then there was the second goal.
2: We took a set piece.
3: Robinson fizzing it back. Serginho Des blocked. Still in. Might be two. Is two. Or maybe not. The flag comes up for offside. Freeman thought he was celebrating a World Cup goal.
4: After factual review, the goal scorer was not in offside position.
3: And the building shakes in Seattle.
0: And, you know, give a lot of credit to those U.S. soccer fans, man. You are representing. You really are. I'm telling you, I know that in about 2 months or a month or whenever this tournament ends, a lot of America is going to go back to not caring about soccer. And soccer, American soccer wants you. Why did that turn back on? American soccer wants you to stay involved. To stay with the United States soccer program, to stay with soccer, to be a soccer fan, not just every 2 years, every 4 years. It's kind of like how jacked up this country was about 3 months ago, 4 months ago. And we were all United States hockey fans. Everyone loved U.S. hockey. And everyone thought, yes, the momentum of us beating Canada, the biggest gold medal win ever. maybe the second. Miracle on Ice was one. This could be two. The big gold medal win. People are going to love hockey. And ratings were up. I think the ratings for the Stanley Cup Finals were the highest maybe ever. They were still paling in comparison to things like the NFL, but still, and the NBA Finals, but still, ratings were up. And I think that's what's going to happen here. Yeah, we're not going to care about, I'm not going to go watch an MLS match. I'm just not. I'm not going to turn on the Premier League. But I'm kind of intrigued by it now. Is anybody else with me? Are you with me? Like, has your soccer fire been lit by Team USA smoking Paraguay 7 days ago and then coming back and shutting out Australia yesterday 2-0? 2-0. Sorry, Will. 2-0.
1: Yeah, I was about to say my fire's been lit. I know that. Out on the pitch, man.
0: 310-840-4910. And you can go the other way. I'm not saying you have to be excited for soccer. You can say, I was not excited, and I never will be. And that's okay. You don't have to love soccer, all right? But personally, for me, I'm a little like, now I'm like, okay, let's see what happens when they play Turkey A. It's Turkey A. And if anybody knows why it's Turkey A and not Turkey anymore, please tell me. I don't want to sound like an ignorant American, which is often redundant. 310-840-4910. I just want to get the soccer pulse of America. We're on coast to coast. We're on 97.1 in Los Angeles. We're on radio stations in Boston. We're on in Texas. We're on in Buffalo. We're on in Canada. Hell yeah, Canada, if you want to jump in. You just smoke Qatar 6-0. It's a little easier when you're playing 11-9 at one point. But still, Canada, let's go. Like, Americans watching soccer, do you have any more juice for it than you did maybe 2 weeks ago? 310-840-4910. I'm Mike Wickett here on Westwood One Sports. We're going to hear from Alex Freeman, who has a very famous father, if you haven't heard yet. But Paul is hanging on in Rhode Island. See, here we go. East Coast. Paul, thanks for calling, man. You're on Westwood One Sports. Has Team USA lit your soccer fire?
2: Yes, they did. Yes, they did. Because their parents put hard money into these academies many years ago, and it paid off. And eventually we have kids playing the first division in Europe, and it's paying off. The other thing I'm going to say is that there's a lot of surprises, a lot of ties, top teams, top-ranked teams in this World Cup. It's going to turn around. If you win one and tie one, you get it to the second round. Eventually, our boys did very well. But it's not how we're winning, it's where we're going. And I think the way we're going, and I'm calling a national radio station, parents, yes, you're going to do a second mortgage to put your kids once they get recognized. Yes, it is. It's worth it. It's worth it because in the West Coast, it costs more than the East Coast. And only in back in the day, the West Coast kids always got recognized. And we got Turner, our goalie from the Revolution here, in there. But it's not – a goalie doesn't score the goals. It's the guys that play first division in Europe. You got three from Milan, three from Juventus. And let me tell you, eventually –

0: we're going to get past this. How far? I don't know, but I'm telling you, thank you, parents. Thank you, parents. For once your kids get recognized, it's not about the college teams. Just go to the academies, because what's happening is all the ex-players that played in college and all the ex-players that played in the MLS, those kids get first shots at cracks in college. But once you see your son get recognized in a European vision, you have to go that route. You have to go that route.
1: If the goal, if the entire goal here, and thank you for the phone call, brother. Appreciate you. Paul, thank you for the call, man. Appreciate you. If the whole goal here is to win a World Cup, listen to what Paul had to say. Okay? I'm not going to sit here and tell you, have your kids skip college and do or skip school and go to a soccer academy the way some of these NBA players, the high school basketball players, go to these basketball factories in California or Florida or wherever they're going to go play. I'm not going to tell you to do that unless your kid's really, really good. Because if your kid's really, really good, like at 14, you get some scout who's like, that guy's going to make the World Cup team when he's 17 years old. All right, maybe. Maybe I'll listen to it. But the official word is, if your kid gets a scholarship, take the scholarship. Paul, thank you, man. Appreciate it. 310-840-4910. Has the success so far of the Team USA soccer team beat Paraguay, what, 4-1 and then 2-0 yesterday over Australia? Has that lit a soccer fire in you? 310-840-4910. Hit me up on the social media channels, Instagram, TikTok, Twitter, at Mike Wickett. That's W-I-C-K-E-T-T, two T's at the end of Wickett. We'll get to more of your calls coming up. If you're on hold, we'll get to you in Buffalo, in PA. Everybody, hang on hold. We're coming up on the other side with your calls talking U.S. soccer, and we're going to hear from Alex Freeman, the hero who scored goal number 2 yesterday for Team USA. That's next on Westwood One Sports.
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0: It's Westwood One Sports Night with Mike Wickett.
1: I think for me, it shows, you know, how I've made it, you know, kind of in my way. You know, I've kind of worked my whole life to be able to go to that moment and be able to see a national anthem, you know, in front of, you know, a home crowd and be able to kind of support my nation. And I'm doing all that, and I can't be more grateful to be able to do that in that situation, and it just makes me so happy.
2: That's Alex Freeman, scored the second goal for Team USA yesterday in their 2-0 win, their 2-0 win over Australia. Sorry, Will. I'm Mike Wickett here on Westwood One Sports, talking about Team USA soccer. And I don't know if there's ever been more soccer fandom for the men's side as there is right now in the history of this country. So we're asking you right now, you can jump in, 310-840-4910. Has this lit a soccer fire in you? I'm more curious and more interested in the soccer, team than I ever have been in my life. Like, I'm excited that the next time they play is Thursday against Turkey A. And I don't know why they're called Turkey A and not Turkey anymore, but they're going to play, back at SoFi on Thursday night, 10 o'clock Eastern time for that one. So it'll be a late night for people on the East Coast. You can jump in, 310-840-4910. Edward is in Arkansas. Edward, thanks for calling, man. Has Team USA lit a little bit of a soccer fire for you?
3: Mike, 100%. I've watched USA soccer since the first American World Cup in 94. This team has been surprisingly bad in the build up to the World Cup, and I'm not sure any American fan expected this. People will say it's just Panama, it's just Australia. But these kids have gone off, and it's insane. Even for me, I am a pretentious soccer fan. I am a 2-0er. it's actually insane. So I would always be on the bandwagon, but, man, I'm...

0: I'm holding seats for anybody who's not on it yet.
1: Save a seat for me, man. I'll jump on. Like I said, I'm kind of excited for Thursday, and I've never been that excited for a soccer game.
0: And you should be. Now, the reason why it's called Turkey Day, I think, is actually pretty simple. About maybe 10 years ago, the Turkey Day FA, the Football Federation, was like, hey, guys, we want you to say our name right, and this is it. And then everybody just said, okay, it's Turkey Day now. And it was just like one Euro tournament that went from Turkey to Turkey A, and it's just been like that.
1: But do we call Turkey the country itself Turkey A, or is Turkey A reserved for the soccer team?
0: Turkey A, I think, is the actual maybe pronunciation
1: of the country?
0: Yeah, I think so.
1: What? I had no idea.
0: You guys can pay somebody to fact check me, but that's what I remember.
1: Well, I'll tell you one thing, Edward. Thank you for the phone call, man. I'll tell you this. We don't fact check because facts get in the way of a good story. So he says 10 years ago, one of the soccer clubs said, hey, we're Turkey A, and then it just became Turkey A. I thought it was still Turkey. You know? 310-840-4910. Buffalo, New York. Brian, thank you for calling, man. Are you into this? Oh, Buffalo's gone. How about Scott Scott's gone. Jerry in Buffalo. Jerry, thanks for calling, man. Are you into this soccer team now? Maybe a little more than you used to be?
2: No, not at all.
1: Okay. That's fair. Honestly, that's okay.
2: Honestly, I think we will never embrace a sport where a third of the games end in ties, where it looks like 11 on 11 wide receivers all looking for pass interference plays on every play. There is some pretentiousness to sports in general now. Score, we say nothing. They beat them 7-0. We don't say 7-0. We say 7-0 on every sport. I think there's a pretentious group out there that are, whether it's Formula One or soccer, that are these fringe sports that have an agenda that, you know, you should love this because it's a global sport.
1: Okay.
2: Well, you know, back in 1977, Mike, they told me on Tuesday we're switching to the metric system because the whole rest of the world uses the metric system. Tuesday came, and guess what we did? We did not switch to the metric system. We're not that country that needs to follow the rest of the world.
1: Okay, fair enough. Thank you for calling, man. You don't have to love soccer. I'm loving getting all the opinions from both sides. Thank you for the phone call. Bert's in Baltimore. Bert, thanks for calling, man. You're on Westwood One Sports.
3: Wicked, why are you coming in so hard calling him a PSD?
1: Who? Will? Will is a pretentious soccer dude. She's using the term pitch. You heard the last caller.
4: I like
1: Will.
4: This call.
3: It is a pitch.
1: Bert, are you into soccer more than maybe you never? Go ahead, Bert.
3: Well, I'm a soccer nut. My daughter was an All-American in high school, plays Division I on scholarship, and played for the youth national to the U-17. So. No, it hasn't gotten me any more excited. Previous two callers back was halfway accurate with Turkey A. My ex-wife's Greek. The native pronunciation is and has always been Turkey A. However, in June of 2022, the president of Turkey submitted a request to the United Nations that it be pronounced Turkey A formally, and it was adopted immediately for multiple reasons.
1: Oh,
3: so it's about 4 years old.
1: Okay, so Turkey A is only 4 years old. So maybe, but I feel like I've watched the Olympics.
3: The Turks have always called it Turkey A, but in English, the pronunciation was like the bird. So that's actually the two reasons they listed were A, to avoid the slang. It's a negative, you know, like being called a turkey.
1: Yeah,
3: and to avoid the association with the bird in English. But it's always been Turkey A in Turkey.
1: Dude, great call. Thank you very much, man, for calling. Appreciate you. That opens up a line for you. 310-840-4910. Westwood One Sports. We teach on this program right here. This is an educational program. I wouldn't call myself Professor Mike Wickett, but more like I'm a student right there with you learning. And Will, was that your dad calling in and be like, be nice to Will? Was that what that was? Was that a paid call?
4: No, no. I think this the people have spoken. I think that's what it is.
1: Let's go to Dave in Cleveland. Dave, thanks for calling, man. You're on Westwood One Sports. Are you

0: Watching more soccer than normal?
1: Well, I've grown up playing it and watching it, so you know, it's no big deal to me. But the, you know, I'm not really like enthused about the team only because they expanded it this year. Like there's 48 teams, which waters down the groups. Which, you know, this is the first time since 1930 that the United States are 2-0. And I mean, if they can get through some knockout games, I'd be, you know, more of a fan. But like right now, it's just they're beating teams that might not have even made the World Cup in a normal year.
0: Let me ask you this: does Paraguay normally make the World Cup? I don't know. So I have no idea. No. Paraguay does not normally make the World Cup. Does Australia?
1: Australia's made like two of the last three, I think.
0: Okay. Well, then that feels like a viable win, right? If you tell me Paraguay doesn't make it, and it's like a Big Ten basketball team beating, you know, Coastal Carolina, I'll listen to that. But I don't know because I'm not a soccer guy, but it sounds like you are.
1: Yeah, well, you know, like the first round game with like Curacao and Germany, somebody's like, "Oh my God, Germany!" I'm like, that's kind of like the, you know, like a high school team going and playing like going to the Shoe and playing like Ohio State.
0: Like they won like 7-0, really, right? Okay,
1: yeah, like 7-1.
0: Gotcha.
1: Yeah, so I mean, the games they're going to be kind of lopsided because there's 48 instead of 32. There's teams, I'm glad they expanded it. It gives, you know, more countries an opportunity, but the gameplay is going to be kind of, you know, not so great against, you know, the top 10 teams against the lower teams.
0: So you don't like college football expansion, NCAA tournament expansion, or World Cup expansion?
1: Well, it's not that I don't like it. I'm glad it gives more teams, you know, an opportunity, but to say that, you know, the United States is beating the world, I'm like, they really haven't played anybody with an offense yet.
0: Okay, that's, you know, fair.
1: They're playing middle-of-the-road teams.
0: Hey, listen, but you know what? And thank you for the call, Dave. In fairness, we're a middle-of-the-road team, so I understand why people are excited. They've got Turkey A coming up next. I assume Turkey A is better than anybody that they – is Turkey A good? Will, is Turkey A good in soccer? Like, I know they're 0-2. They haven't won yet. Are they normally good?
2: I'm not sure how good they actually are. And I'm a little bummed out because as a soccer guy, I should right. know this.
0: Let's go to Jay. Jay is in Houston. Jay, are you watching more soccer than normal? Are you excited by this U.S. team?
3: Dude, I'm excited for, like, the whole tournament in general because I've been watching since 98, since I was a kid.
0: Okay.
3: But I think that the rest of the world is catching up, so it's even the middle of the road teams are like better than in the past, right? So like I feel like every team is a formidable team, and if you're not on your A game, you could lose to like a quote unquote middle of the road team. But it's exciting, man. That people are, you know, tuning into soccer. I think it's going to take time, but eventually I feel like it's going to be a recognized sport in the States. And also to people who, you know, always complain about, you know, like the scores. Well, I got to say, it's like football. One touchdown equals 6 or maybe 7 points. So if you use the same mentality, take a goal, multiply by, you know, by 7, and then it's a 7-0 game, you know. So you just kind of have to look at it that way because if you look at score one touchdown, you get 6 points with a chance for a field goal, and that's 7 points. So if you were doing the math in your head, so a game that's like a 2-0 game, that's basically a 14-0 game. If you think of it that way, then.
0: And you know, I've heard all the criticism too. And thanks for calling. People are like, I can't watch a game that's 0-0 or 1-0 or 1-0 if you're American. It's 1-0 after 90 minutes. And I say, well, I understand that. If you're not a fan of the sport, it's hard to get involved in a less exciting version of the game. But as a guy who can watch a 1-0 baseball game, I think that's fascinating. I can watch and enjoy a 13-10 football game. Like, to me, that can also, 45-42 is great. The Rams and Chiefs a couple of years ago on Monday Night Football, That was crazy. These games, you know, the Bears and the Bengals this year. I think it was 42-40 or whatever the score was, something like that.

0: those are great. But I can also, and I can enjoy a 6-5 soccer game, I'm sure. They don't happen very often. But I can also really enjoy watching a 13-10 football game. Not everybody can. Some people think it's boring. And I understand that. You know, not a lot. It's difficult, though, to watch like an 84-82 basketball game. That's brutal. Usually that's because both teams are playing very poorly and not defending each other well. That usually both teams are a combined like 4 for 60 from three. It's like watching a Celtics game. Same idea. You know, team shooting terrible from three, whatever. Jay, great call, man. Thank you very much. And down there in Houston, you got the Netherlands-Sweden matchup earlier today. The Dutch beat the Swedes 5-1. Scoring's going crazy. Last one is Muhammad down in Houston. Muhammad, thank you for calling, man. You're on Westwood One Sports.
1: Hey, thanks for taking my call. And I want to kind of clear the air for you guys a little bit, because I promise you every Arab-speaking person in the United States right now is cringing when you guys say Turkey.
0: Okay.
1: Turkey.
0: It's what?
1: Turkey. You're emphasizing, in Arabic, the word is Turkey. It's always been Turkey. It's never been Turkey. But because of the phonetically spelling of Turkey, people weren't emphasizing the E at the end of it. The name is Turkey.
0: Turkey.
1: It's only been the name of the country. Turkey. That's only been the name of the country. That's always been the name of the country. But they're trying to get it corrected, I guess, for the Western world.
0: Sure.
1: To pronounce it Turkey, but it's Turkey, not Turkey.
0: Well, I absolutely apologize for butchering it. I guess
1: you're great.
0: I recognize that I'm oftentimes an ignorant person, but I love learning from people like you.
1: I gotta tell you this. I think some of the excitement that's going on right now, because I too have become a real fan of soccer or football or whatever they want to call it, and I think it's the kid with his new toy. This is exciting. This is new. Watching the American team, I've been absolutely glued to the TV and watching the highlights of it. So I'm with you. I'm excited about it. 1-0, 1-0, it doesn't matter to me. I'm excited about learning it. I just wish they would explain some of the penalties that's going on, and that's the only part that I find confusing. But other than that, I've become a big soccer fan. I'm enjoying every minute of it. I've watched I'm looking forward to Turkey play the United States, and I hope the U.S. kicks all up in their butt. But I'm with you. It's exciting. It's a kid with a new toy. I've watched football, American football, you know, for the last 50 years of my life. I've watched, been a fan of baseball for the last 50 years of my life. Not so much basketball, but that's a different story. But soccer is the new toy, and I'm excited to see the growth of it here in the U.S.
0: Brother, thank you for calling, man. You have yourself a great day. Enjoy the rest of the weekend, and thank you. Turkey.
1: Turkey, there you go. There you go.
0: See, there it is. See, he can be taught. Thank you for the phone call, man. If you're on hold, apologize. We got to move on. We have a guest coming up on the other side. We will talk more soccer. We are going to hear from Alex Freeman, the son of former Green Bay Packer wide receiver Antonio Freeman, who scored the second goal, the header yesterday against Australia in the 2-0 win on the pitch. That's for you, Will. But coming up, we are going to talk some Colts football. How worried are they in Indianapolis about the workload for their running back? He's one of the last true workhorse backs in the NFL. We're going to talk with a Colts guest coming up on the other side about that. We'll switch it up, do some NFL. I'm Mike Wickett. You can always jump in, 310-840-4910. That's next on Westwood One Sports.
2: 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QB battles in Cleveland, Minnesota, and Atlanta. Myles Garrett joining Matthew Stafford in L.A. 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

0: It's Westwood One Sports Night with Mike Wickett.
1: Well, happy Saturday night to you. Update from the U.S. Open. Wyndham Clark, minus 6 through 15. He's got a 5-stroke lead on Scottie Scheffler and a couple others that are minus 1. We'll keep you updated throughout the rest of this third round. But it is

0: A writer, podcaster. You can follow him on Twitter at Tequila Biggs. I love that. From the Football Writers Association of America, Terrence Biggs is with us. Terrence, thank you for coming on today. We appreciate it.
1: Mike, thank you for having me so much. It is really good to be here.
0: All right, let's get to it. I saw your story, Heavy.com, one of, like, I think the 9,000 places you have written for, which is amazing. Your story on Heavy.com was about the Colts today, and it started out talking about Jonathan Taylor. Led the NFL in carries last year. He's been one of the two or three guys to be atop that category the last few years, along with Derrick Henry. How worried are they, from what you can tell in Indianapolis, about Jonathan Taylor and the

0: give away. You don't have that spring, the cutting ability, the bounce, and to be able to finish a run strong. And if you look at Taylor's career, when he was at the University of Wisconsin, he had 900-plus touches in three seasons. And, yes, he ran for a ton of yards, somewhere over 6,000. But the point of it is the tread on the tire tends to wear out. You mentioned Derrick Henry. Derrick Henry might be the anomaly of anomalies where he had heavy rush totals in high school, then at Alabama, and now in the NFL with first the Titans and now the Eagles, where, yes, it's great to have a workhorse back, but 27 and that many carries, it reminds me of Larry Johnson, the former Chiefs running back. In 2006, he led the NFL with 416 carries. And he was 27 years old. From the rest of his career on, he retired around 32. He only started 34 games. So, and that's a matter of, for lack of a better term, Herm Edwards horsed him. He ran him into the ground. And it's more of, the Colts have to be careful because, yes, as talented as Taylor has been, as productive, what happens if he gets hurt? He spent the 2 years previous to the last two injured, missing a lot of time, and they were not productive. And some of it falls upon Daniel Jones, who signed a very lucrative deal in the neighborhood of 2 years and $88 million to be able to take the reins after what people consider his breakout season.
1: Talking with Terrence Biggs, NFL insider, writes for a lot of publications, including Heavy.com, part of the Football Writers Association of America. Terrence, did Steichen or anyone, do they have a plan? I mean, is it going to be, I don't know, they're not going to give you specifics, but 70-30, 60-40 with a couple of other guys, do they have a plan to limit those carries?
0: In his quote, Steichen didn't really give into particular numbers, but it seems as though they're going to try to work in DJ Giddings a little bit more, kind of work in multiple backs to try to get Taylor. Ideally, if they're smart, they would use him 15 to 18 touches, which may not seem a lot from 20, but 20 over a 17-game season is 340. That is a ton of work. And the Colts and teams know this, so that's why they start filling the box. So when you look at the Colts offense, a lot of this falls upon Daniel Jones. They saw what they didn't have in Richardson, and now it's more of Daniel Jones is the guy, at least for 2 years. And from all thought, the new owner she's not one for patience, and she wants wins, and she wants to produce. That's why she's on the field, and she wants it to happen. And they signed Jones to a 2 year deal, to kind of a prove it deal.
1: Jonathan Taylor's in, what, year three, right? I mean, it was back when we weren't paying running backs. You know, Saquon wanted to get paid. All these running backs wanted to get paid. And Jonathan Taylor was one of those guys. I think he got $340 million or something along those lines. Is Jonathan Taylor, and it's weird to say this, is he in a prove-it year?
0: I think he is in a more of just a observation year to see how the heavy load of the last couple of years affected his body, where if he can kind of cobble together 12 to 1300 yards, people will be good with that. And yes, in essence, he is an improver because the Colts are definitely relying on him to be the focal point of offense. They re-signed Alec Pierce to a 4-year, $114 million deal, which is a lot for a guy who only catches the ball 53% of the time, which is pretty much a coin flip with the balls towards him. But he's their number one receiver. That should be scary at this point.
1: What kind of confidence do you feel that they have in Daniel Jones? You mentioned the contract, but there weren't too many other options besides Danny Dimes.
0: It was a matter of exactly not too many options, and they looked at all the talent in Anthony Richardson, but the accuracy is not there. Just the stability of being able to lead an offense is not there. Jones, you know, he may not be the one they want, but he's the one that is there. And it's more of a, you know, it's not so much a strange bedfellow situation, but it's more of they need him to –

0: keep the offense rolling and hope that Lou Almirano, the new defensive coordinator, is going to make the defense even better.
1: 9-8, 8-9, 8-9. Is the seat warming under Shane Steichen?
0: I would ideally say yes, because his deal expires at the end of 2028, so that's 3 years left. And, yeah, it's warm because he came in with a lot of fanfare being an offense coordinator, and you don't see the innovation. You know, if you look deeper at his ranks when he was offensive coordinator, even as head coach, loves running the ball, absolutely adores giving the ball off and just going up the middle or around the corners. Passing is an issue, and this is a passing league. And teams know this, and teams will stack the box and make it real difficult for Taylor to even get any sort of forward momentum.
1: Talking with Terrence Biggs, NFL writer from the Football Writers Association of America, did a story about the Indianapolis Colts at Heavy.com, joining us here on Westwood One Sports. I'm Mike Wickett. When you look at the AFC South, you got Jacksonville, who came out of nowhere with their first-year head coach last year. We know how good Houston's defense is. Tennessee rebuilding. Where do you see Indy falling in the AFC South next year?
0: The Colts are pretty much the equivalent of being in Las Vegas and having about $15 in your pocket. You have, it is about 3 o'clock in the morning. You can put your chips in the middle of the table and roll with house money. They are in the best spot in the division to win it because no one expects it. You have the Texans, who people have watched C.J. Stroud show flashes, but in big moments, fall apart. The Jaguars have their moments, but no one knows who Trevor Lawrence truly is. And the Titans are just trying to figure out how to put their shoes on and tie them.
1: Hey, Terrence, last one for you. This whole Brendan Sorsby story has been the thing of the offseason in college football, and we now know he's going to enter the supplemental draft of next year. The Indianapolis Colts, do you think that they might, I don't even know if they have a first-round pick because of the Sauce trade, but do you think they might put in a pick to try to bring in Sorsby because they may not love, as you're talking about, Daniel Jones, and maybe, just maybe, the JT era, the Jonathan Taylor era is coming to an end?
0: If I'm the Colts, I wouldn't be. Sorsby is a 61% passer in college, where the offense was geared to making them complete throws, and if he completes 61%, that just tells you a story of it's inaccurate. And he was going to be on his third school. He has the talent. Texas Tech thought they could possibly buy as many players as they can to surround him with kind of a, you know, don't lose us the game, but we're not asking you to win the game either. And it's just more of, I see him as a third, fourth, fifth round guy.
1: Okay. All right. And I figure maybe with Steichen, maybe they get him a year behind Jones, and then that could signify or signal the maybe a year or two. Who knows? You're great, dude. Thanks for coming on, Terrence, and hopefully we can have you on again.
0: Thank you so much, Mike. It's been a pleasure. I hope to talk to you soon.
1: For sure. Follow him on Twitter, X, at Tequila Biggs. It's Terrence Biggs, College Football Award voter, the Football Writers Association of America. He's got a podcast out there as well. Again, at Tequila Biggs on Twitter, or X. People who say X also say pitch and nil, like Will Dalton, our producer. By the way, I think that is one of those teams. I'm coming up later, about an hour from right now, we are going to, I've got 4 teams, and here's a surprise, the Colts are one of them. So I have 3 other teams that might, and they're not teams with bad quarterbacks, all right? This is not like the Jets or the Browns, okay? I got 3 other teams besides the Colts, and I want to talk more about that. That maybe would surprise you, but should take a risk or should take a shot at bringing in Brendan Sorsby. And I get there are a lot of people who are down on Sorsby. You know, you just heard Terrence there say third, fourth round, fifth round guy. Other people think he's got first round talent. A lot of people are out there saying he would have been quarterback 2 in this last draft behind Fernando Mendoza ahead of Ty Simpson. So somewhere in there, one team needs to take a little bit of a chance or might take a little bit of a chance on Sorsby, and maybe it's the Indianapolis Colts. It could be the Indianapolis Colts. It could be one of these other teams as well. We are going to switch it up and go to the NBA coming up on the other side. There are rumors abound for a tall Greek man who spends most of his days in the Dairy States. The rumors, the odds, the thoughts. What might happen?

0: with Giannis Antetokounmpo of the Milwaukee Bucks as he could basically is the story of the offseason. And the team has a self-imposed deadline to trade Giannis by next week's NBA draft if they're going to do it. Because obviously they're going to want something in return that they can use next week and start their rebuild. Because the Bucks are going absolutely nowhere right now as constructed. We're going to hear from Brian Windhorst. I've got the latest rumors. Who are the latest favorites? That's all coming your way on the other side. You can always jump in. 310-840-4910. 310-840-4910. Mike Wickett with you here on a Saturday night, Westwood One Sports.
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1: Well, happy Saturday night wherever you are in this great country. 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Happy Father's Day weekend if you're a dad or if your father is not with us any longer. I know it is a special and emotional weekend for you. I'm a father of three. I would rate my the Josh Graham show on just before I came on. Producer Will Dalton was taking care of that radio program before he took care of this program. And you guys were grading your ability to be wedding guests, right? Like, are you a good wedding guest or whatever? I think I'm a better wedding guest than a dad. I'm pretty sure I'm like a B minus father, but I'm an A plus wedding guest.
2: Okay. I'll give myself a B minus or a B wedding guest.
1: Yes.
2: I think I'm solid, but here's my thing. Like, I like to go away. I like to go away after a while. It's like, I'll socialize and.
1: Oh, you're not closing it down? You know,
2: I mean, I might close it down, but, like, I don't know. Like, I kind of like to be off on my own at some point. I like to do that. I gotta turn off the extrovert sometime.
1: It's very hard for me to do. I can't turn the extrovert off. It's just always on. But in terms of being a dad, I think I'm an above-average father. My three kids, they are 6, 6, and 7. They were born 50 weeks apart. Our oldest daughter, Britton, was born on January the 23rd. And then two more came the following January 6th. Interesting birthday. Yes, I know. For 16 days of the year in my house, my kids are the same age. So we had 3 5-year-olds. We had 3 6-year-olds. We will have 3 7-year-olds coming up next January. And they are awesome. They are very, very. My only goal is to try to not screw them up. And, you know, everyone asks if you're a parent, you know, how's it going? And parents, you'll know this. If you're a mom, if you're a dad, our motto is survive, not thrive in our house. We try to get through each day with three kids and do the very best that we can. And if you're a father, keep grinding. I know how hard it is for you. I know it's not always the easiest. I know you're trying to do your best. And you're doing a great job, Dad. You're doing a great job. And shout out to my father, who I was going to have him listen. I'm in Des Moines, Iowa. He's in Detroit. I don't think my dad knows how to listen on a phone or or on a computer. But, Dad, I love you. Happy Father's Day to everyone. Giannis Antetokounmpo is a dad. He's got a couple of kids. He's a very rich man. He spends most of his time in Milwaukee. I know in his off season, actually, I think during last season, he had his family go back to Greece. I think they were his wife and his kids were living in Greece, as a matter of fact, probably to avoid all of the stuff. I don't know if you've noticed, but there's been a lot of conversation about Giannis almost every single day. And a lot of it is ESPN's Shams Charania trying to push Giannis out of Milwaukee. You know, every single topic. ESPN has two seasons. Really, they have two seasons.